0: Canadian Press. I'm Hannah Stolz.
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3: Forecast, we've got some cloud cover through the evening and overnight tonight. Just a slight chance of a shower popping up, a low down to 16. Now tomorrow, we've got some clouds to start the day, maybe some sun in the afternoon. 24 is going to feel a bit warmer than that. 29 with the humidity, the high. A mix of sun and cloud, 24 degrees on Wednesday. Thursday, we could see some clouds come into the picture, maybe a shower up to 26. A sun-cloud mix and 24 degrees on Friday. Temperatures looking into the mid-20s for the weekend.
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1: Over the weekend, this weekend, I saw some videos that were shared out of Ukraine, and they were drone videos. Now, we've had a lot of conversations in Canada about, you know, fancy jets and all the things, and what's being seen in a couple of places is that you have Ukraine that's been doing a lot of damage with drones. You also see the United States throwing million-dollar missiles at a country called Iran, and Iran's throwing $10,000 drones back at the States and doing damage. And so it does start to raise the question about, oh, what is the future of warfare and how does it look? And which way does it go? There's one propaganda piece that is remarkable that is starting to come out. There's one Ukrainian guy and they're publishing videos of the strikes. And so they're freeze framing the look on the people's faces before the drone hits their vehicle, stuff like that. And it's a, regardless of the moral compass of all of it, it's war and it's terrifying to see. And you want to talk about propaganda. It has an impact. So in order to get into this conversation, military expert Richard Shimuka is here to help us understand the future of warfare generally. Did I get any of that wrong? Because I want to make sure that I was accurate in all those bits.
2: No, hey, Shane. I think it's accurate. I think that you see, this is not a new trend either. I mean, I can think about during the Azerbaijan war with Armenia, you had videos there that were coming out, and we could think about going back to ISIS back in the 2010s, you know, the beheading videos and all that. Those are all aspects of sort of the need to sort of win the sort of the political battle, right? That is kind of critical for any war that we see today. So I think that we have this kind of classic view of winning a conflict as like with 1945 with Germany or Japan, where we completely eradicate their military and that's the end of it. That's not how really, that is by far the most, least likely outcome of any war. It's about trying to exhaust your opponent's will to win or sort of shore up your own government or your own populace's kind of will to fight, right? And we see this today in Iran, we see this in Ukraine, Russia, and all those are all apparent, right? So this is a key part of it. Just like we see your social media change politics, social media is changing war as well.
1: Well, we saw it with, you know, the first war that happened on live TV, right? With the invasion of Iraq, with Kuwait and the Gulf War and all those things. I mean, and everybody was like, yeah, go team, look how powerful we are, right? And that notion has stuck around. And what we're seeing today in the world is that some of the most powerful of the militaries don't seem as powerful when the other countries lobbing $10,000 drones back and doing all kinds of damage too. So let's talk about that. Big jets versus drones. You know, big jets matter. They do big, bad damage. Drones in big numbers can do damage too.
2: Oh, absolutely. But I mean, you have to remember, like, and that's, I think, the propaganda aspect of this conflict, right? If you think about Iran and the United States or versus the Gulf states as well, that Iran's military has been largely not eradicated, but certainly the traditional systems, their fighter jets, their ships, significant portions of their sort of military, their army has been negated or whatever, right? And then, but what they're fighting back with are low cost drones while sort of absorbing these significant body blows of sort of military attacks from, you know, the United States and Israel and the Gulf. And it doesn't show that. You don't see that in any sort of Iranian propaganda, but that's how they're trying to sort of show like, hey, we're able to fight, but their people are suffering at the same time, right? And that's not a story that they're going to show. So I think they have a blueprint from that. They've seen how Hamas and Hezbollah has kind of undertaken this sort of same kind of propaganda campaign in order to try to win the sort of the political war on it. And to some degree, it's worked extremely well.
1: Tell me about Ukraine. It's been the budget item that they can afford to do. They seem to have done a good job. From the outside, as a non-expert, I would say it seems like they've truly reinvented how to fight back when you don't have a ton of dough, or at least ton of old school munitions like Russia has had. It makes me think of the very beginning when Russia came in and Ukrainians were throwing Molotov cocktails just to try to fight back, right? And it feels like the drones are the Molotov cocktail of those attacks, but at the same time, you throw enough of them, they do start a fire.
2: Oh, I think that it has certainly changed warfare. I think where the discussion exists is that whether or not it's a complete revolution, right? Has this completely altered? And you see a lot of sort of debate, through the expert communities, through military sort of conferences and what, like, what does this actually mean? I think that it's going to look like a hybrid regardless. And while yes, Shahed drones that Russians are launching are being intermingled with Iskander ballistic missiles and that many of these are high traditional sort of missile capabilities intermixed with sort of low cost systems. And even the U.S. has sort of adopted this kind of approach, a very much a high low mix as it's often described, where you see a sort of utilization of these cheap systems while the very expenses are reserved for high value targets or ones that require more capability. And I think that's probably the direction it's going. It's just the reality in Ukraine is that while they have significant backing from the European Union and other Western countries, they still, their sort of, value add or their sort of economizing has allowed them to utilize this in a way that's much more expansive than we would probably do so in the West.
1: You mentioned social media changing the face of war, maybe being part of the revolutionary new view of it. The speed to which these videos from these close-ups, cameras, first-person drones fly into a truck, and now they're publishing the look on the driver's face just before the drone hits. And, you know, that really shows, you know, the impact, if you will, excuse the pun, of all of it. But the fact that it's unfolding almost immediately afterwards, that must change the propaganda warfare.
2: I think you've seen it for a while. Like, I really think about what we've seen with ISIS and that throughout the 2010s, where Twitter is really sort of, for lack of a word, weaponized in order to sort of meet this sort of need to sort of create a sort of alternative narrative. I think that has kind of, I hate to use this term, but democratized the ability to use social media. I think that you can break through the strictures of utilizing traditional media, where the paper or video and all that, and it sort of allows them to get their narrative. I think one of the most effective things that Iran has done in a while is their use of AI sort of generated videos and music videos has been, you know, catchy and allowed them to sort of get their message across. And so intermixing that with, you know, images from the front, what's going on, and try to sort of give this narrative and show, for lack of a word, the brutality of this war, for people, his kind of shocking their enemies into reducing morale or whatever, is just one facet of this kind of overall struggle to sort of win the political side of this battle.
1: Does muscle win still in today's world?
2: It can. I mean, it's kind of a formula where, you know, what kind of military capabilities are and what, you know, how much is your opponent willing to bear, right? I mean, if we think about Iran, what's one of the reasons why the Trump administration wants to have this end? Because there's very little appetite for high gas prices and you have an affordability crisis in the United States, right? Mm-hmm. And this does not help that, right? And so their willingness to sort of continue on this struggle is probably a lot less than the Iranian regime, which sees this as an existential part of their sort of their regime's ability for stability. So I think that's, you know, that it really depends. The might matters, but it also uses determination to continue this battle as well.
1: Well, it is fascinating. I don't recommend watching them. There are videos out there that don't show the bad aftermath kind of stuff. But it is a scary, scary notion. That's for sure. Richard Shamuka. As always, thank you, sir, for this. Coming up next with Richard Shamuka. Speaking of, battle war things in Canada, is hockey skates and elbows enough to win a war? Later this week, maybe.
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0: I'm Shane Hewitt. I'm in Ottawa. Jimmy Zubris is in Montreal. Lady Gaga is in Saskatchewan. Leslie Kelly's got sunglasses on. It's brighter there. It's a couple hours earlier, so it's still light in Saskatchewan. When we have this conversation, everybody who's in Kelowna right now is like, of course it's light out. What are you talking about? Well, it's dark here. I just noticed. I have my lights on, like, the smart home timer, and went to the kitchen to get some water, and now I got to adjust this. You know how it's the end of the summer when you have to start to adjust the timers on things because it's getting darker earlier? Ah, nuts. Leslie Kelly is in Saskatchewan, and it's High Heels and CanolaFields.com to get connected with all of the things Leslie gets up to for marketing the podcast and more about agriculture. Let's get started with this incredibly dry news day of nothing going on in Canada. With first thoughts takeaway, Friday night, the Prime Minister pulled everybody out of Washington and said no deal. And no negotiated settlements in order to avoid the 50% tariffs on all the things. First thoughts, we'll get into the rest of it. First thoughts, Leslie Kelly, of the status of Canada going into the weekend. We took our ball and we went home.
1: Yeah, I was feeling pretty good. And then I thought we were getting punked when I woke up and read the highlights and all the news. I had to read it a few times. And then I would say I had mixed emotions. I, at one point, all at the same time, was proud of our leadership and our government, of standing up for what was fair to us. But then on the other hand, I'm very nervous and scared as to what is to come.
0: Jimmy Zubris, your first thought.
2: Exactly, almost exactly like Leslie. What happened was when I heard they walked away, I'm like, okay, this is political posturing. Like, what the hell is going on? What's he doing? You know, what are they walking away from? We need a deal. Because we had heard that they were in these marathon sessions. We were close to a deal. We've extended it to, you know, the Donald extended it for 3 more days because they were working on a deal. But when the details started coming out as to why Canada walked away, I actually said, you know what? He did the right thing. I'm 100% with him on this one. Then, you know, you saw Ludwig, the Treasury Secretary, on a couple of interviews the Sunday morning and that, you know, talking. And it's like, no, he did the right thing. You know, it goes back to what he originally said. And I think what is the focus is no deal is better than a bad deal. And it was exactly that what happened, is that at some point he realized that we're not getting anywhere. Let's walk away and let's regroup. Let's see what's happening here. So.
0: Was there one particular piece of the conversation since the little bit of information that has come out from the Prime Minister that really gets you? Because for me, the part that gets me was the notion that Canada had to run any other trade deals by America. That's like, okay, that's the classic mobster thing right there. That's like watching an episode of Sopranos. Jimmy, was there one particular piece that really stuck out to you as the, oh yeah, that's not good?
2: Well, the what happened was, because I'm from Quebec, I saw things a little differently, right? But when it came to the labeling and the French language issue, which came up, because they say that one of the things the Americans keep bringing up all the time is, we don't want to do bilingual packaging for you guys, cost too much, blah, blah, blah, blah. And supposedly it came up again this time. But usually in a negotiation, you know, it's like anything else, Shane. You know, I'll say, hey, Shane, you give me this because I know you're going to say no so I can get other stuff. But supposedly they kept coming back to it. They kept coming back to it. They kept coming back to it, which shows to me the bad faith. And there's one thing is that at a time when this country, not that I think there's any threat, but at the same time, we are living through Alberta, which is going to have a vote right now about splitting up this country. In Quebec, leading the polls right now is the separatist Parti Québécois that has promised a referendum in the first mandate. The last thing you need to do is give them fuel to that fire. So I thought the Prime Minister, taking into account the cultural integrity, the French language, the fact that Canada is this nation, I think he did the right thing.
0: We did talk, Leslie, last week, same question for you, about was there one thing that stuck out? We talked about, could you even trust a deal if a deal was done anyway? What's the point? What's your takeaway that was the one thing that was a no-go?
1: Yeah, for me, it was the free trade agreements. You know, he's doing, he's treating us better than North Korea. And it was like that free trade agreement was like we had just lost the war to him. And there was...
3: Forecast, we've got some cloud cover through the evening and overnight tonight. Just a slight chance of a shower popping up, a low down to 16. Now tomorrow, we've got some clouds to start the day, maybe some sun in the afternoon. 24 is going to feel a bit warmer than that. 29 with the humidity, the high. A mix of sun and cloud, 24 degrees on Wednesday. Thursday, we could see some clouds come into the picture, maybe a shower up to 26. A sun-cloud mix and 24 degrees on Friday. Temperatures looking into the mid-20s for the weekend.
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1: There was an amazing conversation on News Talk 1010 and 580 CFRA today that happened. Bill Carroll had the Ontario Premier, Doug Ford, on. And it was a conversation about trade and all the things, and they read Donald Trump's tweet to Doug Ford on the air, and he shared his mind. Look, I don't know Doug Ford. I've never actually met the guy, so I don't know what he's like as a dude. All I can do is sit back and listen to the speeches he makes and say, okay, well, he said that. And so I don't endorse his politics or anything else. I think that all politicians have things they do well and things that they don't. As much as I don't necessarily agree with the way he goes about it, I thoroughly enjoyed Doug Ford today. I don't know if it's what's best for us, but it felt good as a Canadian to have somebody like stand up in that way. And again, I don't pretend to know that it was actually good for the trade relationship. Let's get started, shall we? With Fighting Back here, Jimmy Zubris is here, Leslie Kelly is here, and Doug Ford's comments, fighting back to Donald Trump. Hey, you got the clip over there, big guy?
2: Well, he can kiss my ass as far as I'm concerned. We're going to go at him full steam. And we buy 400% more cars than anyone in the world. Maybe I have an idea. We'll get Danielle Smith on board so the cars that they're manufacturing won't be able to fill up because we'll be controlling the oil and the gas going down there. And maybe what we should be doing is charging him triple on the oil, triple on the potash, on the uranium, on our metals and our rare earth metals. You know, that's what we need to do. We need to throw everything in the kitchen sink at him. He's arrogant. He's cocky. And, you know, as Ronald Reagan said, if you come to a draw with a bully, what stops that bully from coming after you the next day and the next day? And that's all Donald Trump is a bully. Well, he's going to have a rude awakening. I'm going to throw everything in the kitchen sink. You know, like I said, he might as well call up the Energizer Bunny because he should be powering his facilities. Isn't this amazing, Bill? How we send them power, the power manufacturing facilities, to go against our country. You know, that's like America sending Iran the weapons. It's ridiculous. So we're ready. And
3: maybe time to rerun those Reagan ads in the U.S. again. What do you think?
2: Well, stay tuned. That's all I have to say. Stay tuned.
1: First of all, Doug Ford is a very good point. He's saying we are selling them at a discount, the electricity that they're using to beat us. And so that's a very valid consideration in all of this. It's everything but the kitchen sink, though. And I, not to be judgy, but I get the premise. And I thought I don't pretend to think that it's actually good for us. But as a Canadian, I loved it today. I am so glad Doug Ford just was my favorite thing about him is that he's often candid and shared all the things. Jimmy Zubris, you're in Quebec. Your thoughts of the Ontario Premier?
4: I think I like you. I just like the fact that he said what a lot of people were thinking, and I like the fact he said it as a plain, you know, not political language, no fancy words. You know, I think the quote even goes further, but, you know, you played part of it. I think he's right in saying, look, we're at war with this guy, and enough playing nice guy, and I just don't know if we're ready to cut off the switch with electricity and that, because a lot of people suffer too. Right. Don't forget. I mean, in the U.S., but maybe that's what's required. When I say a lot of people, a lot of businesses, and so
1: a lot of people are suffering in Canada and well too. Right.
4: Yeah. So maybe that's, you know, the next step. And I know there's been talk about Canada, of course, selling the bonds that they hold in the U.S., which I think were one of the largest, and other things. So I think there's stuff coming, and I think we reached the point where it almost has to be a drastic move. I'm just not sure if it's just electricity or like you said, potash or something else, but that's where we're at now.
1: Well, his invitation was for him to kiss his potash. And
4: that's right.
1: And I also love the fact that later in the day, he went and said, look, I'm going to paraphrase this. He basically said, look, I'm not a small man. There's a lot of real estate back there.
4: And that's right.
1: He can kiss my ass. So it felt good. I think you're right, Jimmy, when he said things like what everyone else wished they could say. Now, I don't know if it works in our favor, but speaking of potash and all the things, Leslie, you're the farmer in Saskatchewan. Your thoughts on the exchange today?
5: Yeah, he's not wrong. I understand the frustration, and I appreciate Carney's polished viewpoints and standpoint, but then Ford was off the cuff. But ultimately, we're talking about, you know, billions of dollars, hundreds of billions of dollars, where now I hope that once he said this, we can move past the rhetoric and those headlines, because they don't get us any closer to a deal. So I want Canada to be firm, but I also want us to be focused on the outcome. I want our leaders to stand up for Canada, which I really appreciated, but standing up for Canada without trading insults, that could possibly make it worse.
1: Well, you can see how things de-escalate really quickly. Mm-hmm. Like, if you're not careful, right? Like, I mean, it's name calling online right now, but you can see how people get, like, really entangled in some of these things. Mm-hmm. It is interesting, and I haven't heard much from Ontario people, because Doug Ford had said, like, he had said that he was going to do the, some of the U.S. media circuit. He's got access to that. He's done a bunch of it now, and so he has some access to it, especially on the Democratic side of the aisle and in the shows, and he's going to go down and do those things. I, you know, I'm not saying he has to check in with the Prime Minister first, but it might be worthwhile to say, hey, by the way, you know, is there anything bring up right now?
4: Like Reagan again, maybe not run the ads again. Let's hold him in our back pocket for the time being. Yeah. Because last time it didn't go well with that.
1: He quotes Reagan, which is interesting, yeah. But Donald Trump also, he invoked the Rob Ford thing today, and it goes to show how childish that guy is. And you know, to insult Doug Ford through Rob Ford, as much as he complimented Rob, I suppose, in the way he phrased it, it does go to show a lack of decorum in politics generally. As much as it felt good from our side of it, are we seeing this as the erosion, Jimmy, of the way politics work today?
4: Is it the erosion or is it a new way of doing politics? You're talking about, like Ontario. I mean, Doug Ford is a conservative, right? And, I know that, you know, he now is talking like a Carney liberal. And in Quebec, Christine Fréchette is with the CAQ, which is even more right wing than the conservatives in a lot of ways. And they're attached at the hip right now. And you know what? He's the most popular politician in Canada and certainly in Quebec. I don't know about what the stats are. His approval rating is through the roof. If anything else, the one thing I've learned in politics is when somebody's hot, ride it. If you know, and especially since Doug Ford and Christine Fréchette in Quebec, their numbers are a little down. Hey, ride the wave. I mean, that's what they're doing, and I think it's a different way of doing. But look, we even saw out west that Daniel Smith made a deal with Carney and the Liberals. I mean, his caucus, his leader in Quebec had to quit because of this. So it's a new way of doing politics. I think it's not as dogmatic. It's not as disciplined as before. I think he's ready to make any kind of deal, which he thinks is in the best, and, you know, screw what happens. Like he, you know, and the voters seem to like it.
1: They do. Maybe the influence of social media. Leslie from Saskatchewan, what's your thought there on the, we got about 30 seconds for sort of general political decorum.
5: Trump is emotional and thrives in chaos. And I think back to, was it back in 2025 where Ford threatened 25% electricity surcharge and then Trump retaliated with a 50% tariff to aluminum and steel, but then they both backed away from that once, you know, they had some cooling off period.
1: I think Canadians need to remember that the arsonist that set this fire is the guy that was offering to save the day at a 25% increased rate. And that's really the fundamental takeaway of the deal, whether we agree or disagree on was it good or bad. It doesn't seem like there was a lot in there, at least so far for Canada.
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0: 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American woman,
1: mama, let me be. I'm Shane Hewitt. I'm in Ottawa, the village of Merrickville, just south of the city. What happened anyway? What happened with everything over the course of the weekend this weekend? Let's not pretend that everybody is up to speed. So I thought we could reset the table, if you will, on what happened for the weekend, into the Prime Minister's comments, into Doug Ford today with Bill Carroll from Ottawa and Toronto, with his conversation with the Ontario Premier. Now, I realize not everybody's in Ontario, but it is the largest province, and it does have the most influence in the country just by the population of the people. And the Premier in Ontario had a lot to say, so we will get to that. We have some clips from the conversation where it was read to him, Donald Trump's tweet and his reaction to it. But before we do that, let's get started with the Prime Minister's comments post taking the ball and going home when it comes to trade in the States. Let's get started with Prime Minister Mark Carney.
2: We cannot accept what they've offered, and we will not give what they've asked. Over the past year, the U.S. has imposed a series of tariffs that violate its commitment under our agreement with them in Mexico, so-called CUSMA. The United States has continually changed their rationale for these actions, from fentanyl to taxes on U.S. tech giants, to certification of U.S. aircraft, to the sharing of tolls of a bridge that Canada built and paid for, to our dairy policy, to provincial decisions not to sell American alcohol during the trade war, to a television advertisement that quoted Ronald Reagan, to smoke from wildfires while they threatened our communities.
1: That's the Prime Minister, Mark Carney, with some of his thoughts from his presser over the course of the weekend. Now, he did say a lot of things. We wanted to bring some highlights of those things. He also summarized that Canada tried to operate in good faith, he says.
2: Canada has worked intensively and in good faith with the United States to negotiate a new comprehensive trade deal. We've been pragmatic, patient, and persistent. We pursued every opportunity to reach an agreement that protects Canadian workers and their families, that strengthens our economy, and that respects Canadian sovereignty. We've been under no illusions. We recognized from the start that America has changed.
1: So it is remarkable to think that we are the only ones who have done nothing wrong, which we all know that's not the case. These are the talking points from the government, and they're the statements that will rally the Canadians behind it. And I think it's largely done a good job of doing that. Mark Carney also went on to talk about military, defense, and energy.
2: We're building our economy while taking charge of our security by investing $500 billion into our defense, expanding our shipyards, growing our aerospace industry, increasing our cyber capabilities. And we're realizing Canada's full potential as an energy superpower in nuclear, LNG, renewables, and low-carbon oil and gas. These are the initiatives that are the future of our country.
1: Okay, now here's the thing. Donald Trump lit the dumpster fire that was tariffs. Did it to Canada, he did it to the rest of the world. And in this deal, if it's accurately quoted, basically said, well, we'll reduce the tariffs to 25%. So they lit the fire at 50% and then tried to reduce it to 25%, which is still up from the old trade deal that he did. So the arsonist is coming to save us, and we have to keep that in mind. We also have to keep in mind that this is a prime minister that leads the same party that didn't invest in

0: didn't invest in the military, didn't invest in LNG, said that there was no business case for LNG in Canada. It's the same party. And now there is a new prime minister and there's a new guy leading the party. I get all that. But you want to talk about the party that lit the fire? It's the same. Now, you can blame the conservatives, too, because conservatives, when they were in power, they didn't spend on the military. They tightened the budget. So Canada is creating an awful lot of these problems, too. And it felt great to hear some of the things being sticking up for Canada today. That was amazing to hear. I don't know if it works in our favor. But just like there's a guy in the States that's lit the dumpster fire and then said he was going to put it out, you have a leader of a party that at least stoked the flames of the dumpster fire and now says he's going to put it out. And I'm not saying that as a political judgment on anything. I'm just saying a matter of fact of this is how we got here. And that's the part we need to pay attention to. Ontario Premier Doug Ford. He had a lot to share today. He was on with Bill Carroll in Toronto on Newstalk 1010 and 580 CFRA in Ottawa. Let's just get started at the top, shall we?
1: It was a terrible deal. Well, after speaking to the CEOs of the auto sector, the auto part manufacturers, CEOs of the steel sector, which I'm going to see them right now over at the FASCO, and the Unifor, the frontline hardworking men and women that belong to Unifor, everyone was saying it was a terrible deal. It would bleed out our steel sector, our auto sector, parts sector, manufacturing sector, and all the other reciprocal jobs that are connected, which would be hundreds of thousands of jobs.
0: Okay, so that's Doug Ford describing the deal. 71010 is your text messages. There's a couple of great ones that have come in here I want to share. The conservatives are correct. We need transparency in what were the trade talks. I don't think we need a distraction, but we do need the conservatives, the opposition in Canada, to be able to ask questions of the prime minister and find out the status of things very soon. Maybe not right away as they try to, you know, bail out the leaky boat here, but you're right. I think we do need to have questions get asked, number one. 71010, you can always share your thoughts. Ontario Premier Doug Ford, understanding the fundamental of our country.
1: Well, last time I checked, you know, they have unions in the big three, and I can't speak for the other ones, but they definitely have a strong union. And we produce the greatest cars against anyone in the entire world. So we're going to continue creating those jobs and those opportunities. Similar to, you know, last month, we led North America, Ontario, in job creation.
0: So he goes on to sell what he's been doing, and I think he did a good job in his conversation today, and he certainly let everybody know. But this is the one that got everyone's attention, the very last one that we have here, Noah, about having a lot of real estate on his tuchus that was ripe for a smooch.
1: Well, he can kiss my ass as far as I'm concerned. We're going to go at him full steam. And we buy 400% more cars than anyone in the world. Maybe I have an idea. We'll get Danielle Smith on board so the cars that they're manufacturing won't be able to fill up because we'll be controlling the oil and the gas going down there. And maybe what we should be doing is charging him triple on the oil, triple on the potash, on the uranium, on our metals and our rare earth metals. You know, that's what we need to do. We need to throw everything in the kitchen sink at him. He's arrogant. He's cocky. And, you know, as Ronald Reagan said, if you come to a draw with a bully, what stops that bully from coming after you the next day and the next day? And that's all Donald Trump is a bully.
0: Well, so there you go. That's Doug Ford. That was after they read Trump's tweet to him on the air. And it was candid. It was real. And it was frustrated. I don't know if it's really what's in our best interest. Time will tell on that. But it was nice to hear somebody at least be emotional and stand up about it. I think you're right when you suggest that answers will need to come in short order for Canadians. True. And as long as the orange man is the bad man.
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5: From the National Newsroom of the Canadian Press, I'm Hannah Stoles. The federal government is set to unveil details of Canada's retaliatory tariffs against the U.S. tomorrow. This after the U.S. introduced a new round of 50% tariffs on Canadian exports on Saturday, targeting goods worth $28 billion. Here's Canadian Press reporter Lisa Laporte.
6: Finance Minister François-Philippe Champagne, Industry Minister Melanie Joly, Jobs Minister Patty Hajdu, and Artificial Intelligence Minister Evan Solomon are also expected to share details of supports for workers affected by tariffs. Prime Minister Mark Carney said Saturday the counter-tariffs would kick in on September 8th.
5: Carney suspended trade talks with the United States late Friday, accusing the U.S. of trying to introduce last-minute demands which would limit Canada's ability to make trade deals with other countries and protect its culture and sovereignty. A miniature models maker says he's been fielding order cancellations from his American customers since the 50% tariffs rolled in. Bernard Helen says he's written a letter to Prime Minister Mark Carney asking to even the playing field for small businesses like his.
7: I ask for evening the playing field with reciprocal tariffs on U.S. competitive items coming into Canada. So my American competitors should not be able to sell into Canada duty-free.
5: He says he's also asked the government to bring back COVID-19-style supports for small businesses. WestJet says the new collective agreement with its flight attendants will modernize how cabin crews are compensated. The agreement includes a more than 18% wage hike over 3 years, as well as new compensation for work done on the ground. BC recorded 11,000 lightning strikes over the weekend as the number of wildfires in the province surged past 180. An update from BC Wildfire Service says hot temperatures and lightning sparked fires throughout southern BC, but it says the storm also brought significant rainfall, helping to moderate fire behavior. The U.S. is urging new U.N. sanctions against the warring parties in Sudan to put pressure on them to negotiate an end to the fighting. At least 59,000 people have been killed, some 13 million have been displaced, and many parts of the African nation have been pushed into famine. And the search for Canada's first Eurovision star is officially on.
8: Canadian artists will be able to register later this month for their chance to represent the country at the 2027 Eurovision Song Contest. CBC Radio Canada's Eurovision portal will open August 31st to September 9th. The broadcaster will then select a short list of finalists this fall before inviting the public to vote digitally for their favorite. Celine Dion won the Eurovision Song Contest for Switzerland in 1988. But this will be Canada's first time competing in what's considered one of the world's largest live music spectacles. Jason White, The Canadian Press.
5: This is The Canadian Press. In sports, a member of the Professional Women's Hockey League's advisory board says there are no plans for ownership changes. Stan Kasten says the governance of the 12-team league would remain stable, even as co-founder Mark Walter appears to be selling off pieces of his sports empire. Multiple media outlets reported last month that Walter's businesses are under scrutiny from both the United States federal prosecutors and the U.S. Securities and Exchange Commission in tax fraud investigations. The Montreal Victoire's missing Walter Cup Championship trophy has been found after being lost during shipment. It's unclear where the PWHL Championship trophy was found or how it was missing. Canada stayed alive at the Little League World Series with a 3-2 extra inning win over Panama this afternoon. Sources say former NBA players Enes Kanter-Freedom and Royce White are not eligible for the WNBA draft. The pair have declared their intention to enter next year's draft, but the WNBA has not publicly addressed their eligibility. From the Canadian Press, I'm Hannah Stoles.
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10: Forecast, we've got some cloud cover through the evening and overnight tonight. Just a slight chance of a shower popping up, a low down to 16. Now tomorrow, we've got some clouds to start the day, maybe some sun in the afternoon. 24 is going to feel a bit warmer than that. 29 with the humidity, the high. A mix of sun and cloud, 24 degrees on Wednesday. Thursday, we could see some clouds come into the picture, maybe a shower up to 26. A sun cloud mix and 24 degrees on Friday. Temperatures looking into the mid-20s for the weekend.
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13: How do you not panic in all of this right now? I know it raises questions because we're seeing a lot, if you read the articles online or the feeds that come in through your phone, money. The market bubble is coming. The AI bubble is coming. We've seen the dot-com bubble 25 years ago or so. It's all coming. The bubble. What do you do? And then you have all this stuff going on with trade in Canada and the United States and the doubt. There's some Canadians right now who are probably very, very heavily considering, I'm going to pull my money out of American markets. 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Get connected with Anita. Sweating a little bit this weekend, Anita. I got to be honest. It's kind of making me go, I kind of want to be pissy in this. It's probably not necessarily the best decision in the big picture, though.
14: I completely understand. It can be very unnerving when we get this kind of news about trade talks breaking down, about these 50% tariffs. What does this mean for our economy? What does it mean for the stock market? And most importantly for people, you know, what does it mean for you as an individual, job security? For sure, lots and lots of uncertainty here. But I will remind you, this is feeling very similar to some of the other announcements we've heard over the last couple of years. If you recall the tariff announcement originally in, I guess it was April, Liberation Day, you know, that was kind of a scary time. Things kind of settled down. So I think it's just really, really hard to know how this is actually going to play out, how serious this is going to get. I mean, if these tariffs are actually here for good, yeah, I mean, that is very concerning, but everything has been in flux so much that for me it's kind of a wait and see thing. Like, let's actually see what's going to happen in the next few weeks, because things can change again really quickly, as we've discovered recently.
13: Well, and that is actually such good political perspective. I mean, I realize you're the money person, but truly one of the arguments about the deals that have fallen through is the lack of confidence that they would actually stick and be respected. So as much as the deal would be respected, the not a deal would also, could also be not respected, and deals could come, fast and quick here too. So I think if we're going to say nobody's respecting the deals we make, that could go both ways. I think that sort of eases the pain a little bit.
14: And I think that's definitely why we've seen the stock market continue to do well over the past couple of years, despite some of this news that's come out that is very alarming and could be very damaging for not just our economy, but global economies. But I think the stock market, as you say, like, they're sort of not trusting that these things are actually going to go through. And so we continue to tick along. So in terms of, you know, how we think about and how we prepare for that, anytime we're dealing with our finances, whether it's putting together a financial plan, whether it's figuring out how to invest in, we're always putting together a plan that can deal with this stuff. It can deal with stock market declines. It can deal with recessions. Not to say that it's going to not make things difficult. For sure, it's going to make things feel really bad. It's going to have a dent on your finances. But the purpose of planning and thinking ahead is saying, like, this stuff is going to happen, whether it's tariffs or an AI bubble or name the other, you know, 50 things that have happened in the stock market in the past few decades. This stuff's going to happen. And so how do you set yourself up in a way that can ride through the downturn? Because remember, downturns are only temporary. And so really it's like, how am I going to get through the downturn? So when we get out the other side, I can continue on with kind of my financial life.
13: Blind ignorance, though, we do have to, I mean, the whole point of you know, the things that you provide and offer us every chance we chat is to get plugged into your money, to know your money and everything else. And so we've got to pay attention. At the same time, you can't just say, hey, I signed up. Now I'm not going to pay attention and be blindly ignorant to the fact that there are things going on. So right in the middle of that well-balanced stuff you talk about, that must be where that lands, right? Because you do have to pay attention. You do need to be aware that there is stress on things, possibly.
14: Yeah,
13: but at the
14: yes.
13: same time, you need to not be sweating and not able to fall asleep when your head's on the pillow.
14: Right. So you need to feel secure enough to know that as these things are approaching, you're going to be okay, and then you're going to put that sort of contingency plan in place. Well, so the main thing that we're talking about here is cash. So having an emergency fund, having money sitting in something that's super safe and that's super accessible. This is going to help if you get laid off temporary, if you get a cut in salary, if other things happen, whatever, you become disabled and you aren't able to work. Like, that's money you have sitting aside that is going to fund your expenses for the time that you're not working. And, you know, this is certainly probably a concern for a lot of people, is what's going to happen in certain sectors of the economy. And so it's looking at your expenses and saying, okay, if I were to be laid off, how long do I think it would take me to find another job? Is it 3 months? Is it 6 months? Whatever that time period is. And make sure you have enough money to pay all of your necessary expenses during that time. For some people, that's going to be quite small. If you're a single person and, you know, you have reasonable rent and you don't go out for dinner very much. But if you have a couple of kids and a mortgage, you know, that could be, maybe it's $30,000, $40,000, $50,000 that you actually have set aside for that time. And then when you see it coming, you're saying to yourself, okay, the contingency plan, we might need to start dipping into this money. And it doesn't feel good, but at least you know that's what it's here for, and we're going to be okay and ride out this downturn.
13: Yeah, that's a lot of sweat. It sounds great. Is a TFSA not liquid enough for the things you're talking about? Because some people are thinking, well, I've got a TFSA, so I can just do it that way.
14: You can definitely use your TFSA. It's a question of, what do you have the money invested in the TFSA? So you're going to put, right. You have your money sitting in your TFSA. What have you done with it? Is it sitting in the stock market? Is it sitting in a cash equivalent product? Is it sitting in GICs? That's what really matters, is, you know, what kind of investment do you actually have? So TFSAs are a great place to park your emergency fund. You know, if you have room in the account, you want to use every dollar possible. So that's definitely a good place to keep it. The one place where you don't want to keep your emergency fund and you only want to withdraw from, if you really have to, is your RRSP. That's your retirement money. Yes, there might be times when you have to draw on that account, but really that ideally would be kind of your account of last resort.
13: Okay. How much cash are we talking about here? We hear different things, right? When it comes down to some of the bills that some, you know, families carry, or dual income families carry, if there's a mortgage on there and then there's insurance, car payments, all that. I mean, this is a pretty big stack of cash.
14: Yep, it definitely can be. As I said, it can be $30,000, $40,000, $50,000, maybe more, depending on how much you spend every month. But there's also this tricky aspect, if you do have two income earners, do you want to assume that you're both going to lose your job at the same time? Or is it safe to say probably one of us is going to be okay? And this comes back to, what do you do for a living? You know, if you're a teacher or a nurse, you're probably going to be fine. If you work in some of these sectors like auto or resources or whatever, like, that could be more challenging. So it's also kind of saying, well, okay, but if one person's still working, then we can cover most of our expenses, so we need right. a smaller amount of money set aside. So it's really very personal and depends on your family situation.
13: Can I ask an honest question? When people come to a financial planner, like, how many people truly have $30,000 cash sitting there that, you know, could cover 3 months of bills for a family? Like, truly, because, I mean, I don't know if I've ever had, I mean, when I've sold a house or whatever and there's some cash there before it kind of gets moved away or spent, but it's not like I keep that kind of money around at all.
14: I hear you. Yep. And I would say most young families I work with definitely do not have that kind of money sitting around. And so when you put together a plan and you're thinking about, what are my savings objectives, you know, if you have a zero emergency fund or very small, that is the first thing that we're going to build, is making sure we have that money sitting around. And I get it. $30,000, $40,000, $50,000, I know that is a ton of money and most people don't have it. And so then you may need to rely on some of the other savings that you have. But when it comes down to it, that cash is king, as they say, and it is absolutely essential that you have as much of a buffer as you can possibly manage.
13: Don't panic. Learn your money. And find your comfort, I guess, your comfort zone of all of it. I mean, most of us function in, well, I've got a line of credit to cover me if I lose my job. And this is the ultimate goal, is to get to the cash in the bank version of that. So, Anita Berwinsma, clarityonyourmoney.com. It's a tough conversation, but, at times like this, I guess.
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13: Now, I hate to reveal secrets, but it is date night. Jen Kirsch is here. Tony Tedesco is here. I sometimes have pet names for Tony, I must admit.
4: You can't put those on the air, though. We can't say that out loud on the air.
13: So. No. That's a good idea. Pet names is the conversation. Date night is the forum for it. Babe is number one pet name for couples. Before we start talking about relationships and all that stuff, what do you like to be called, Jen?
6: I don't mind babe, but I hate to be called Jen by a romantic partner. Like, I find it so offensive and so formal.
13: Well, what are they supposed to call you, Jennifer?
6: No, that's basically what I hear, though, when someone says Jen. And no one's called me Jennifer since, like, before, like, kindergarten. I just feel...
13: Oh, wow.
6: I love a pet name. Babe is the most natural in my current relationship. I don't mind a baby. I don't mind anything, just not Jen.
13: That's what I call Tony, by the way.
6: I also love a name that's like exclusive to that relationship, because babe is so common. Everyone's a babe. Go out on Valentine's Day and hear the word babe, and like everyone's going to be looking up and looking around like mom or dad in a grocery store.
13: I love it. Tony Tedesco, also known as Baby. Mm-hmm. What's your pet name? What do you like to be called?
4: What do I like to be called, or what have I been
13: you
4: called?
13: You can't say Big Daddy. That doesn't count.
6: I was just about to go there, too.
4: Daddy does not count. Handsome's
13: Hi,
4: good.
13: Hi, Poppy.
4: Handsome's good. Handsome's good. Babe. I like Babe. I know that I've had a few girlfriends call me Babe.
13: But does that get weird when it's multiple girlfriends that I use different? Is that weird? Oh, I'm sorry. You can't call me that because Jen used to call me that, you know?
4: No, because it wasn't as special as the partner or girlfriend that called me Pookie.
6: Oh,
4: that one was special. That
13: the
4: one
13: Pooks.
4: Was really cute. Yeah.
13: Oh, can I call you Pooks now?
4: Maybe.
13: It's not quite Pookie. It's Pooks.
6: You know what?
13: Yeah. See, we always kind of hang on them, and I think I agree. Like, if it's something that comes out of a situation that is sort of a custom name, then that's pretty wicked, right? Like, you can't just... you can't do that. Jen, let's go the other way. The non-pet name generics, like, hey, dude. I feel like that also is a bit of a myth.
6: I think it's dependent on your humor and the relationship. Like, as a joke, the first pet name I called my boyfriend was Champ. And it was like slightly condescending, slightly funny, but that's our humor. And he was like, he looked over and he's like, Jen, don't call me Champ. And I'm like, all right, son. And he's like, oh God, Jen, no. And I'm like, okay, bro. And he's like, and then it became a whole bit. So now sometimes when he's like being slightly annoying or we're being slightly playful, I'm like, okay, Champ. And we'll just give each other that look. But I think there's always a name that gets under someone's skin. I don't know. I mean, I just rolled my eyes at Pookie, but I think every nickname is endearing when it has to deal with you as a couple. It just becomes cringe when you do it in public, especially around friends. And it's very like, I love you, Schnookums. No, I love you, Beep Bop. And it's like, okay, guys, too much. I'd rather you be making out in front of me.
13: Okay, the list of the top five from the list that we found for last year. Babe, honey, baby, sweetheart, love. Tony, do you tell people the story behind it, or does that stay private?
4: I think that one stays private, and even the name itself, like, maybe not in public, you know. Babe is so common that I guess at this point it wouldn't matter if somebody called me Babe in public, but if it's a special name because of a situation that came up and that's why you're called Pookie, maybe let's just keep it between
13: us. Isn't that the fun part? That's the fun part. Like, my mom and my dad gave my mom flowers, and she saved the card, and it had TBS on it. And so when I was sitting with Melanie, and Melanie called it out, whoa, what does TBS mean? And my dad blushed, and he giggled, and he said, nope, not telling you the story. And then, but he said, I might include it in my will. We'll see. And so, like, Jen, that to me, that's the magic of all of it. No?
6: I love that. I was just thinking, I was out with one of my favorite couple friends a few weeks ago, and I heard my friend call her boyfriend Bruce. His name is not Bruce. It's not even close to Bruce. It doesn't start with a B. And I was, like, looking at them, and he had this cute little, like, it's almost like he blushed a bit, and they're, like, this, like, chic professional couple. And I was like, what is going on here? And I called them out.
5: I
6: had, like, the best, listening to their story about how he became Bruce is the most charming, heartwarming, opening thing that I love it. So I think it can work if you're open to sharing the story. But if you don't tell the story or no one asks, I think it can become cringe. I had a partner who I'd call, bear with me here, Baby Hook. That was his nickname. Then it turned to BH, and it had to do with, like, reeling him in and catching him. And, like, you know, when he'd call me, it showed up on my phone as Baby Hook with, like, that emoji with the fish on the reel. And we went to listen to this band that plays music based on a word you give them and makes up a whole song. And I realized how inappropriate the term Baby Hook and what it could possibly mean or insinuate could be. So, but that's something that I remember all these years later. Like, that was 6 years ago, and it's just such a fun moment to relive. So I'm very for these pet names. I'm not surprised Babe is number one, because I feel like it's very interchangeable. And when I'm out with couples or hear them referring to or calling out their partner, I like when I hear babe or love or sweetie. I find sweetie is used often by people who have children, because they're used to calling their kids that. I just think it's a form of endearment and love, and I do. I always get offended when people call their partners by their real name.
13: Oh, see, I love it. I think the real name's great. I try not to call Melanie Mel. Of course I do, but generally it's Melanie. Okay, Tony. So if, there's names that you can't go with, names you can go with. I mean, some of the story that's behind it, what would you absolutely not be able to handle as a nickname? Does anything come to mind?
4: Probably something that might apply to a part of me that I'm not thrilled with.
13: Oh, yeah, okay.
4: You know, something I might be self-conscious about. Right. And she thinks it's cute that I'm self-conscious about it. The nickname just wouldn't go very well.
13: Anything to do with friendship?
4: Oh, yeah.
13: Like, I'm like full on, like, nope.
4: Buddy?
13: Hey, bud.
4: Ooh.
13: Hey, bud.
4: Yeah, no.
13: None of that. Don't give me any of that. Do you think it's different for guys and girls, Tony, like the no-go zone?
4: I think it might be a little bit different. I don't know what the difference is. I can't speak for women. But I imagine that guys generally might come up with a pet name that may be a little more, I don't want to say sexual in nature, but might be a little less PG than, say, what a woman would. The guys are always getting these cute teddy bear names, and the women are usually, look, I had one for one of my exes. She had a really cute bum, and I used to call her Little Ham, except the Italian word for Little Ham. So, I mean, is that appropriate? Probably not in public.
13: What is the Italian word for ham? Can you say it?
4: Prosciutina, which is Little Ham.
13: See, there you go.
6: Well, that's a better nickname than, like, Tubbs.
13: Yeah, well, that's it. Is that something that's cutting, Jen? That's obviously, I mean, oh, but I love your chubby bits or whatever. It's like, yeah, but that kind of leads back to what Tony said for the insecurity
4: punches
13: part.
4: Or whatever.
6: I mean, Shane Hewitt is the master of this message for all of you listening. You all know this about him. This is why you love Shane Hewitt. He is the master of words, and words can be cutting, and pet names should come from something positive, not from something negative, not something that is making fun of a body part. As long as it's not a personal attack, especially we have to be aware about body stuff. But I think like the something like Little Ham could be really cute if someone loves and like she works out and she's really worked hard for that butt, and like she it could feel flattering for the right thing.
4: Yeah, I use dude with women who I want them to make sure they understand we're just friends.
13: Yeah. I think that's a great way to finish it. All right, date night, thank you very much, bro and pooks.
6: Bye, love.
5: Forecast, we've got some cloud cover through the evening and overnight tonight. Just a slight chance of a shower popping up, a low down to 16. Now tomorrow, we've got some clouds to start the day, maybe some sun in the afternoon. 24 is going to feel a bit warmer than that. 29 with the humidity, the high. A mix of sun and cloud, 24 degrees on Wednesday. Thursday, we could see some clouds come into the picture, maybe a shower up to 26. A sun cloud mix and 24 degrees on Friday. Temperatures looking into the mid-20s for the weekend.
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1: You don't own that. 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
2: We don't. 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And all of those services run on some server somewhere else that belongs to someone else. And we either access it free and pay with our data, or we pay a subscription fee for it. And so either way, as soon as we cut off those accounts, as soon as we stop paying those subscription fees, we lose that access. The notion of ownership of any technology today is kind of laughable because you're right, we have none.
1: None. Like, we don't own anything. Like, and this is the crazy things where we as consumers have to fight back. And I use a heated steering wheel as an example. Some of the car companies, BMW and Toyota, for example, have said that they would use subscriptions for some of these services. But the part that hasn't been answered yet is, what if it breaks? Mm-hmm. Right? Like, if it's in your car and you can't use it, but did you pay for it? Well, it's probably baked into the price of the car already, so you probably did pay for it. And so if you want to use it, you have to use your subscription, then it connects, and now you can turn on your heated steering wheel. Their argument is, of course, is that now, by the way, you can turn it off in the summer. You don't have to pay.
2: Yeah.
1: But if you want to pay month to month, it's going to be more expensive than if you pay for the whole year, and of course, all the things, your air conditioning, whatever. And so this notion of it, though, is who fixes it when it breaks? Now, let's jump way ahead into the AI realm, is that no one's there to fix it if it breaks. Like, there's no complaint button. There's a thumbs down button on your AI. And as a business operator, if you go and you... I have Carmi's, my number one photographer. Carmi likes photos, by the way. But Carmi's sort of helper admin at work, we don't need that person anymore because we have AI to process his photos and schedule his day. So now that's going away, Carmi. You lose your person. So then we build an agent that's going to now be Carmi's assistant. We budget it out. It's going to, you know, that $50,000 person that was your assistant before is now a $15,000 AI. Well, AI decides, the AI company is like, well, by the way, prices double. So now my $50,000 person is a $30,000 person. And by the way, they've changed the features and some of those features are no longer available the same way. So now we can't even replace that person. So we're even renting the ideas behind what we're trying to use to replace to save ourselves.
2: Yeah, that's the dark part that the industry doesn't want you to know, is that, you know, they convince you all these AI agents that do all of this work for you, they're revolutionary. They'll save you a whole lot of time. They'll allow you to scale. If you run a business, they'll let you scale that business much more quickly. Basically fight outside your weight class and act as if you're bigger than you are. But then what we're seeing now in the industry is that a lot of these AI companies are saying, you know what? We're going to make it like you're going to pay by the workload. In other words, the more you use this AI tool and the more you use this AI agent, the more you will pay. It's almost like in the early days of the internet where you didn't have all you could drink internet. You paid by the minute or you paid by the megabyte that you downloaded, until eventually consumer pressure kind of forced the industry to adopt the all you can eat model.
1: Like text messages.
2: Exactly. Well, you know, when you paid, 10 cents for every text message, you really thought long and hard about that because that added up pretty quickly.
1: Yeah, or phoning, like, Carmi, I can't call you at 6:55. I gotta call you at 7.
2: When we used to pay for long distance, or we used to pay for minutes on our phone, and we had already gotten rid of that because now we're kind of in an age of abundance. And now as AI takes over, we're starting to see the industry go the other way. They're starting to charge by the workload, which means that huge saving that you thought you were going to have by using that AI tool to revolutionize your business or supercharge your life, well, now it's going to cost you a lot more. And those features that you thought were included, they may be stuck behind a paywall and you're going to have to pay for those too. And those rules can change any time at all. You think you're making a deal now, 6 months from now, guess what? New terms, more expensive, less functional.
1: To your point about the phone lines, though, the phone lines used to be $15 plus long distance, and then they became $60 plus long distance, and that's when the pushback started. Yeah. Okay, good luck costing this out. Let me get a little business on you here. So Carmi's the photographer. Back to our original scenario, Carmi's new digital assistant's going to get that work done. Well, here's what we've got to cost that out because we got a project. Carmi's going to go take pictures of cars. Amazing. But now how many credits is he going to burn up? And how do we cost that out when it works? Because by the way, your subscription is full of credits. So in this scenario, you have a little helper that needs to take a break from time to time because you used up all your bits. Here's the thing. Mm-hmm. If you edit an image and it screws it up and you re-edit the image, it still costs you credits. Like, you're still paying for their screw-ups, which is built into the AI, by the way. Mm-hmm. The make mistakes and to distract you to keep using it is built into it to make you ask it more questions, which burns mm-hmm. more credits. You have to imagine you're putting a coin in every time you ask it a question.
2: Yeah.
1: And then, but here's the thing, though, is that now you're at 11:30 in the morning, and first thing in the morning, you asked it to do a bunch of heavy, heavy lifting, and you can't use your credits now until 11:30 mm-hmm. tomorrow morning. Full stop.
2: That's work. Right.
1: This is the stuff. There's no grid of value on those credits.
2: There isn't, and there's not a lot of transparency, and that's the way the industry wants it. It doesn't want you to know what you're getting yourself into. It doesn't want you to understand exactly what that value proposition is. You know, when I put gas into my car, I kind of have a sense of how much it costs, how far it will go, how efficient my vehicle is. So I kind of know how much distance I'm going to get out of that $40 or $50 or $60 that I'm about to put into my tank. Whereas with AI, no one really knows because you don't have a pump that tells you the dollar amount. There's no efficiency metric that everyone can agree on, and so
1: it seems rather arbitrary.
2: Oh, it is. And each company that deploys these AI services has a different way of doing it, different way of charging it, different way of measuring, and it's all designed to keep you in the dark, so you'll keep A, using it more, and B, paying more.
1: Now, I'm only guessing. I have no evidence to back this up, but I swear it's because of load, server load. But that's, I'm making that up, of course, but that's what it feels like because there was a day where I was doing a bunch of really big building work where mm-hmm. I build, some AI stuff to teach me things. I'll tell everybody what it is. There's no secret here. I will get an AI to go through a transcript of a conversation like this mm-hmm. and tell me what I missed. What'd you miss? What did Carmi say that I missed? So it teaches me. I mm-hmm. get it to teach me things. Well, Carmi said that he likes the color blue, but you didn't ask him about blue, blah, blah, blah. And so I learned from it. So it was quite literally 3:50 p.m. Mm-hmm. And an alert came up and said, you've used all your credits. You cannot continue until 4. And I'm like, wait a second. Is this just because I've been doing a lot of work today and it's like saying, slow down, big fella? Or did I actually use credits? Because I've never used, I didn't do anything heavy, heavy. It was just lots of questions and interactions. And it just, that's where the arbitrary comes from.
2: Yeah. And that's, I think we have to understand that when we use AI in the background, we are making a server in a data center somewhere work really, really hard. AI is by definition incredibly compute intensive. It makes computers really churn. And of course, AI companies are engaged in this sort of, it's almost like a superpower arms race, building out massive data centers so that they
1: electricity,
2: have. So more compute capacity, more energy capacity to keep those data centers on. And of course, that has costs, and so they're going to recoup those costs one way or the other, and part of that includes charging a premium for it, so that if you have a subscription version of, say, ChatGPT Premium or Pro, they're going to limit that, they're going to throttle it, they're going to make it obvious to you when you hit those limits, and they're going to encourage you to maybe move to the next higher tier of subscription so they can make more money.
1: You know, when you pay your power bill and it's more expensive to use the air conditioning in the middle of a hot day than it is on the weekends at night, and in the wintertime it's more expensive to turn on your furnace and burn your natural gas because demands go up in the winter when it's cold outside, I think we're going to start to see more of that time of day usage issues on the AI as well. Okay, Carmi Levy, there you go. I wish that was good news, but it's not, but there are things that we need to know. And I like the example, Carmi, where you did the gas pump, the tick, tick, tick, tick, tick, tick, tick, that we kind of need to see that.
2: Yeah.
1: Like, you asked for this and all of a sudden it jumped up by 30 and you're like, what did I do? I don't know what I did. So it's a great example. Thank you for doing this. As always.
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1: ThinkStart.ca is where you get connected with Mohit Rajans and his very happy hat that he has. You can't see that on the radio. Tell everybody about your hat. You're very excited.
2: Actually, I'm just wearing an Etobicoke Rangers hat and congratulating the team on a very successful season. And once again, baseball season has come to a slow and quick end because we're not playing fall ball. So congratulations to all the parents that have survived another season of baseball.
1: Mohit's a dad.
2: I am.
1: And a coach, whether his kids like it or not, whether it's in the car after the game or on the field during the game, like most parents like to do. Okay, thinkstart.ca. Normally we talk about business and all things AI. Mohit has this little, he runs into a phone booth and puts on some stretchy pants. And then he turns into a movie guy. He reported on this stuff for a long time as a journalist. Mohit's Movies on your Twitter account. And you're finding a bit of an intersection between your movie side hustle, your sticky pants, and your business AI brain.
2: I love everything you said about that except the sticky pants part. Truthfully, Shane, I was a blogger, a film blogger for years. I covered the Toronto Film Festival. I did international red carpets. I interviewed big Bollywood stars. And I always, I just fell out of love with loving movies as a result. I had to watch too many bad ones. I programmed stuff at film festivals that were horrible. And so I struggled for years to figure out what it was going to be to me in my future. And thankfully, in the last 4 or 5 years with the technology stuff I've been able to talk about, I've been following Hollywood quite a bit and what the disruption is. So today I wanted to sort of come to terms with telling you what old ways of things were like versus the new ways I'm seeing and really trying to figure out, does Hollywood like technology and AI or is Hollywood afraid of it?
1: Price of popcorn. Can we talk about that? Because that's a thing.
2: Yeah, that's actually one of the things that caused me to stop taking my kids to the movies.
1: The price of popcorn, yeah.
2: Yeah, the price of popcorn. But the whole dynamic of that industry 2 years ago, people thought it was dead. You drive by a movie theater parking lot and it was empty. So what's changed now, right? There's a lot of things that are changing. This summer is supposed to be the most exciting Hollywood summer of the recent years. But I think that industry in itself is on the cusp of so much change that we might never see it the same as it used to be.
1: Hollywood is back. Mohit Rajans is here. But what are they back to, Mo? They're back to people in bums and seats. That's a start. They're back to excitement where people are going, oh, have you seen this show? And they're back to the fear of missing out where it's like, oh, have you seen this show? I mean, I think that when you look at Odyssey and the 70 mil ticket sales where you were 4 weeks out to get a ticket in some places, I think they're back to that part. What else?
2: I think the two things that are happening at once is the fear that was associated 2 years ago in Hollywood was that none of the unions could really take charge of what was happening with technology. So they didn't know how quickly jobs were going to be disrupted. They didn't know if there was going to be layoffs, if talent was going to be able to protect their IP. All of that stuff was happening in real time. But that was also happening when movies were bombing. So imagine their actual movies that they were putting out weren't doing well. Plus, they were trying to say, oh, we have to save the future of our industry. Now the distraction is the box office. Office is back, big Hollywood is back, and they're selling, you know, big ticket items and big ticket movies, but still the smaller players and the people that are involved in productions, etc., they're still worried about their future because technology is disrupting things. So the question is, are we just seeing Hollywood come back for the richest 5%, or are we actually seeing a brand new industry emerge where 70 millimeter films can be made with this big fanfare and micro industries can be made as well as a result of using technology and AI. That's the exciting part I think we're at.
1: It is interesting because the theater is a very different business than the movies, and we probably should create that distinction. The AMC boss years ago was asked questions about the movie industry and said in that magazine interview, oh, you misunderstand. We're a candy store that plays movies to sell candy. And there, I think things have switched where it was, hey, if you buy your ticket online, right? You can save a little money or whatever. They promoted buy your ticket online, save the lineup, and then flipped the script and said, if you buy your ticket online, there's an online buyer's fee. Right. And then they're you should buy it in person and you should come to the ticket desk. Right. Like, so there's been a real flip flop in the movie theater end of it. maybe the alignment actually comes, movies and movie theaters are starting to do some of the same things.
2: You know what? To that point, I feel like movie theaters are going to go back to being niche-related. So a lot of movies are hyped up and brought to people's attention because of community. And so I would really like to see filmmakers start to develop their communities based on the way that they would like the entire experience to happen. So maybe some of these smaller places that would have shut down 5 years ago because nobody goes to, maybe they start running some of these newer films at cheaper concession prices, and it brings out a new community of horror movie lovers. That's the exciting part I think we might be getting into, this idea that it's not just the 70mm films that will get all of the attention and break the bank. Maybe we start having rep cinemas again. Maybe we start having a movie theaters that where all ages can actually appreciate films from around the world. That's the exciting time I think we're moving to. But the other part of this I want to mention, Shane, is that we're a service industry here in Canada, and we can't be naive to the fact that so much is changing in this industry, whether you're a gaffer, a sound technician, an editor. You have to be in tune with how technology is changing things. Because if you think the old way of doing things is going to keep you in this career, it's not. The whole world is tapping into Canada right now as a place to create some of these projects. So if you're in tune with it and you want to keep your job, you got to be abreast of what's happening in tech as well.
1: Yeah, embrace it to enhance your day, not replace the day. Would be the people who embrace it to improve productivity are probably a little safer along the lines. And to your point about community, it takes me back to those. Every modern theater anyway has one of those birthday rooms on the side where some poor parent has rented the room and there's cake flying everywhere and all that stuff. You go to the movie, you have your cake, da da da da da. And I've never understood why that room or even in the big grand hall, because they're pretty grand usually in modern theaters, there aren't chairs there with a bunch of Stephen King nerds or horror movie nerds or whatever talking about the movie before and after. Like, just sit down and have a bunch of fold-up chairs and have a host who's creating community and talking about, okay, what'd you think? Let's nerd out about it. And you might only have five or six people, but if that's all it takes and more people are talking about movies, wouldn't that be the kind of baseline humanitarian experience that we should be looking at?
2: We'll call it Filmversations.
1: Ta-da! That's great, actually. Well done.
2: Yeah, it'll just coming never, let's be honest.
1: Trademark Mohit, just in case it's a good idea.
2: Well, you know, the movie lover in me loves the fact that we can have these conversations, but the technology lover in me also gets a little worried, because I truly have friends in this industry that have been worried about disruption, right? And just how quickly things are changing, how you could prompt a video and never need a camera crew again. So it's important on that angle as well. But to your point, culture is something that movies end up actually being a big part of. And I hope that we can continue to nurture that regardless of how good or bad tech gets, because I think there's a huge value to the storytelling that movies still provide communities.
1: Does it get more fantastic, though, if they embrace it? The CGI gets better, all that stuff.
2: I just think the utility of any of the technology, it takes too long to make a film. And I think there's people that want to tell their stories and don't want to be professional filmmakers. Let's get those stories done, those fresh perspectives. Why do we have to tie ourselves to being, you know, somebody once told me in Canada there's more first-time filmmakers than there are filmmakers. And that always stuck with me, because that means there's a lot of failure. I think I really want to protect this industry, and I think that we can if we think about it properly.
1: It also tells me there's a lot of people who try it once and go, that was way too much work, I don't want to do it again.
2: But I've met many of those people. But hopefully this will change. And hopefully this makes people understand that it doesn't have to be all or nothing. You can make movies for your team, your world, and the rest of the world can see it and enjoy it on multiple different types of screens as well.
1: Now, if I can only have a little robot when I go into the movie theater that already knows what I want to eat and brings me my way too expensive popcorn and delivers it to my seat without me even asking and waiting in line and trying to explain, no layers of butter, please, that would be amazing. Mohit Rajan's Mohit's Movies
2: on the Twitter,
1: and also ThinkStart.com.
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1: Dr. Sylvain Charlebois is here. Trade on everybody's mind right now. One of the targets of trade, of course, would be the cows, the supply management, the dairy, and all the other things that are wrapped around it. A conversation the food professors had for a long time now. Some good, some bad, some progress, a whole lot of unknowns. So we can't sit here and speculate, Sylvain, but we can talk about how much in the past did America use when it came to access to our market and dairy.
2: Yeah, so I don't know if you saw my numbers that I released today, but it's hard not to understand why President Trump and Americans are upset with us. We never actually delivered on our promises at all. So back in 2020 with CUSMA 1.0, we basically decided to allow millions of kilos of dairy products into the cane market. We actually agreed to this. And of course, to do that, we set up a mechanism to grant quotas to specific companies in Canada, which would allow them to import American products into Canada.
1: Yeah.
2: But
1: I have to be able to track and know how much is coming there, how much did you used to do, how much is new. Like, you got to measure it.
2: Exactly. So it's all tariff free. So, cause we're good people, right?
1: Of course
2: we actually granted those quotas to companies that weren't necessarily all that keen in seeing more competition. Like Loblaws and retailers and all of their private labels and all of their brands. But, oops. So out of 100% of all the quotas that were supposed to be honored and used, only 40% of the volume went from America to Canada over the last 6 years. And get this. So for you and I, that represents about $1 billion worth of dairy products that never actually crossed the border into Canada the last 6 years.
1: Okay, so they opened up the border and said you're allowed to say send X amount of American milk and milk products in to be processed or used or sold. And then America just didn't send that much. Access to the market, maybe the grocery stores or whatever, they didn't go buy as much as they thought they would have. But the balancing program, which was like, hey, we're going to let this much in, but it's not going to cost you any money, so we're going to give you a free rebate here. It's like those rebate checks were sent out based on the quota value, not on what was actually used. So basically the government paid farmers and these people way more than was actually used. Am I understanding that correctly?
2: Pretty much. Your arithmetic in high school served you well. Serves you well, anyways. So essentially, what's going on, and frankly, I know a lot of people that are listening in are upset with President Trump and the Americans and all that stuff. I understand that. But when it comes to dairy, I think we need to accept some of the blame here. And, dairy farmers convinced Ottawa that they needed money to be compensated, and I'm actually using air quotes here.
1: Okay. Works well on the radio. Well done.
2: Yes, that's right. And they convinced Ottawa that they needed money because more competition will be coming in.
1: Right.
2: So for CUSMA alone, it's $1.2 billion of taxpayers' money that is being given to dairy farmers right now. Because I think it's a 5-year program or 6-year program. So each dairy farms in Canada, is receiving some money from Ottawa to compensate them, for the losses created by CUSMA. But we're not allowing more products into the market. We're allowing very few products into the market. So I don't know, Shane, but when I'm calculating all this, I'm wondering, well, should Ottawa reimburse Canadians in a way? Or should we ask dairy farmers to reimburse Ottawa?
1: Yeah, reimbursing Canadians would be interesting because then they'd be using our money to pay us more of our money.
2: Well, Ottawa gives us great service every single day as citizens.
1: Every day.
2: Every day.
1: I don't know. It's just like when I call and I'm on hold for 3 hours.
2: But you pay for that.
1: To the organization that...
2: There's a system that allows you to enjoy music for 3 hours.
1: As long as the artists are getting their royalties, I guess.
2: Yeah.
1: Man, it's crazy to think. So the numbers were originally done on the budget that was coming in, and it's paid out, even though it's not coming in. And so basically it's bonus money at this point, because there was nothing lost because the competition didn't happen.
2: So the travesty of it all is that dairy farmers aren't losing money due to trade deals. And that's a point I've actually been making for years. And that's why sometimes I feel, wow, this supply management thing is a racket, because I often believe that lobby groups are abusing politicians, they're abusing the public. Not telling them exactly how things work. They're convincing them that, well, they're the poor child and they need more money, they need more support. But in reality, they really don't. I mean, supply management is not supposed to force a government to subsidize, because it is what it is. It's a subsidy.
1: It is.
2: And every time I use that word, dairy farmers are after me saying, no, it's not a subsidy, it's a compensation. No, it's a subsidy. It's a direct payment from our government to farms. And there's nothing wrong with that, to be honest. We need to support our farmers, but at least be honest about it.
1: Well, I make it be accurate or measurable, right?
2: Exactly.
1: That would be the thing. So what would the sweet spot be then that allows for competition and good trade that works for the benefit of all Canadians, but still does protect the farmers? Because you've said this on this show before, like, you're all for making sure that the industry stays. There are elements of this that are really good ideas if they're executed properly. So what's the sweet spot?
2: Well, instead of being pushed around by President of the United States, because that's exactly what's going on here, and President Trump is not an idiot. He knows that we're very vulnerable. Make the sector less vulnerable, i.e. more competitive. And to do that, you need to set benchmarks that actually allows farmers to become more competitive and reinvest. Some dairy farmers in Canada are actually doing just that. We have farms of 6,000 cows in Canada, and nobody knows. In Quebec, there's one farm with 1,600 cows, because that guy understands that the writing is on the wall. We need to invest. We need more productive farms. So whatever we decide to do, that's exactly what we need to aim for. So the next time we have a president like Donald Trump, we won't feel as vulnerable, because right now all we're seeing are dairy groups saying to Ottawa, don't touch supply management, without really explaining what supply management is. And that leads to dumping, that leads to waste. Let's stop doing all that stuff and let's focus on really what matters most, serving Canadians well and grow the dairy sector, not manage a declining scenario, because we're losing farms right now, despite the fact that people want more dairy proteins, not just in Canada, but around the world. Why not take advantage of that?
1: I think people want lower cost beef cows, and they also want lower cost milk.
2: Did you buy a side of beef yet?
1: No, I didn't do that yet. I got to save up my money, buddy. I don't have your kind of money.
2: You live in the country. I'm sure someone out there is shoveling manure.
1: It's true.
2: Ready for your call.
1: If the wind blows the right way, you can tell.
2: Follow the smell. Follow the money.
1: There are some dairy spots around here that are a little stinky. We want cheaper prices, though. This whole plan was supposed to protect us as the consumer, too, no?
2: Absolutely. And so this is all about stable prices. And prices have been stable. But at the end of the day, you also want an efficient, competitive sector as well to serve Canadians even better. So I'm not suggesting that things would get cheaper, but there's a good chance that we would see more competition, more variety, different products. Anybody who's been to the United States or Europe would see that the dairy sector section of the grocery store is much more interesting, many more choices.
1: Mm-hmm. Lots of cheese if you
2: go
1: to France.
2: Cheese! Protein fortified cheese! Yes!
1: I love it. Well, it's fascinating. And if the money's getting wasted, that's even a greater conversation than just is it effective. And so effective is one conversation.
2: Lots of new pickup trucks in the countryside, to be honest.
1: Yeah, wasted money is another one. Dr. Sylvain Charlebois.
3: Forecast, we've got some cloud cover through the evening and overnight tonight. Just a slight chance of a shower popping up, a low down to 16. Now tomorrow, we've got some clouds to start the day, maybe some sun in the afternoon. 24 is going to feel a bit warmer than that. 29 with the humidity, the high. A mix of sun and cloud, 24 degrees on Wednesday. Thursday, we could see some clouds come into the picture, maybe a shower up to 26. A sun cloud mix and 24 degrees on Friday. Temperatures looking into the mid 20s for the weekend.
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1: Last week on Bob Addison joins us from Surrey, BC. Bob was going on a trip down to Silverwood, which is down in Idaho.
22: It is.
1: It's like a Six Flags style joint. And going on roller coasters. And we need an update. Uncle Bob and his bits are here from Surrey. Bob Addison, hello, bud.
22: Yes, back home from our two-week journey away, Shane. 14 days, 6 hours. Oh, I apologize for that. 14 days, 6 hours, 1 minute, 4 provinces, 2 of the United States, 5,470 kilometers. We are road warriors.
1: Highlight?
22: Well, as you mentioned, we went to the amusement park in northern Idaho, Silverwood. And Shane, I have a new favorite Woody.
1: Woody roller coaster?
22: Correct. Correct.
1: Oh, thank goodness.
22: Yeah, it's, you know, and this is sort of sacrilege if you're from Canada and you live on the West Coast. Because I grew up with the wooden roller coaster at the P&E. Built in 1958, it's older than me.
1: Not by much.
22: It's still the P&E wooden roller coaster still has, you catch quite a bit of air out of your seat towards the end of it, which is still disconcerting to me. But this new one I went on at Silverwood is called Tremors. And it was, I must have gone over 2 days. I think I went on it, at least 15 times. It was so wonderful, so fast. It's a little disconcerting because it gets stuck on the incline up on the, it happened while we were in line, my son and I. It probably happened 4 or 5 times where we were waiting in line and it just gets stuck on the hill going up for the first drop. But I think that adds a bit of the thrill to it, that it might malfunction.
1: You a roller coaster guy generally, or are you like the nostalgia of the clickety-clack?
22: The clickety-clack is awesome. That's why I have a favorite wooden roller coaster, right? The clickety-clack, I think, helps because of the sound. Now, Tremors is the one I love. There's another one called Timber Terror at Silverwood Amusement Parks, and it's crap. Its only feature is that it's so bloody loud that it scares you when you're sitting at a bench near it, and it comes up behind you, and just, it upsets children. Its only feature is that it's loud. It's very basic. It doesn't have many bank turns. I think the key to any sort of coaster amusement ride now, Shane, are tunnels.
1: Mm.
22: And I think one of the only times, there was a roller coaster I was at in State Line, Nevada, probably 30 years ago. And its first drop at the time, very briefly, was the fastest in the world at 80 miles an hour. And the first descent went right into a tunnel and freaked you out. But this wooden roller coaster with 4 sets of tunnels, you actually sort of go through the souvenir shop when you get off. And at night, and I'm glad my son made me do this, he said, I want to make sure we're doing some rides when it's dark. I want to do dark rides. And he's researched the hell out of all these things, and he says generally as the day goes on, apparently the coasters can feel a little faster, and just at night it did feel a little faster. Yeah, it was really cool. And the one I love is called Tremors. It goes about 101 kilometers an hour, four underground tunnels. It was just a thrill, and nobody. Like the most we lined up was 15 minutes for it. Otherwise, we were in and out in about 10 minutes. So we just kept rolling. He's, you know, Jackson, my son, would just say, "Okay, let's roll it back again." So we would go on it again. We tested the front. Cool. We tested the back. We were getting to the point where we knew exactly where the camera is that takes the picture, where you buy the photo at the end. So it was a delight. And, but to your point, sorry, that you made 9 minutes ago, the sound of a wooden roller coaster, I think, enhances, you hear it and you go, how is this going so fast? Because it's rumbling. It's cool. Well,
1: it's so big and heavy. I also love roller coasters. I don't like spinny things, but I do like roller coasters. And I always had a dream that I didn't ever do, and maybe old man me will do it, which was to like buy an old 70s Love Boat of a car, like just a rust bucket, cut the top off it, fill the trunk full of my stuff, and drive roller coaster to roller coaster until the car died. And that's when you come home. Like that's the level of preparedness that you go. And I've always had that sort of dream. And I would say like a couple of my favorites. I mean, I did the ones that you talked about at Silverwood. Really cool. At Canada's Wonderland. Outside Toronto is, there's a couple there. They used to be, I think it was called the Top Gun. It was one of those ones that you sat in, but your feet dangled.
22: Yes.
1: That was wicked. Like that is a fun experience for a new coaster, but they also have the Mind Buster, which is the old clickety clack one by the water park. And it would like jerk you and like, you'd leave with like a broken neck on some of those. They can be vicious.
22: Yeah, and that's part of the things why, Jackson, my son, went on this one called Stunt Pilot, which is only a single seater. So, the weird way that you sat in it, my hips hurt. But thank God it was only 55 seconds long because I had to basically squeeze my inner thighs to just give me no pain in my hip reach, and that's when the old person sort of feels. But I agree with you. There was one also called Aftershock that went 104K. But basically, your feet dangle, okay, and then you do two vertical drops, one forward, one backward, and you do three different inversions, a cobra roll, a vertical loop, and you do it frontwards and backwards. And that was nuts. And I didn't mind it. It was okay because they're generally done within about a minute, so I can put up with it. But I think my son has a new passion. He plays a video game where you design roller coasters.
1: Oh, fun!
22: You know, our favorite ride in the world is this one we went on in Germany called Voltron, based on Lucas Tesla. And his workings, it was crazy, and it was inverted. And anyway, it's the passion. My goal, Shane, is to be able to get the seniors discount at these parks, and that'll happen in about 3 years. So hopefully I can still ride them.
1: Oh, very good. Is there anything better than an old school wooden clickety-clack roller coaster when you're on a banking corner with all those wood beams around you and you're like kind of like a tunnel, but you're going through the beams of the row above you kind of thing? Like that's, and then you're in a tunnel and I don't know, man. There's something incredibly special about it. Now you're making me all jazzed up for roller coasters.
22: Yeah, exactly. And Canada Wonderland is on our bucket list. So I'm hoping we'll be there sometime in the next 3 or 4 years.
1: I love it. PNE coming up. Are you going to do it this year?
22: Shane, we like to go before or after the PNE when it's Playland and it's a lot cheaper with less crowds.
1: Oh, that's very good of you. That's very Bob of you.
22: Fits the demo.
1: So did your wife, who is way out of your league, partake in any of the roller coasters?
22: No, she's not a ride person. This is a father's son. She chilled at the room. Which
1: and how was the lineups for the water park? Were they as bad as when I was there?
22: It was, and my Jackson goes, this water park isn't that great. But they do have a new ride there, Shane, and it's called Boulder Beach, and it's part of your admission. This water slide had four hills that the jet stream of the water pushed you up these hills.
1: I'd be so afraid to get stuck, dude.
22: Yeah, well, they have limitations on weight and stuff. you'd be fine, but there you get blasted up four.
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0: 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American woman,
1: mama, let me be. I'm Shane Hewitt. I'm in Ottawa, the village of Merrickville, just south of the city. What happened anyway? What happened with everything over the course of the weekend this weekend? Let's not pretend that everybody is up to speed, so I thought we could reset the table, if you will, on what happened for the weekend.

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1: Going home when it comes to trade in the States. Let's get started with Prime Minister Mark Carney.
2: We cannot accept what they've offered, and we will not give what they've asked. Over the past year, the U.S. has imposed a series of tariffs that violate its commitment under our agreement with them in Mexico, so-called CUSMA. The United States has continually changed their rationale for these actions, from fentanyl to taxes on U.S. tech giants, to certification of U.S. aircraft, to the sharing of tolls of a bridge that Canada built and paid for, to our dairy policy, to provincial decisions not to sell American alcohol during the trade war, to a television advertisement that quoted Ronald Reagan, to smoke from wildfires while they threatened our communities.
1: That's the Prime Minister, Mark Carney, with some of his thoughts from his presser over the course of the weekend. Now, he did say a lot of things. We wanted to bring some highlights of those things. He also summarized that Canada tried to operate in good faith, he says.
2: Canada has worked intensively and in good faith with the United States to negotiate a new comprehensive trade deal. We've been pragmatic, patient, and persistent. We pursued every opportunity to reach an agreement that protects Canadian workers and their families, that strengthens our economy, and that respects Canadian sovereignty. We've been under no illusions. We recognized from the start that America has changed.
1: So it is remarkable to think that we are the only ones who have done nothing wrong, which we all know that's not the case. These are the talking points from the government, and they're the statements that will rally the Canadians behind it. And I think it's largely done a good job of doing that. Mark Carney also went on to talk about military, defense, and energy.
2: We're building our economy while taking charge of our security by investing $500 billion into our defense, expanding our shipyards, growing our aerospace industry, increasing our cyber capabilities. And we're realizing Canada's full potential as an energy superpower in nuclear, LNG, renewables, and low-carbon oil and gas. These are the initiatives that are the future of our country.
1: Okay, now here's the thing. Donald Trump lit the dumpster fire that was tariffs. Did it to Canada, he did it to the rest of the world. And in this deal, if it's accurately quoted, basically said, well, we'll reduce the tariffs to 25%. So they lit the fire at 50% and then tried to reduce it to 25%, which is still up from the old trade deal that he did. So the arsonist is coming to save us, and we have to keep that in mind. We also have to keep in mind that this is a prime minister that leads the same party that didn't invest in the military, didn't invest in LNG, said that there was no business case for LNG in Canada. It's the same party. And now there is a new prime minister and there's a new guy leading the party. I get all that. But you want to talk about the party that lit the fire? It's the same. Now you can blame the conservatives too, because conservatives, when they were in power, they didn't spend on the military. They tightened the budget. So Canada is creating an awful lot of these problems too. And it felt great to hear some of the things being sticking up for Canada today. That was amazing to hear. I don't know if it works in our favor, but just like there's a guy in the States that's lit the dumpster fire and then said he was going to put it out, you have a leader of a party that at least stoked the flames of the dumpster fire and now says he's going to put it out. And I'm not saying that as a political judgment on anything. I'm just saying a matter of fact of this is how we got here. And that's the part we need to pay attention to. Ontario Premier Doug Ford, he had a lot to share today. He was on with Bill Carroll in Toronto on Newstalk 1010 and 580 CFRA in Ottawa. Let's just get started at the top, shall we?
3: It was a terrible deal. Well, after speaking to the CEOs of the auto

0: auto sector, the auto part manufacturers, CEOs of the steel sector, which I'm going to see them right now over at the FASCO, and the Unifor, the frontline hardworking men and women that belong to Unifor. Everyone was saying it was a terrible deal. It would bleed out our steel sector, our auto sector, part sector, manufacturing sector, and all the other reciprocal jobs that are connected, which would be hundreds of thousands of jobs.
1: Okay, so that's Doug Ford describing the deal. 71010 is your text messages. There's a couple of great ones that have come in here I want to share. The conservatives are correct. We need transparency, and what were the trade talks? I don't think we need a distraction, but we do need the conservatives, the opposition in Canada, to be able to ask questions of the prime minister and find out the status of things very soon. Maybe not right away as they try to, you know, bail out the leaky boat here, but you're right. I think we do need to have questions get asked, number one. 71010, you can always share your thoughts. Ontario Premier Doug Ford, understanding the fundamental of our country.
0: Well, last time I checked, you know, they have unions in the big three, and I can't speak for the other ones, but they definitely have a strong union. And we produce the greatest cars against anyone in the entire world. So we're going to continue creating those jobs and those opportunities. Similar to, you know, last month, we led North America, Ontario, in job creation.
1: So he goes on to sell what he's been doing, and I think he did a good job in his conversation today, and he certainly let everybody know. But this is the one that got everyone's attention, the very last one that we have here, Noah, about having a lot of real estate on his tuchus that was ripe for a smooch.
0: Well, he can kiss my ass as far as I'm concerned. We're going to go at him full steam. And we buy 400% more cars than anyone in the world. Maybe I have an idea. We'll get Danielle Smith on board so the cars that they're manufacturing won't be able to fill up because we'll be controlling the oil and the gas going down there. And maybe what we should be doing is charging him triple on the oil, triple on the potash, on the uranium, on our, our metals and our rare earth metals. You know, that's what we need to do. We need to throw everything in the kitchen sink at him. He's arrogant. He's cocky. And, you know, as Ronald Reagan said, if you come to a draw with a bully, what stops that bully from coming after you the next day and the next day? And that's all Donald Trump is a bully.
1: Well, so there you go. That's Doug Ford. That was after they read Trump's tweet to him on the air. And it was candid. It was real. And it was frustrated. I don't know if it's really what's in our best interest. Time will tell on that. But it was nice to hear somebody at least be emotional and stand up about it. I think you're right when you suggest that answers will need to come in short order for Canadians. True. And as long as the orange man is the bad man...
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5: CapitalDirect.ca. From the National Newsroom of the Canadian Press, I'm Hannah Stolz. The federal government is set to unveil details of Canada's retaliatory tariffs against the United States tomorrow. Several ministers of the Liberal government are also expected to share details of supports for workers affected by tariffs. The Prime Minister isn't expected at the announcement, as his itinerary says he won't attend any public events tomorrow. Mark Carney said on Saturday that retaliation in the form of dollar-for-dollar tariffs would kick in on September 8th. A re-escalating trade war with the United States is giving Canadian businesses deja vu. The U.S. imposed 50% tariffs on a range of Canadian goods over the weekend, and President Donald Trump threatened this morning to put steeper tariffs on autos and parts starting next year. University of Calgary economist Trevor Toome says the tariffs themselves are likely not the biggest threat to the economy.
6: The pace of economic growth has slowed largely for Canada because of uncertainty rather than tariffs. And right now, that uncertainty has just ratcheted right back up again.
5: Toome says it could be months before job losses and higher prices from Canada's planned counter-tariffs take effect. Two former BC Conservatives are planning to form a new party this fall. Ian Paton and Peter Miliband say there are real fears about vote splitting, but they want to provide an option for frustrated voters. They both have concerns about the Conservative Party's direction under leader Carrie Lynn Finlay and say the party no longer aligns with their beliefs. Another party, Centre BC, has already sought to position itself as an alternative for voters dissatisfied with the Conservatives. LaSalle College has obtained creditor protection after being fined $30 million for having too many students in its English language programs. The college is also asking the Quebec government to reinstate subsidies for the coming academic year that were withheld because of the fines. The provincial government imposed limits on the number of students in English language college programs as part of a new language law passed in 2022. LaSalle College exceeded that limit in the two academic years after it came into effect. Governor General Louis Arbour is set to be in Gander, Newfoundland on September 11th to mark the 25th anniversary of the 9/11 attacks.
7: As those terror attacks were unfolding across the U.S., dozens of flights were diverted to the Gander Airport, and some 7,000 stranded passengers were welcomed by the local residents who helped provide food, shelter, and essentials. The heartwarming story inspired the hit Broadway musical Come From Away. This year's anniversary is being marked as Canada-U.S. relations are deteriorating, and both countries are threatening to up the ante in a trade war that dates back to the election of U.S. President Donald Trump. Sarah Ritchie, The Canadian Press, Ottawa.
5: Swimming Canada has announced Kim Cousin as the new coach of Canada's next-gen Paralympic swimming team, effective September 14th. Cousins has more than 30 years of national and international high-performance coaching experience under her belt. This is The Canadian Press. In sports, Bianca Andreescu of Mississauga, Ontario, who won the U.S. Women's Single Crown in 2019, took a step towards returning to the Big Apple's Grand Slam tennis tournament with a win over Eva Vedder of the Netherlands in the opening round of qualifying. She'll play Ukraine's Veronika Padres in her next match. The injury-depleted Toronto Tempo have found some short-term relief. The WNBA club signed 5'7" guard Kiana Williams to a 7-day extreme hardship contract as granted by the league. Williams, who recently played for the Los Angeles Sparks, has played 59 games in the WNBA. She was drafted in the second round in 2021 by the Seattle Storm. The idle Toronto Blue Jays are a game and a half out of the last American League wildcard spot. The Jays will be back in action tomorrow, this time taking on the Royals. And general manager Dana Brown and the Houston Astros have parted ways. The team is tied for first in the AL West with the Texas Rangers. From the Canadian Press, I'm Hannah Stolz.
8: You say you can't imagine your child being diagnosed with cancer, but you can. 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
10: Forecast mainly cloudy through the early part of the day. Some sunshine possible in the afternoon. 24 feeling like 29 with the humidity. Partly cloudy skies tonight, low down to 14. Now tomorrow, a mix of sun and cloud. 24, we're hoping the humidity will bump that up a couple of degrees. Some clouds, maybe showers, and 26 on Thursday. Friday, a chance of showers, 24. Sunshine and 24 degrees on Saturday.
11: This is Tech Talk with Mark Saltzman. Over the next hour, Mark will break down geek speak into street speak so you know what's hot, what's not, and why.
12: Hey everyone, welcome to Tech Talk. This weekly show is powered by Chevrolet Canada and its electric vehicle lineup, which I'll tell you more about shortly. Hope you're having fun on this, second last weekend of August. Where does the time go? Well, I hope you're all enjoying the month so far. Maybe the kids are getting ready to go back to school. Thank you for making Tech Talk a small part of your day. If you're new to the show, even though it's been around for 26 years, then as you heard the announcer said, my goal is not just to celebrate technology, but to help demystify it as well, breaking down geek speak into street speak. And we have four great guests for you this hour. We're going to start off talking with Adam Dowd. He is a tech expert, a journalist who's going to chat with us about electric bikes, e-bikes, as well as foldable phones. After that, HP unveils a very unique looking computer. You won't know that it is a full PC. You'll hear all about that. On the back half of the show, new Pixel 11 smartphones from Google. So we're going to chat with the company to hear what's new there. And finally, digital photo frames are still a thing. We'll chat with Allura Tech on its 20th anniversary. All of this and more on a brand new Tech Talk. All right, let's kick things off. If you don't know him by his podcast, Benefit of the Dowd, perhaps you do by his byline. Adam Dowd is a freelance technology journalist who often reviews mobile tech like smartphones and laptops and mobility products as well. In fact, I just read his take on an exoskeleton that helps people walk and climb. I believe that was for CNET.com. Well, Adam is joining us on the show right now for the first time to talk foldable phones and e-bikes, electric bikes. Welcome to the show, Adam. Good to talk to you.
13: Hello. Thanks for having me. I appreciate you having me on.
12: Thanks for carving out some time. I know you're a busy guy. I last saw you in the UK at Samsung's biannual Galaxy Unpacked event. This time around, the company unveiled a trio of new foldable phones, the Z family. Please remind our listeners what this category is all about, foldable phones, and then we'll dive into Samsung.
13: So foldables are really all about carrying a much bigger screen in your pocket than you could normally fit in your pocket. Whether it's the delightfully diminutive Z Flip 8 or the fairly expansive Z Fold Ultra or my personal favorite, the Short King, the Z Fold 8, these phones are all about taking small and making them something bigger on demand when you need it.
12: So that's the idea across the board with all these foldables, is that it can transform from a phone to a tablet, more ideal or more conducive for consuming content, I'd argue, right? You're reading an ebook,
13: yes.
12: You're watching a video, you're playing a game, you want larger screen real estate, or multitasking. For those who rely on these devices for productivity, I love how you can segregate the screen into sections, you know, read your email on one half, but browse the web on the other. Is there anything you think Samsung does better than others when it comes to foldable devices? They're not the first to do it. They're probably the biggest.
13: They're definitely the biggest, and they've been doing it for a very long time, and it's because of that. Their strong partnership with Google and with Qualcomm both make Samsung probably the foldable to beat in the United States. Also, they have a very long history of excellent support when it comes to foldable screens, which can be a little dicey with other brands. If something goes wrong with the screen, Samsung has processes in place that they've been building for the last 8 years that, you know, maybe Motorola won't have with the Razr Fold, for example.
12: Yeah, fair. And I know you called out the United States in particular, probably because there are some popular foldable brands in Asia. This interview right now is also going to air in Canada. So I would think that the Samsung is the biggest when it comes to the foldable family. Next to that would be the Pixel foldables. Mm-hmm. I know Motorola has theirs and maybe even Apple this fall. What's your spidey sense telling you about that? Do you think they're finally going to do it, even if it's 8 years after Samsung?
13: Yes, I think, and I have always been consistent about this. Ever since the first Fold came out, people have been saying, when's Apple going to make a Fold? When's Apple going to make a Fold? And I kept saying, they're not going to do it. I think now they're going to do it. And I think the thing that was holding Apple up mostly was the crease. I think Apple would not deal with as big of a crease as most foldables have had in the past. Now this year, we have seen overseas the Oppo Find N6 and now the Samsung Z Fold 8 both have reduced that crease to basically non-existent. It's still there, but it's basically non-existent for all intents and purposes. And I believe that was the last hurdle that had to be cleared for Apple to finally say, okay, we're ready for this space.
12: In Apple's defense as well, even though they're years behind many other Android phone makers that have foldables, I don't think they're really losing market share, because if you're on an iPhone, you're not going to, I think, jump ship to a foldable Android device just because of the form factor. You're going to wait until Apple does it. And they usually, they may not be the first, but they usually do it best in terms of the interface. And as you called out, the hardware has evolved. That line that we saw with the first couple of generations of foldable devices where when you open up the phone, so it's now a tablet, there was that visible crease right down the center. It is getting much better. Yeah. And I would agree. Also, the new foldable device is a lot brighter. If you've noticed that, I know we were at the same event in the UK, as I mentioned earlier. So yeah, I think the future is bright for that category. And it would be amazing, I think, for the entire industry. And even Samsung said that kind of off the record in an admirable way. Like, yeah, the more the merrier. Let Apple do it too, which I thought was pretty nice for them to say. We are chatting with Adam Dowd. He's a renowned freelance technology journalist. Can you tell us some of the pubs you write for? I did mention CNET. Tell us about some of the other places you write for.
13: You'll find me most often on SlashGear, ZDNet, CNET, and The Guardian. That's the work that pays the bills, but I also have some smaller outlets that I write for occasionally, Gear Diary, Techlicious, and my own YouTube channel, which I'll probably talk about at the end of the show.
12: Yeah, I did want to plug your podcast once again, Benefit of the Dowd. Nice play on words with your last name.
13: Thank you.
12: You do cover all kinds of tech, as you mentioned earlier. We're talking today mostly about foldables, but now I do want to shift gears, pun intended, and talk about e-bikes. So the first question, I guess, is just to bring everyone up to speed. Do e-bikes ride for you, or do you still need to pedal? Because I think there might be two camps, right?
13: Yeah, well, it's a little bit of both. There's actually three classes of e-bikes, at least in the United States, and I'm not sure if that's a worldwide thing or not, to be honest. But there's class one, class two, and class three. And class one will only assist you while you are pedaling. The motor only engages while you are moving your feet. Class 2 has a throttle, but both of those, Class 1 and Class 2, are limited to 20 miles per hour. A Class 3 bike is also pedal assist, but it can go up to 28 miles per hour. I've talked to some cyclists who consider e-bikes to be quote-unquote cheating, and that's fair. But the other day, I went for a 50-mile e-bike ride, and it was basically a spin class for 4 hours, and that's not nothing. So even if you're using a bike in throttle only, like you're commuting or you're going to a store or something like that, you're keeping one more car off the road, you're saving gas, you're getting fresh air, and you're getting a little bit of exercise. And those are all great things.
12: Who are some of the bigger players in this space? What brands should people be looking out for?
13: Yeah, most of the major players in the bike space also have e-bike variants. Trek is one of the most well-known. Also, tends to be one of the most expensive because they're very well built. Schwinn is another one that a lot of people have probably heard of. Segway is actually kind of quickly becoming one of my favorites. Segway is the company that made the two little, Paul Blart Mall Cop things that roll around on two wheels.
12: Right.
13: They make e-bikes now too. And the Mion, which I actually just did a review for this for Slash Gear, is one of my favorite bikes because it packs a ton of technology into a bike that costs under $2,000. And $2,000 sounds like a lot of money, but in the e-bike space, that's just a hair above mid-range. So like, if you're looking at a mid-range e-bike, you're probably in the $1,200 to $1,500 range. $2,000 isn't that much more, but you get so much more out of the experience.
12: So more expensive than an e-scooter, but considerably less than a car. So
13: right.
12: Nice to have options.
13: Right. Although,
12: yeah.
13: I did just do a write-up about a cargo e-bike, which costs $9,000.
12: Oh, wow.
13: So yeah, I mean, they're all over the place when it comes to pricing.
12: All right. And I know that Segway also has their Navimo robotic lawnmowers as well. So they've got a few different divisions there. And then I guess the last question for you before we wrap up and hear where we can follow a lot of your work. What should we be looking for in an e-bike?
13: So range is a big one. And generally speaking, you want to take the advertised range and cut it by a third or a half, depending on the conditions around you, including what terrain you're going to be riding in, your own body weight. I'm a bigger guy, so I automatically get less range than my 15-year-old daughter who weighs less than half of me soaking wet. So the other thing to look for is the type of sensor. This is one that can fly below the radar. So if you're looking for e-bikes, look for what kind of sensor engages the motor. And there's two kinds. There's a torque sensor and then there's a cadence sensor. And I generally prefer torque sensors because they will sense how much effort you're putting into pedaling and they will help you as much as you ask for it. So you can have various levels of assistance. So if you're really puffing away, it's going to push you harder. If you're just kind of going along with the flow, it's not going to help you as much. A cadence sensor, which by the way is also a lot cheaper, so you'll find these in lower priced e-bikes, they sense only that you are pedaling, you are physically moving your legs, and then they will fire up the motor full bore, regardless of how fast you're actually pedaling. So 9 times out of 10, it's one step below you just using a throttle. The other thing that e-bikes have taught me, folding bikes are convenient-ish for storage, but not for moving around and not for loading into a back of a car. A lot of people, myself included, will look for a folding e-bike because they're like, oh, I just want to toss this in my car and go somewhere. Well, here's the thing. A folding e-bike usually weighs around 70 to 90 pounds, and it's very unwieldy at that weight. So it really doesn't help moving it around or putting it into a car. If you live in a small apartment and you want a folding e-bike because you want to stick it in the corner, that's one thing. But if you're looking to move this thing around, it's not going to be that convenient. So just keep that in mind.
12: Great advice, Adam. All of that is very helpful, including the different kinds of sensors. Absolutely. Where can our listeners follow you?
13: Yeah, absolutely. My podcast is called Benefit of the Doubt, which is spelled like my last name, D-O-U-D. So once again, that's Benefit of the Doubt. And on the socials, you'll find me on Instagram and on Threads. And my name there is Dead Technology. I had to pick a bad billionaire, and somehow I ended up with Zuckerberg. So,
12: Adam, it was great to hang with you in the UK. Thank you for your time today. All the best. Adam Dowd, thanks for your time, man.
13: Yep, and thank you for having me again.
12: When we return on Tech Talk, we're going to learn about this HP computer that has a very unique form factor. Hang tight, we'll be right back.
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12: 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Forget everything you know about what a computer should look like. I know this is radio or an audio podcast, but we're going to discuss a new HP product that's super unique. It's called the HP EliteBoard G1A Next Gen AI PC. Now, joining us to share what it looks like, what it can do for you, and who it's for, on the line we've got Caleb Fleming. 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Good to talk to you.
27: Man, I'm really glad to be here.
12: Awesome. So at a high level, what is the EliteBoard G1A all about? I know it's got a longer name than that. I mentioned it earlier with the AI in it. That's important. We'll, I'm sure, get to that. But it's the EliteBoard G1A.
27: Oh yeah, we'll get into the AI pieces here in a minute. Let's back up just a minute. Let me show you what this is. I'll paint a picture. You have an all-in-one on your desk, which is a fantastic PC. The challenge is the PC is probably going to get slower before the display is ready to reach its end of life. And so we looked at this scene and we thought, where can we take the compute for something like an all-in-one? Where can we locate that elsewhere? What we landed on, I think, is the right option. And we moved all that compute from behind the screen to inside the keyboard. So the EliteBoard G1A is the world's first AI PC fully integrated into a keyboard. It is the entire computer, whole AI PC packaged right behind those keys.
12: So at first blush, it looks like a regular desktop computer keyboard, a wireless keyboard, but under the hood is a full PC. What does that form factor allow you to do exactly?
27: You know, it's pretty cool for different use cases. It can come to life in different ways. Let's back up. Let's imagine you're a person that works at at a couple of desks. You have a desk at the office, you have a desk at home, and you really spend your life moving back and forth between those. You gotta go to the office for some reasons, you get to be home for others. This is the perfect device to take back and forth. You could, when you sit at that desk at the office, plug in a cable directly from your monitor, power your entire PC, and at the end of the day, you're ready to go home. You can unplug that cable, stick the keyboard right in your bag, head home, plug it back into your at-home setup. It'll wake right up and you can resume your work. And the nice thing about this for a user is it is so simple to plug in and turn on. It's wildly powerful to boot. But man, it really changes how you could approach your day, because now I don't have to carry more device than I really need. A lot of people keep that lid closed on their notebook. Now I can carry a minimal footprint and be flexible to move back and forth.
12: Right. And it's like half the weight of a laptop. We should also mention.
27: Really light.
12: Right. Yeah. So the idea is that you go to an office, you pull out this keyboard, connect it to a monitor with that one USB-C cable, and then you unplug it, take it then to a home office, and you can plug it into a monitor there, or a TV, or a projector. Go to a hotel, do the same thing. Go to a cottage, like a summer home, rinse and repeat, mm-hmm. all with that mm-hmm. same hardware, which is brilliant. Because the screen will change depending on what it's plugged into, but it remembers everything because it's got the internal storage and you don't even have to power it down, which we'll get to more in a moment. So this implies though that this is something for a professional on the go. Is that fair? Like, is that who would you say this is targeted to primarily?
27: Definitely a person that has mobility as a part of their job. There's a couple of different audiences that it's a really good fit for. Yes, there's some people that are mobile to an extent. Between those two fixed locations, potentially a couple of places in between, great for them. And there's a lot of other use cases where this device provides a really clean setup and the keyboard always lives at that desk. We can talk about that more in a minute. Mm-hmm. But there are two different versions of the device. One for that audience that's going to move back and forth between desks, and then one for somebody at a front desk or at a call center or at a fixed workstation where this device can be attached and is intended to be more stationary.
12: All right, like a lock, like a little area that you can put in a hardware lock?
27: Exactly. Okay. There's a security lock on the side, and
12: gotcha.
27: For that version of the device, there's no battery. It's not needed. And there's a fixed cable to the back of the keyboard. It's all really clean looking. And then for the others, the cable can be removed. There's that battery on the inside.
12: Yeah, let's talk about that. So that's the version that I had a chance to play around with in July. So it does have a built-in battery. The advantage there is that you don't have to plug it into the wall for a certain period of time. I don't know how many hours it will last, but the idea is that when you roll up to your office and you plug it into a monitor, it wakes up right away. You don't have to wait to boot it up because you didn't fully power it down before you left the home office, for example, right? Like, you can just unplug and go. You don't have to power it down like you might a regular PC. Right? It just goes to sleep.
27: Absolutely. Mm-hmm. Absolutely. As soon as you unplug that cable, it'll put itself in sleep mode. It's not going to wake itself back up in your backpack or your bag on the way home. And then you can reconnect. Now, that battery, if you were going to connect to a portable display and you were going to be completely wireless, not connected to anything, you get a handful of hours of productivity out of it. It's a corner case, but it's nice to have that flexibility for, hey, I need to stop at the coffee shop for an hour and a half. I really got to crank this thing out. My boss is calling right now. Mm-hmm. Still got the battery life in there, so you can pull it up and you can do that. Primarily, though, it's so you can get back up and running as soon as you're to your next desk,
12: right?
27: Without any hesitation.
12: You could even plug it into a power bank, like a good size, 10,000 milliamp plus power bank
27: you
12: as can. Well.
27: Yeah. Yeah, gotcha. You size cool. The right one. There's a lot of flexibility in it mm-hmm. too, right? There's an ideal use case. You connect it to a monitor that's going to give you power, data, and video through one cable. But if you've got maybe an older monitor and it doesn't offer power delivery, each one of them ships with a dongle so you can attach power cable to the wall and you can put all that stuff back behind your desk. You get all sorts of options, right? Because you don't know what environment is this going to land in. Sometimes you don't know. So it comes with the pieces you need
12: right.
27: to make sure it's useful for you.
12: That's a good point. Depending on the cable you're using and the monitor, you may be powering the computer at the same time. It's not just for the data transfer and the video, but it's like a threefer. It's power, video, and data, right? So
27: yeah.
12: Very cool.
27: Yeah.
12: We are chatting with Caleb Fleming. He manages HP's new product introduction team at the company, and that includes the new HP EliteBoard G1A Next Gen AI PC. So this looks like a computer keyboard, but it's a full-fledged, powerful Windows 11 PC with a ton of security, which we'll get to. It also has AI baked in as well. Can you clarify why this is called a Next Gen AI PC? What can you do with an AI PC that you can't with the older ones?
27: Oh my gosh, so many good questions. So this is a next-gen AI PC. When we refer to that what that means for this category of devices is there's a special place inside the processor, right? And on the chip on the inside, this one's powered by AMD, that's really good at doing AI tasks extremely efficiently. And that's important for a device that's this size. You need to be able to chew through those tasks without overdrawing on the battery or having a heat footprint that just makes it really, really hot. So this is designed with all of that performance and the NPU, the neural processor on there, to be ready for, hey, the next wave of AI tasks or agentic AI tasks, whatever it happens to be.
12: All right. Now, speaking of data, it's critical, especially for the professionals who use computers for work, to remain secure. It may even be like a regulatory thing.
27: Yeah.
12: This is called the Wolf Pro Security Edition PC. 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
27: Oh, best place to go is hp.ca. You can see our full suite of business devices and solutions on there. It'll have all the information you need from availability to pricing. That's the spot.
12: All right, hp.ca. This is really one of those products, you got to see it. Radio and an audio podcast just doesn't do it justice, because you've got to see that this is a full PC inside of a keyboard. It's wild. Thank you so much for your time, Caleb. Great to chat with you.
27: Thanks, Mark.
12: Again, that's the HP EliteBoard G1A PC. Speaking of new PCs and other tech that you may think of buying this year, don't forget to properly recycle your old tech, your end-of-life electronics. 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Everything gets properly shredded. Even if you have personal data still on an old hard drive or something, it gets completely destroyed. All right, when we return on the program, we're going to catch up with Google Canada to learn about Pixel 11 devices. We'll be right back.
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12: Welcome back to Tech Talk. 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From Pixel 11 smartphones, including a new foldable model, to Pixel Watch and Pixel Buds, you could probably use a short primer. And so who better to have on the line than Hibak Ali, comms manager at Google. Hey, Hibak, nice to chat with you.
17: Thanks so much for having me, Mark. I'm really excited to chat with you today.
12: Yeah, likewise. So why don't we start at a high level? Let's hear about the latest Pixel 11 family of devices collectively.
17: Yeah, so for me, the highlight this year is all about the sleek and durable designs and, of course, those beautiful new colorways that they're now available in. So across the board, you're going to get a totally redesigned camera bar with edge-to-edge glass. So let me backtrack and just focus on the base model for a second. The camera bar is 40% thinner this year. It also features a 6.3-inch Actua display that pushes up to 3,000 nits, a unit of measurement for screen brightness. So really important that we're able to really optimize that this year on the base model. And then we have the phones for our power users. So the Pixel 11 Pro and the Pro XL models provide the brightest ever Super Actua display with 3,600 nits and a tough new coating that makes them durable and more scratch resistant. But I think overall, the thing you're going to notice the most is the new feature Highlight. It's a really neat LED notification feature that's wrapped around the camera flash so that you can catch those most important notifications even while your phone is face down. And for the Pro and the XL, they also come in beautiful new colors. But by far, the best one for me is Canyon, which is a stunning shade of coral.
12: And I love this new olive color as well. We'll get to the colorways more in a moment and that highlight feature, which I think is unique compared to other smartphones. But yeah, collectively, these are the latest crop of Pixel smartphones. So there's the 11, Pixel 11 from Google, and that's your flagship phone. And then for more power users, as I believe you called it, there's the Pixel Pro, which has a camera that has a few extra bells and whistles. And then the XL, as the name suggests, it's a slightly larger display for those who like a bigger phone. In a moment, we're going to get to the Pixel Fold, my favorite, because it can transform from a phone to a tablet, if you will, by unfolding to a massive display to get more done in less time or to enjoy entertainment with a screen that's more conducive to that. Tell us about that.
17: So I'm personally a huge fan of foldables, and I'm really excited about the Pixel 11 Pro Fold this year because it's our most refined model yet. It's 10% lighter and roughly 1 millimeter thinner. And so for someone like me who loves to keep my phone in my back pocket or carry around those small purses, the size of the phone really matters. And as our Pro Fold gets smaller and smaller, it makes it even more easier for people like me. In terms of who else it's ideal for, it's definitely for multitaskers. and for media viewers. So if you're the type of person who's on your phone a lot and you're managing multiple workflows across many different apps, the Fold is a great device for you. You can bubble the apps that you're using and you'll see them all at the bottom corner of your screen when it's unfolded, so you have quick and easy access. There's also features like tabletop mode, which enables hands-free video viewing and photo capture. And then a lot of those features from our previous Fold models are back that we know people know and love. So there's split screen, which lets you use two apps at once, or the drag and drop feature, which lets you move text and images around from one app to another while running them side by side. And then for parents, there's that great major look feature, which helps them take photos of their young children by displaying playful animations on the outer side of the screen when your phone is unfolded. So great new features and great old features back to the Fold this year.
12: All right. So as you mentioned, just to reiterate, this looks like a regular smartphone when it's closed in the sense that it's still like a thin and light Android device that you can slip into your jeans pocket or into a clutch purse or what have you. But then it unfolds like a book to become almost like a mini tablet, which, as you said, is great for multitasking because you can have multiple apps open at the same time. Or if you're reading an ebook or watching a video or playing a game, you have all that extra real estate now. But you did mention something about photography, and that's a feature that I think a lot of people expect from Google and the Pixel family, is superior photography, both in the hardware and in the software, the AI that improves your photos and all that. Can you tell us what Shutterbugs can expect this time around?
17: Yeah, so the Pixel is really known for its award-winning camera, and this year we're so excited to say that this is our best camera yet. So the base model, the Pixel 11, and the Fold have a new 48 megapixel main sensor, and they come with 56% better light sensitivity with a 30 times super zoom. So if you're the type of person who is taking photos quite often, Pixel 11 and the Fold models are a great option for you. But if you're a photography expert, you might want to consider the Pro or the Pro XL model, which features a larger 50 megapixel camera for enhanced dynamic range and low light details. And this one comes with an incredible 120 times pro zoom. So that really helps you capture astonishing details thanks to what we call our Tensor G6 chip. So I'll talk about that a little bit more, but I also want to just mention one really cool AI feature that comes with as part of the camera this year, and that's Magic Capture. So it works by evaluating up to 400 frames during dynamic scenes to pick the best ones and provide high quality stills while simultaneously recording video. So this is a really great feature and a game changer, especially if you're trying to stay in the moment at an event or a function, so that you can be able to capture both film and video at the same time.
12: We are chatting with Habak Ali, comms manager at Google. We're learning about the new Pixel 11 family of smartphones. We'll also get to smartwatches and earbuds in a moment. We've been hearing about some of the similarities between the three new devices and a couple of differences, and we've touched on photography. You mentioned AI, and that is part of the photography experience, but it goes well past that. And I think, again, Pixel is known for, I would say, both photography and AI. And one thing that I saw, and I did a video both about the Pixel 11 family, and I shared it on social media, but I also did a second video about this language translation feature that's now baked into Pixel 11, and I got a lot more engagement on that second video. I wasn't expecting it. Can you tell us about this and any other AI features we should know about?
17: Absolutely, and there are a lot of features. Gemini is at the heart of Pixel, powering many of the features that help you reclaim your time in a way that's personal, proactive, and productive. And that's exactly what we try to do with Gemini. But like you mentioned, one of those features is Live Translate. So last year, we introduced Voice Translate, which translates your voice into the selected language and mirrors it in your natural voice and tone in a way that sounds really authentic to yourself, and it can do that in real time. And this year, we are launching Live Translate, which allows you to watch videos on apps like YouTube and other apps and other podcasts that you might be listening to, and can automatically translate what you're watching as well into your selected language. So that really opens up way more content online that you'll be able mm-hmm. to enjoy. And another feature that I also want to highlight that I think is really great is the sign to text feature using American Sign Language. And so this is a great feature for accessibility, because we know that some people from the deaf and hard hearing community may not prefer typing as their form of communication. So with this new sign-to-text feature, you can give Gboard permission to use your phone's camera to translate American Sign Language into English in real time. So really opening up a lot of opportunity for accessibility as well.
12: So if I'm chatting with someone who is signing, then it will translate into words that I can then see if I don't know how to read ASL.
17: Exactly. That's exactly how it works. To learn more and to order these new devices, you can head to store.google.com.
12: All right. 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Thank you so much for your time, Habak. 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All the best.
17: Thank you so much.
12: So that interview, which was recorded last week when things were still under embargo, we also chatted about Pixel Buds, the new earbuds, and Pixel Watch, the new Pixel Watch 5. Well, I didn't have time to run the entire interview, so I'm making a note to run the rest of it in a future Tech Talk, because I know that people are interested in these Google wearable devices, not just the Pixel phones, but also the watches and earbuds, which don't require a Pixel phone, by the way. 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It's Mark Saltzman, MarkSaltzman. 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All right, when we return on the program, remember those digital photo frames that were big like 20 years ago? Well, they're still around, and they're pretty innovative. 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
1: To chat with you, John. Thanks for your time today.
2: Thanks, Mark. Happy to be here with you.
1: Awesome. Now, before we talk about specific products, including the family calendars and this e-paper frame that I want to ask you about, let's just first take a step back and let me ask you about the company itself. Tell us about Allura Tech.
2: Sure. Well, excited to announce that we've just celebrated our 20-year anniversary. Back in 2006, there was a few of us buddies kind of having lunch one day, and we're coming up with ideas about starting a new company and what products we might want to focus on. And we actually pulled the trigger, moved forward, and 20 years later, here we are. So we're excited about Allura Tech and what we've done over the years. And like you mentioned, focusing more heavily in the digital picture frame space. It's been quite a journey for us.
1: Mm-hmm. Well, I remember this category being super hot. You're right. About 20 years ago, I believe Allura Tech was one of the leaders in this space, but you have evolved since then, and we'll get to that in a moment. But do you remember your first product in North America back in 2006?
2: Actually, yeah. One of the first products that we launched was in the external storage, external hard drive space. Hmm. And we played in that space for about a year and a half, 2 years, and then we pivoted over to the digital picture frames and a slew of other products, but yeah, primarily the digital picture frames.
1: Right. Yeah, I see a bunch of others listed on the website, but I wanted to invite you onto the program to talk about what's new in digital photo frames or picture frames. Some listeners may think that this is not a category that has some innovation to it. So we're going to teach them otherwise. But happy 20th anniversary. That's quite a milestone. So let's hear about some of your newer and more popular products. Why don't we start with the e-paper frame? And then we'll move on from there. What is that exactly? E-paper.
2: Sure. So we've been getting a lot of customer requests for digital picture frames that don't require power. They wanted to kind of hang the frames on the walls, and a lot of people just didn't have outlets readily available and didn't want cords hanging down on the walls.
1: Or drilling into the drywall, all that nonsense.
2: Right. So there was a new technology that's come out, basically called e-paper or e-ink, that will allow us to kind of resolve that issue of not needing to power the frame. And we put in a built-in battery into these displays that will allow you to, you know, enjoy the frame for about 6 months in between charges. It has a Type-C charging port on it. So if you do need to charge it, it takes about an hour, and then you'll get another 6 months life out of it, and just cuts that cord.
1: That's awesome. So this is similar technology to what's in e-readers, right? Like Kindles and such.
2: That's correct. It uses that same technology, but it's colored now, and the resolution have improved significantly to where, it's a great customer experience.
1: Okay, so these are digital photo frames that are color, and does it make the paintings look more like a real painting? Is that fair compared to a super bright LCD screen of a painting?
2: That's correct. There's no backlighting, of course, to preserve the battery life, but you get a really nice, crisp, clear picture regardless. But it does mimic a little bit more of like an art feel. So if you kind of think about the old school oil paintings and what those look like up on the walls, kind of a good look. So it's interesting.
1: And how big are these e-paper frames? And is there a name for this line of products that Allura Tech has?
2: Yeah, we just literally call it our e-paper digital photo frame lineup. The size we have right now is our 13-inch, and we're looking at some smaller and larger sizes, but that's the one that's currently available.
1: Okay, and how do you get photos on there?
2: So we have an app that you would download onto your smartphone or tablet, and you can instantly send photos directly from your device to the e-paper frame.
1: And you still sell regular, like brighter LCD digital picture frames as well?
2: Yeah, this category is actually growing. More and more people are realizing that they can send and share pictures with loved ones around the world, and it's fueling demand for picture frames even now.
1: That's great. We are chatting with Allura Tech CEO, John Wallico. He is on the line

0: to chat with us about what's new from the company, which just turned 20. We are talking about the e-paper frame, which is a digital photo frame that has e-ink technology. It's color, but the real benefit here is the built-in battery can last up to 6 months on a single charge, and then it can be charged up in about an hour and last another half a year. That's pretty awesome. So you can hang it essentially wherever you like without having to worry about power. Why don't we now pivot, John, and talk about e-calendar frames, including a massive one. I think it's over 21 inches.
1: Sure. So with the evolution of the digital picture frame category, one of the advances on the software side is the ability to include like a family planner or scheduling application within these frames. So you get the full benefit of a traditional digital picture frame. You could send pictures wirelessly from anywhere in the world via your smartphone. But now you can also use it as a home lifestyle device where you can go right to your calendar setting within that frame itself and see what's going on for the day or the week or the month. And it's a pretty cool solution for families that are busy, and you can do additional things like what's for dinner tonight, or what's Johnny's soccer schedule. So it just kind of makes things a lot easier from an organization standpoint with these new software applications.
0: Even when I was back in college, when I was in university for 4 years, I had a giant like dry erase calendar, you know, where I would write in when my exams were and when book reports were due and essays and things like that. So this sounds like the same thing, but digital. Do family members who contribute to this use their phone to add to it, or do you have to do it on the device itself?
1: You could use it either way. You can literally just press on the touchscreen display and add a scheduling event, or you can sync it from your phone using the app and will update on the device again from anywhere in the world as long as you're on a Wi-Fi network.
0: Gotcha. This assumes that the text is really legible, like it's crisp enough to have text, not photos. Is that right? Is it that clear?
1: Oh yeah, it's very clear text, very legible, mm-hmm. Very simple to use. We design it to be very, very user friendly for those that aren't very technical.
0: Perfect. And then does this run on the same kind of battery technology, the e-ink tech, where you don't have to have it plugged in all the time, or is this different?
1: These are backlit LED LCD screens, so they do require power, unlike okay. Our e-paper technology. So you will have to plug them in. You know, we have options where you can mount them on a wall. We include like mounting kits, or you could just set them up on your desktop. So there's different options.
0: Okay, thanks for that. Maybe the two categories will fuse one day. You'll have your e-paper e-calendars.
1: I like that. You never know.
0: All right, so why don't we plug a website where our listeners can get more pricing on these? You did hint at the pricing on the e-papers, but not yet on the calendars. And do you have retail support? Can people walk in and buy this in a big box store, or is this online only? Tell us about that.
1: Yeah, sure. So our largest customer and partner is Best Buy.
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0: And AlluraTech as well.
2: From the National Newsroom of the Canadian Press, I'm Hannah Stolz. The federal government is set to unveil details of Canada's retaliatory tariffs against the United States on Tuesday. This after the U.S. introduced a new round of 50% tariffs on Canadian exports Saturday, targeting goods worth $28 billion. Here's Canadian Press reporter Lisa Laporte.
3: Finance Minister François-Philippe Champagne, Industry Minister Melanie Joly, Jobs Minister Patty Hajdu, and Artificial Intelligence Minister Evan Solomon are also expected to share details of supports for workers affected by tariffs. Prime Minister Mark Carney said Saturday the counter-tariffs would kick in on September 8th.
2: Carney suspended trade talks with the U.S. late Friday, accusing them of trying to introduce last-minute demands, which would limit Canada's ability to make trade deals with other countries and protect its culture and sovereignty. The threat of new tariffs on Canadian vehicles and parts is raising concerns in the auto sector's Canadian hub of Windsor, Ontario. Mayor Drew Dilkins says the U.S. threat to impose 50% levies on the sector starting January 1st would wipe out jobs in the city. But he says he hopes sensible heads will prevail before then.
4: This war by Donald Trump on Canada, its largest trading partner, will prove to be massively unsuccessful for the United States, but there will be casualties along the way if this goes on for any lengthy period of time.
2: Canada has vowed a dollar-for-dollar response to the new tariffs. WestJet says the new collective agreement with its flight attendants will modernize how cabin crews are compensated. The Canadian Union of Public Employees says the agreement includes a more than 18% wage hike over 3 years, as well as new compensation for work done on the ground. Contract talks had been ongoing since January, with WestJet and the union at odds over wage increases and the cabin crew's claim of unpaid groundwork. Cabin crews voted 90.2% in favor of the deal. 4.5 years since Moscow's full-scale invasion of Ukraine, a group of protesters meets outside Russia's embassy in Ottawa every weekday to show support for Ukraine. PhD student Angela Kalita is among the protesters, who say they want to find colorful ways to remind people about the war.
5: We use a lot of satire. We have a lot of fun at this embassy as a way of passing the time and keeping people's spirits up. But there's nothing funny about the war, and it's awful.
2: She says she shows up out of alarm at how Ukraine has slipped from the news cycle, arguing tyrants want people to be distracted. Sources say former NBA players Enes Kanter-Freedom and Royce White are not eligible for the WNBA draft. Freedom and White have declared their intention to enter next year's draft, but the WNBA hasn't publicly addressed their eligibility. The WNBA has been the subject of recent debates on whether transgender women should be allowed to participate. When they announced their intention to enter the draft, Freedom and White said they identified as women. This is the Canadian Press. In sports, Bianca Andreescu of Mississauga, Ontario, who won the U.S. Women's Single Crown in 2019, took a step towards returning to the Big Apple's Grand Slam tennis tournament with a win over Eva Vedder of the Netherlands in the opening round of qualifying. She'll play Ukraine's Veronika Padres in her next match. The injury-depleted Toronto Tempo have found some short-term relief. The WNBA club signed 5'7" guard Kiana Williams to a 7-day extreme hardship contract, as granted by the league. Williams, who recently played for the Los Angeles Sparks, has played 59 games in the WNBA. She was drafted in the second round in 2021 by the Seattle Storm. The idle Toronto Blue Jays are a game and a half out of the last American League wildcard spot. The Jays will be back in action tomorrow, this time taking on the Royals. And general manager Dana Brown and the Houston Astros have parted ways. The team is tied for first in the AL West with the Texas Rangers. From the Canadian Press, I'm Hannah Stoles.
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1: Well, happy Monday to each and every one of you out there, and welcome to the Dave the Dog Man Radio Talk Show. 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So that'll be good, yeah. And I've got two incredible ladies going to be joining me in a couple of minutes, maybe 3 or 4 minutes. So that's going to be fun. We're going to chat with Amelia Canto. And Amelia is Chief Executive Officer of the Niagara SPCA and Humane Society. And she's come on board this year. And so that's going to be good to chat with Amelia for the very first time on this show. And then we'll have Jackie the Dog Groomer. Yeah, she can't even pronounce her last name either. So Jackie the Dog Groomer from Doggy Styles Grooming will join me for some very colorful conversation. And so it's going to be fun. It's going to be fun. But let's start off with a public service announcement that I think is important for the dog owner community to hear.
2: There's one thing that dogs do better than anything on this planet. They celebrate absolutely everything. If you grab your keys, celebration. Open the fridge, celebration. Walk back into the room after being gone for 20 seconds, huge celebration. They don't wait for birthdays or big news or vacations. Dogs treat everyday life like it's worth getting excited about. They wake up happy to be here. They sniff the air like it's a miracle. They chase a ball like they're in the Olympics. They roll in the grass like it's a five-star spa. It's impossible not to smile when you're around that kind of joy. And honestly, I think that's one of the greatest gifts they give us. They remind us that life doesn't have to be perfect to be wonderful. So if you have a dog right now, enjoy the confetti that they throw up in the air over the tiniest moments. That, I believe, is their way of teaching us to wake up and notice the good stuff.
1: So very true. Dogs are good for us. Dogs make us happy. And sometimes you'll say your dog drives you crazy because they're not listening to you. Excuse me. In that case, you can reach out to me and I can help you with some dog obedience lessons. That was a perfect opportunity for me to slide in that shameless plug. Yeah, so I teach group obedience classes, private lessons, and you can go to the davemcmahon.ca website. So Dave McMahon, MCMAHON.ca. You can go to the website. You can find out all the information of the dog training that I provide. And you might even want to come watch a class and sit and check it out. And I think you'll sign your dog up if you sit and watch and see our style and you get a load of our vibe with the dogs. I think you'll really dig it. And we can help you with your dog, so don't worry. All right, so without delay, I think it's time for me to reintroduce these two ladies as we'll bring them on together. And I know that Jackie will be with me for the full hour, but Amelia will be with me not as long, and it's not because we don't want her. It's got nothing to do with that. Amelia Canto, Chief Executive Officer, Niagara SPCA and Humane Society, doing a great job taking care of the staff and taking care of the animals. Amelia, welcome to the program.
3: Thank you, Dave. Great to be here.
1: Yes, great to have you. And Jackie the Dog Groomer, you know, the only lady I know that has trouble pronouncing her new last name, because now she's married to Andrew. Welcome, Jackie. Welcome back to the show.
4: Yeah, thanks, Dave. Good to be here.
1: So, Jackie, have you been working on pronouncing your last name? Like, how do you say your last name?
4: Mirzwa. Is the best way I can say it.
1: The fact that you say that's the best way you can say it is pretty funny too.
4: Honestly. When you're wrong, you're wrong, right?
1: Yeah. All right. Well, I'm happy to have both you ladies here. And so now Jackie, you get to meet Amelia. And Jackie, I just, on the weekend, Debbie and I went down to see some friends and family in Welland at Club Richelieu. So I just want to bring you up to speed. They have their annual Rock for Paws event, right, where there's bands and all kinds of, you know, things that, that are going on. It's a benefit for Niagara SPCA and Humane Society. Amelia, I was hoping maybe we could start with that. You could tell us a little bit about how that night went. I know Debbie and I had a great time. We only stayed for a couple of hours. We had to scoot, but it seemed like that was a pretty good night.
3: Yeah, that was great. We sold about 200 tickets for that night, and we generated about $1,300 with the 50-50 draw, and then we're still adding up what the value of the total of what was donated and bid on through the rest of the silent auctions, but great turnout. People had a great time, and of course, Terry Portia did not disappoint with Soul Street and Roger Roy. They all put on a fantastic show.
1: Yeah, Roger Roy and Terry, those guys are awesome. And then there was a new vocalist as I was facing the stage, a younger gentleman with glasses, dark hair on the left. And wow, like when he sang James Taylor, Fire and Rain, I think it was that song. Wow, like they're all talented. It was incredible. I really enjoyed myself.
3: That was a great day.
1: Yeah. And so Jackie, I should have told Jackie to come out with her husband, Andrew, because it's a fun event, but you'll have to come next year, Jackie, because there's bands and there's food and there's drinks. So we can
4: sounds
1: get you there
4: like a lot
1: with
4: of
1: the
4: fun.
1: Drinks. Yeah. Yeah. So you'll definitely have to come out. And so Amelia, please put me in contact with whom I need to speak with regarding, being on a list, if there is a list, of businesses that are contacted because I would like Debbie can make a basket, right? A
3: nice
1: gift
3: basket.
1: Oh, wow. You can donate $500 gift certificates for dog training and stuff like that.
3: That sounds wonderful. Yes, we'll definitely keep you in mind for next year. We'll get you on that list.
1: Keep me in mind for anything that you're doing, you know, and I know that Jackie is very community-minded as well. She owns a grooming salon in St. Catharines, the Garden City of St. Catharines, and it's called Doggy Styles, which is a cool name. And Jackie is always interested in helping animals and doing community-minded things. Amelia, have you got an event coming up in the way of a pet adoption event?
3: Oh, my goodness. We have quite a few. This year has been a really busy one for us, which is amazing. So on Saturday, August the 22nd, in Port Colborne, Mrs. Bubbles Pet Spa and Doggy Daycare, which is new, they're having an adoption event for us from 10 to 3. And that's on 244 Killalea Street in Port Colborne. Then the next day, this is not an adoption event, but it's an event that actually is having all the proceeds donated to us. And that's the Whirlpool Adventure Fest. So that's the high ropes course that you can see on the Niagara River Parkway. So that's Sunday, August 23rd. So the next day from 11 to 4. And then another pet adoption is coming up on August the 29th at the Pet Value location at Primeway in Welland. So that'll be a fantastic event as well. And then we have another one associated with the Misty City Country Music Festival. And that's that adoption event is happening a week before the actual festival. So Saturday, September 12th, we'll be having a fantastic adoption event at the Niagara Falls Shelter with three of the artists from the Country Music Festival. So we'll have Stephen James Porter at 12, and at 1 o'clock we'll have Jade Hilton, and at 2 we'll have June Mayflood. So this is fantastic, and that's the lead up to the Misty City Music Festival from the 18th to the 21st of September. That's in Niagara Falls on the event grounds, just near the convention center there. Our Pet Value Mobile Adoption Van will be at the event all weekend, so be sure to drop by, say hello, and meet some adoptable dogs.
1: Oh, that's very, very cool. And so people can go on the events page, upcoming events page. I guess it would be called something similar to that on the Niagara SPCA website.
3: Actually, if you go onto the Niagara SPCA website, niagaraspca.com, as soon as you open it up, you'll start to see the messages scroll through, and you'll see a great page about Misty City. And And I'm actually looking at it right now. So just have a look there, and you can click on that, and it'll take you to a page with all of the details about the event. So you will have access to 15% off the Misty City General Admission. You'll also have an opportunity to donate $10 or more for a chance to win a VIP experience. So if you donate, you'll get that VIP experience opportunity, and then there will also be Clifton Hill Fun Passes and play card giveaways on that day. So just have a look at our site, niagaraspca.com, and you'll see the details there.
1: Okay, that's excellent. So remember, niagaraspca.com. Now, Jackie, you know me, I just keep gabbing. I haven't given you a chance to get a word in edgewise. You've got any questions at all for Amelia?
4: No, she's got it pretty covered.
1: Yeah, I think so.
3: Thanks, Jackie.
1: Yeah, sounds
4: good to be organized.
1: Yeah. Amelia, also, I want to really highlight the spay and neuter clinic that's been up and running for quite some time in the Rose City of Welland, where, you know, the pricing alone is significantly less than many other options, many other places. And a lot of my clients have brought their dog to the spay and neuter clinic in Welland, and they've been very happy with the outcome. So I think it's important that we highlight that.
3: And we get so much great feedback.
1: Yeah, that's great. Is there anything else you'd like to share with us before we...
3: Sure. There are two really big things I wanted to mention. First of all, our wellness clinic, we're having the official opening coming up soon, but it has been open for a few months, and you can see our pricing as well on the website. So if you go on to niagaraspca.com and you look at the wellness and spay and neuter clinics, you can just click on those to see the pricing. But we're offering examinations for $60. You can have your pet vaccinated for somewhere between $30 to $40, depending on the vaccination. We have microchipping at $40 and nail trims at $25, but there are other diagnostics we can do there as well. So I just wanted to announce that that's open. We are getting a lot of great bookings. We are very busy, but that's great. You can usually get in within a couple of weeks, and sometimes you can get a last-minute appointment if there's been a cancellation, so be sure to check on there. And then I would also say that we have a pause on the town. So if anybody's interested in taking a dog out for a day and gaining a little bit more visibility for the dog, helping it socialize and take a break from the shelter, you can also go onto our website and have a look at Paws on the Town and just fill an application form. We can book that for you as well. It's a great opportunity for anybody just wanting to take a dog out, and it's fantastic for the dog as well. So, and we're also celebrating a really important milestone with our Seaway Mall Cat Adoption Center. So keep your eyes out on our social media and website for this coming Friday, the 14th. There's going to be a fantastic milestone that we're going to be celebrating on that day. And if you can get out to the Seaway Mall and have a look, you'll be able to participate in some really fun things as well. So, and we're really happy to celebrate. The opening happened in 2012, and we've made an incredible amount of progress during that time, which we'd like to celebrate on Friday.
1: Wow, 2012, you know, time really goes by. I didn't realize it was that long.
3: Yeah. A lot's happened, a lot of cats have come through that cat adoption center, so we're really grateful to Seaway Mall for having us there.
1: Well, there's all kinds of exciting things happening with the Niagara SPCA, and thank you, Amelia, for taking time out to join me. And keep up the awesome work you're doing with, you know, as Chief Executive Officer with the Niagara SPCA and Humane Society. You have yourself a doggone great night.
3: Thanks so much, Dave. You too. And you too.
1: Okay. Nice chatting with you on the weekend. Thanks. Take care.
3: All right. Take care. Bye now.
1: Okay. Take care. All right. So we are going to come back and continue our conversations about dogs, and we're going to have a good time. And Jackie the Dog Groomer. Excuse me. I shouldn't do that into the microphone, but I did. So Jackie the Dog Groomer is with me. We're going to have way too much fun. I'm Dave McMahon. Stick around.

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0: It's Dave the Dogman on CKTV News.

0: everyone. The beautiful music of Rush. Rush. That's the band that I went and seen last night, Jackie the Dog Groomer.
1: You saw Rush last night?
0: Yeah, I saw Rush last night with 12 people. So it was Debbie and I, our friend Dr. Jeff Remington, who has a practice in Fort Erie, and he has another practice in Ridgeway, and a whole bunch of us, you know, that hang out. So he treated us to a box, like a VIP suite, okay? Mm-hmm. Right? So this was the first time I was in one of these VIP suites, you know, and so we had great view of the stage. And Rush was phenomenal, and we were able to, we had our own server, like we had our own waitress in our box. The box would really hold about like 16 people, but there was a dozen of us, so we weren't bumping into each other. Scotiabank Arena, you know, the old ACC, right, in Toronto, sold out. Rush sold out four dates. Sold out. And I'll tell you, okay. Geddy Lee, he's still got a great voice. He's a big time dog lover, Geddy Lee. Yeah. And the drummer, oh, you got to go on YouTube, check out the drummer, Jackie. I know you appreciate good music. Annika Niles. So Annika, what an incredible job she did drumming. She's from Germany and she's touring with the band. She is their drummer now. So, So anyway, shout out to Dr. Jeff Remington. Thank you for an awesome evening. And also, what an incredible Rush concert. If anyone ever wants to go see them, they still got it. You know what I mean? They still got it, even in their 70s. I mean, Geddy Lee, the lead singer, is like 73 years old. My God, he can still sing. What an incredible show.
1: That's awesome. Yeah.
0: We've changed the name of the show from Dave the Dog Man to Rock Talk with Dave. So, how's everything going?
1: What did Dave do last night?
0: Yeah. And then we got home at like 2 a.m, right? Oh, and he booked a party bus too. I forgot to tell you. You know, so we're having a couple of wobbly brown pops, as they used to say back in the day. Mm-hmm. Some young people don't know what that means. That means like a beer. Wobbly brown pop. You know that, right?
1: Absolutely.
0: But anyway, so we had a couple of brown wobbly pops on the way there and a couple of brown wobbly pops on the way back. And it was nice. It was really, really nice just to be pampered like that.
1: Yeah, sounds like a good night.
0: Yeah. Now, what do you do to decompress from working hard as a groomer? Because dog grooming, I don't have to tell you, Jackie, is very physically demanding on your body, like on your arms, your hands, and your neck. And it's very, like, I mean, aside from, you know, drinking alcohol, right? Like, how would you decompress? You know, are you going to concerts? Are you into exercising again? Or what's going on?
1: So I'm very much a homebody, to be honest. So, I do my exercise in the morning. Me and the dogs, we get out for our exercise and our walk before we start work. So for instance, tonight I, decompressing after work today, I literally have dogs laying on top of me. I'm just scrolling through my iPad, put on a good horror movie, and that's how I decompress.
0: Really? You decompress by watching a horror movie with dogs that are planked on your body?
1: Absolutely. That's a great night for me.
0: And it doesn't bring up your blood pressure or make you tense. It decompresses you? Holy cow.
1: Yes. Yeah, I'm that person that falls asleep to a horror movie on the TV. Yeah.
0: Now, are you indulging in the cannabis, or do you want me to not ask that question? Because I just asked that question now.
1: So I personally do not. I just don't like the feeling of being high. So yeah. I do not. I would have to say the majority of people that are around here do. So, but yeah, and I also can't stand the smell of it either. So it kind of, you know, if you can't really stand the smell of something, you don't really want to be doing it.
0: Yeah, you don't like the smell of the ganja, the Mary Jane Wana, but you don't mind the smell of the skunk, like an actual skunk that sprays a dog.
1: Yeah, don't mind that at all. As long as you don't bring your weed near me, I'm good.
0: Yeah, so for those that don't know, or your first time listening to Jackie, she actually doesn't mind the smell of a dog that just got freshly sprayed by a skunk. It's not offensive to her at all.
1: So. Nope. Not at all. No.
0: To me, that's so bizarre.
1: Yeah, it's rather satisfying when I get to do a skunk bath and they come in just reeking to high heaven, obviously, and then they leave my salon and they smell amazing. I love that. That's very satisfying.
0: After one treatment with the special secret, ancient Chinese secret. Can we say that nowadays? I just did, right?
1: Oh, we can say ancient Jackie secret.
0: Ancient Jackie secret, right? Because it's not peroxide and whatever. There's so many different.
1: I'm not into. Yeah, I'm not going to fry my dog's hair and put the soap on them. So
0: you've got the special shampoo after the one time bath with this de-skunking shampoo. Has it rid 99% of the, the raunchy smell of the skunk off the dog, or do they?
1: I'd say about 95% of the raunchy smell. Now, however, for about the next 6 months, every time your dog gets wet, that skunk smell is going to come out again. I always recommend to people as much as you possibly can, keep them dry, just because the oils, it sinks right into their skin, right? So the second water hits them, you're gonna just smell, because those pores are opening again, right? So all that smell and the oils are opening up out of their pores, and you're gonna smell it again. So unfortunately, there is no miracle 100% cure for it, but you can definitely do things to manage it, right? So.
0: Yeah. And you will accept a skunk sprayed dog into your salon.
1: Yes, absolutely. And, and also satisfying just to be able to help somebody with that problem, because that is a big problem for the majority of people. They don't have the means to be able to wash their dogs in their home or in their bathtub, or do you know what I mean? So these poor dogs are usually sitting in the backyard, or they're sitting in their garage, or, cause they've already ran in the house and got the whole house all skunked up cause they rubbed themselves up against the couch and the carpet. And so the owners they're busy trying to defume their house as well. So I'm defuming their dogs, they're defuming their house. And it's nice to be able to help somebody out with something like that.
0: Now, but Jackie, I can imagine there's gotta be people that wouldn't be able to bring themselves to putting their freshly sprayed, skunk sprayed dog into the vehicle. Like, you could put out some plastic or put some kind of a cover in your back seat or whatever. They got these pet covers. I mean, there's people that they don't even want to transport the dog to after it's been sprayed with a skunk.
1: No, absolutely not. No, but unfortunately, you got to transport them somehow to get them to wherever they need to get going.
0: And you're not doing house calls.
1: No, I'm not doing house calls. No, I break my body enough in an actual salon.
0: Yeah, you have a salon, right? You're not going to do house calls. I mean, even if they gave you $1,000, you wouldn't go.
1: No. It's in all honesty, I've been doing this for 25 years now. As you said, dog grooming is not good on the body, right? It takes a big toll. So I have, electric cables that go up and down. I put the dogs where I need them to go. I'm not lifting dogs into bathtubs and up on tables, like the little ones, yes, of course, but not large dogs. I can't no longer sit on the floor to brush a dog or do their nails or anything like that. And again, the majority of people don't have things like that in their home. So you have to kind of just deal with whatever they have, or you're transporting a lot of equipment to go back and forth into somebody else's home, which is also a lot of work, right?
0: Jackie, we're going to take a short break. You and I are going to have fun kicking around some topics as we always do. So stay with us, everyone. I'm Dave McMahon, and I'm here with Jackie, the dog groomer from Doggy Styles Grooming in the Garden City of St. Catharines.

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0: the dog groomer from Doggy Styles Grooming in the Garden City of St. Catharines. And we're doing a little contest right now, so you have to listen up, okay? If anyone's interested in winning a pair of complimentary tickets to go to a really cool car show that takes place this Sunday in Niagara Falls. It's called Storm the Falls, Niagara's biggest car show. 10,000 square foot. Niagara Falls Convention Center, August 16th, 1 p.m. till 6 p.m. Yeah, so if you'd like to get some free tickets, like a pair of free tickets, to go to the Storm the Falls car show, which is billed as Niagara's biggest car show. It's going to be wild. I'm looking forward to going there personally to check out all the cool cars this coming Sunday. All you got to do is listen carefully and take a chance and call. You have to phone in and participate. So here's the question, okay? And it's true or false. So puppies are born deaf and blind. I repeat, okay, this is a true or false. Puppies are born deaf and blind. True or false? 905-688-2582. Call me, Dave McMahon, now. 905-688-2582. That's 905-688-2582. True or false? Puppies are born deaf and blind. Is that true or false? Get the right answer, win a pair of tickets to a wicked, awesome car show in Niagara Falls. That's at the Niagara Falls Convention Center on Stanley Avenue in Niagara Falls, Ontario. It takes place this Sunday. All right, 905-688-2582. The prize will be available right up until 7 p.m. I'll slide over to Jackie right now. Jackie from Doggy Styles Grooming. So we've hit these topics before, but I'd like to hit them again if we could, okay? Dog mm-hmm. parks. And I've asked you before, I don't believe you would take your dog to a dog park. Is that correct?
1: No, I would not. No.
0: Yeah, can you tell the listeners a couple of reasons why you might not take your dog to a dog park?
1: For starters, it can be very dangerous for your dog. Most dogs don't have instant recall. So if, say, your dog doesn't like another dog or another dog doesn't like your dog, and then all of a sudden they get into a squabble or whatever and you can't call your dog off. Right there, yeah. There's a dog fight, right? Dogs are unpredictable. So even though you've never seen your dog be aggressive with another dog before, that doesn't mean it can't happen, right?
0: That's right.
1: There's lot of things get dropped on the ground that dogs can easily pick up when they're just roaming free.
0: You got it.
1: It's an unfortunate thing. Yeah, it's unfortunate, but I mean, there could be even just as simple as even a dead animal. You know, do you want your dog rolling around on a dead rat? You know, infested with maggots, you know, things like that, right? Diseases. Yeah. There's all kinds of stuff. So
0: Yeah, and you know where I stand on it. I'm not going to take my dog to a dog park. I mean, there's too many variables. There's too much risk. There's way too much risk. You could get aggressive dogs, you know, attacking my dog. I mean, yes, dogs need to socialize, but here's what I do. I pick my dog's friends very, very carefully. I only let my Labrador Retriever, Betty, play with friendly, sane dogs. I repeat, friendly, sane dogs. And you never know what you're going to get at the dog park. Another dog could pin your dog down, and it could really screw up the psyche of your dog. And or, like my neighbor, he took his dog, his Basenji, to a dog park, super nice guy. And I told him, don't do it, I said, but he did it. He took the dog to a dog park, you know, to socialize and exercise his dog. And the tip of his dog's ear got bit off.
1: Mm.
0: So, I mean, there's just too much risk. So now mm-hmm. the audience knows where we stand on that. Right? Some mm-hmm. are like, I don't care, I'm going anyway, but there is risk involved. And now there's these sniff spots. Have you heard about the sniff spots?
1: No.
0: Yeah, SniffSpot, yep. Right? So it's a platform online, right? So you could sign up, Jackie, if you wanted to be a host for a SniffSpot in your backyard. I mean, you would not do this, but you could if you wanted to. I'm just talking hypothetically. So you would join this platform called SniffSpot, and then people could find out, okay, you're in St. Catharines, you've got a fenced backyard. They would reach out to you, and you would make a fee. Right, you'd be paid a fee for someone to come with their dog so that their dog could run in a nicely fenced backyard safely, running and playing and, you know, in your fenced yard. But I know you wouldn't do that, and nor would I. I would not lease my backyard out to every Tom, Dick, and Harry. Even if the dog was totally vaccinated, I'm still not going to have, you know, just any Tom, Dick, and Harry's dog running in my backyard. Different strokes for different folks, as they used to say back in the day, right? Like, but these SniffSpots are really gaining in popularity. Oh, yeah.
1: That's I've never heard of that. I mean, even just if a strange dog were to be roaming around my dog's backyard, my dogs would lose it because now, say that dog's peeing on everything, right? And then my dog's going to go like, who's peeing in my, who, you know what I mean? Like, that's territorial.
0: Yeah.
1: So that, even that, it, that in itself is upsetting for your dog.
0: No, I get it. But, I'm just saying it's a very popular thing right now. So I'm going to plug the contest again. Okay. So we're giving away a couple of free tickets to a special car show that takes place this Sunday in Niagara Falls Convention Center. All right. It's Niagara's biggest car show. It's called Storm the Falls. All right. So, I mean, you have to pay to get in, right? But you could win free tickets. Like, you could win free tickets right now if you wanted to. All you have to do is answer a question, right? So this is true or false. So I'm going to repeat it. We did it a couple of minutes ago. True or false, puppies are born deaf and blind. I repeat, puppies are born deaf and blind. True or false? Call me now, Dave McMahon on 610 CKTV, 905-688-2582, 905-688-2582, and get the right answer, and you win a pair of tickets to go to Niagara's biggest car show and see all these exciting, cool cars, which take place Sunday, August 16th, 1 p.m. till 6 p.m., Niagara Falls Convention Center, 6815 Stanley Avenue, Niagara Falls, Ontario. Yeah. So it's indoor. It's an indoor car show. Hot rods, classic cars, modern, turners, race cars, all kinds of cool stuff. Here's the question again. Keep the phone number handy, everyone. 905-688-2582. 905-688-2582. You have to call me, Dave McMahon. All right. Question again, right? This is true or false. Puppies are born deaf and blind. Is that true or is it false? 905-688-2582. Boy, I repeat it. I worked hard to plug that one. Like, I put a lot of effort into that. Jackie, slide back to you. Dog-friendly patios. Have you been to a dog-friendly patio with one of your personal dogs?
1: I have not. I would have to say many, many years, like 20 years ago, I have, but not any time in the recent years. I have not. No.
0: They're growing in popularity, right? Like these dog friendly patios.
1: Yes.
0: And I want to give a little bit of etiquette, like some tips, and you can help expand my list if I leave anything out. Obviously, before you head to a dog friendly patio, you have to make sure your dog is, you know, dog friendly, right? Dog's got to be dog friendly, people friendly, right? And you want to make sure you give them some exercise before you hit the dog friendly patio, right? Like, a tired dog is an obedient dog. One of the things I say is keep the dog close to you on the leash. Don't be willy-nilly with, you know, having like some long leash or retractable leash that your server could trip over, right? Like, that would not be cool, right? If your server trips over the leash. So keep the dog close to you. Don't let your dog sit on the stools at this dog-friendly patio at a restaurant or microbrewery. And don't let them sit on the chairs. Like, that's not cool. But bring your dog, like, maybe a blanket or a little dog bed and a chew toy, and they can lie down there. And if they start barking, like, no one wants to hear a dog yapping if they're enjoying a beer or cocktail or having a bite to eat. So divert their attention to their chew toy. You know, put some almond butter in the Kong toy or something. But yeah, I mean, you see a lot of good people with their dogs, like responsible dog owners who are managing their dogs properly at a dog-friendly patio, but you see some that aren't, you know?
1: Mm-hmm.
0: Dog-friendly stores, Jackie. There are some Bass Pro Shops, right? You know the Bass Pro Shop that we have mm-hmm. at the Outlet Mall? I always say it's Niagara on the Lake. People say St. Catharines. It is dog-friendly, right? It's a dog-friendly mm-hmm. store. It's a privilege to be able to bring mm-hmm. your dog into a place. There are some Bass Pro stores that are no longer dog-friendly because people were goofs. Mm-hmm. People were irresponsible. They'd let the dog cock its leg on clothing, and they'd let their dog defecate, and they wouldn't pick it up. And, yeah, mm-hmm. so it's come to my attention that there are some Bass Pro Shops that are no longer dog-friendly. So, please, people, don't ruin it. It's a privilege for us to be able to have our dogs at a dog-friendly store. Mm-hmm. What are your thoughts on it?
1: Yeah, I completely agree with you when it comes to, well, common sense isn't always very common anymore, right? And just people who don't have common sense, or they're just too ignorant or arrogant, and they, like you said, let their dogs use the store as their personal bathroom. Again, like you had mentioned, even with the patio, you could have a dog on a full 6-foot leash or an extended leash, hopefully not, but an extended leash, and you could be tripping other customers or people that are working there or pulling things off of shelves and hangers and racks, or they're stealing toys and bones and people are not paying for them. They're just letting their dogs carry them out. And, yeah, it's sad that a lot of people do act like that, and then they ruin it for the rest of us responsible dog owners.
0: Yeah. Yeah. And I know lots of responsible dog owners who are, like I said, managing their dogs quite well, but there's a lot of them that aren't. We'll take a short mm-hmm. break. We'll come back and I'll continue chatting with Jackie, the dog groomer. She runs a successful dog grooming salon for many years in the Garden City of St. Catharines called Doggy Styles Grooming. We're coming back.
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0: at the beginning of the show, you heard me talk about my awesome concert adventure last night at Scotiabank Arena, going to see Rush. It's my first time going to see Rush. A longtime fan, just never saw them live in concert. Incredible. So if you want to have a look at what Rush looks like and sounds like and watch a free concert, right, on YouTube, you can go to check out Rush's concert that they just recently did a few months ago in Los Angeles, California. And you can check out the new drummer. Wow, I watched that full concert that they have on YouTube. So check it out. And you'll be sitting in the comfort of your own living room or rec room, and you can have a water with lemon or a brown wobbly pop, whatever turns your crank. But yeah, they still got it. 2026, they still sound amazing. Jackie, we're having fun kicking around topics as we always do. With the topic of boarding kennels, where you're going to go away, correct me if I'm wrong, you are more apt to have a dog sitter rather than taking your dog to a boarding kennel. And I'm just going to pause for a second to kind of hold that thought. But I believe I know the answer here, that you would prefer, you know, someone coming and staying with the dogs so the dogs can be in the comfort of their own home. But we'll just pause for a second, because got to slide over to the old telephone, because Yvonne from the Garden City of St. Catharines is calling in. Good evening, Yvonne. It's me, Dave McMahon.
1: Hi, Dave. How are you?
0: I'm doing good, thanks. How about yourself?
1: I'm great, thanks. In a flood, but whatever, we're healthy.
0: Oh, even Mayor Jim Diodati had to contend with the flood when he put on his Facebook the video of the basement and his boots were on, and it looked to me like there was a foot.

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1: And he is, so I want to take him.
2: Oh, that'll be very, very, very cool. That will be very cool. So don't hang up. Congratulations, by the way, and thank you for calling in. Don't hang up because Jenny, my awesome producer, who takes great care of us, she is going to get down. She's going to get your name. Right, we know your name's Yvonne, but she's going to get your phone number and the spelling of the first and last name, and I'm going to call you. Right, and let you know how you're going to get your prize, because you're going to the car show, Yvonne. All right, so don't hang up. Thank you.
1: I won't. Thank you, Dave.
2: Yeah, you're welcome. Have a doggone great night. Thank you.
1: Love your show.
2: Thank you so much, Yvonne. So, Jackie, what is it? You prefer the dog sitter come to you, like friend, family member, having the role of the dog sitter? So you're more in favor than that, than sending them to the boarding kennel if you go on vacation?
3: Yes, 100%. Yeah. I feel it's hard enough on dogs when their owners leave, especially for, you know, a couple of days or a week or two at a time. It's stressful for a dog. So when they're already going to be stressed and then you take them out of their own, you know, their own territory, their own happy place, environment, their home, that's even more stress on a dog, I think. My dogs are very, they're like me, they're homebodies, right? I have one that sleeps on my head every night. So I don't think my dogs would deal very well in a kennel boarding environment. But that's just speaking personally for myself. Then I also have that extra little bit of security of knowing that somebody is at my home also taking care of my home. So, yeah, I do definitely prefer that, yeah.
2: Jackie, if people want to make a dog grooming appointment with you, tell them how they can do that.
3: They can give me a call at 905-329-8076. Give me a call. Leave me a voicemail. You will almost always get my voicemail because while I'm working, my focus is on the dogs, not on the phone. So I tend to get my voicemails, hopefully, usually by the next business day anyway. Give a call back when I have time to actually sit and talk and, you know, plug your info into the computer and the system and go over all the details and answer any questions you may have. So definitely give me a call. Leave me a voicemail, 905-329-8076. You could also send me a text message to that number. And again, I will get back to you with a phone call as soon as I have empty hands and free time to do so.
2: Oh, that's awesome. That's awesome. Jackie, it's always a pleasure having you on the show to shoot the breeze.
3: It's always a good time. Always a good time.
2: Have yourself a doggone great night. And please check out Jackie the Dog Groomer at Doggy Styles Grooming in the Garden City of St. Catharines. And thank you, Jenny, for taking great care of us, my awesome producer. Have yourselves a doggone great night, everybody. See you later. Bye-bye.

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3: Forecast mainly cloudy through the early part of the day. Some sunshine possible in the afternoon. 24 feeling like 29 with the humidity. Partly cloudy skies tonight, low down to 14. Now tomorrow, a mix of sun and cloud. 24, we're hoping the humidity will bump that up a couple of degrees. Some clouds, maybe showers, and 26 on Thursday. Friday, a chance of showers, 24. Sunshine and 24 degrees on Saturday.
4: 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Over the next hour, Mark will break down geek speak into street speak so you know what's hot, what's not, and why.
5: Hey everyone, welcome to Tech Talk. This weekly show is powered by Chevrolet Canada and its electric vehicle lineup, which I'll tell you more about shortly. Hope you're having fun on this, second last weekend of August. Where does the time go? Well, I hope you're all enjoying the month so far. Maybe the kids are getting ready to go back to school. Thank you for making Tech Talk a small part of your day. If you're new to the show, even though it's been around for 26 years, then as you heard the announcer said, my goal is not just to celebrate technology, but to help demystify it as well. Breaking down geek speak into street speak. And we have four great guests for you this hour. We're going to start off talking with Adam Dowd. He is a tech expert, a journalist who's going to chat with us about electric bikes, e-bikes, as well as foldable phones. After that, HP unveils a very unique looking computer. You won't know that it is a full PC. You'll hear all about that. On the back half of the show, new Pixel 11 smartphones from Google. So we're going to chat with the company to hear what's new there. And finally, digital photo frames are still a thing. We'll chat with Allura Tech on its 20th anniversary. All of this and more on a brand new Tech Talk. All right, let's kick things off. If you don't know him by his podcast, Benefit of the Dowd, perhaps you do by his byline. Adam Dowd is a freelance technology journalist who often reviews mobile tech, like smartphones and laptops, and mobility products as well. In fact, I just read his take on an exoskeleton that helps people walk and climb. I believe that was for CNET.com. Well, Adam is joining us on the show right now for the first time to talk foldable phones and e-bikes, electric bikes. Welcome to the show, Adam. Good to talk to you.
6: Hello. Thanks for having me. I appreciate you having me on.
5: Thanks for carving out some time. I know you're a busy guy. I last saw you in the UK at Samsung's biannual Galaxy Unpacked event. This time around, the company unveiled a trio of new foldable phones, the Z family. Please remind our listeners what this category is all about, foldable phones, and then we'll dive into Samsung.
6: So foldables are really all about carrying a much bigger screen in your pocket than you could normally fit in your pocket. Whether it's the delightfully diminutive Z Flip 8 or the fairly expansive Z Fold Ultra or my personal favorite, the Short King, the Z Fold 8. These phones are all about taking small and making them something bigger on demand when you need it.
5: So that's the idea across the board with all these foldables, is that it can transform from a phone to a tablet, more ideal or more conducive for consuming content, I'd argue, right? You're reading an ebook,
6: yes.
5: You're watching a video, you're playing a game, you want larger screen real estate, or multitasking. For those who rely on these devices for productivity, I love how you can segregate the screen into sections, you know, read your email on one half, but browse the web on the other. Is there anything you think Samsung does better than others when it comes to foldable devices? They're not the first to do it. They're probably the biggest.
6: They're definitely the biggest, and they've been doing it for a very long time, and it's because of that. Their strong partnership with Google and with Qualcomm both make Samsung probably the foldable to beat in the United States. Also, they have a very long history of excellent support when it comes to foldable screens, which can be a little dicey with other brands. If something goes wrong with the screen, Samsung has processes in place that they've been building for the last 8 years that, you know, maybe Motorola won't have with the Razr Fold, for example.
5: Yeah, fair. And I know you called out the United States in particular, probably because there are some popular foldable brands in Asia. This interview right now is also going to air in Canada. So I would think that the Samsung is the biggest when it comes to the foldable family. Next to that would be the Pixel foldables. Mm-hmm. I know Motorola has theirs and maybe even Apple this fall. What's your spidey sense telling you about that? Do you think they're finally going to do it, even if it's 8 years after Samsung?
6: Yes, I think, and I have always been consistent about this. Ever since the first Fold came out, people have been saying, when's Apple going to make a Fold? When's Apple going to make a Fold? And I kept saying, they're not going to do it. I think now they're going to do it. And I think the thing that was holding Apple up mostly was the crease. I think Apple would not deal with as big of a crease as most foldables mm-hmm. have had in the past. Now this year, we have seen overseas the Oppo Find N6 and now the Samsung Z Fold 8 both have reduced that crease to basically non-existent. It's still there, but it's basically non-existent for all intents and purposes. And I believe that was the last hurdle that had to be cleared for Apple to finally say, okay, we're ready for this space.
5: In Apple's defense as well, even though they're years behind many other Android phone makers that have foldables, I don't think they're really losing market share because if you're on an iPhone, you're not going to, I think, jump ship to a foldable Android device just because of the form factor. You're going to wait until Apple does it. And they may not be the first, but they usually do it best in terms of the interface. And as you called out, the hardware has evolved. That line that we saw with the first couple of generations of foldable devices where when you open up the phone, so it's now a tablet, there was that visible crease right down the center. It is getting much better. Yeah. And I would agree. Also, the new foldable device is a lot brighter. If you've noticed that, mm-hmm. I know we were at the same event in the UK, as I mentioned earlier. So yeah, I think the future is bright for that category and it would be amazing, I think, for the entire industry. And even Samsung said that kind of off the record in an admirable way. Like, yeah, the more the merrier. Let Apple do it too, which I thought was pretty nice for them to say. We are chatting with Adam Dowd. He's a renowned freelance technology journalist. Can you tell us some of the pubs you write for? I did mention CNET. Tell us about some of the other places you write for.
6: You'll find me most often on SlashGear, ZDNet, CNET, and The Guardian. That's the work that pays the bills, but I also have some smaller outlets that I write for occasionally, Gear Diary, Techlicious, and my own YouTube channel, which I'll probably talk about at the end of the show.
5: Yeah, I did want to plug your podcast once again, Benefit of the Dowd. Nice play on words with your last name.
6: Thank you.
5: You do cover all kinds of tech, as you mentioned earlier. We're talking today mostly about foldables, but now I do want to shift gears, pun intended, and talk about e-bikes. So the first question, I guess, is just to bring everyone up to speed. Do e-bikes ride for you or do you still need to pedal? Because I think there might be two camps, right?
6: Yeah, well, it's a little bit of both. There's actually three classes of e-bikes, at least in the United States, and I'm not sure if that's a worldwide thing or not, to be honest. But there's class one, class two, and class three. And class one will only assist you while you're pedaling. The motor only engages while you're moving your feet.
5: Mm-hmm.
6: Class 2 has a throttle, but both of those, Class 1 and Class 2, are limited to 20 miles per hour. A Class 3 bike is also pedal assist, but it can go up to 28 miles per hour. I've talked to some cyclists who consider e-bikes to be quote-unquote cheating, and that's fair. But the other day, I went for a 50-mile e-bike ride, and it was basically a spin class for 4 hours, and that's not nothing. So even if you're using a bike in throttle only, like you're commuting or you're going to a store or something like that, you're keeping one more car off the road, you're saving gas, you're getting fresh air, and you're getting a little bit of exercise. And those are all great things.
5: Who are some of the bigger players in this space? What brands should people be looking out for?
6: Yeah, most of the major players in the bike space also have e-bike variants. Trek is one of the most well-known. Also, tends to be one of the most expensive because they're very well built. Schwinn is another one that a lot of people have probably heard of. Segway is actually kind of quickly becoming one of my favorites. Segway is the company that made the two little, Paul Blart Mall Cop things that roll around on two wheels.
5: Right.
6: They make e-bikes now too. And the Neon, which I actually just did a review for this for Slash Gear, is one of my favorite bikes because it packs a ton of technology into a bike that costs under $2,000. And $2,000 sounds like a lot of money, but in the e-bike space, that's just a hair above mid-range. So like, if you're looking at a mid-range e-bike, you're probably in the $1,200 to $1,500 range. $2,000 isn't that much more, but you get so much more out of the experience.
5: So more expensive than an e-scooter, but considerably less than a car. So
6: right.
5: Nice to have options.
6: Right. Although,
5: yeah.
6: Mm-hmm. I did just do a write-up about a cargo e-bike, which costs $9,000.
5: Oh, wow.
6: So, yeah, I mean, they're all over the place when it comes to pricing.
5: All right. And I know that Segway also has their Navimo robotic lawnmowers as well. So they've got a few different divisions there. And then I guess the last question for you before we wrap up and hear where we can follow a lot of your work. What should we be looking for in an e-bike?
6: So range is a big one. And generally speaking, you want to take the advertised range and cut it by a third or a half, depending on the conditions around you, including what terrain you're going to be riding in, your own body weight. I'm a bigger guy, so I automatically get less range than my 15-year-old daughter who weighs less than half of me soaking wet. So the other thing to look for is the type of sensor. This is one that can fly below the radar. So if you're looking for e-bikes, look for what kind of sensor engages the motor. And there's two kinds. There's a torque sensor and then there's a cadence sensor. And I generally prefer torque sensors because they will sense how much effort you're putting into pedaling and they will help you as much as you ask for it. So you can have various levels of assistance. So if you're really puffing away, it's going to push you harder. If you're just kind of going along with the flow, it's not going to help you as much. A cadence sensor, which by the way is also a lot cheaper, so you'll find these in lower priced e-bikes, they sense only that you are pedaling, you are physically moving your legs, and then they will fire up the motor full bore, regardless of how fast you're actually pedaling. So 9 times out of 10, it's one step below you just using a throttle. The other thing that e-bikes have taught me, folding bikes are convenient-ish for storage, but not for moving around and not for loading into a back of a car. A lot of people, myself included, will look for a folding e-bike because they're like, oh, I just want to toss this in my car and go somewhere. Well, here's the thing. A folding e-bike usually weighs around 70 to 90 pounds, and it's very unwieldy at that weight. So it really doesn't help moving it around or putting it into a car. If you live in a small apartment and you want a folding e-bike because you want to stick it in the corner, that's one thing. But if you're looking to move this thing around, it's not going to be that convenient. So just keep that in mind.
5: Great advice, Adam. All of that is very helpful, including the different kinds of sensors. Where can our listeners follow you?
6: Yeah, absolutely. My podcast is called Benefit of the Doubt, which is spelled like my last name, D-O-U-D. So once again, that's Benefit of the Doubt. And on the socials, you'll find me on Instagram and on Threads. And my name there is Dead Technology. I had to pick a bad billionaire and somehow I ended up with Zuckerberg. So,
5: Adam, it was great to hang with you in the UK. Thank you for your time today. All the best, Adam Dowd. Thanks for your time, man.
6: Yep, and thank you for having me again.
5: When we return on Tech Talk, we're going to learn about this HP computer that has a very unique form factor. Hang tight, we'll be right back.
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8: 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OPA, Niagara Greek Festival returns to St. Catherine Greek Orthodox Church this Labor Day weekend. Hamilton's Music and Arts Festival Super Crawl takes over James Street North from September 11th to the 13th. Niagara Health Foundation's 18th annual Big Move Cancer Ride is on September 13th at White Meadows Farms. 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
5: 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Forget everything you know about what a computer should look like. I know this is radio or an audio podcast, but we're going to discuss a new HP product that's super unique. It's called the HP EliteBoard G1A Next Gen AI PC. Now, joining us to share what it looks like, what it can do for you, and who it's for, on the line we've got Caleb Fleming. He manages HP's new product introduction team. Thanks for your time today, Caleb. Good to talk to you.
12: Man, I'm really glad to be here.
5: Awesome. So at a high level, what is the EliteBoard G1A all about? I know it's got a longer name than that. I mentioned it earlier with the AI in it. That's important. We'll, I'm sure, get to that. But it's the EliteBoard G1A.
12: Oh, yeah. We'll get into the AI pieces here in a minute. Let's back up just a minute. Let me show you what this is. I'll paint a picture. You have an all-in-one on your desk, which is a fantastic PC. The challenge is the PC is probably going to get slower before the display is ready to reach its end of life. So we looked at this scene and we thought, where can we take the compute for something like an all-in-one? Where can we locate that elsewhere? What we landed on, I think, is the right option. And we moved all that compute from behind the screen to inside the keyboard. So the EliteBoard G1A is the world's first AI PC fully integrated into a keyboard. It is the entire computer, whole AI PC packaged right behind those keys.
5: So at first blush, it looks like a regular desktop computer keyboard, a wireless keyboard, but under the hood is a full PC. What does that form factor allow you to do exactly?
12: It's pretty cool for different use cases. It can come to life in different ways. Let's back up. Let's imagine you're a person that works at a couple of desks. You have a desk at the office, you have a desk at home, and you really spend your life moving back and forth between those. You gotta go to the office for some reasons, you get to be home for others. This is the perfect device to take back and forth. You could, when you sit at that desk at the office, plug in a cable directly from your monitor, power your entire PC, and at the end of the day, you're ready to go home. You can unplug that cable, stick the keyboard right in your bag, head home, plug it back into your at-home setup. It'll wake right up and you can resume your work. And the nice thing about this for a user is it is so simple to plug in and turn on. It's wildly powerful to boot. But man, it really changes how you could approach your day, because now I don't have to carry more device than I really need. A lot of people keep that lid closed on their notebook. Now I can carry a minimal footprint and be flexible to move back and forth.
5: Right. And it's like half the weight of a laptop we should also mention.
12: Really light.
5: Right.
12: Yeah.
5: So the idea is that you go to an office, you pull out this keyboard, connect it to a monitor with that one USB-C cable, and then you unplug it, take it then to a home office, and you can plug it into a monitor there, or a TV, or a projector. Go to a hotel, do the same thing. Go to a cottage, like a summer home, rinse and repeat, mm-hmm. all with that mm-hmm. same hardware, which is brilliant. Because the screen will change depending on what it's plugged into, but it remembers everything because it's got the internal storage and you don't even have to power it down, which we'll get to more in a moment. So this implies though that this is something for a professional on the go. Is that fair? Like, is that who would you say this is targeted to? Primarily?
12: Definitely a person that has mobility as a part of their job. There's a couple of different audiences that it's a really good fit for. Yes, there's some people that are mobile to an extent between those two fixed locations, potentially a couple of places in between. Great for them. And there's a lot of other use cases where this device provides a really clean setup and the keyboard always lives at that desk. We can talk about that more in a minute. Mm-hmm. But there are two different versions of the device. One for that audience that's going to move back and forth between desks, and then one for somebody at a front desk or at a call center or at a fixed workstation where this device can be attached and is intended to be more stationary.
5: All right, like a lock, like a little area that you can put in a hardware lock?
12: Exactly. Okay. There's a security lock on the side, and
5: gotcha.
12: For that version of the device, there's no battery. It's not needed, and there's a fixed cable to the back of the keyboard. It's all really clean looking. And then for the others, the cable can be removed. There's that battery on the inside.
5: Yeah, let's talk about that. So that's the version that I had a chance to play around with in July. So it does have a built-in battery. The advantage there is that you don't have to plug it into the wall for a certain period of time. I don't know how many hours it will last, but the idea is that when you roll up to your office and you plug it into a monitor, it wakes up right away. You don't have to wait to boot it up because you didn't fully power it down before you left the home office, for example, right? Like you can just unplug and go. You don't have to power it down like you might a regular PC. Right? It just goes to sleep.
12: Absolutely. Mm-hmm. Absolutely. As soon as you unplug that cable, it'll put itself in sleep mode. It's not going to wake itself back up in your backpack or your bag on the way home. And then you can reconnect. Now that battery, if you were going to connect it to a portable display and you were going to be completely wireless, not connected to anything, you get a handful of hours of productivity out of it. It's a corner case, but it's nice to have that flexibility for, hey, I need to stop at the coffee shop for an hour and a half. I really got to crank this thing out. My boss is calling right now. Mm-hmm. Still got the battery life in there, so you can pull it up and you can do that. Primarily, though, it's so you can get back up and running as soon as you're to your next desk without any hesitation.
5: You could even plug it into a power bank, like a good size, 10,000 milliamp plus power bank
12: as
5: well.
12: Gotcha. You size the right one. There's a lot of flexibility in it too, right? There's an ideal use case. You connect it to a monitor that's going to give you power, data, and video through one cable. But if you've got maybe an older monitor and it doesn't offer power delivery, each one of them ships with a dongle so you can attach power cable to the wall. You can put all that stuff back behind your desk. You get all sorts of options, right? Because you don't know what environment is this going to land in. Sometimes you don't know. So it comes with the pieces you need to make sure it's useful for you.
5: That's a good point. Depending on the cable you're using and the monitor, you may be powering the computer at the same time. It's not just for the data transfer and the video, but it's like a threefer. It's power, video, and data, right? So very cool.
12: Yeah.
5: We are chatting with Caleb Fleming. He manages HP's new product introduction team at the company, and that includes the new HP EliteBoard G1A Next Gen AI PC. So this looks like a computer keyboard, but it's a full-fledged, powerful Windows 11 PC with a ton of security, which we'll get to. It also has AI baked in as well. Can you clarify why this is called a Next Gen AI PC? What can you do with an AI PC that you can't with the older ones?
12: Oh my gosh, so many good questions. So this is a Next Gen AI PC. When we refer to that, what that means for this category of devices is there's a special place inside the processor, right? And on the chip on the inside, this one's powered by AMD, that's really good at doing AI tasks extremely efficiently. And that's important for a device that's this size. You need it to be able to chew through those tasks without overdrawing on the battery or having a heat footprint that just makes it really, really hot. So this is designed with all of that performance and the NPU, the neural processor on there, to be ready for hey, the next wave of AI tasks or agentic AI tasks, whatever it happens to be.
5: All right. Now, speaking of data, it's critical, especially for the professionals who use computers for work, to remain secure. It may even be like a regulatory thing.
12: Yeah.
5: This is called the Wolf Pro Security Edition PC. Finally, where can our listeners learn more about the EliteBoard G1A Next Gen AI PC, including pricing and retail support?
12: Oh, best place to go is hp.ca. You can see our full suite of business devices and solutions on there. It'll have all the information you need from availability to pricing. That's the spot.
5: All right, hp.ca. Yeah, this is really one of those products, you got to see it. Radio and an audio podcast just doesn't do it justice, because you've got to see that this is a full PC inside of a keyboard. It's wild. Thank you so much for your time, Caleb. Great to chat with you.
12: Thanks. Thanks, Mark.
5: Again, that's the HP EliteBoard G1A PC. 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Everything gets properly shredded. Even if you have personal data still on an old hard drive or something, it gets completely destroyed. All right, when we return on the program, we're going to catch up with Google Canada to learn about Pixel 11 devices. We'll be right back.
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5: 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And so who better to have on the line than Hibak Ali, comms manager at Google. 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
20: Thanks so much for having me, Mark. I'm really excited to chat with you today.
5: Yeah, likewise. So why don't we start at a high level? Let's hear about the latest Pixel 11 family of devices collectively.
20: Yeah, so for me, the highlight this year is all about the sleek and durable designs and, of course, those beautiful new colorways that they're now available in. So across the board, you're going to get a totally redesigned camera bar with edge-to-edge glass. So let me backtrack and just focus on the base model for a second. The camera bar is 40% thinner this year. It also features a 6.3-inch Actua display that pushes up to 3,000 nits, a unit of measurement for screen brightness. So really important that we're able to really optimize that this year on the base model. And then we have the phones for our power users. So the Pixel 11 Pro and the Pro X models provide the brightest ever Super Actua display with 3600 nits and a tough new coating that makes them durable and more scratch resistant. But I think overall, the thing you're going to notice the most is the new feature Highlight. It's a really neat LED notification feature that's wrapped around the camera flash so that you can catch those most important notifications even while your phone is face down. And for the Pro and the XL, they also come in beautiful new colors, but by far the best one for me is Canyon, which is a stunning shade of coral.
5: And I love this new olive color as well. We'll get to the colorways more in a moment and that highlight feature, which I think is unique compared to other smartphones. But yeah, collectively, these are the latest crop of Pixel smartphones. So there's the 11, Pixel 11 from Google, and that's your flagship phone. And then for more power users, as I believe you called it, there's the Pixel Pro, which has a camera that has a few extra bells and whistles. And then the XL, as the name suggests, it's a slightly larger display for those who like a bigger phone. In a moment, we're going to get to the Pixel Fold, my favorite, because it can transform from a phone to a tablet, if you will, by unfolding to a massive display to get more done in less time or to enjoy entertainment with a screen that's more conducive to that. Tell us about that.
20: So I'm personally a huge fan of foldables, and I'm really excited about the Pixel 11 Pro Fold this year because it's our most refined model yet. It's 10% lighter and roughly 1 millimeter thinner. And so for someone like me who loves to keep my phone in my back pocket or carry around those small purses, the size of the phone really matters. And as our Pro Fold gets smaller and smaller, it makes it even more easier for people like me. In terms of who else it's ideal for, it's definitely for multitaskers and for media viewers. So if you're the type of person who's on your phone a lot and you're managing multiple workflows across many different apps, the Fold is a great device for you. You can bubble the apps that you're using and you'll see them all at the bottom corner of your screen when it's unfolded, so you have quick and easy access. There's also features like tabletop mode, which enables hands-free video viewing and photo capture. And then a lot of those features from our previous Fold models are back that we know people know and love. So there's split screen, which lets you use two apps at once, or the drag and drop feature, which lets you move text and images around from one app to another while running them side by side. And then for parents, there's that great major look feature, which helps them take photos of their young children by displaying playful animations on the outer side of the screen when the phone is unfolded. So great new features and great old features back to the Fold this year.
5: All right. So as you mentioned, just to reiterate, this looks like a regular smartphone when it's closed in the sense that it's still like a thin and light Android device that you can slip into your jeans pocket or into a clutch purse or what have you. But then it unfolds like a book to become almost like a mini tablet, which, as you said, is great for multitasking because you can have multiple apps open at the same time. Or if you're reading an ebook or watching a video or playing a game, you have all that extra real estate now. But you did mention something about photography, and that's a feature that I think a lot of people expect from Google and the Pixel family, is superior photography, both in the hardware and in the software, the AI that improves your photos and all that. Can you tell us what Shutterbugs can expect this time around?
20: Yeah, so the Pixel is really known for its award-winning camera, and this year we're so excited to say that this is our best camera yet. So the base model, the Pixel 11, and the Folds have a new 48 megapixel main sensor, and they come with 56% better light sensitivity with a 30 times super zoom. So if you're the type of person who is taking photos quite often, Pixel 11 and the Fold models are a great option for you. But if you're a photography expert, you might want to consider the Pro or the Pro XL model, which features a larger 50 megapixel camera for enhanced dynamic range and low light details. And this one comes with an incredible 120 times pro zoom. So that really helps you capture astonishing details thanks to what we call our Tensor G6 chip. So I'll talk about that a little bit more, but I also want to just mention one really cool AI feature that comes with as part of the camera this year, and that's Magic Capture. So it works by evaluating up to 400 frames during dynamic scenes to pick the best ones and provide high quality stills while simultaneously recording video. So this is a really great feature and a game changer, especially if you're trying to stay in the moment at an event or a function, so that you can be able to capture both film and video at the same time.
5: We are chatting with Hibak Ali, comms manager at Google. We're learning about the new Pixel 11 family of smartphones. We'll also get to smartwatches and earbuds in a moment. We've been hearing about some of the similarities between the three new devices and a couple of differences, and we've touched on photography. You mentioned AI, and that is part of the photography experience, but it goes well past that. And I think, again, Pixel is known for, I would say, both photography and AI. And one thing that I saw, and I did a video both about the Pixel 11 family, and I shared it on social media, but I also did a second video about this language translation feature that's now baked into Pixel 11, and I got a lot more engagement on that second video. I wasn't expecting it. Can you tell us about this and any other AI features we should know about?
20: Absolutely, and there are a lot of features. Gemini is at the heart of Pixel, powering many of the features that help you reclaim your time in a way that's personal, proactive, and productive. And that's exactly what we try to do with Gemini. But like you mentioned, one of those features is Live Translate. So last year, we introduced Voice Translate, which translates your voice into the selected language and mirrors it in your natural voice and tone in a way that sounds really authentic to yourself. And it can do that in real time. And this year, we are launching Live Translate, which allows you to watch videos on apps like YouTube and other apps and other podcasts that you might be listening to, and can automatically translate what you're watching as well into your selected language. So that really opens up way more content online that you'll be able to enjoy. And another feature that I also want to highlight that I think is really great is the sign to text feature using American Sign Language. And so this is a great feature for accessibility, because we know that some people from the deaf and hard hearing community may not prefer typing as their form of communication. 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So really opening up a lot of opportunity for accessibility as well.
5: So if I'm chatting with someone who is signing, then it will translate into words that I can then see if I don't know how to read ASL.
20: Exactly. That's exactly how it works. 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
5: 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All the best.
20: Thank you so much.
5: So that interview, which was recorded last week when things were still under embargo, we also chatted about Pixel Buds, the new earbuds, and Pixel Watch, the new Pixel Watch 5. Well, I didn't have time to run the entire interview, so I'm making a note to run the rest of it in a future Tech Talk, because I know that people are interested in these Google wearable devices, not just the Pixel phones, but also the watches and earbuds, which don't require a Pixel phone, by the way. 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It's Mark Saltzman, MarkSaltzman. 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
5: 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You may have seen or heard of the company Aluratech, which has made a name for itself primarily in the digital photo frame space. But the Irvine, California-based company isn't resting on its laurels, as today it offers many other innovative displays for your home, including family calendars for the digital age. Joining us to share the news is Aluratech CEO, John Wallico. Nice to chat with you, John. Thanks for your time today.
22: Thanks, Mark. Happy to be here with you.
5: Awesome. Now, before we talk about specific products, including the family calendars and this e-paper frame that I want to ask you about, let's just first take a step back and let me ask you about the company itself. Tell us about Aluratech.
22: Sure. Well, excited to announce that we've just celebrated our 20-year anniversary. Back in 2006, there's a few of us buddies kind of having lunch one day, and we're coming up with ideas about starting a new company and what products we might want to focus on. And we actually pulled the trigger, moved forward, and 20 years later, here we are. So we're excited about Aluratech and what we've done over the years. And like you mentioned, focusing more heavily in the digital picture frame space. It's been quite a journey for us.
5: Mm-hmm. Well, I remember this category being super hot. You're right. About 20 years ago, I believe Aluratech was one of the leaders in this space, but you have evolved since then, and we'll get to that in a moment. But do you remember your first product in North America back in 2006?
22: Actually, yeah. One of the first products that we launched was in the external storage, external hard drive space. And we played in that space for about a year and a half, 2 years, and then we pivoted over to the digital picture frames and a slew of other products, but yeah, primarily the digital picture frames.
5: Right. Yeah, I see a bunch of others listed on the website, but I wanted to invite you onto the program to talk about what's new in digital photo frames or picture frames. Some listeners may think that this is not a category that has some innovation to it. So we're going to teach them otherwise. But yeah, happy 20th anniversary. That's quite a milestone. So let's hear about some of your newer and more popular products. Why don't we start with the e-paper frame and then we'll move on from there. What is that exactly? E-paper.
22: Sure. So we've been getting a lot of customer requests for digital picture frames that don't require power. They wanted to kind of hang the frames on the walls, and a lot of people just didn't have outlets readily available and didn't want cords hanging down on the walls.
5: Or drilling into the drywall, all that nonsense.
22: Right. So there was a new technology that's come out basically called e-paper or e-ink that will allow us to kind of resolve that issue of not needing to power the frame. And we put in a built-in battery into these displays that will allow you to, you know, enjoy the frame for about 6 months in between charges. It has a Type-C charging port on it. So if you do need to charge it, it takes about an hour, and then you'll get another 6 months life out of it, and just cuts that cord.
5: That's awesome. So this is similar technology to what's in e-readers, right? Like Kindles and such.
22: That's correct. It uses that same technology, but it's colored now. And the resolution have improved significantly to where, it's a great customer experience.
5: Okay, so these are digital photo frames that are color, and does it make the paintings look more like a real painting? Is that fair compared to a super bright LCD screen of a painting?
22: That's correct. There's no backlighting, of course, to preserve the battery life, but you get a really nice, crisp, clear picture regardless. But it does mimic a little bit more of like an art feel. So if you kind of think about the old school oil paintings and what those look like up on the walls, kind of a good look. So it's interesting.
5: And how big are these e-paper frames? And is there a name for this line of products that Allure Tech has?
22: Yeah, we just literally call it our e-paper digital photo frame lineup. The size we have right now is our 13-inch, and we're looking at some smaller and larger sizes, but that's the one that's currently available.
5: Okay, and how do you get photos on there?
22: So we have an app that you would download onto your smartphone or tablet, and you can instantly send photos directly from your device to the e-paper frame.
5: And you still sell regular, like brighter LCD digital picture frames as well?
22: Yeah, this category is actually growing. More and more people are realizing that they can send and share pictures with loved ones around the world, and it's fueling demand for picture frames even now.
5: That's great. We are chatting with Allure Tech CEO, John Wallico. He is on the line to chat with us about what's new from the company, which just turned 20. We are talking about the e-paper frame, which is a digital photo frame that has e-ink technology. It's color, but the real benefit here is the built-in battery can last up to 6 months on a single charge, and then it can be charged up in about an hour and last another half a year. That's pretty awesome. So you can hang it essentially wherever you like without having to worry about power. Why don't we now pivot, John, and talk about e-calendar frames, including a massive one. I think it's over 21 inches.
22: Sure. So with the evolution of the digital picture frame category, one of the advances on the software side is the ability to include like a family planner or scheduling application within these frames. So you get the full benefit of a traditional digital picture frame. You can send pictures wirelessly from anywhere in the world via your smartphone. But now you can also use it as a home lifestyle device where you can go right to your calendar setting within that frame itself and see what's going on for the day or the week or the month. And it's a pretty cool solution for families that are busy, and you can do additional things like what's for dinner tonight, or what's Johnny's soccer schedule. So it just kind of makes things a lot easier from an organization standpoint with these new software applications.
5: Even when I was back in college, when I was in university for 4 years, I had a giant like dry erase calendar, you know, where I would write in when my exams were and when book reports were due and essays and things like that. So this sounds like the same thing, but digital. Do family members who contribute to this use their phone to add to it, or do you have to do it on the device itself?
22: You could use it either way. You can literally just press on the touchscreen display and add a scheduling event, or you can sync it from your phone using the app and will update on the device again from anywhere in the world as long as you're on a Wi-Fi network.
5: Gotcha. This assumes that the text is really legible, like it's crisp enough to have text, not photos. Is that right? Is it that clear?
22: Oh yeah, it's very clear text, very legible, mm-hmm. Very simple to use. We designed it to be very, very user friendly for those that aren't very technical.
5: Perfect. And then does this run on the same kind of battery technology, the e-ink tech, where you don't have to have it plugged in all the time, or is this different?
22: These are backlit LED LCD screens, so they do require power, unlike okay. Our e-paper technology. So you will have to plug them in. You know, we have options where you can mount them on a wall. We include like mounting kits, or you could just set them up on your desktop. So there's different options.
5: Okay, thanks for that. Maybe the two categories will fuse one day. You'll have your e-paper e-calendars.
22: I like that. You never know.
5: All right, so why don't we plug a website where our listeners can get more pricing on these? You did hint at the pricing on the e-papers, but not yet on the calendars. And do you have retail support? Can people walk in and buy this in a big box store, or is this online only? Tell us about that.
22: Yeah, sure. So our largest customer and partner is Best Buy.
5: All right. And then the website to learn more, AlluraTech.com.
22: AlluraTech.com. And there's a ton of information on this site there. Or if there's any questions, give us a call. We have our toll-free number there, and happy to walk through any questions your listeners might have.
5: And Allure Tech is spelled AlluraTech. Does that mean anything, by the way? Is there a significance to the name?
22: Yeah, it's a name I made up a little over 20 years ago. Allure, as a noun, means exciting or fascinating, and then technology. So we just kind of morphed those two together and came up with Allure Tech.
5: Awesome. John, great to chat with you. Congrats on your continued success at the company. All the best. Thank you again.
22: Thank you so much, Mark. Happy to be with you.
5: As we get ready to wrap up another episode of Tech Talk, I just wanted to thank Chevrolet Canada one more time for their support on this show. I think it's been 12 years now. Chevy Canada has the country's most affordable electric vehicle with more than 400 kilometers of range. That's the 2027 Bolt. That's the Chevrolet Bolt. Again, more than 400 kilometers of range on a single charge and eligible for the recently reinstated EV rebate. Chevrolet.ca has more there. I also wanted to give a quick shout out to LG. We're going to learn about their gaming monitors next weekend on the show. They're also ideal for students and anybody who may work from home where you want more screen real estate, better quality, and ergonomic design for better comfort. Many of us sit in front of a computer for hours on end, and so you got to minimize that, you know, wear and tear on your body. So we're going to learn about LG monitors next week. I'm wishing you all a fantastic rest of your weekend. Hope you get the most out of it. And I look forward to catching up with you next weekend for another new episode of Tech Talk. Bye-bye for now.
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8: From the National Newsroom of the Canadian Press, I'm Naira Ahmed. We will soon know more about how Canada is hitting back against the United States in the trade war. Details of Canada's retaliatory tariffs against the U.S. are expected to be unveiled on Tuesday, alongside details of supports for workers affected by tariffs. The U.S. introduced

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1: Levies on the sector starting January 1st would wipe out jobs in the city, but he says he hopes sensible heads will prevail before then.
2: This war by Donald Trump on Canada, its largest trading partner, will prove to be massively unsuccessful for the United States, but there will be casualties along the way if this goes on for any lengthy period of time.
1: Trump's latest threat was posted on social media to hike tariffs on all vehicles, auto parts, and steel from Canada to 50% starting on January 1st. The new threatened tariffs, which have not been enacted in any official order, would come well after the U.S. midterm elections in November, in which Trump and the Republicans are at risk of losing control of both the House of Representatives and the Senate. And in Montreal, a traffic controller is in life-threatening condition after being reportedly struck by a plane in the city. Local police say the aircraft was backing up on a runway at Montreal's International Airport. Emergency services were called to the scene at around 7:30 p.m. Eastern on Monday. Officers and crime scene investigators remain on site to determine the cause of the accident. The Montreal Police Service confirmed to the Canadian Press that the case will be transferred to the Commission of Standards, Equity, Health and Safety at Work, as it is a workplace accident. And a survey by the Center for Addiction and Mental Health has found 46% of youth in grades 7 to 12 in Ontario reported a moderate to serious level of psychological distress in 2025. That's down from 51% of students when the last survey was conducted in 2023. But lead investigator Haley Hamilton says psychological distress among youth in the province still remains high.
3: So we're still in a place where we really need to continue to invest in youth mental health.
1: The 2025 survey shows fewer students are using alcohol and drugs than in past, and that they're waiting longer before trying them for the first time. This is the Canadian Press. In sports, the Toronto Blue Jays, two games back of the third and final AL wildcard berth, open a three-game series Tuesday night at Rogers Center against the red-hot Kansas City Royals. Veteran right-hander Max Scherzer will be on the mound for the Jays, while right-hander Seth Lugo is scheduled to start for the Royals, who have won 8 in a row. Meanwhile, Canada will be aiming to prolong its stay at the Little League World Series when it plays South Korea in a must-win game Tuesday night in South Williamsport, Pennsylvania. The Vancouver-based team, which plays in the Little Mountain Little League in BC, defeated Panama 3-2 in an extra inning Monday night, 2 days after blanking Australia 4-0. And the injury-depleted Toronto Tempo, who visit the Seattle Storm on Wednesday, have found some short-term relief. The club signed 5'7" guard Kiana Williams to a 7-day extreme hardship contract as granted by the WNBA. From the Canadian Press, I'm Naira Ahmed.
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6: Forecast mainly cloudy through the early part of the day. Some sunshine possible in the afternoon. 24 feeling like 29 with the humidity. Partly cloudy skies tonight, low down to 14. Now tomorrow, a mix of sun and cloud. 24, we're hoping the humidity will bump that up a couple of degrees. Some clouds, maybe showers, and 26 on Thursday. Friday, a chance of showers, 24. Sunshine and 24 degrees on Saturday.
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8: Welcome to the CEO Series. I'm Carl Moore from McGill University. Each week, the CEO Series takes you inside the minds and lives of Canada and indeed the world.

0: world's top leaders to discuss strategy, leadership, and today's pressing issues. And some of the world's top leaders have spent time with us, like Justin Trudeau, Mohammed Yunus, Nobel Prize winner, and President of Bangladesh, and Sir Richard Branson. Today, I'm delighted to be in New York. Always a pleasure to be in New York with Ambassador David Lametti, Canada's permanent representative to the United Nations here in New York. He's a legal scholar, a former McGill Law professor, and a former Minister of Justice and Attorney General of Canada. Must be over 40 now with all that experience. He now sits at the world's most complex diplomatic table representing Canada at the UN at a genuinely interesting time in global affairs. David, thanks for being with us today.
1: It's my pleasure, Carl. Thank you.
0: So, David, you grew up in Port Colborne, Ontario. What was it like, and what did your parents do for a living when you were a boy?
1: Port Colborne was a small town, 20 to 25,000 people at the best of times, industrial town on the north shore of Lake Erie and the south port on the Welland Canal. My parents were Italian immigrants to Canada. They came to escape poverty after the Second World War. They had no formal education. They made sure that we went to school. My father worked at Inco for a number of years, so the International Nickel Company, and then began his own business of building houses. So he was a contractor. He eventually left Inco for his own business, and so was a small business person, residential construction. My mother was his main support. She was the accountant. She dealt with the subtrades, and if you knew, if you were in construction and you know what dealing with subtrades is like, she did a very good job with it. And when my father passed, my mother managed a number of properties and that sort of thing that she and my father had invested in over the years.
0: So, where did you go to university? Like, you're sitting in small town Ontario. Where did you end up going to the university?
1: My first degree, I started at the University of Toronto. So I was at St. Michael's College, University of Toronto. There was a reasonably, I suppose, natural progression from small town Ontario to Toronto, which was, you know, Ontario and Canada's biggest city. And I had a very, I think, productive time at the University of Toronto. I enjoyed it, but I also learned a lot.
0: What did you study?
1: I studied economics and political science.
0: Okay.
1: And,
0: now, this is a professorial self-serving question. Decades later, you studied political, but now you were involved in politics very actively in a way.
1: Yeah.
0: Do occasionally things you learn in university still kick in your thinking?
1: Oh, my goodness, yes. Absolutely. I mean, first of all, I had Professor Janice Stein for my international relations course. She was early in her career in those days and just as passionate as she is now. And so I carried that interest with me. I did a lot of political theory. I did a lot of Canadian politics, international relations, and then I did economics and the usual gamut of economics courses. And again, the things that I touched on at the University of Toronto formed a lot of the basis for what my legal scholarship became when I was at McGill. So, you know, I did property and intellectual property theory as a law professor, and a lot of the groundwork was laid in a lot of the economics and political theory courses that I did at the University of Toronto.
0: So what drew you to go to law at McGill?
1: Well, like many children of immigrants, there's a push from your parents and from your culture to go to professional schools. So first generations will go to engineering, law, and medicine in that order. So I guess I was second order. And so I always had an interest in, I had an interest in politics, I had an interest in social ordering, and government. And so I thought law was a good fit. The choice was really between University of Toronto McGill and an American school. And in the end, I took the late Peter Russell's advice, which was to stay in Canada. He wrote reference letters for me at the time. I took Peter Russell's courses when I was at U of T as well. And so I chose McGill in part because I thought it was different than Toronto, in part because I wanted to work on my French. in part because I was a Montreal Canadiens fan from pretty much birth. Well, so there were three pretty good reasons.
0: At McGill, you have both common and civil law. For the uninitiated, why do we have two types of law in Canada? And it seems like it's a real advantage coming out knowing both. You could practice in Montreal and Toronto and New York. What are those two types of law?
1: And Paris and London.
0: Yes, indeed.
1: And so, we're talking about the private law legal systems. Public law is the same across Canada. So constitutional law, relation between citizens and government and that sort of thing. That's public law, that's federal, and that's based largely on the Canadian Constitution and English common law principles. So that's uniform. But the private legal system, so the way individuals interact with other individuals, but also business law and that sort of thing, are loosely based on two different legal systems. The nine provinces and the territories have a common law legal system, which comes to us from our British British legal heritage. And Quebec has a private law civil system based largely on the French legal heritage. It was a result of, the English conquerors, I'll put it bluntly, acceding to the request in the Quebec Act of 1774 to protect the French legal system, and then that was effectively enshrined in Canada, with Quebec having a legal system which traces its roots to French civil law.
0: So after Miguel, you went to Yale, then Oxford. What did you study at Yale, and what did you study at Oxford?
1: At Yale, I did a Master's of Law in LLM, so just a number of general law courses. Very interesting exposure to a number of legal issues, a lot of legal theory. I started thinking through some ideas of property theory at that point, so trying to link what I had done in the law faculty at McGill, common and civil law property training, as well as what I had done on the theoretical side at the University of Toronto. Oxford, I did a doctorate. So I did a PhD, a DPhil, they're called at Oxford, and it was in private property theory. It formed very much the basis for my early, much of my teaching, both on the property theory side and property side, but also on the intellectual property side, which became quite a hot area of research and teaching. I was teaching civil law property, I was teaching common law property, I was teaching property theory, I was teaching intellectual property courses, mainly copyright, but also the general intellectual property course that we taught at McGill. A number of things happened. That coincided with the development and rise of the internet. When I was a graduate student at Yale, we had no email. When I was a graduate student at Oxford, we began to have email, and we began to have the early search functions and the rise of the internet. I was fortunate enough to have thought through that whole period. So a lot of the work I was doing, and intellectual property was always an issue, to a lesser extent property, but it forced me to think about the internet and internet governance, and that pushed me to write, for example, about the changing nature of the cloud and the internet, which I took with me into politics. I'm probably jumping a bit ahead, but then when I went into politics, my second major gig in politics was as the Parliamentary Secretary to the Innovation Minister, and we were laying out the foundations of Canada's artificial intelligence policy and working out an IP policy. And so I got to work with the minister as his parliamentary secretary, but I was also part of the policy team, if you will. The policy team treated me as one of them.
0: Well, you knew a lot.
1: Yeah, and so I was a resource person, had a hand in shaping that, and now that's come back to me at the UN, but we'll probably get to that.
0: Today I'm joined by Ambassador David Lametti, Canada's permanent representative to the UN in New York. I'm Cole Moore from McGill University, and you're listening to the CEO Series. Next up, we'll ask David whether governments are keeping up with the risks AI actually poses, and how Canada's exercising influence at the UN amid shifting U.S. engagements and trade tensions.
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0: Hello again, you're listening to the CEO Series, and today I'm speaking to Ambassador David Lametti, Canada's permanent representative to the UN. That is Canada's ambassador to the UN. You spent nearly 20 years as a law professor at McGill, and there's thousands of us at McGill, UDM, and so on. Few choose to do what you did. Why did public life call you? What was it that you felt you needed to leave the comforts of a university and go on into the public life?
1: Yeah, it was a good, look, university is a great, it is a great gig. I enjoyed teaching and I liked the research and writing, and I didn't mind the faculty leadership and administration. So I think I'd always been interested in public service. And I looked around me. It was so 2013, 14-ish. And I thought, wasn't particularly happy with our current federal government at the time. And some of the policies bothered me, particularly an attitude towards research, an attitude towards higher education, cuts to funding agencies, closing down of scientific centers and that sort of thing, research centers, as well as just a general overall skepticism on the environment and on the role of government in society. Like I thought that the Harper government had a very negative attitude towards the possibility of government and the possibilities for government or good governance. And so I thought, you know, look, this is an interesting time. I was pretty much on my way to becoming a full professor, which happened in that period of time as well. And there were always options for university leadership. I thought, here's a moment. I think we're going to get a change in government. Let me throw my hat in the ring. Now, I had no idea at that point that the Liberal Party, I'd been associated with the Liberal Party when I was in Niagara growing up as a so-called young liberal and an organizer, but I'd left it completely when I went to McGill. Came back to that in part because it was a natural, it seemed to be a natural fit for me in terms of I think a fairly centrist and pragmatic person. But secondly, I just thought, even though the liberals were in third place, I thought the only feasible alternative to replacing the Harper government was the Liberal government, notwithstanding the fact that the NDP had done very well in the 2011 elections. So there was a risk there on my part. I was deliberately going to a third party before any idea of Trudeau-mania or anything like that, anything resembling that. And there was a bit of a risk there, but it was a good risk. I thought, I'll seek a nomination. If I don't get a nomination in 2015, I'll get a nomination in 2019, and that will be fine. I ended up getting a nomination in 2015, and ended up getting elected. And from there, good things happened.
0: You were the Minister of Justice for a number of years. I guess Justin Trudeau was the Prime Minister. Without giving away anything appropriate, take us inside the cabinet. And how do you make decisions in the cabinet? Is the Prime Minister, who's the Prime Minister, just decide? Or how does that process work in terms of making decisions? And the Prime Minister must decide eventually, but tell us about how that process works.
1: Yeah, each... So the Prime Minister has, in this case, his Prime Minister's office, which, so within that office, and this is true for Prime Minister Carney as well, he'll have policy people, he'll have more operationally oriented people, he'll have communications people, and people will give advice and policy will be developed, etc. And they work closely with PCO, the Privy Council Office, which is the civil service arm that serves the Prime Minister and the Prime Minister's office. And both of those groups, PMO and PCO, have a larger purview over the whole of government. So PCO is responsible for the whole of the civil service, the clerk being the highest ranking civil servant. And the Prime Minister's office will have a purview over all the ministerial offices.
0: Yeah.
1: Each minister will replicate that depending on the size of their ministry to some extent, right? They'll have policy people, chief of staff policy people, communications people, and operations people. and will be working, in my case, with the Department of Justice as the civil service branch that will serve the minister's office or the minister's cabinet, as we like to say.
15: There'd be thousands of people in the Ministry of Justice across the country.
1: Yes.
15: And there'd be a few dozen in your office in Ottawa and that sort of thing,
1: That's right.
15: But you'd be the one to recommend to the Prime Minister and the Cabinet issues around your portfolio.
1: Yeah, so things will come up. Some of them will be generated politically in my office. Some of them will be generated by the department.
15: Okay.
1: Various proposals for reform or bills. Some of them will be generated by political events, and we'll have to react. So all of that percolates. My office will work with the Prime Minister's office, and it's that process that eventually pushes things up to the cabinet table.
15: But when it comes to cabinet table, you've already had discussions with other relevant ministers, particularly finances, often one of the most important.
1: Well, and as Minister of Justice, you're pretty much consulted on by most of your colleagues around the table the other way, what they're doing. They're coming to you and saying, does this pass muster under the charter? Is this constitutional? What are the legal implications? So as Minister of Justice, you have a wonderful role in the whole panoply of government policy as it comes out.
15: So a lot of Canadians, kind of make fun of government a bit, but in its better moment, government is hardworking in its better moments, by and large, most of them.
1: Absolutely.
15: And they serve Canadians imperfectly but well. Is that a fair statement?
1: I would even say it's more positive than that. By and large, Canadians have darn good government. I've seen worse in other places.
15: I won't
1: go further right now. But we have generally exceedingly committed civil servants, and we have well-intentioned and capable public servants. And they don't always get everything right. We certainly didn't get everything right in the 10 years that I was in part of the government and 4.5 years I was a minister. But I think we got most things right, and we certainly did our best. We worked hard. I don't think there's an efficiency problem there. In the political offices, people are overworked and underpaid. I don't know if that's a permanently desirable set of facts, but look, we were relatively effective. I think 14 bills across the finish line in 4.5 years.
15: What was the one that personally you go, this is the one that I really particularly glad that I got across the line because it's just so important to me or to Canada or whatever?
1: I think the one with the longest lasting implications will be enshrining the United Nations Declaration on the Rights of Indigenous People in Canadian law.
15: Okay.
1: And then developing an action plan. But my personal one, I remember some of them are, I got a free throw because I got named minister, so I got something on the agenda that wasn't there, and that was the Criminal Cases Review Commission, which was long overdue, something that Erwin Kotler and Peter Corey, who was the judge for my clerk to the Supreme Court, everybody who has done a report on wrongful convictions in Canada said we needed a body that was independent of the minister's office, and I managed to get that across the finish line.
15: Today I'm joined by Ambassador David Lametti, Canada's permanent representative to the UN in New York. Next up, we'll discuss whether the UN is the right venue for a global conversation on AI. I'm Carl Moore from McGill University, and you're listening to the CO Series.
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15: Hello again, you're listening to the CEO Series, and today I'm speaking with Ambassador David Lametti, Canada's permanent representative to the UN. That is Canada's ambassador to the UN. I had Michael Sabia come to class 20 years, and he always said, don't be the smartest person in the room. And then when he'd leave, I'd say to my students, I think the smartest person just left. And they always applauded and laughed. Michael Sabia is just, you worked with him very closely.
1: Yeah.
15: Quite a, and he's been in and very much involved in Ottawa. Just one of our great civil servants, strikes me.
1: Agreed.
15: Yeah. When I worked at IBM, sometimes we'd go, oh, that was just politics. It was a negative thing in the corporate world to do politics. Yeah. In its better moment, why is politics so useful in our society? In its better moment?
1: Well, because we get a chance to organize ourselves according to our virtues and our values. We get a chance to actualize in practice, set a set of rules, our own governance structures, based on values that are important to us. There's nothing more important than that. I'm sitting on a committee here at the UN that's trying to help Haiti. And there's a system where governance structures have largely collapsed and gangs run Port-au-Prince. If you even in a very simplistic way, you see that as the alternative. That's a pretty lousy alternative. So it's critically important for human beings to live together in society, to flourish as individuals, to flourish as communities. We need to have rules, and this form of public service, government, politics, helps us to create a system that is just, that is fair, that allows protection of individual rights, allows us to participate in the economy. All the things that we kind of take for granted sometimes is facilitated and made possible even by politics.
15: So we all know the UN building. We've seen it, in pictures, if not in the flesh, and we're aware of the UN. What does the UN do? And as an ambassador from Canada, what's your role in that?
1: Yeah. Let me start with that first. So, as Canada's ambassador to the UN in New York, I represent Canada in the various rooms, committees, processes here in the UN in New York. We have an ambassador in Geneva. We have an ambassador in Vienna who serves as our ambassador to Austria, but also the ambassador to the UN functions in Austria, etc. So, same in The Hague.
20: Okay.
1: I have a team here. I have a team of about 35 people, and we will cover the various parts of UN processes and make sure that Canada's voice is represented, sometimes on our own, sometimes in conjunction with other countries. We work a lot with New Zealand and Australia. We work a lot with the UK. We work a lot with European countries, with Japan and Korea and others. So there are alliances where we even will share work, because there can be a lot of work from time to time, especially on committees. So that's the easy, formal part. The UN is a necessary but imperfect, institution that helps, world governance. So governance helps set standards at a world level for good governance, and can make, has the potential to make decisions ensuring peace and security, ensuring humanitarian aid and assistance, protection of human rights, and ensuring economic development. So the UN has come under a lot of criticism lately, in part because of its size, and we can talk about that. We're currently working on reforming the UN to make it a bit more efficient and a lot more nimble. But it is primarily judged on the peace and security side. And that, one of the three pillars of the UN, is primarily judged on the efficacy of the Security Council. Security Council is not working right now very well because five countries have a permanent veto. Russia, China, the United States, Great Britain, and France. And in particular, the first three have exercised the veto. The United States has exercised the veto consistently to prevent probably positive, proactive measures from being taken in the Middle East. Russia's exercised the veto with respect to its own aggressive action in Ukraine. So people look at the Security Council and say, well, it's not doing what it's supposed to do, which is ensure peace and security. The Security Council can authorize intervention, which it did in the first Iraq war with George H.W. Bush as president, and a police action in Korea, for example, after the Second World War. The fact that five countries have a veto and are permanent members of the Security Council, five permanent members, 10 elected members, is a vestige of the time in which the UN was created after the Second World War, and this represented the state of power at the end of the Second World War. It's problematic. There are proposals for reform, but it's a bit intractable.
20: As the world evolves, and globalization has evolved, and I've written books on it and studied it in my thesis years ago, and it became more regional, the EU, NAFTA, and so on. And then we had, at one point when I was a kid, Moscow and Washington.
1: That's right.
20: Were the two poles of the world. And I grew up in Toronto wondering if the Russian missiles would destroy Toronto because they didn't make it to Buffalo.
1: That's right.
20: I'm not sure why they nuked Buffalo, but, you know, it was
1: just
20: the kids' worry.
1: That's right.
20: And so it's evolved now where it's becoming a different place, and so the UN is trying to evolve to fit this new world. Is that broadly what it's doing in its better moments?
1: Yeah. Let me also say, like I said, the UN is criticized on the peace and security front because the Security Council is seen as dysfunctional, and there's a lot of merit to that criticism. But the UN does a lot of other things really well, too.
20: Okay.
1: Really well. Peacekeeping is a long Canadian tradition, and that's part of the peace and security mandate, and we have generally done a number of great things in terms of peacekeeping. But in terms of humanitarian aid, the UN is extremely effective at getting humanitarian aid where it needs to get and quickly, and helps and provides the backbone for other NGOs that also work in the space. The UN is critically important and does that well. In terms of development, the UN programming, the World Food Program out of Rome, has largely been responsible for eradicating acute famine in the world. Like, we have elevated, I believe the number is close to a billion people out of acute famine over the last 10 to 15 years. That's
20: wonderful.
1: Exceptionally wonderful. Yeah. And so the UN does many things. It also does a lot of standard stuff really well. The fact that we can fly a plane because of standards that are set and rules that are set in by ICAO in Montreal or by the ITU, the standards body in Geneva. The regulation of atomic energy, also interesting. It's had some challenges with Russia and Ukraine recently, but again, and Iran. But again, it's a body that works well. So the UN does many, many things very, very well, and we don't often see the importance, the political and the economic importance. Standards are critically important for the world economy to work, and to work well. So we do that well. And I'm fond of Dag Hammarskjöld's saying, the first Secretary General of the UN, or the second Secretary General of the UN, he said the UN wasn't meant to get us to heaven, it was meant to prevent us from going to hell. And I think that remains true. So we do need to reform it. Working here, how can we do that? The last part of your question was about a number of different regional alliances and other bodies that exist. They're critically important. G7, G20, the BRICS, the non-aligned countries. We've now moved, the non-aligned countries came from precisely that point that you made when we had Russia and the United States as being this bipolar world. We went kind of to a unipolar world for a period of time with the United States being the only power. Economic, political, and military. Now we're at a point where we have at least two and maybe more. So you've got the United States and China as multiple powers in a variety of different spheres. Russia's still a military power, not so much an economic power. Still has some political influence. But other countries, particularly in the global south, like Brazil and India, rising, South Africa rising, Kenya rising up as powerful in terms of, in economic terms or political terms, possibly even military terms. So it's a more complex world. We have a number of institutions that help us to manage that complexity, if you will. Alliances, we have NATO that we're familiar with in Canada, but there we have trade agreements, again, things that we're familiar with in Canada. But a lot of that's already happening at the UN, which is an interesting space. We have 194 countries represented here, generally by people who are close to their governments. And so it's an interesting place where you can speak to people, even informally, even if we don't have diplomatic relations or strong diplomatic relations with the country. And we certainly can mirror or even precede a lot of the other alliances that might exist, or that the government may want to form.
20: Today I'm delighted to be joined by Ambassador David Lametti, Canada's permanent ambassador to the UN in New York City. I'm Carl Moore from McGill University, and you're listening to the CEO Series. Next up, we'll ask David about something he's changed his mind on about law or leadership over the course of his career as a professor, as a cabinet minister, and now ambassador. And the book Mentor Experience that has most shaped how he thinks about justice and Canada's place in the world.
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20: Hello again, you're listening to the CEO Series, and today I'm speaking with Ambassador David Lametti, Canada's permanent representative to the UN. That is Canada's ambassador to the UN.
29: You know, I've traveled around the world. I lived in England for a number of years. That being Canadian was good. We were the nice Americans, and just everybody seemed to like us. And I take it at the Union, UN, that's that same kind of thing, that for our faults, we're generally well-liked, and we understand the world because we speak English and French, and we're American and British and French and all sorts of things. Is that, maybe that's too self-serving, but is that,
1: no,
29: it's a good place to be?
1: That's still true. Okay. That's still true. We have we punch above our weight class at the UN because of that, because we're seen as dependable, reliable, principled, honest brokers, I think was the Pearsonian term. I can also say that after Prime Minister Carney's Davos speech, that has been amplified 100 times. I mean, it's the number of colleagues, my ambassadorial colleagues have come up to me and said, loved what your Prime Minister said at Davos. How can we help the middle powers agenda? So we're working on that.
29: Are you more of an introvert or extrovert?
1: Probably something in between.
29: So it's an ambivert, is the term we use for
1: Yeah, I certainly had to be more of a, you have to be an extrovert to teach to some extent, and to teach effectively, and to give public presentations and talks, and I think being an extrovert is useful in politics, but I didn't go as far as a number of my other colleagues did, in terms of social media and other things, and the manner in which I conduct myself publicly. I don't think I'm a complete and true extrovert, but I do.
29: There's times you recharge by yourself.
1: Yeah,
29: and
1: that's right. I think I'm as extroverted as I need to be under the circumstances.
29: Well, you're the ambassador, you're a minister, so there's a certain expectation.
1: That's absolutely right.
29: What book are you reading right now? Or one or two books. I would expect one or two books, but give us a couple books you might suggest.
1: So I'm reading an autobiography, which I don't... I don't often do. I'm not a big biography fan for whatever reason. I've read bits and pieces. But it's by Arundhati Roy.
29: Okay.
1: She wrote The God of Small Things. She's a novelist.
29: Okay.
1: And it's called Mother Mary Comes to Me, and it's about her relationship with her mother growing up in southern India, Kerala, and up. It's a fantastic book. She's a wonderful writer. I mean, she's won the Booker Prize for The God of Small Things. But I'm about halfway through. It's a great story.
29: We'll have to buy that.
1: Yeah.
29: So you've written books, I presume, legal tomes.
1: I've written a lot of legal texts. I've been part of a book projects, but I haven't written a whole monograph.
29: And that's not fiction, we hope.
1: No.
29: So,
1: in the era of AI, I mean, who knows what's hallucination? But no, it's not fiction.
29: So, what you should write a book. What is?
1: I've got a few projects.
29: One about your life to a certain degree for your great grandkids in theory, sort of thing. But AI is every single CEO talks about it. It's the hottest topic on earth. But you actually know something because you've been studying it for years and thinking about it. What's your perspective on AI?
1: From the governance perspective, yes. So I'm not a programmer. I'm not a scientist. But I am a legal scholar, and I try to think about governance. And I've tried to think about governance as a law professor, and I've tried to think about governance as a legislator. And I've tried to think about AI governance, and it is one of the things that I would like to pick up here at the UN, because the UN simply has to play a role in helping to set standards for AI governance and safety. So Professor Bengio, Yoshua Bengio in Montreal, one of the world's leading thinkers in AI, Jeff Hinton in Toronto, are both telling us that we need to think about safety and AI safety in our governance structures. The UN is the only place where 194 countries can talk to 5 or 6 major corporations that are developing large LLM models, general AI models, and have more compute capacity than most governments in the world, including the United States, have more economic clout than most countries in the world. So it really will take the UN to be a convening space for standards to be set. Because if we don't, it can't just be the companies doing it. Because safety will pay a price.
29: Yeah.
1: It can't just be the governments, because we need to have the private sector involved, and we need to have these companies involved. And we need to have big and small countries. We need to have east and west. We need to have north and south, and public private. So this really is the only forum where we can talk about these kinds of issues, and the UN is moving in that direction, quickly, perhaps not quickly enough, but we're moving quickly now, and I hope to continue to play a role in that as we move forward. My take on it is trying to get the balance right. So it is a technology that, as it, and let's differentiate between specific AI programs, which we're all using on our phones and helps us drive our cars. Those are generally fine, and generally there are some safety issues, but they can generally be worked out. What people are worried about are the big large language models, the AI that replicates human thinking and human behavior. Those are a bit tougher, and we're taught, it was a year and a half in the private sector, and you know, you're taught using AI to interact with it as if it's a person, right? And so the fear there is that as that computational capacity, as neural networks develop, as the capacity develops, as the thinking, and I put that in air quotes, as the thinking develops, you'll get artificial intelligence that's capable of programming, that's capable of improving itself, in a sense capable of thinking for itself. Are we creating a Frankenstein that will then take over, take over? In Professor Bengio's metaphor is you're raising a cute little tiger. And you're feeding it, you're training it. What happens next, right? And so do you develop a series of cages for the tiger, or do you just let it run? And so the fear is that letting that tiger run will develop into something that is a Space Odyssey scenario, 2001 Space Odyssey scenario, that famous Kubrick film. I think we can find a number of guardrails that prevent that scenario from happening, but still will, if we get the balance right, still will allow the technology to develop such that we can become better human beings, and we can live in a society that has many more positive features. I am concerned about the cognitive impact that it has on our brains. I'm concerned about the educational impact that it has on our children, and I'm concerned about a lot of the negative parts of the technology, because I've seen it in my lifetime and I've had to deal with it as a scholar and as a legislator. We need to meet those challenges, but we can't walk away from it. The technology's there, and so we've got to meet this head on. It's, you mentioned public service before. This is the best reason to go into public service right now, which is let's figure out the answer to these questions.
29: This has been the CEO Series. Ambassador Lametti, thank you for joining us and sharing such thoughtful insights. We'd also like to thank our producer, Aya Ibrahim, and our scriptwriter, Stephanie Richet. Thank you, as always, for tuning into the CEO Series. A la prochaine.
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13: From the National Newsroom of the Canadian Press, I'm Naira Ahmed. More information about Canada's retaliatory tariffs on the United States is expected later today. Ottawa is also expected to give details on supports for workers that are affected by the 50% tariffs on about $28 billion worth of Canadian goods. Canadian Press reporter Lisa Laporte has more.
2: Finance Minister François-Philippe Champagne, Industry Minister Melanie Joly, Jobs Minister Patty Hajdu, and Artificial Intelligence Minister Evan Solomon are also expected to share details of supports for workers affected by tariffs. Prime Minister Mark Carney said Saturday the counter-tariffs would kick in on September 8th.
8: The Prime Minister is not expected at the announcement, as his itinerary says he will not attend any public events Tuesday. Carney suspended trade talks with the U.S. late Friday, accusing the country of trying to introduce last-minute demands that would limit Canada's ability to make trade deals with other countries and protect its culture and sovereignty. Meanwhile, Ontario Premier Doug Ford says the United States needs to feel the pain in response to Trump's latest tariff war escalation. Ford says he was against last week's proposed trade deal before the Canada-U.S. negotiations fell apart. Ford and Trump spent Monday trading insults, and reporters asked the premier about it.
9: Well, I can go back and forth with Trump.

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1: Turn to hot, dry, and windy conditions this week. Before the weekend, the province had around 125 wildfires before a record 11,000 lightning strikes struck over the weekend. The service says crews were prepared for the storm that also brought significant rainfall, helping to moderate fire behavior in a summer that's otherwise been very dry. And WestJet flight attendants have ratified a new collective agreement with the airline with a 90.2% vote in favor of the deal.
2: The Canadian Union of Public Employees says the agreement includes a more than 18% wage hike over 3 years, as well as new compensation for work done on the ground. The deal followed tough negotiations, particularly about boarding pay, that culminated in a one-day strike by some 4,400 cabin crew earlier this month. The aviation industry has been rattled by a series of labor actions over the past several years, with strikes by Air Canada flight attendants and WestJet mechanics briefly bringing operations at the country's two biggest airlines to a halt. Lisa Laporte, The Canadian Press.
1: This is The Canadian Press. In sports, the Toronto Blue Jays, two games back of the third and final AL wildcard berth, open a three-game series Tuesday night at Rogers Centre against the red-hot Kansas City Royals. Veteran right-hander Max Scherzer will be on the mound for the Jays, while right-hander Seth Lugo is scheduled to start for the Royals, who have won 8 in a row. Meanwhile, Canada will be aiming to prolong its stay at the Little League World Series when it plays South Korea in a must-win game Tuesday night in South Williamsport, Pennsylvania. The Vancouver-based team, which plays in the Little Mountain Little League in BC, defeated Panama 3-2 in an extra inning Monday night, 2 days after blanking Australia 4-0. And the injury-depleted Toronto Tempo, who visit the Seattle Storm on Wednesday, have found some short-term relief. The club signed 5'7" guard Keanu Williams to a 7-day extreme hardship contract as granted by the WNBA. From the Canadian Press, I'm Naira Ahmed.
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5: Forecast mainly cloudy through the early part of the day. Some sunshine possible in the afternoon. 24 feeling like 29 with the humidity. Partly cloudy skies tonight, a low down to 14. Now tomorrow, a mix of sun and cloud. 24, we're hoping the humidity will bump that up a couple of degrees. Some clouds, maybe showers, and 26 on Thursday. Friday, a chance of showers, 24. Sunshine and 24 degrees on Saturday.
6: We understand that Jenna Chevette went back in for conversations with her American counterparts. So that just gives you an idea of how really the Canadian side is, if you want to use a marathon type of analogy, they're trying to run through the tape here, right? This is not now going to jog to the finish line. This is still a sprint to the end, and that's what they're trying to do right now.
7: I sadly know nothing about marathons, but I appreciate the analogy.
6: I mean, I've never run one, Vashi, but yeah. I've heard that they're fantastic.
7: Yeah, sure. I'll believe it when I see it. I wanted to ask you a little bit, as we do wait for that to take place, of your assessment. Like, does it mean anything that, I mean, you're obviously saying the talks are going on. Like, the interesting part from everyone I could talk to who knew something about the Premier's call was, like, the Prime Minister was hesitant to even provide specific sectoral tariff number, reduction numbers to them, because from their perspective, it really was not done. Like, those numbers are still being negotiated, where we see the White House leaking quite a bit to American outlets, very specific numbers. Do you have any sort of assessment as to, like, where the truth lies?
6: Yeah, I mean, that I think is really interesting when you consider that the U.S. does continue to put out those numbers and Canada is not. And I believe we're waiting for Dominic LeBlanc right now. Stick with me, Vashi.
7: Yeah.
6: We may.

0: try and get some audio for you, but I'm just going to have to step off for a second here. Just give me a moment as he comes out of the van. And I believe I see Ambassador Wiseman in the front seat as well with him here. Just give us a moment as he emerges in just the next couple of seconds here. We're just waiting for him to come out of the van provided by the embassy. Here he comes.
1: Morning, Ambassador. Morning, Minister.
0: Minister, how are talks going?
1: Okay, did you miss me?
0: Are you excited about talks today? Do you think it's going to go well?
1: I'm always looking forward to be back at work. Janice is with me. We brought some friends from Ottawa. This is great.
0: How close are we, Minister? Are we nearing the finishing line, Minister? Are we nearing the finishing line? Dashi, still there with me?
2: Yeah, we're here. We're listening in every word.
0: Okay. Yeah, so obviously not tons of information right there, but I did note that Marc-André Blanchard from the Prime Minister's office went in as well. We saw Mark Wiseman, the Canadian ambassador to the U.S., in the group as well with Janice Charette. Even though Dominic LeBlanc was sort of leading the group in there, that was who was with him at this point for this meeting.
2: Okay, and that's interesting because, and just as Mike describes there, we were listening in as Minister LeBlanc live on air here, got out of the van to go into a meeting with his U.S. counterpart, Jameson Greer. We're in the dwindling hours here of deadline number two, an 72-hour extension. So negotiations are certainly happening as we speak. The minister there, you had some great questions. Obviously, the big one, are we close to a finish line? What and the different members of the team that are there, we haven't seen Ambassador Wiseman. Correct me if I'm wrong there.
0: No, I haven't. In the last couple of days, I have not yet.
2: Yeah, so what did you discern from what he said there? Fairly similar to what he says every time he goes in, right? Kind of big smile and no details.
0: Yeah, big. I mean, that is sort of like Dominic LeBlanc playbook when you consider that he is trying to put a great big smile on this conversation and a happy face on it, saying that he's happy to have the discussions with his American counterparts. But again, on that question of how close are we to the finish line, nothing from that, unfortunately, and just, a clear indication that there's still more work to be done here. And, the fact that the ambassador is here, and especially Marc-André Blanchard, I think I know it as well, the chief of staff to the prime minister, if I'm not mistaken. Please correct me if I'm wrong, but I believe that's his title.
2: Yes, it is.
0: And the fact that he is here, I know that he has made visits to the U.S. in the past, in the early days of these negotiations, in the early days of these talks. So, the fact that he's here again may be an indication. I mean, look, we know we're coming towards the finish line. There's a deadline that is
2: one way or the other.
0: Saturday at midnight. I think, Vashi, we can speak candidly and say, could there be another deadline? Maybe. U.S. President Donald Trump is known to extend. He already has once. But I think Canada certainly is taking this seriously and understands that they don't want this to continue to hang over. Considering what Canada is getting and how little information is out there, to the point that you were asking before, that we're getting it from the U.S. You go back to Christine Fréchette, the Quebec premier, who yesterday, was very frank with reporters saying, I find the information that I'm getting from the federal government lacking, and I can't make a proper assessment on the deal right now or whatever there is of a deal because I don't have the information. And I think that's probably the best example of how premiers are feeling right now with what we're hearing from the federal government, what they're hearing from the federal government, even though you've heard Tim Houston yesterday saying that how much you trust the Canadian government to negotiate the best deal possible. You also have to think of which provinces have more at stake, and certainly Quebec feels like they have more at stake with supply management and protecting the dairy sector as much as they can.
2: Just one final question for you, though, on that, because a lot of provinces have different things at stake, but I would assess the other premier's reaction to be more muted and positive, sort of cautiously optimistic, less less like, oh, I don't have enough information. She was alone in yeah. characterizing it that way. What do you make of that?
0: Yeah, I think it plays a little bit to how much she has at stake. I don't know how much
2: or that there's an election in October.
0: Yeah, there's that as well. We also haven't heard from David Eby, right? David Eby, who has a lot to lose in terms of lumber tariffs, and that I think is something that is important as well to consider. We haven't heard from him. We haven't heard from Doug Ford. A lot of the premiers who will be negatively affected by a bad deal or a lesser deal, we haven't heard from them yet, and I think that's a really good indication.
2: Yeah, I would say, like, behind the scenes, at least in the Ford camp, they seem pretty, like, they'll be okay with it. But yeah, you're right. It's, details are important, apparently, for not just premiers, but Canadians as well. I'll leave it there. Mike, thanks for this. Thanks for taking us along for the ride.
0: Thanks, Ashley.
2: Appreciate it. Our senior political correspondent, Mike Lecouture, live on the scene there in Washington, D.C., as Dominic LeBlanc, the Canadian minister in charge of trade negotiations, arrives alongside the Canadian ambassador to the United States, Mark Wiseman, the chief of staff to the prime minister, Marc-André Blanchard, all of them headed into a meeting as we speak with USTR Jameson Greer. We're going to talk more about these developments and what's at stake for the trading relationship with...
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2: It's 20 minutes past the top of the hour. We continue to track any and all developments in trade negotiations that are happening, as you heard just a moment ago, right as we speak in Washington, D.C. The minister in charge of the file for Canada, Dominic LeBlanc, just made his way into a meeting with his counterpart in the United States, USTR, Jameson Greer. Last night, LeBlanc and the Prime Minister briefed the premiers. Here's what the minister said out of that meeting.
18: All of the premiers participated, and it was a constructive and, frankly, a very important conversation. The Prime Minister updated the premiers on where we were in terms of our discussions with the United States. We have more work to do. Madame Charette participated in the discussion from our embassy in Washington because she is finalizing the important work that we need to do over the next little while.
2: That's Canada-U.S. Trade Minister Dominic LeBlanc. Now, some of the premiers out of that briefing also gave us their reaction, including Tim Houston, the Premier of Nova Scotia, Scott Moe, the Premier of Saskatchewan. They were very positive on the conversation and on the information they received from the Prime Minister and the Minister. Premier Frichette in Quebec was a little less so. She said she didn't have enough information to make a call.
19: I don't have sufficient information in order to decide if it's a good agreement or not. I have to get more information from Ottawa. I asked many questions, and they've taken them in note. We will talk again tomorrow or maybe Friday. We'll see. When I get all the information, the additional information, I will be able to decide if it's a good agreement or not for Quebec.
2: That is the Premier of Quebec. Here, live on the line to talk more about all of what's unfolding and what's at stake is Lisa Raitt, former Conservative Cabinet Minister and current member of Prime Minister Mark Carney's Advisory Committee on Canada-U.S. Economic Relations. Hi, Lisa.
20: Hey, Vashi.
2: I appreciate you making the time. The first question I have for you is, Mike was just live for us in Washington as the minister arrived, and Mike noted that he was flanked by Ambassador Wiseman and Marc-André Blanchard, the chief of staff to the prime minister, both of whom haven't been there the past number of days as physically present for the negotiations. Do you read anything into that?
20: Well, that's interesting, isn't it?
2: Yeah.
20: I'm going to assume that Janice Charette's actually out there doing the deal somewhere.
2: She's probably already inside, yeah.
20: Yeah, she's probably already inside, so I wouldn't draw on in that. I think what that signals is the final meeting in terms of determining whether or not we've got a go-no-go position. And the Prime Minister being successful, I'm putting this broadly, Vashti, but this is how I see it. Has the Prime Minister been successful in getting the provinces to say, I will allow for procurement to go to the United States and I will allow American booze back on the shelves? And if they can't deliver that, that's the political side coming in to discuss the difficulties of what Mr. Carney is trying to do in Canada and why they need some concessions from the U.S. Maybe that's the alternate universe that's happening there. But certainly seeing Mr. Blanchard going in, to me, that's politics. That's somebody coming in to explain to the U.S. administration that this is a very difficult ask for the Canadian government to achieve.
2: I found it really interesting, speaking of people in the premier's, various premier's office, that it, in that call, that briefing that took place yesterday, there weren't specific, you know, everyone's interested in the 232 tariffs, right? Like, mm-hmm. how much are they going to be reduced by? And apparently, what was conveyed to me was that the prime minister didn't feel comfortable because the deal had not yet been finalized, negotiations were underway, in providing very specific numbers, but still made the ask, for example, where the booze is concerned, and, mm-hmm. and very much framed it as like, this is me personally asking you what's necessary mm-hmm. to move this deal ahead. What do you make of that framing?
20: This is exactly what the bargain has always been. The United States has made it very clear since the first day that they announced the Section 338 tariffs that what they wanted concessions on or what they wanted movement on or why they did this was because of dairy, because of booze bans, and the fact that they felt that they weren't getting a fair shake on other matters between Canada and the United States. And I bring up the booze ban because that is provincial in nature, and the Prime Minister, I mean, I know that they've told the people at the table, we have to convince the premiers to do this. We have to have the political backing to be able to grant that to you because the prime minister, like Madame Fourchette said in a post, she said Quebec decides what happens in Quebec, not Mr. Carney. So he does have to appeal. He's using a lot of political clout and he's using a lot of personal clout on this one.
2: What is your instinct about whether or not he'll be successful in that with the premiers?
20: Not a clue. I'm waiting to hear from Premier Ford. No, come on. How did he get that?
2: No, I know.
20: I mean, but here's the thing. I'll tell you what I would be saying if I was in the room, and thank goodness I'm not, but I would be saying, look, take a look at these 338 tariffs, Quebec and Ontario. Do you see the jobs that economists are saying you're about to lose? Do you see what's going to happen to your manufacturing industry, to your transportation industry? You two provinces are going to take the hit of all in terms of these 50% tariffs. Are you sure that this is what you want to do? I mean, that's what I would be saying. And do you think you're going to get a better deal than the deal you have now? And what does the world look like without a deal at all? I think, yes, he's going in with good cop right now, but I think equally a hard dose shot of reality from somebody at that table is necessary.
2: So let's say let's say things do get finalized. The prime minister clears the hurdle of the premiers, and then has to explain or face Canadians. I saw this really interesting, very recent mm-hmm. poll by Abacus that showed a majority of Canadians feel that the economy and their own, you know, personal finances even have been very much impacted by tariffs and by this trade war. At the same time, a very large majority of Canadians, and I can see this on the text board every day over mm-hmm. the last 7 days, are very much against additional concessions or significant concessions of any sort. To what degree do you think the Prime Minister will have to explain his decisions?
20: Oh, gosh, he's going to have to explain it, but it may not necessarily be to only Canadians. I think that what the Prime Minister is going to be really needing is empathetic and sympathetic noises from media saying this was he needs the op-eds. He needs the editorial board saying this was the only choice that they could have made. This was a bad situation, but they've made it better. There's no way forward other than this. That's what he needs. It's not just him talking to Canadians. He's going to have to find third parties out there who are going to say, no, this is what needed to happen. Where the opposition comes into play is I think they have really strong ground to say, where have you been the last 9 months? And what happened to your original promises? And so it'll be an interesting battle for Canadians' hearts on this one, because this is Canadian heart. It's not Canadian head, as to whether or not they want to go ahead and forgive Mr. Carney for not achieving what he said he was going to forgive, what he was going to get.
2: What is your read on what the 338 threat did? Like, I've heard both, you know, it's sort of like outplayed us in a way, like it was a maneuver to get, to force our hand into these and to end up wherever things end up. But I've also heard, well, it also showed that Trump actually did want to reach a deal. What's your assessment?
20: You want me to interpret what Donald Trump is thinking at the moment?
2: Maybe not Donald Trump, but Jameson Greer, who does seem more strategic, to be fair.
20: He does. So Candace Lang from the chamber and I had this conversation like 3 months ago, I think, about Section 338 tariffs, because there were noises coming out of places that weren't necessarily the U.S. administration of musing about whether or not 338s were going to be used. And if you understood them, you would have seen the fact that they are a real wide swath of things that could happen with it. So when they went ahead and pulled the trigger and did it, it may have caught the government off guard a little bit, but certainly the government cottoned on very quickly to what the impact would be, and they definitely applied the resources to come to a deal. And maybe what ended up happening, Vashi, to be honest, is that having this sort of Damocles literally hanging over your heads in terms of what kind of job losses you would have in very quick manner, made you crystallize a little bit quicker on what an acceptable tariff is going to be in those Section 232 sectors and what you can give in dairy. And if you look at it in that way, Donald Trump was successful. It was a tactic. He used it. He did not taco on Tuesday. And in fact, he used a ploy, got us to the table, and got a deal. Sad to say.
2: Okay. I got to leave it on that note. I'm out of time. But thanks for your time and your analysis, Lisa. I appreciate it.
20: Always, Vashi. Take care.
2: Great to talk to you. Lisa Raitt is a member of the Prime Minister's Advisory Committee on Canada-U.S. Economic Relations and, of course, a former Conservative cabinet minister and member of the front bench on Power Play. We're back the day after Labor Day. Very much looking forward to that. Love to know what you think about the Premier's reactions, where things stand in these negotiations. 71010 is the number to...
1: Forecast mainly cloudy through the early part of the day. Some sunshine possible in the afternoon. 24 feeling like 29 with the humidity. Partly cloudy skies tonight, low down to 14. Now tomorrow, a mix of sun and cloud. 24, we're hoping the humidity will bump that up a couple of degrees. Some clouds, maybe showers, and 26 on Thursday. Friday, a chance of showers, 24. Sunshine and 24 degrees on Saturday.
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2: to track any and all developments south of the border in Washington, D.C. We'll be checking in with our correspondent, Michael Couture, on the ground there as that meeting takes place at the U.S. Trade Representative throughout the next 90 minutes. But there's lots of other news that I know you want to hear about as well. And one headline yesterday in particular jumped out at me, that there's a potential new treatment for melanoma in this case, but involving mRNA vaccine technology that appears to be making quite significant progress. You know, in this program before, we've talked about mRNA technology in use against other cancers, other sort of immunotherapy treatments that are being advanced very recently. And this headline jumped out at me because it is a late-stage trial that saw success, according to what was published this week. Here to talk a little bit more about this and help us understand the technology better and what it has and hasn't been able to accomplish is Dr. Bishal Giawali, a medical oncologist and professor of medical oncology at Queen's University. Doctor, a real pleasure to welcome you to the program. Thank you very much for making the time.
0: Thank you very much for having me.
2: I wanted to start off just by asking you, it's kind of a naive question, but when it says late stage trial and that it's seen success, like what does that mean in layman's terms?
0: Oh, that's a fantastic question. So this vaccine was tested before in a phase 2 trial. When they mean late stage, this is a phase 3 trial. It's a phase 3 randomized trial where half of the patients were given an immunotherapy plus the vaccine and the other half were given immunotherapy alone. And when they say success, that's a very important question. So success here does not necessarily mean that the patients lived longer. That is measured with overall survival, which is still immature. So we don't actually know whether patients lived longer. What success means for this trial is patients who received this vaccine, the disease relapsed later. The disease came back later. So there was an improvement in what we call relapse-free survival, which is the time from surgery until which the disease comes back again.
2: And did the disease come back for everybody? So is it just a time measurement, or is it that it was staved off in some cases?
0: The thing is, this was just a press release that came out yesterday, so they have not published the data yet, so we can't see the numbers yet. But I would assume that a proportion of patients will have been cured by this, as in the disease will not come back, as opposed to not getting this vaccine. And even among those where the disease did come back, probably it got delayed by, and we don't know, by months or years, how much magnitude of benefit is there. That is still yet to be seen.
2: Understood. So you said basically a portion got just immunotherapy and then a portion got the vaccine plus, or the mRNA technology plus immunotherapy. What is the immunotherapy treatment just by itself?
0: Yeah, so the immunotherapy, this is a very common immunotherapy treatment for melanoma. It's called Keytruda in brand name. The scientific name is pembrolizumab, and it has been a standard of care for a number of years now. This is already a standard treatment. What is novel here is that treatment was combined with this mRNA technology vaccine, and that seemed to have improved outcomes even more than getting the pembrolizumab or Keytruda alone.
2: So what does the vaccine technology, like how does it work in this case to address the melanoma, to treat the melanoma?
0: Yeah, so this is very, very interesting. And I think this is the reason why the scientific community got so excited about this, because just having a new trial that's sort of positive data, it's not uncommon in oncology. We see that time and again. But the novelty with this particular trial was this vaccine. And, unlike other vaccines, I just want to clarify that this is not a preventive vaccine, as in you use the vaccine and prevent. This is a therapeutic vaccine. This is used for treating cancer. And there has been a number of trials of therapeutic vaccines in the past, and they have all been negative, and this has been positive, and I think that is one of the reasons for excitement. And in terms of what actually it entails, this is pretty unique, and we call it personalized vaccine because it is not like a mass production vaccine. It has to be individualized for each patient separately. So how it works is the cancer cells, they have mutations, and that mutations will lead the cancer cells to express proteins that are not normally expressed in our normal cells. And these proteins that are expressed in cancer cells, because they are cancerous, we call them neoantigens. So this is a neoantigen-based therapy. So what happens in layman terms is once you get surgery for melanoma, for this particular drug and trial, we took out some samples of the tumor and some blood DNA, and then, you know, we look for these mutations to identify what are these mutations that are leading to those neoantigens, and we have to identify those neoantigens. And a cancer can have hundreds of mutations, and therefore they had to use artificial intelligence to select, in this case, top 34 neoantigens, and then use them in a mRNA-based primer technology and injected them back to the patient, so that now the immune cells in the patient, they can recognize these new antigens and can get primed against it and can kill the remaining cancer cells, whatever are in the body, that have these new antigens. So as you can see, this is very individualized.
2: Right.
0: So you can't mass produce and collect and store it for future patients. For every patient at the time of surgery, this whole procedure needs to happen. And so there will be some logistical challenges as well. But this whole idea about, you know, using a personalized treatment for the patient, this is what is novel about this.
2: Yeah, I was going to ask you, like, that's very new, right? Like, in general, cancer treatment, you know, it would not be personalized to that level, correct?
0: Yes, exactly.
2: And how encouraged are you by this initial sort of publishing of what they've discovered?
0: Yeah, so there are two aspects to it. First, you know, like, we can't practice medicine by press release. We need to see all the data first. So the two aspects is, one is the scientific aspect. So from scientific aspect, I'm pretty excited because this is the first time we're seeing positive results from such a personalized vaccine technology. So that is pretty cool. You know, it almost sounds like science fiction.
2: It does, yeah.
0: But from, you know, real day-to-day clinical utility point of view, I think we still need to see the results. Like, when they say positive, it is very, you know, marginal positive, or is it
2: right.
0: Remarkable positive?
2: Right.
0: You know, how many extra patients are going to live longer, or are they going to get cured as a result of this? If it's, you know, not a big magnitude of benefit, or if it does not lead to survival improvement at the end, then it might just be excitement for no reason. So these are the data that we are still wanting to see. And then there are, of course, challenges such as the logistical challenges. Can we actually deliver this in needed time, and then the financial challenges, as in how much is this going to cost based on the stock market price reaction? I think, you know, this is going to cost a lot of money, and will the health systems be able to support that? And all those practical challenges still remain. So, you know, I'm very excited from a scientific point of view, but from everyday point of view, I still need to see more data.
2: And just one final question for you, Doctor, around the use of AI to allow for the personalization, like, essentially at the end, the personalization. Is that something that you see further research into, further use of in other capacities moving forward?
0: So I want to clarify that, you know, this started like a long time ago, I think back in 2017, before, you know, AI was as common as it is today. So when they say AI, it's not like, you know, the AI large language models that we're using today. It's a different form to clarify. You know, when we find hundreds and thousands of neoantigen, the AI was used to pick the top 34 that might be the most useful for the given patient. Absolutely, like, in terms of technology, I think, you know, this technology has the potential to be expanded, hopefully in other tumor types as well. And then possibly there will be more use of AI as well. But this use of AI for this particular intervention, it's not like the type of AI that people normally believe it is. It's not like...
2: It's not ChatGPT saving
0: exactly.
2: us all, right?
0: Understood. Exactly.
2: Okay, well, glad to know that. And thank you for all the very, very helpful information. I hope, Dr. Giawali, we can have you back maybe when there is more data available to get your analysis then as well.
0: Absolutely. Thank you for having me and giving me the opportunity to clarify some of these things.
2: Oh, yeah, it's been a pleasure. Thanks for all the help. Thank you, Dr. Giawali. That's Dr. Vishal Giawali, a medical oncologist and professor of medical oncology at Queen's University. Lots of great information there. We're going to take a quick break. We've got even more great information coming from Dan Riskin with Talk Science to Me next. Stay right there.
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0: technology specialist. And are you still in New York, Dan?
1: I am still in, I'm actually back in New York. I talked to you when I was in New York. I've been to Toronto and I'm back in New York. I'm just a jet setter.
0: I was going to say.
1: Just very fancy.
0: My gosh. Highfalutin. I forgot. I was urging you to see Titanic. What was it that you went to see? I forgot.
1: I went to see the Rocky Horror Show.
0: Oh yeah. Was it good?
1: Oh my gosh. Rachel Dratch, you know, like it's in, Debbie Downer, wah, wah.
0: Yeah.
1: She was the narrator. She is so funny. Like there were multiple times where she had everybody just in stitches with her. Like all she had to do was move her eyeballs and everybody was laughing so hard. It was just, it was a real treat. It was great.
0: That's exciting. That's great. And so are you there all weekend or?
1: I'm actually coming back tomorrow. So yeah, just a little bit more time in New York, but, okay. It's always fun to be here.
0: Yeah, doesn't suck. Okay, so one of your stories this week was all about, you know, when I have to find my second husband, a dating app, the science of writing. Just joking, Frank. He'd be thrilled. The science of writing your dating app bio. There's a science to it.
1: Yeah, there is a science, but I always get sort of like my guard up when I see papers like this, because I'm like, okay, what is the objective here? Like different people use dating apps for different reasons. Some people are just looking for fun. Some people are looking to find like their soulmate. And sometimes there's a conflict there. This was about what the characteristics of the bio are that correlate with people showing an interest in a long-term sort of relationship with a person. And they were basically looking at just the length of the bio itself. So you could, in theory, you could write your bio, could be a two-word thing like likes fun or walks on beach or whatever it is, or just something really, really brief. Or you could write a giant essay about your relationship with your mother and how that's made you into a great potential partner or whatever. Or there's a middle ground, and you won't be surprised to know that it's the middle ground that gets the that catches the most flies, if I can use that, that metaphor.
0: Oh, okay, Dan.
1: But yeah, so they, what they did is they had people fill out, people didn't know what the experiment was about when they did it, but they filled out a dating profile for this. They knew it was an experiment, but they filled out a profile and wrote a bio about themselves, and then they were asked to rate three bios, and the three bios that they saw had different lengths of information, and then they also had a picture associated with it, and then they sort of rated how interested they were, what they thought the person was trying to achieve, if they thought the person was just in it for a fling, or if they thought the person was really looking for something long term, and it was that middle ground. So 52% of the time, something that has a medium length bio was successful, whereas if you were too small or too long, it was in the 20s. So about twice as likely.
0: So basically the idea is, you know, don't disclose too much, don't disclose too little, and you'll end up with a long-term relationship.
1: Yeah, that was sort of what they sort of drove as the narrative that explained it. But I have to say, like, their methods don't really get into, like, there are large language models you could use to try to piece that apart, right? Like, so you could ask how much of it was personal information, how much of it was about your past or about your past relationships or about the future or what you're looking for, what you do for fun. Like, you could have weighted all those things in this experiment to say what kinds of information would be good for that medium length. All they did here was just the number of words. And so, it's a little frustrating that way, and I agree that your narrative makes sense, and that's sort of what they sort of present in the paper as sort of the story. You know, don't give too many details, but just tell people enough, and potentially that's true, but their experimental methods don't really give you much more guidance than just the length.
0: Well, it can work. I have a very close family member who I can't say because they'll slaughter me if I did, but they just got married very recently to someone.
1: Oh, that's great. I think it's the default now. Yeah.
0: Yeah, I guess. Well, it's
1: my wife
0: also like
1: and I've been
0: hell
1: together
0: on earth
1: 15
0: for some
1: years. We met in person, but I think like since then, like we were right on the cusp of where that's almost passé now, but now it's sort of almost become the default. And that's really interesting too about whether that sets people up for more success, because honestly, like if you took today's sort of, you know, algorithms and all that stuff and you said, no, we're going to throw all that away. And what you're going to do is you're going to go to a dark place with dancing and people are going to all drink alcohol and you're going to find your soulmate there. It's like, well, that really, is that how we're going to do this? Because that doesn't seem like the smartest plan.
0: Yeah, maybe. I mean, I really intend on finding my second husband online. Like, I'm going to be on all the apps. Just wait for it. Yeah, it's going to be. It's going to be.
1: It's a little too well planned out.
0: I know. I think
1: it seems like it should
0: I think
1: work.
0: About it all the time. Like, you know, in previous jobs, I've like dreamed of the moment when I quit and like it's going to be some big exciting thing, and it never is. It's similar.
1: Yeah.
0: The next one is a very big change from this discussion, and I looked up how to pronounce this type of fly, and there turns out there's three different types of pronunciations. I have the other ones on YouTube. I can't remember them offhand, but I chose
1: that first one is how I say it.
0: Tsetse, a tsetse fly.
1: Tsetse.
0: Yes.
1: Tsetse
0: fly. Tsetse in Britain it's tsetse. Yeah.
1: Those Brits, just because they made up English doesn't mean they know how to speak it. The tsetse fly is this scourge in the world. And on the one hand, like, it'd be nice if they weren't around because they spread African sleeping sickness and they're terrible for all these reasons. But, they're also kind of magnificent. And like, one thing about me in biology is like, I kind of like the bad guys. I kind of like to know how the villains do their thing, whether they're parasites, whether they're, predators. I like the dark side of nature. And the tsetse fly is just this horrible animal, but it can feed on blood from like anything. Certainly people, they feed on blood from people and spread diseases to us, but they can drink blood out of an elephant. They can bite a rhino. They can bite a turtle. Like, they can break through just about anything. So this is a biomechanics study on how their mouth works. And basically, when you get zoomed in far enough with these x-rays and you actually measure how they move their mouth, it's like there's this lower jaw apparatus that's punches, it's like three sticks that are together, and when it gets ready to bite, it sort of opens them up, revealing these teeth inside, and then the lower jaw punches into the flesh with these teeth at the tip, and then as it pulls back, it's like a saw blade, and it just rips the flesh, and so it's almost like a punch and then scoop out flesh, and it just leaves this gaping hole in the animal. But it doesn't take a lot of strength to do it, and it's not like a super crazy feature. It's just a really good looking blade, and yet they're able to use this to get through all kinds of different. So they were measuring like the force with which they punch through human skin and cow skin and all these other things, and it's just really cool to see how that works, and also very terrifying because it's almost like seeing something out of the Stranger Things when those demigorgons open their mouths. It's kind of like that, except instead of four leaves, it's like a three-pronged opening thing, and then at the tip, there's like a flower-shaped set of teeth that punch into your flesh. It's gross and awesome.
0: That's quite descriptive, Dan. I have just a few seconds. Are there other insects that do that, that can bite that?
1: Feeding on blood is like a really, really common thing to evolve in insects. It's evolved independently like dozens of times in different insects, and they have kind of different ways of doing it when it's evolved to different ones. And the tsetse fly just has this especially big, sharp bite and sort of is famous that way. But everything from a mosquito to a black fly to a deer fly to, right up to vampire bats, which of course aren't insects, but blood feeders are fascinating for sure.
0: Okay. On that note, that's going to be part of your bio, perhaps, in a dating app.
1: That's what you shouldn't put in your dating bio.
0: Yeah,
1: for
0: exactly.
1: Sure.
0: Thanks, Dan. Dan Riskin is CDB's.
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3: 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And nearly 2/3 of Niagara paramedics say their mental health is suffering. 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
5: From the National Newsroom of the Canadian Press, I'm Naira Ahmed. More information about Canada's retaliatory tariffs on the United States is expected later today. Ottawa is also expected to give details on supports for workers that are affected by the 50% tariffs on about $28 billion worth of Canadian goods. Canadian Press reporter Lisa Laporte has more.
6: Finance Minister François-Philippe Champagne, Industry Minister Melanie Joly, Jobs Minister Patty Hajdu, and Artificial Intelligence Minister Evan Solomon are also expected to share details of supports for workers affected by tariffs. Prime Minister Mark Carney said Saturday the counter-tariffs would kick in on September 8th.
5: The Prime Minister is not expected at the announcement, as his itinerary says he will not attend any public events Tuesday. Carney suspended trade talks with the U.S. late Friday, accusing the country of trying to introduce last-minute demands that would limit Canada's ability to make trade deals with other countries and protect its culture and sovereignty. Meanwhile, Ontario Premier Doug Ford says the United States needs to feel the pain in response to Trump's latest tariff war escalation. Ford says he was against last week's proposed trade deal before the Canada-U.S. negotiations fell apart. Ford and Trump spent Monday trading insults, and reporters asked the premier about it.
7: Well, I can go back and forth with Trump. You know, I'm just not gonna take the bait. This guy's a loser. He's gonna be a loser. And simple as that. We're gonna fight with everything we have. And, you know something? I have more courage, more brains in my baby toe than he has in his whole body. So, there you go.
5: Trump said the premier is better known as the, quote, less charismatic, intelligent, and overall unimpressive brother of the late, great Rob Ford. In British Columbia, around 180 wildfires are raging in the province as the BC Wildfire Service is warning of a return to hot, dry, and windy conditions this week. Before the weekend, the province had around 125 wildfires before a record 11,000 lightning strikes struck over the weekend. The service says crews were prepared for the storm that also brought significant rainfall, helping to moderate fire behavior in a summer that's otherwise been very dry. And WestJet flight attendants have ratified a new collective agreement with the airline with a 90.2% vote in favor of the deal.
6: The Canadian Union of Public Employees says the agreement includes a more than 18% wage hike over 3 years, as well as new compensation for work done on the ground. The deal followed tough negotiations, particularly about boarding pay, that culminated in a one-day strike by some 4,400 cabin crew earlier this month. The aviation industry has been rattled by a series of labor actions over the past several years, with strikes by Air Canada flight attendants and WestJet mechanics briefly bringing operations at the country's two biggest airlines to a halt. Lisa Laporte, The Canadian Press.
5: This is The Canadian Press. In sports, the Toronto Blue Jays, two games back of the third and final AL wildcard berth, open a three-game series Tuesday night at Rogers Center against the red-hot Kansas City Royals. Veteran right-hander Max Scherzer will be on the mound for the Jays, while right-hander Seth Lugo is scheduled to start for the Royals, who have won 8 in a row. Meanwhile, Canada will be aiming to prolong its stay at the Little League World Series when it plays South Korea in a must-win game Tuesday night in South Williamsport, Pennsylvania. The Vancouver-based team, which plays in the Little Mountain Little League in BC, defeated Panama 3-2 in an extra inning Monday night, 2 days after blanking Australia 4-0. And the injury-depleted Toronto Tempo, who visit the Seattle Storm on Wednesday, have found some short-term relief. The club signed 5'7" guard Keanu Williams to a 7-day extreme hardship contract as granted by the WNBA. From the Canadian Press, I'm Naira Ahmed.
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10: Forecast mainly cloudy through the early part of the day. Some sunshine possible in the afternoon. 24 feeling like 29 with the humidity. Partly cloudy skies tonight, low down to 14. Now tomorrow, a mix of sun and cloud. 24, we're hoping the humidity will bump that up a couple of degrees. Some clouds, maybe showers, and 26 on Thursday. Friday, a chance of showers, 24. Sunshine and 24 degrees on Saturday.
0: If we once again are headed down to the wire in negotiations that are happening as we speak on the trade front in Washington, D.C., let's go straight to the Daily Debrief panel. We've got tons to talk about.
9: The Daily Debrief.
0: We With me this afternoon, Rob Benzie is Queen's Park Bureau Chief for the Toronto Star. Laura Stone is Queen's Park Reporter with the Globe and Mail. Michael Couture is a Senior Political Correspondent with CTV National News. And Marika Walsh is a Senior Political Reporter for the Globe and Mail's Ottawa Bureau. Hi, everybody.
11: Hi.
12: Hey, guys.
13: Hello.
0: We're going to start with Mike because I'm sure you were all tuned in an hour ago, but this guy is a hero. He literally, questioned Dominic LeBall live on our program as he got out of that van. Mike, you were noting at the time that he was headed in, that was about an hour ago, headed into that meeting with Jameson Greer back in Washington after being in Ottawa last night. Is the meeting still going on? What's the latest?
12: Yeah, it's still going on. And, typical Dominic LeBlanc, trying to say that he's bringing a cup of sunshine, essentially, into the meeting, and that, positivity and, happy to meet with his counterpart. In other words, giving no news and no indication as to how close they are, how far apart they are, despite me trying to ask, how close are we to the finish line here, even though, there is, I don't want to say a fictitious finish line, but certainly another one that has just been put up, at about, for the 12:01 on Saturday morning. That is the new deadline for all of this. And I think it's also interesting to note that, some people that I've spoken to in the Canadian camp have essentially said, look, the work obviously is not done here. And the term that we used earlier, Vash, wanting to run through the tape. And I'll note that, both Marika, Laura, and Rob are probably more seasoned runners than you and I. And

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1: Still continues. Anybody that was celebrating and trying to take that victory lap, I think it would have been premature.
2: That definitely, Benzie, was the message to premiers, right? Like that it's not as Trump has framed it, surprise, and it is more so like, you know, pretty significant negotiations are continuing. Albeit, I will say, Mike, you know, made a great observation as the minister went in, which is that he was flanked this time, not by the normal team, but by Marc-André Blanchard, the chief of staff to the prime minister, and by Mark Wiseman, the U.S. ambassador, who has basically been absent from these negotiations. And I had Lisa Raitt on right after, who's a member of the Advisory Council on Trade to the Prime Minister. And her instinct was that, you know, that does show that things are closer, like that would feel more like, you know, the finishing stretch than anything else. Do you think that this thing materializes?
3: I mean, I guess something materializes, Vashi, but I think the problem is there's a lot of half-baked cakes being discussed, you know? And, I mean, the premiers were briefed by the prime minister, but were not told the whole story other than here's what you guys, I expect you guys to give up, and trust me on this one. Everything will be fine. I'm not sure that, I assume that we will reach an agreement or there will be another, deadline extension to this artificial crisis that was created by the president. But the problem is Canadian premiers, at least, are being asked to buy a pig and a poke because they don't know what this deal shows. And I think that's a problem. We have a Polara poll in the Star today that shows 80% of Canadians support the booze ban. Like, you can't get 80% of Canadians to agree that today is Thursday. So I'm not really sure that this is something that the premiers necessarily want to give up for what could be a lousy deal for the auto sector, for steel, for aluminum, you know, and so on and so on.
2: So
3: and lumber.
2: Yeah, on that note, let me play you, because Tony Wakeham, the premier of Newfoundland, just clipped on that exact issue. And he was pretty specific in what he said the premiers have agreed to do and what the ask was. So let's roll that clip.
4: The prime minister gave us an update on his talk with President Trump, where they are. He's confident that they will reach an agreement. And as part of this agreement, he asked all of the provinces, as a sign of good faith, would we put U.S. liquor back in our shelves, and we all agreed.
2: We all agreed. Interesting, Marika.
5: Yeah, what I heard out of that meeting with the premiers is that no premier is going to be the one that scuttles this deal with the United States. If it gets scuttled, it will be the president's fault, and Canada will not wear it. And I think also that just makes sense politically for these premiers, given that the prime minister is usually more popular than them in each of their provinces. But Benzie makes a good point. How do you sell this with Canadians? That's an argument that we have yet to be seen, but we have seen the goalposts start to move for the federal government, in the sense that I think you guys got similar language and an analysis yesterday that this is a better deal compared to a worse deal. It's not a better deal compared to what we had 2 years ago, and it is now sort of widely expected that Canada will be conceding not just in its own moves, but also conceding to baked-in tariffs.
2: Yeah, I'm going to watch very closely, Laura, like how they do sell that to the Canadian public, because this is where, I mean, first of all, you have to acknowledge the reality that there is a ton of political capital that will need to be expended, but a ton that the Prime Minister has. So that's one thing going for him. But at the same time, there has been zero effort put in by this government or by the Prime Minister to prime Canadians of what Marika just laid out, in even the most tiny of ways. Like, we had no idea that 25% tariffs on steel and aluminum would all of a sudden become acceptable, because never once has that been even minorly indicated.
6: Yeah, and you know what? Maybe they just won't say anything.

0: say. I'm joking.
1: Honestly, who knows?
2: Maybe.
1: There's one government that might. It's this one. Yeah.
0: I mean, I think. I mean, clearly on the Canadian side, there is extreme caution, to put it mildly. They don't, they're still in the midst of this. They don't want to set the president off. We've seen what happens, right? I mean, these new 50% tariff threats were clearly very, the prospect was clearly very, real and frightening for Canada. And you know, whether that was a negotiating tactic on the U.S.'s part to get Canada back in and get more concessions. But I think I feel like we'll hear from the Prime Minister when there's a finality to it. But that also just amps up the pressure, right? Because as you know, like, there's been zero communication along the way. There's been zero readying expectations for any of this. We're getting dribs and drabs, mostly from U.S. media, about what this might entail. You know, we've got a few premiers speaking out, but it has really kind of been, I won't declare it a failure yet on the part of the government, but there's clearly been a dismissiveness in terms of explaining, not just communicating, but really laying out the specifics of what this deal could entail, what it means, what the consequences are. And so I think they are waiting until obviously the T's are crossed and the I's are dotted before they come out and say something. They seem quite worried that that could scuttle any potential deal with the U.S. But the president coming out and declaring this a win, I mean, that could be good for Canada in the sense of, you know, maybe giving him that PR advantage a few days in advance before Canada comes out. But, you know, at the end of the day, the Prime Minister does have to come out and explain this to people. I think that's the basic expectation on the part of the public.
1: Last 30 seconds to you, Mike.
3: Yeah, sorry. I'll be honest. I was half paying attention to this conversation because we just chased Mark Wiseman out of U.S. TR. The United
1: okay, I thought you were going to say I was eating a sandwich or something.
3: No.
1: The ambassador has left the meeting.
3: The ambassador has left. We understand that he might be in this meeting that is with the Foreign Affairs Minister, Anita Nunn, and Marco Rubio, the Secretary of State. Chased him down the street, asked him if there's any progress. He would say nothing about it. But he has left the meeting at about the one-hour mark.
1: Okay, on brand. Thanks, Mike.
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1: It's 20 minutes past the top of the hour. We continue to track developments south of the border in Washington, D.C., where negotiations are ongoing. At the moment, the minister in charge of the file, Dominic LeBlanc, alongside a number of other Canadian officials, are inside the USTR with Jameson Greer as they march toward that next deadline, the second deadline of the week, midnight overnight, Friday into Saturday. I'm here with the Daily Debrief panel, Rob Bensey, Laura Stone, Marika Walsh, and Mike LeCouture. Now, Mike is outside the USTR on stakeout for what feels like the 700th day. Mike, interrupt me at any point if someone comes up that you want to hold your phone out to, like you have so many times today already, and we can listen in live. Bensey, I'll kick this round off with you. And I want to play the Premier of Quebec, who had the only kind of not, I'm going to do what Mark Carney is asking me to do statement last night. Have a listen.
2: I don't have sufficient information in order to decide if it's a good agreement or not. I have to get more information from Ottawa. I asked many questions, and they've taken them in note. We will talk again tomorrow or maybe Friday. We'll see. When I get all the information, the additional information, I will be able to decide if it's a good agreement or not for Quebec.
1: That's the Premier of Quebec. She did talk to the Prime Minister again today, and her most recent comments are certainly less hesitant than those ones. Bensey, what do you think about every Premier kind of getting on board at this juncture?
3: Well, I mean, look, she's in a difficult spot because Frechette has an election coming up, and her party is polling behind the Parti Québécois. So she has to look kind of tough and confrontational with Ottawa, but it's a difficult one for her because Mark Carney has just saved her bacon on a story you actually broke, Vashi, on the Churchill Falls agreement with Newfoundland, and Labrador. So that's, you know, he's got to, she's got to understand that he's done her a solid, so she's going to need to do him solid. I know here at Queen's Park, Premier Doug Ford has been conspicuously silent about this. We know that Mr. Ford and Mr. Carney have spoken on the phone, but we don't know the tenor of that conversation. And I mean, I think they talked privately after the briefing with the premiers yesterday. Ford has staked a lot on being Captain Canada and fighting Donald Trump. He got reelected last year on a Protect Ontario campaign slogan, and it's now the government slogan, and every government policy seems to be about, you know, fighting Donald Trump's tariffs, whether it's Billy Bishop Airport or building new infrastructure. It's all talked about as being, you know, data centers and so on. It's talked about being Protect Ontario from Donald Trump's tariffs. If there's a capitulation and suggest it looks like there is one, that's not necessarily good for Mr. Ford.
1: And I also think, just to Rob's earlier point as well, kind of bridging the two together, Marika, that it's one thing to, you know, be convinced by the Prime Minister and think this is in the best interest of the country as a whole and all that kind of stuff. It's another thing if like 80% of the people in your province are pushing back again, and you get like a ton of backlash to stay firm on something like that.
4: Yeah, and if more job losses come from auto plant closures or shift cuts at those auto plants because of this deal, Doug Ford in particular has taken a different approach from Mark Carney and been very bombastically against Donald Trump, which I think makes it maybe more difficult for him to then swallow the tariffs now and acquiesce to them and put the booze back on the shelves, because he has been the sort of loudest premier against Donald Trump. But at the end of the day, what option does he have? Do Canadians accept that? Do Ontarians accept that and know that's just the state of play? We'll see. I think it is a big test for all the leaders. It's a big test for BC's Premier David Eby, who has said time and time again this summer, we'll protect quote-unquote forest families because of the impacts of the tariffs on the lumber sector. And then we learn he wasn't even at the meeting with Mark Carney yesterday. So tough questions, I think, for more than one premier, depending on what happens with this deal.
1: Are you surprised, Laura, that they all seem to be as favorable at this moment to the Prime Minister's ask as they are?
5: To be honest, not really. I mean, I think they've all kind of said their piece, right? And they've gotten the political accolades as a result. They've made their positions very clear. And in a way, it's like they can almost blame any concessions on the Prime Minister's ask, right? They can say, well, listen, we're team players. If the prime minister asks us to do something seriously and tells us the reasons for why we have to do it, we're not going to go against the leader of our own country. So in a sense, it almost gives them a cushion to accept some of the fallout from the public that maybe as a result of these policies. I mean, that does fall on Carney. And as we've talked about, he does have a tremendous amount of goodwill with the public right now. That always runs out for politicians, but he's also being compared to other leaders. And I think, you know, the conservatives, for instance, they've promoted their, you know, Canadian leverage, argument and said, you know, but I don't know necessarily the public views Mr. Poilievre, as someone who would have been in a stronger negotiating position than Mr. Carney. I think everyone in that position would have been facing the tough challenge that is presented with dealing with this mercurial president. So in that sense, I think that Mr. Carney himself too is shielded somewhat from criticism, but he still has to explain his decisions and why he's done what he's done when the final details are revealed, if they are even revealed this week.
1: Yeah, and I do think the Conservatives do have a very fair sort of line of accountability around like the bill of goods sold vis-a-vis the prime minister versus like what appears to be transpiring. Like I don't, I'll circle back to the idea that I don't think at any point the prime minister was like, you know, what might happen is we're going to keep 25% tariffs on all these sectors and we're going to make sure that news gets back online and we get rid of all the stuff that we're doing for our big online companies and we're going to give them preferential access to our oil. And like, you know, it's a little different, than I think what people thought, you know, not unjustifiable, but it certainly is different. Mike, what's the latest from where you're at right now?
6: Still watching a door.
1: Amazing.
6: Yeah.
7: The glamour of journalism.
6: Door watch. I think I'm going to start counting the bricks around it soon. No, but I just continue to wait. I mean, look, if we're looking at the clock, it's going on about an hour, 15 minutes that they've been in there, continuing to wait. I guess in a sense, this is a good sign, that it's not a quick meeting, in that if it was a quick meeting, then maybe they're still further apart. But if they're still working through things and the fact, again, I'll come back to, you know, the particulars who are in there, even though Mr. Wiseman, Ambassador Wiseman, did step away. I think the key thing for me when they come out is, okay, now we're going to be in this zone of 24 hours or less, or just a little over 24 hours, I should say. And what is this? What are we expecting now? How close are we actually to putting pen to paper? And continuing on that conversation, I think, you know, add Wob Kanew to this as well, as one of the X factors who's famously said, no Kuzma, no Uzma. And the last point I'll make on Carney is I followed him for the last 2 weeks of the campaign, and I must have missed the don't worry, we'll get a decent deal from
7: the
6: US.
7: Yeah, exactly.
1: I will say, we're very focused on, obviously, the Canadian team and the strategy. But, Binzi, you know, one thing about that booze ban, they could, you know, if I were premiers, like, I wouldn't be afraid to use it again, because clearly, like, it gets the president's attention. It did work.
7: It's highly visible, Vashi. And the irony is, you know, that Canada actually sells more booze to the United States than they sell to Canada. They sell more Crown Royal, which is made in Manitoba. Wob Kanew is very proud of that fact. They sell more Crown Royal in Texas than they do in the whole of Canada. But this is a high profile thing, and Canadians have voted with their feet. As I said, 80% of Canadians support the booze ban, and 42% of Canadians are saying that even if the booze is brought back on the shelves, they won't buy it. They'll continue to boycott it. And that's 42% of the people who drink. Yeah, well, I know. They say that. People say that, but then you're right.
4: People are going down south again for vacation. Not en masse, but more.
7: Not en masse, though. Not en masse. Except for Laura.
1: No. Many, many people, everyone. Mike's there right now having a nice vacation outside the USTR.
7: It's a sunny day there, too.
1: Not getting lunch.
5: PEI this summer, like a friend.
1: Exactly. Yay. Okay. Thanks, everyone. Love y'all. Rob Benzie, Laura Stone, Marika Walsh.
8: Forecast mainly cloudy through the early part of the day. Some sunshine possible in the afternoon. 24 feeling like 29 with the humidity. Partly cloudy skies tonight, a low down to 14. Now tomorrow, a mix of sun and cloud. 24, we're hoping the humidity will bump that up a couple of degrees. Some clouds, maybe showers, and 26 on Thursday. Friday, a chance of showers, 24. Sunshine and 24 degrees on Saturday.
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1: 25 minutes before the top of the hour, we're going to head straight live to Winnipeg, where Premier Wab Kanoo, Manitoba's premier, is reacting to the prospect of a trade deal with the United States.
24: Yeah, effectively. Yeah.
25: It sounds like you're not enthused at the process you're putting the boots back in this house. But you
24: leave it there is my... When we put the American booze back on the liquor mart shelves,
2: Canadians, leave it there. Spend your money on Canadian products that are going to employ people in our country and that have an administration that respects Canada.
3: This morning on CJ, you said that if you were in charge of the country, you would fight more.
2: Yes.
3: Are you dissatisfied with the Carney's negotiations?
2: I think I've shared a very clear message with you all here today that I'd like you to print and run on your respective broadcasts.
25: How quickly can you get alcohol back on track?
2: We can do it relatively quickly. Like, you're not going to see the full catalog, if you will, because labeling, for instance, they need to print labels with French on it. That'll take a few weeks. So it might take a few weeks for everything, but if we decide to move ahead, we could do that relatively quickly.
4: Do you expect...
25: Within a day or something?
2: Within a few days, I'd say.
4: Do you expect ultimately...
2: Yeah.
4: Sorry. Do you expect ultimately that will be the decision that's made when a deal is potentially reached, that ultimately... You will be putting the U.S. because it sounds like you're saying that you are preparing to do this eventually. You're just kind of waiting until, the deal is right for you.
2: No, the deal will not be right for me, I would expect. But it's not about me. It's about Team Canada, what we've been saying for the past year and a half since all this tariff nonsense started. So... My choice, whatever. Your choice is the most important thing. Your choice when you go to Liquor Mart, when you go to the LCBO and other provinces, your stores. Stick with Canada. We have labels on our shelves. You see a maple leaf, buy that. You see the stars and stripes, maybe keep browsing.
6: You had a one-on-one conversation with the vibrant Prime Minister, and what did you tell him if you did?
2: I think I'll leave our conversations between the two of us.
25: With the deal, is it enough tariff relief? Is Canada giving up too much? Like, what's your main complaint?
2: I think we should fight. I think Donald Trump is very weak. I think America is weaker around the world today than it was a year ago. He's about to get slaughtered in the midterms. And the cost of living is the number one issue, and he is completely out of touch with the cost of living of Americans. I think we should fight. I think we've got the upper hand. They're back on their heels right now. They're coming to us for a deal, and so I think we should fight.
3: Oui,
2: ça se peut qu'on va remettre les produits américains dans les magasins, mais je vous demande de les laisser là. Dans le magazine.
3: Vous parlez du fait que Trump était dans une position de faiblesse en ce moment, est-ce que tu peux dire
2: ça? Oui, je pense que oui. Les États-Unis.
22: All right, so listening to Wab Kanu, the Premier of Manitoba, saying Canadians should not buy.
1: All right, that was live on our watch. The Premier of Manitoba, Wab Kanu. I'm going to pause for a second because that was an incredibly startling, consequential press conference. That is the Premier, the only Premier that we've heard very vocally criticize the actions of the Canadian government and the pursuit of a deal. I'm not sure if you heard the very top of what he said, but he basically said there will be tariffs that remain. So the first person on the record to confirm that though there are sectoral reductions to the 232 tariffs, that there are still tariffs that will remain. You heard him say there, you know, do you want this deal? Is it a good deal? And he said, I would have fought. That he would have fought harder. He thinks Donald Trump is weak. That is, again, the first on the record criticism of whatever it is. We don't have all the details, but whatever it is that the Prime Minister is pursuing. He was also asked about putting booze back on the shelves. He's been one of the most vocal proponents of taking it off the shelves. And he said he would. It's not his decision. He's a member of Team Canada. But he said, leave it there. He said, don't buy it. Leave it there. And again, characterized Trump as weak and wants the Canadian team to fight. I wish we would have fought. So we're going to listen more to what the Premier of Manitoba says and turn some of those clips around for you, because that is a pretty consequential set of statements from the Premier of Manitoba. Though everybody, it appears, has agreed to put the booze on to advance the prospect of a deal, he is not happy about it. I think I can conclusively say by listening in live to that press conference. So we'll have more reaction to that coming up. Right now, I want to turn to a lighter story, but one that's garnering a ton of reaction and headlines right around the world. We've talked about Prince Harry and Meghan Markle many times on this program. You know, their disenfranchisement from the royal family, their all the experiences that they went through, the impasse with the families, Prince Harry's visit more recently with his father, King Charles, for the first time in a number of years. Now there are reports that the entire family is going back to the UK, that the kids have been enrolled in UK schools. Afia Hagen is CTV's royal commentator and with us live right now. Hi there. Thanks so much for making the time.
5: Hi. Good evening.
1: I appreciate it. So is this real?
5: This is real.
1: Wow.
5: This is absolutely happening. So this dropped last night. Actually, my friend got the exclusive on this. She's been sitting on it for 5 days. And yes, this is real. This is happening. The Sussexes are moving back to Britain, not as working royals, but as private residents. They will live outside London. Their kids are enrolled in school, so they are going to do the back-to-school shop. Maybe I can get them to pick up some bits for me as well. And yeah, they are going to be putting down roots right here in the United Kingdom.
1: So what is going on? Like, this feels like a big change of heart in that it follows that visit with his father. Is there any reporting about what could be behind it?
5: Well, there is lots of speculation at the moment. The Sussex team kind of saying that this is about Harry being closer to his father as he gets older. And remember, he is living with cancer as well. But also, I think we kind of have been missing the breadcrumbs on this. I kind of have been looking back over the past year or so of actions and things that have happened, and actually they've been breadcrumbing us for a long time. To enroll your child in school, to have a residence ready, that's not something you can do in a few weeks. This is something that has been in the pipeline for a while. And it kind of also makes sense as to why Harry was so insistent on making sure his security was up to scratch, so that he felt like he could be here with his wife and children, and now we know, not just for a holiday, but to live for this second chapter, I guess, or this next chapter of life after stepping back as working royals, which they did. And so, yes, I think this has been in the pipeline for a while, and we've been missing the signs, and so we've all been sprung, yeah.
1: And just on the security, because I do remember coverage of, like, you know, how necessary it was that they have a certain level of security, that safety was a big concern for Prince Harry. Does it signal to you that they feel they can move back, that that has been resolved?
5: Yeah, clearly a threshold has been reached of which Harry feels that it's safe enough for the family to be here. Now, the Home Office are saying that they won't give any individual comment on the security for Harry and Meghan and the Sussexes. They're saying that it's a private matter, and there's no confirmation or clarification about who will be funding their protection. At the moment, we're being told that it's not RAVEC, but RAVEC have still to do their risk assessment and to do their real assessment as to what protection Prince Harry needs. That hasn't been done since 2019. They say there's a huge backlog at the Home Office, partly because we have so many ex-prime ministers. Apparently that's what's holding them up. And so because the Sussexes are moving back to the UK, that is going to, you know, force the hand of the Home Office. They are now going to have to do that risk assessment. So we don't know who is providing the security. We may not find out for a long time, if at all. The Prime Minister, Andy Burnham, said that it was a private matter for Harry and Meghan, and he wished them well on the move.
1: Afia, I can't thank you enough for your time today. Thanks for keeping us up to date.
5: Thank you.
1: Thank you, Afia. Hey.
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15: It's 10 minutes before the top of the hour. The minister in charge of Canada U.S. trade, Dominic LeBlanc, remains inside the USTR with his counterpart, Jameson Greer, and other Canadian officials as they head down to the wire to try and finalize a trade agreement. Premiers were briefed on that agreement last night, and earlier on the show, Newfoundland's Premier Tony Wakeham said that the Prime Minister asked them personally to put booze back on the shelf to advance the trade agreement, and that they all agreed to. Wab Kanu, the Premier of Manitoba, is one of the premiers who had been the most ardently supporting taking booze off the shelves based on the actions, the trade war, and the actions of U.S. President Donald Trump. This is the first time we're hearing from Manitoba's premier since that briefing from the Prime Minister, since the ask of them to put the American booze back on the shelves. Here is some of what he said just a few moments ago to reporters about what's transpired.
16: Very wise people have said you can't get a good deal with a bad person. And I think that rule applies here. I mean, you know, President Trump is the reason we're all paying so much at the gas pump right now because of his misguided war in Iran. And I could go on and on and on about the Epstein files, and you know that I will. But realistically, this is the situation that we're in as Canadians. So we still have agency. We can still make the choice. We can still say Crown Royal is better than Jack Daniels.
17: Is there other sticking points in the deal that is holding up your decision?
16: Well, there's tariffs in the deal. And we have a big steel plant in Selkirk, Manitoba, great employer, great people who go there each and every day. And I'd love the tariffs to be zero. That said, I think what we've been saying throughout is the doctrine. Some people are calling it a doctrine of no Kuzma, no Boozma. And I think that that condition has been satisfied. We do have Kuzma. In terms of what's on the table, what I've seen in the media has been accurate so far this morning. So Kuzma exemptions and then the process for Kuzma to continue, that's looking good. But again, what did we have 2 years ago before Trump? What did we have a year ago? What might we have when American elected representatives grow some backbone and stand up to a president who's raising the cost of living on their constituents? So again, I don't think... I don't think it's hard to see where I'm coming from. I'm skeptical. I'm not, you know, going to cheerlead things here. But at the same time, yeah, that's where we stand today.
18: What details are still waiting to find out?
16: What is the rate of tariff on steel? What are the rates on aluminum? And pretty much anything that hasn't been leaked by the federal government to you, the media, so far, I would say.
18: They haven't told you anything about that?
16: Still? Any other questions?
18: You were briefed, but what were you told? What
16: did you ask? I was told by the Prime Minister that he wants us to put the booze back on the shelves.
18: Without giving you details?
16: They gave us some details, and other stuff they said they're still nailing down. So he was, I wouldn't say that he was begging us, but what is a step before begging? So I get it from his perspective. Why does he want us to take the booze off the shelves? He's the one who got on the phone with Donald Trump, which, you know, I don't think any of us want to be on the phone with Trump or in a photo with him. But there you go. Somebody has to do it. Thank you, Mark Carney, for doing it. And you can understand he got to a place where he can recommend a deal to Canadians. But I think for the rest of us, okay.
18: Is the Prime Minister saying to the provinces, if you don't put the booze back on the shelves, we won't have a signed deal by the end of the week?
16: Yeah, effectively, yeah.
19: It sounds like you're not enthused at the process putting the booze back in the shelves. But you
16: leave it there is my... When we put the American booze back on the Liquor Mart shelves, Canadians, leave it there.
15: Okay, that is Manitoba's Premier, Wab Kanu, making some pretty consequential statements there. You heard him talk about the Prime Minister's ask of the premiers to put booze back on the shelf in order to, American booze back on the shelf in order to advance trade discussion. He said it wasn't begging, but it was the step before begging. He also said that he'll do it. He's a member of Team Canada, but he's at the end there said, leave it there. His message to Canadians, basically, don't buy the booze, even if it does go back on the shelves. Mike LeCouture was standing outside the building as Dominic LeBlanc made his way in for negotiations. Light on details of what's going down, but here's his play-by-play.
20: that is sort of like the Dominic LeBlanc playbook, when you consider that he is trying to put a great big smile on this conversation and a happy face on it, saying that he's happy to have the discussions with his American counterparts. But again, on that question of how close are we to the finish line, nothing from that, unfortunately, and just, you know, a clear indication that there's still more work to be done here. And, you know, the fact that the ambassador is here, and especially Marc-André Blanchard, I think I know it as well, the chief of staff to the prime minister, if I'm not mistaken, please correct me if I'm wrong, but I believe that's his title.
21: Yes, it is.
20: And, you know, the fact that he is here, I know that he has made visits to the U.S. in the past, in the early days of these negotiations, in the early days of these talks. So, you know, the fact that he's here again may be an indication. I mean, look, we know we're coming towards the finish line. There is a deadline that is
21: one way or the other.
20: Saturday at midnight. And, you know, I think, Vashi, we can speak candidly and say, could there be another deadline? Maybe. You know, U.S. President Donald Trump is known to extend. He already has once. But I think, you know, Canada certainly is taking this seriously and understands that they don't want this to continue to hang over. But, you know, considering what Canada is getting and how little information is out there, to the point that you were asking before, that we're getting it from the U.S. You know, you go back to Christine Fréchette, the Quebec premier, who yesterday, you know, was very frank with reporters, saying, I find the information that I'm getting from the federal government lacking, and I can't make a proper assessment on the deal right now, or whatever there is of a deal, because I don't have the information. And I think that's probably the best example of how premiers are feeling right now with what we're hearing from the federal government, what they're hearing from the federal government, even though you've heard Tim Houston yesterday saying that how much you trust the Canadian government to, you know, negotiate the best deal possible. You also have to think of which provinces have more at stake. And certainly Quebec feels like they have more at stake with supply management and protecting the dairy sector as much as they can.
21: Just one final question for you, though, on that, because a lot of provinces have different things at stake. But I would assess the other reaction, the other premier's reaction, to be more muted and positive, sort of cautiously optimistic, less like, oh, I don't have enough information. She was alone in characterizing it that way. What do you make of that?
20: Yeah, I think it plays a little bit to how much she has at stake. I don't know how much
21: an election in October.
20: Yeah, there's that as well. We also haven't heard from David Eby, right? David Eby, who has a lot to lose in terms of lumber tariffs. And that, I think, is something that is important as well to consider. We haven't heard from him. We haven't heard from Doug Ford. A lot of the premiers who will be negatively affected by a bad deal or a lesser deal, we haven't heard from them yet. And I think that's a really good indication.
21: CTV senior political correspondent Mike Lecouture. He's still down in Washington, will be all throughout the day. We will stand by for any updates on what transpired and more reaction from the premier. Is a pretty significant reaction just moments ago there from Manitoba's Premier Wab Kanew. We'll have coverage all afternoon right here across the iHeartRadio Talk Network, and of course live all day on CTV News Channel. I'm going to leave our program there. Have a wonderful rest of your day. I'm back in the chair Monday. I think we'll...
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0: We will soon know more about how Canada is hitting back against the United States in the trade war. Details of Canada's retaliatory tariffs against the U.S. are expected to be unveiled on Tuesday, alongside details of supports for workers affected by tariffs. The U.S. introduced a new round of 50% tariffs on Canadian exports on Saturday, targeting goods worth $28 billion. That day, Prime Minister Mark Carney said retaliation in the form of dollar-for-dollar tariffs would kick in on September 8th, as discussions were taking place Monday about how exactly Canada will hit back. Meanwhile, the threat of new tariffs on Canadian vehicles and parts is raising concern in the auto sector's Canadian hub of Windsor, Ontario. Mayor Drew Dilkins says Donald Trump's latest threat to impose 50% levies on the sector starting January 1st would wipe out jobs in the city. But he says he hopes sensible heads will prevail before then.
1: This war by Donald Trump on Canada, its largest trading partner, will prove to be massively unsuccessful for the United States, but there will be casualties along the way if this goes on for any lengthy period of time.
0: Trump's latest threat was posted on social media to hike tariffs on all vehicles, auto parts, and steel from Canada to 50% starting on January 1st. The new threatened tariffs, which have not been enacted in any official order, would come well after the U.S. midterm elections in November, in which Trump and the Republicans are at risk of losing control of both the House of Representatives and the Senate. And in Montreal, a traffic controller is in life-threatening condition after being reportedly struck by a plane in the city. Local police say the aircraft was backing up on a runway at Montreal's International Airport. Emergency services were called to the scene at around 7:30 p.m. Eastern on Monday. Officers and crime scene investigators remain on site to determine the cause of the accident. The Montreal Police Service confirmed to the Canadian press that the case will be transferred to the Commission of Standards, Equity, Health and Safety at Work, as it is a workplace accident. And a survey by the Center for Addiction and Mental Health has found 46% of youth in grades 7 to 12 in Ontario reported a moderate to serious level of psychological distress in 2025. That's down from 51% of students when the last survey was conducted in 2023. But lead investigator Haley Hamilton says psychological distress among youth in the province still remains high.
2: So we're still in a place where we really need to continue to invest in youth mental health.
0: The 2025 survey shows fewer students are using alcohol and drugs than in past, and that they're waiting longer before trying them for the first time. This is the Canadian Press. In sports, the Toronto Blue Jays, two games back of the third and final AL wildcard berth, open a three-game series Tuesday night at Rogers Centre against the red-hot Kansas City Royals. Veteran right-hander Max Scherzer will be on the mound for the Jays, while right-hander Seth Lugo is scheduled to start for the Royals, who have won 8 in a row. Meanwhile, Canada will be aiming to prolong its stay at the Little League World Series when it plays South Korea in a must-win game Tuesday night in South Williamsport, Pennsylvania. The Vancouver-based team, which plays in the Little Mountain Little League in BC, defeated Panama 3-2 in an extra inning Monday night, 2 days after blanking Australia 4-0. And the injury-depleted Toronto Tempo, who visit the Seattle Storm on Wednesday, have found some short-term relief. The club signed 5'7" guard Kiana Williams to a 7-day extreme hardship contract as granted by the WNBA. From the Canadian Press, I'm Naira Ahmed.
3: Forecast mainly cloudy through the early part of the day. Some sunshine possible in the afternoon. 24 feeling like 29 with the humidity. Partly cloudy skies tonight, low down to 14. Now tomorrow, a mix of sun and cloud. 24, we're hoping the humidity will bump that up a couple of degrees. Some clouds, maybe showers, and 26 on Thursday. Friday, a chance of showers, 24. Sunshine and 24 degrees on Saturday.
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25: You want to know about movies? 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How are you doing today, Richard?
26: Good, Carl. Thanks. Incomparable titan is going to go on my business card now, I think.
25: I deal in adjectives over here. That's a whole thing.
26: I like it.
25: Real quick before we get to the movies, if we were having a candy potluck, what could we count on you to bring to our candy potluck, Richard Krause?
26: A candy potluck?
4: Yes, yes.
26: Oh, it's Twizzlers.
4: You're bringing the Twizzlers. They're so shareable.
26: Oh. Well, they're shareable and they're multi-purpose. So if you're you can eat them just like a regular licorice, or you cut the top and bottom off and you can use them as a straw. And it adds a little extra flavor to your drink.
4: Leave it to the movie guy to do the thing that people do in the movies. That's exactly, you could do that in a cinema right now. You could do that at a cinema and go check out the Magic Faraway Tree later on, which, should people go check it out? What would they be in for if they did?
26: Well, you know, I've got to tell you that I was not looking forward to going to see this movie because I thought it was going to be kind of twee and just not my thing. And it turns out that I loved it. It's called The Magic Faraway Tree. It's based on a series of books by Enid Blyton. And it is the story of a family. There's Andrew Garfield, Claire Foy. They're the mother and father. They've got three kids. They live in London. Something happens. And they decide to move to the country. And they're going to start a tomato sauce business in the country, grow their own tomatoes, do the whole thing, get close to the land. The kids are not thrilled at this. The place initially that they move into doesn't have any electricity, so they can't charge their devices. They're told, don't go in the woods. They're enchanted. It's weird out there. Stay close to the house. But there's really nothing for them there. So, of course, they go to the woods, and they discover the magic faraway tree, which is this giant tree that once you enter it, it reveals itself to be the home of fairies and all kinds of interesting characters. And then there's these big staircases that take you up into the sky to other worlds. And what I liked about this movie is that it really embraces the whimsy of all of this. It's not, there's not a lot of whimsical movies out there these days. And this one has that feel, and it's really hard to get that without it slipping into sentimentality or, you know, kind of just silly humor. And there's a bit of silly humor here, but mostly it is just a nicely realized fantasy that has an emotional core. You've got this family who are kind of going through a rough time, who slowly come together over the course of the movie because of events that happen. You've got these kids that are all terrific in the film. But really, it's just about this whole kind of joyful, inspiring, make you feel better on the way out of the theater than you felt on the way in feel and vibe that the movie has. It's called The Magic Faraway Tree. If you want to make yourself feel a little better this weekend, go see it in movies at the movie theaters.
4: It sounds absolutely wonderful. Thank you so much for that great review. Insidious 6 came out. What did you think of that one?
26: Insidious Out of the Further. So if you're not a fan of these Insidious movies, you might not know that The Further is this purgatory of lost souls, and inevitably there's a character in all the other movies that drifts into The Further and experiences the raw terror of being in there. And in fact, in the 2010 movie, Insidious, which was the first one, they did a university study and determined that it has the scariest jump scare of all time in the movie. And so

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1: There's a couple of scenes that are nicely realized. There's a scene of the little girl in the movie makes a fort using the cushions from her sofa. And when the mother goes into that, it turns into this long labyrinth, and it's claustrophobic, and it's creepy, and it's, you never know what's going to happen. That's great. You might want to rethink going for cleaning at the dentist sometime soon after seeing this. But it is not consistently scary, and there's not enough scares to really truly be called a horror film.
2: All right, fair. I love it when artists make movies about artists, and there is a movie about a poet called Late Fame. Can you tell us about that?
1: I loved this movie. So Late Fame is a small movie starring Willem Dafoe and Greta Lee, and you know her from The Morning Show and lots of other things. And Willem Dafoe plays a guy who moved to New York City when he was a teenager. He wrote one book of poetry that got published, and then he was not successful. He stopped, then ended up working for the post office for 30 years and putting his poetry aspirations aside. And then he's rediscovered by this group of young, rich bohemians who have decided that they're going to try and bring back the salon culture of New York City from the 50s, 60s, and 70s. And so they choose him, and they find him, and they arrange readings, and it looks like maybe things are going to make a turn for him. His poetry will find an audience finally, but there's more to it than that. And what really recommends this movie are the performances of Willem Dafoe and Greta Lee. Willem Dafoe, we've seen him recently in movies like Poor Things and The Lighthouse, which have been really heightened, wild performances. This is as pared down and natural. You feel everything that this guy is saying. You can tell what he's thinking. It is a beautiful performance. And Greta Lee is much showier. She plays kind of a flapper character, and she's fantastic. It just is the two of them together really spark, and it's a really lovely, low-key movie about aspirations and about trying to figure out where your place in life is. It's lovely. It's called Late Fame, and it's in theaters now.
2: Where would the world be without young, rich bohemians? The Rivals. thanks for that. The Rivals of Amzia King. What did you think of that one?
1: Well, it's two movies, and so I loved the first hour of this movie. It's Matthew McConaughey. He's a beekeeper and a bluegrass musician in Oklahoma. He loves to talk. He loves to talk about his bees. He likes to talk about music, very philosophical outlook on life, and Matthew McConaughey just absolutely nails this character. It's really lovely. It's what I call the first hour, what I call a hangout movie. There's no real story. There's a couple of things that happen that bind it together, but it's not really story-driven. It's just about hanging out with this really interesting character. And then his previous foster daughter, shows up. She's grown up, and she comes back into his life, and they decide that they're going to try and create a relationship, and he'll mentor her as a beekeeper, and they're going to have a nice life. And then something happens, and then in the second half, it becomes a kind of mean-spirited crime thriller, which has none of the charm of the first half. And so I really felt like I was watching two movies that felt much different being spliced together. So love the first hour, not so much the second hour. It's called The Rivals of Amzia King, and it's in theaters now.
2: I loved every minute of this interview. 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
11: Moving along, we are now 2 quarters into the removal of the HST and some new data out from two industry groups saying that new home sales have jumped 130% year over year in the second quarter because of this expansion of the HST program. This was the Building Industry and Land Development Association and the Ontario Home Builders Association. Wanted to find out locally what the picture looks like, and of course there's only one man to turn to in this case, and that is the Niagara Home Builders Association's Chuck McShane. Good morning, Chuck.
12: Good morning, Steph. How are you today?
11: I'm wonderful. Thanks for joining the show. How are you?
12: Oh, not bad at all.
11: I know you're dealing with some flooding, like a lot of people in the region.
12: Yeah, we got hit, you know, Steph. It's nature.
11: It is.
12: The way we look at it. And, you know, nobody got hurt. That was the best thing around here. I never heard of any injuries during that. So we'll all help each other out, pick up, clean up, and move forward.
11: I love it. Looking at the positive side of things. All right, Chuck, let's talk about this HST rebate. And you and I spoke after it started, and there was some confusion at the beginning. Maybe take us back to that. Nobody really knew sort of how it worked, right?
12: Yeah, so originally, Steph, when it came out, the feds had said that it was for new home purchasers only, and as an industry, as an association, we We lobbied to have it put clear across the board for all new homes. HST on all new homes is 95% of the new home purchaser has already owned a home. So they're selling a home and moving to another home, just like when you get your first car. You get a used car, and then you finally move up to the new one. So that was announced back in March, and it finally, I believe about a month and a half ago, we got the full details on it. But it goes back. It starts on April the 1st. Any sales agreement that was made April 1st or after can apply for this full HST rebate.
11: Okay, so a little bit of confusion, a little bit of a false starting at the beginning there, but sounds like things are rolling now. And I mentioned some of those numbers that other associations have reported throughout Ontario. Is that showing here in Niagara? Have we seen a boost?
12: Well, you know, Steph, the Niagara Home Builders Association is affiliated with both Build and the Ontario Home Builders Association. And, you know, when we look at those numbers sound great, you know, 120%. But if we go back to the numbers that we had last year, 120% over last year certainly is an increase. But we're not setting the world on fire.
11: Right. So in essence, you're saying we weren't selling a lot of new homes last year, so it's not difficult to show some big increases for this year.
12: Exactly. And that's how it's working. I mean, it certainly has moved some product and some inventory. The sales centers, you know, I was just talking to a very large builder yesterday, and, you know, we were talking about how the market used to be about 4 years ago. You could do a ribbon cutting at a condo building, you know, with 300 units before shovels were in the ground. You could sell it out in about 2 days. Well, those days are gone. Now we've got more traffic in the sales centers. However, there's a lot of tire kickers out there right now. We still have the uncertainty with, obviously, the trade war or the, you know, the tariffs. And then people now, where there's another program where the DC rebate, you know, has been applied for and put out for by the provincial and the federal governments. And so people are waiting to see who gets that because that also reduced the price of a home. So there's stuff moving, but it's certainly... It's not like it used to be, Steph. We're not back in, you know, COVID times and just before COVID. I think you're going to see our market correct back to where it was back in the early 2000s.
11: We're talking to Chuck McShane, Niagara Home Builders Association, about the effects of the HST rebate over the last few months here on new home builds in Niagara. And so I know what the industry does, Chuck, is as these trends change, they also must shift and change. And you mentioned, you know, the previous where it was like you put up a stick on a piece of land where there was going to be homes and it sold. And now you've got these sort of home centers where people are coming in and checking out what options are available. How are home builders adjusting to this new reality?
12: Well, you know, nobody's putting inventory in the ground. I can tell you that stuff. It's just not the way it works now. There's still quite a bit of inventory left on the ground right now. We're going back to the old days. Once again, somebody comes in, signs a contract, they'll go dig the house for them. Once all the stuff, the inventory's gone, we'll start to level out. But nobody's pre-building. Let's just say it that way.
11: Yeah, and that was the way for a number of years, wasn't it?
12: Correct, yes.
11: Yeah.
12: Because you knew you were going to sell them.
11: Exactly.
12: It's like if you have more cars on the, like when Ford couldn't have pickup trucks on the, didn't have enough pickup trucks, right? You got to have it on the lot to sell it.
11: Right.
12: That's how it used to be. Now, people will just order it.
11: And how much of this uncertainty and, you know, the tire kicking that you point out here, you know, how much of it is, you know, also another headline of what we're talking about today is the tariffs being, paused for another 3 days. Like how much of that is factoring into all of this? People are just a little unclear about where we're going right now.
12: Well, without a doubt, you know, we can look, you can look clear across the board, you know, inflation rates, banks are jittery now. Interest rates could very well go up in the next quarter. We don't know. It's uncertainty in everything, that we all do now. You know that as well. Should I go buy a new car? Should I do this? Well, maybe I'll hold up. Maybe I'll do that. It's just the way that our whole economy is right now. And with what's going on with the tariffs, I mean, if there's a 50% tariff across the board on everything, you know, how is that going to affect our industries up here? I know that even the greenhouse industries, that could certainly affect them. They're a big employer down this way. It's, once again, uncertainty, and nobody wants to pull the trigger on anything.
11: Yeah, it could be very crippling, especially to the Lincoln area if those tariffs went ahead. What's your message right now to your members? I know, you know, you're always, you know, in the field talking to owners and people who are working on these homes. What do you talk about? What do you say?
12: Well, you know, the first question is how were your sales last weekend, right? And, you know, we're a resilient industry. We have to be. And we're going to work through it. And we work through it, believe it or not, together. The members of our association, even though they're competition, we are all working forward or working towards the same goal, and that is to achieve, you know, affordability and put people in homes. And we're trying our best, and we're going to continue to do that.
11: All right, Chuck, always a pleasure to chat with you, to catch up. I hope everything goes well with the flooding, some positive messaging there, and I'm sure we'll chat again soon.
12: Thanks so much, Steph. Appreciate it. Have a great day.
11: You too. Anytime. That's Chuck McShane. He's joining us from the Niagara Home Builders Association. Just a quick update here on about 2 quarters now into the HST rebate and how that's affecting new home builds here in Niagara.
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13: 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Already bought my ticket.
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16: Good morning. The drive is crash-free as you head out on the southbound 406 at Westchester. We're dealing with emergency road work, right lane blocked, and Toronto-bound QEW at Lions Creek dealing with road work blocking the right lane. Toronto-bound QEW at Glendale also has overnight construction. 2 right lanes are blocked. There's no shortcut for saving time, but saving money is simple. 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I'm Alexis Feiger. 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
18: Good evening. I'm Matt Holmes. Mostly clouds through the evening. Right now we're sitting at 19 degrees. Coming up, Ford and Trump trading barbs, talking flood issues in St. Catharines, and remembering Pluto. First check on traffic. In news, Doug Ford is right in the middle of the trade fight with the U.S., the premier, the target of a post from U.S. President Donald Trump today on Truth Social. Trump calling Ford the, quote, less charismatic, intelligent, and overall unimpressive brother of the late, great Rob Ford. He went on to say the consequences for Canada in this trade war will be far worse. Ford responding to the president.
19: He wants to put pain on Canadians. We'll leverage every bit of pain we possibly can on Americans. And you know what I feel bad for? I've always said I love the American people. I still stand by that statement because there's a lot of people in the U.S. that are calling me saying, way to go, keep going. You know, your own people, President Trump, don't even like you. And they're going to speak loud and clear when it comes to the midterms. And if I was allowed to, I'd be down there door knocking.
18: Ford went on to say that any response to the U.S. president has to be united.
19: We need everyone to be on Team Canada and throw everything in the kitchen sink at them, no matter if it's electricity, if it's fuel. Again, if it's potash or uranium, we need to have everything on the table, but we need a buy-in from coast to coast to coast.
18: Trump is threatening to hike tariffs on all vehicles, auto parts, and steel from Canada to 50% starting January 1st. Prime Minister Mark Carney saying today that Canada will go back to the negotiating table on a trade deal once the United States changes its attitude. City of St. Catharines hosting a telephone town hall tomorrow to provide residents with an update on flood recovery efforts. It's kind of similar to a radio call-in show. In this case, the city will call people across the city and invite them to participate in a live conversation. St. Catharines Mayor Matt Sisko.
14: Because in the midst of all the cleanup, you know, a lot of folks are asking about what the recovery looks like, and we know those questions are out there, so we're going to host one on Tuesday from 7 to 8.
18: Anyone looking to make sure they get a call from the city or submit a question in advance, you can do so by completing a form on the city website. Now, thousands of residents were impacted by heavy rainfall between July 21st and August 3rd, and even more this past weekend. Niagara Regional Police continue to investigate an animal cruelty incident from over a year ago. It was during the overnight hours of July 30th and July 31st, 2025, when 8 horses were stabbed in Welland. It happened at a boarding farm near Buckner Road and Highway 140. One horse was killed. Others received treatment for their wounds. To date, though, the police have not been able to identify any suspects. They're once again appealing to the public for any help. Detectives hoping that someone might be able to come forward with information to help them move the investigation forward. Canada's longest-serving councillor preparing to leave St. Catharines City Hall after half a century of public office. Ward 2 Councillor George Kushner decided to not seek re-election this fall, ending a political career that began back in 1976. After serving under 7 different mayors, Kushner says he's seen a major change in the atmosphere around the council table.
20: When I first was elected, the meetings were very intense and very personalized. I objected to that. I told them if they made a personal comment about me in public, I would react accordingly. That was inappropriate. But now the meetings are very civil and very effective. It's a much better system now.
18: Kushner says every mayor he worked with brought their own take. While his focus remained on serving his constituents, he says health issues, including a recent battle with throat cancer, played a role in his decision to retire. Well, Canadian artists will be able to start registering at the end of this month for their chance to represent the country at the 2027 Eurovision Song Contest. The CBC will be selecting a short list of finalists this fall, then invite the public to vote digitally for their favorite. Canada's participation marking the country's first appearance in the competition, which has been held annually since 1956. And on this day in 2006, the solar system got a little bit smaller. Some still sore about it.
21: That's because Pluto was demoted and reclassified as a dwarf planet, as it didn't meet all 3 criteria to be an actual planet. Orbit the sun, be round, and clear its orbital path. It doesn't do the last thing. Astrophysicist Neil deGrasse Tyson took the heat for the event, even wrote a book about it, Backlash of the Pluto Files. But the call was made by the Astronomical Union, and today we can celebrate the planet that was.
18: For more local news that matters, go to cktvnews.com. In sports, the Blue Jays with the day out, Toronto opening a series against...
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11: Friday was the last day for candidates to enter their intentions to run for re-election. Our next guest will not be running, but he is walking away with a historic run of nearly five decades sitting as a city councillor, Canada's longest serving councillor. Joining me now, current St. Andrews Ward councillor, Joe Kushner. Good morning, Joe.
20: Good morning to you.
11: Hey, and last time we spoke, it was about a park that was named after you in honor of your long service. So incredible run that you've had. And you've decided to walk away because of health reasons at this time. Is it time? Do you feel comfortable about it? Just explain your feelings right now as you see these last few months as a counselor.
20: Yeah, I'm very comfortable about leaving. The most recent health issue I had was throat cancer, and it's affected my voice, of course, and also I don't have the proper energy to continue as a counselor.
11: And even though through all of these health issues that you've had, Joe, you've still been able to be remarkably present for your constituents and be available at meetings, where do you attribute that dedication to? Where did you learn that?
20: Well, number one, commitment, and number two, I did have the energy for the first four bouts of cancer, but the fifth bout, I did not have the energy, and accordingly, when there wasn't a big agenda, I went on to Teams to participate.
11: How's your health now?
20: I've recovered, but I still have trouble with my throat. I still have trouble with my taste buds. So I don't enjoy the food like I used to.
11: Joe, you got into politics back in 1976. What was right. The reason? Was there something that pushed you to do that? Was there an inspiration? Why did you want to get into it?
20: Well, I got in by accident. There's a meeting in West St. Catharines about the planning of St. Catharines. And I did not attend the meeting, but the meeting didn't go well. The residents were very, very upset about staff not listening and not caring. And so they nominated me for the committee, West St. Catharines Advisory Committee. And then I became chair of that committee. And I was appalled how badly the residents were treated and how well the developers were treated, the residents. We made a presentation. I became chair. We made a presentation, and it went nowhere. Meanwhile, the developers met with council in the back room and had their say.
11: And so then, you know, your public service continued. You know, you went on to run for council and win, and you've won every single time. What kept you going?
20: Well, obviously I enjoy it or I wouldn't be doing it. And I really enjoy dealing with the public, and the public has been very, very nice to me, unlike some of the counselors who've had a bad experience, but I haven't had that. The only bad experience I had is the one year when I was director on the Humane Society. We put 1,700 cats down. And the animal rights people came out, and they're quite radical. They wanted us to be a no-kill shelter like Toronto. And Toronto later was charged with cruelty to animals because with all the cats they warehoused, they were in the ceilings, they weren't fed properly, they defecated everywhere and wasn't cleaned up.
11: Joe, you've served under seven mayors now, and certainly municipal council is nonpartisan. You know, you don't belong to a particular political affiliation, but there's going to be differences of opinion and, you know, philosophies for those different mayors. What has your approach been to find a way to get along and to serve your constituents and find middle ground to get what they need?
20: Well, when I first was elected, the meetings were very intense and very personalized. I objected to that. I told them if they made a personal comment about me in public, I would react accordingly. That was inappropriate. But now the meetings are very civil and very effective. It's a much better system now. But getting back to the mayors, we've had some interesting mayors. The most interesting mayor was Joe McCaffrey. Originally, I called him King of the Hill, and he said, no, I'm mayor of all the people. And he was very colorful. I enjoyed that. So every mayor had their virtues.
11: We're talking with Canada's longest-serving city councillor, ending his run, and that is St. Catharines City Councillor Joe Kushner this morning. Joe, did you ever have your eye on the mayor's seat? Why did you never make a run?
20: Never. I had a young family when I first started, and I got a very demanding job at Brock University as an economics professor.
11: All right, so you just thought you didn't have the time to fit in the demands of being the mayor.
20: No, and I did not have any interest in being a mayor or being an MP or MPP.
11: And Joe, we're in this municipal election season now, and you know there's going to be some interesting races. There's a few places here in Niagara where current incumbent mayors aren't rerunning. Maybe new people are running for council. What do people not understand about being a city councillor? Even for those of us who have no desire to be to serve in public office, what do you think is helpful for people to know about this role?
20: Well, the people that do it obviously are very committed, and they spend a lot of time. David Siegel, who's a political scientist, and I did a survey of the number of hours that councillors spent, and it ranged from 20 hours to 60 hours for people who were retired.
11: Wow, that's incredible. And so you've done it now for 50 years. So obviously you believe, you know, in that, you know, councillors having long terms and being part of it. What do you think the advantage is there to someone who has been, on council as long as you or, you know, even just several terms? Is there just sort of an institutional knowledge that is, an advantage of being on council for that long?
20: Well, that's correct. Institutional memory, and that's very important. It's very important in order that you don't repeat the past mistakes.
11: What do you think, is there anything you see coming up on this election? Obviously, your seat is going to be one that people want. What would be your advice to whoever wins your seat coming up in this election?
20: Well, we have a very good incumbent, especially good, and that's Matt Harris. And they should listen to Matt Harris. He has, I think, 16 or 20 years of experience, and that means a lot.
11: What are you looking forward to, Joe, with your extra time? Every other Monday, you're going to be free. Are you still going to be watching the meetings on YouTube?
20: I'll watch the odd one if I find the agenda interesting, but otherwise, no.
11: All right. Any other things you're looking forward to in retirement, Joe?
20: I was an avid snooker player, but now I have trouble with my eyesight and having cataract surgery in the next couple of weeks. So I look forward to an improvement there so I can do some things like that.
11: Well, we wish you all the best with that surgery and your health journey as well. Joe, thank you so much for your time this morning and all you've done serving the city of St. Catharines.
20: Well, thank you very much. Thank you for your kind words.
11: Absolutely, anytime. And that is Canada's longest serving city councillor right here in St. Catharines, Joe Kushner. He's hanging up his time as a municipal politician after 50 years. So a new seat there in the St. Andrews ward. And I know it's a lot of people have their eye on it. And that will be one of the wards to watch here in this municipal election season.
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18: Good morning, I'm Matt Holmes. We've got lots of clouds expected today. Right now it's sitting at 16 degrees. Coming up, Ford fired up on trade. Police still investigating an animal cruelty case and looking to represent at Eurovision. First check on traffic.
4: Well, things are still looking pretty good as you head out on the drive on the southbound 406 at Westchester. We have emergency repairs taking out the right lane, and on the Toronto-bound side of the QEW, roadwork at Glendale has two right lanes blocked, and the Niagara ramp to the Toronto-bound QEW is shut down with roadwork. There's no shortcut for saving time, but saving money is simple. 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I'm Alexis Feiger. 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
18: In news. Doug Ford is right in the middle of the trade fight with the U.S. The premier was the target of a post from U.S. President Donald Trump yesterday. Trump calling Ford, quote, the less charismatic, intelligent, and overall unimpressive brother of the late, great Rob Ford. He went on to say that the consequences for Canada will be far worse. Ford responding to the president.
19: He wants to put pain on Canadians. We'll leverage every bit of pain we possibly can on Americans. And you know what I feel bad for? I've always said I love the American people. I still stand by that statement because there's a lot of people in the U.S. that are calling me saying, way to go, keep going. You know, your own people, President Trump, don't even like you. And they're going to speak loud and clear when it comes to the midterms. And if I was allowed to, I'd be down there door knocking.
18: Ford went on to say that any response to the U.S. president has to be unified.
19: We need everyone to be on Team Canada and throw everything in the kitchen sink at them, no matter if it's electricity, if it's fuel, again, if it's potash or uranium. We need to have everything on the table, but we need a buy-in from coast to coast to coast.
18: Trump is threatening to hike tariffs on all vehicles, auto parts, and steel from Canada to 50% starting on January 1st. Prime Minister Mark Carney says Canada will go back to that negotiating table on a trade deal once the United States changes its attitude. He's adding that the government has been working to diversify trade relationships everywhere.
5: In the last year alone, Canada has signed more than 20 trade and security deals across five continents. We completed our most recent trade deal with the United Arab Emirates in a record 47 days. Canada is now the best connected economy in the world.
18: Details of Canada's retaliatory tariffs against the U.S. are expected to be unveiled today, alongside details of supports for workers affected by tariffs. Niagara Regional Police continue to investigate an animal cruelty incident from over a year ago. It was during the overnight hours of July 30th and July 31st, 2025, when eight horses were stabbed in Welland. It happened at a boarding farm near Buckner Road and Highway 140. One horse was killed. Others received treatment for their wounds. To date, the police haven't been able to identify any suspects, and they're once again appealing to the public for help. Detectives are hoping that someone might be able to provide information to help to move the investigation forward. The Center for Addiction and Mental Health says psychological distress among Ontario youth appears to have decreased since the pandemic, but still remains pretty high. The center's latest survey found 46% of youth in grades 7 to 12 reported a moderate to serious level of psychological distress in 2025. Lead investigator Haley Hamilton says that's down from 51% of students when the last survey was conducted back in 2023.
6: I think the message is that we've seen some improvements in student mental health, which is encouraging, a little bit encouraging in some in that. But I think we have to remember that despite this encouragement, it's only a few percentage points, but it's important. But it only takes us back to 2019 when, you know, we had high numbers of students reporting symptoms of distress.
18: Hamilton says the rise in reported mental health issues over the years could be due to factors such as social media, but could also reflect the decrease in stigma and more willingness to talk about psychological distress. And the search for Canada's first Eurovision star is on.
7: Canadian artists will be able to register later this month for their chance to represent the country at the 2027 Eurovision Song Contest. CBC Radio Canada's Eurovision portal will open August 31st to September 9th. The broadcaster will then select a short list of finalists this fall before inviting the public to vote digitally for their favorite. Celine Dion won the Eurovision Song Contest for Switzerland in 1988, but this will be Canada's first time competing in what's considered one of the world's largest live music spectacles.
18: 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Your weather's next.
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18: Forecast, plenty of clouds today, hoping that the sun will make its way through a little bit during the afternoon, but a high of 24 is going to feel like 29 degrees with the humidity. Partly cloudy skies tonight, low down to 14. Tomorrow, lots of sunshine, 26, feeling closer to 31. Then some clouds, maybe a shower on Thursday, a high of 26. 24 Friday with a sun cloud mix.
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1: And good morning to you. Happy Tuesday. A better weather day on the way than our Monday as we get into it. 24 and cloudy, but you know what? A peak of sunshine in there and we'll take it at this point. No one needs any more rain. We got a great show coming up today. Jeff Bulachowski is going to be back with Armstrong Strategy Group. And man, oh man, is there a lot to talk about in the world of politics. The deadline for signing up to run municipally passed on Friday, so we'll talk about that. And oh yeah, there might be some sort of like trade war or something going on, so we'll get into it with him. St. Catharines City Councilor Greg Miller is going to be here to recap St. Catharines Council last night, number of issues that they got up to. And we're going to talk about Hockey Canada. Recently, they made some rulings on the players who faced trial last year over an incident in a hotel room in London back in 2019. And Brock University professor Taylor McKee is going to join us to talk about the state of Hockey Canada and where public trust is with that organization. Hey, good morning, Greg.
2: Hey, good morning.
1: Hey, now the most important thing today, of course, we got to start with the most important news item. The thing that really everybody is talking about, flooding your Instagram, flooding your Twitter, flooding your social media feeds, your Snapchats, your text messages. And of course, that is Erling Haaland cutting his hair.
2: Breaking news.
1: Breaking
2: I know.
1: News.
2: Yes.
1: Yes. That is the number one thing people are talking about. Yeah, he had that beautiful long blonde flowing hair and, he essentially buzzed it over the
2: yes.
1: weekend. And as, the Yahoo article puts it, social media is losing it. People are losing it over him cutting his hair. You want to hear some of these comments?
2: Sure.
1: An angel lost its wings. the Viking era is over.
2: Yeah, that's what I thought.
1: I hope you have not shaved your powers off. And here's my favorite. Put it back. Put it back. And that, of course, is the thing that every person is talking about.
2: Yeah. Big move.
1: Now, have you ever shaved your face completely?
2: No.
1: Okay. Because would your son freak out? Like when he was younger, right? I know some guys who've done this where they either have beards or
2: yes.
1: don't have beards. And then their kids are like two or three and then they shave it off and their kids do not recognize
2: them. Right.
1: Like, who is this man and why is he in my house?
2: Never completely. Probably not in his lifetime.
1: Okay.
2: But, you know, even when I let the beard go, let it go. And then you shave and it's like, oh, who's this guy?
1: Yeah.
2: You know, oh, you look different.
1: Right.
2: I always get that. Well, oh, you shave.
1: You shave. What's it, something different? Oh, yeah. It's a singular thing that men can do to look so different, right?
2: Yeah.
1: In an instant. You don't have to
2: both
1: go.
2: Both ways, right?
1: Yeah, to either grow the beard or shave the beard, whichever it is. Women don't really have that.
2: Yeah, that's why we grow them.
1: Because
2: we can.
1: Right. Well, some can. Some women.
2: Yeah.
1: But all we could do, I guess, is a big haircut?
2: Yes.
1: Yeah. And then people might call you haircut for a while. Hey, haircut.
2: But then oh, you had your ears lowered.
1: Then you have to grow it out.
2: Okay.
1: Then the grow out happens. And then it's not as satisfying as the beard. When I was in grade.
2: You should try the beard.
1: I should try the beard. I've never done the beard. Who knows? I could pull it off, right?
2: Yeah.
1: I could pull it off. Also good for thinking, right?
2: Yeah.
1: Kind of. Do you think better with your beard? Like when you kind of let it grow a little, you stroke it and then you play with the hairs on the ends?
2: Yes, and especially when I'm plotting to take over the world.
1: I could finally take over the world if I grew a beard. I think that's all that's stopping us.
2: That and tariffs.
1: Well, tariffs. Oh, we'll probably talk about that a little bit later on. Also, not the only person to shave off his superpower hair. Heated rivalries. Connor Story photographed in Hamilton. He's chopped his curly locks off ahead of filming season 2, which was filming in Dundas yesterday at a funeral home. If you're wondering where I was all day yesterday after the show, trying to catch a peek of Connor Story and his newly shaved head. You know the Heated Rivalry boys. I know you've not watched Heated Rivalry, but you know what they look like, right?
2: Sorry, I don't.
1: Still couldn't pick him out of a lineup of two?
2: No.
1: Okay. All right. Well, anyway, they're in Hamilton, so you might see them if you head to the Hammer. I think what we're trying to say here, Greg, and that everyone can kind of tell, is that our boss is away this week. You know?
2: Yeah.
1: Just feels a little loosey, a little goosey.
2: Yeah, we're leaving in like 15 minutes.
1: We should. We should just head out.
2: Yeah.
1: Although, you know what? The 5:30 Club needs us. The rest of the people are on their own. The 5:30 Club depends on us to get them up and get them going. I don't think any other part of our audience needs us as much as the 5:30 Club does.
2: Yeah. Yeah.
1: So we're here for you, 5:30 Club. And
2: Matt will be here. Matt Holmes.
1: Yeah. We're not going to tell him we're heading out.
2: Yeah.
1: He'll just have to figure it out on his own.
2: So you get your news, sports, traffic, weather.
1: It's all you really need.
2: Quiet.
1: Don't tell them they don't need us,
2: they
1: Greg.
2: Going to say us.
1: They need us. They need our special brand of whatever it is that we're doing here. I won't call it informing. I won't call it entertaining. Infotainment?
2: Infotainment.
1: It's content is what it is. We can call it content. It does fill time.
2: Filling time.
1: Yeah.
2: That's
1: what it is.
2: The void.
1: That's what it is. So anyway, I'm glad we could break the news this morning with the most important story that everyone in Canada is talking about, and that is that Erling Haaland cut his hair.
2: Won't recognize him out there.
1: Does he do it? What do you think? I think he's, I don't know. It's fine. Cut your hair or don't. I don't care.
2: Right.
1: It's not a big deal to me. Does anybody else have more iconic hair than this man?
2: In football?
1: In anything.
2: Soccer?
1: In anything.
2: Yeah.
1: Who's got the most iconic hair?
2: Fabio.
1: Oh, but he cut it. Remember
2: he
1: when
2: did
1: Fabio
2: cut it? Yeah,
1: cut
2: it?
1: Was
2: crazy.
1: Oh.
2: Remember, Wanda, too.
1: Remember when Michael Bolton cut his hair?
2: Oh, Kenny G. Hold on, buddy.
1: Oh, all right. A list of iconic haircuts coming up later on. Right now, let's take a look at the roads.
3: Well, heads up, you're going to find some roadwork-related volume now on the Niagara-bound QEW. First off at Fairview, we have all lanes shut down with roadwork, and further Niagara-bound at Christie, we have overnight construction blocking a couple left lanes. It is causing volume on the approach. There's no shortcut for saving time, but saving money is simple. 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I'm Alexis Feiger. 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
4: Checking the forecast, clouds and showers today with a few gusts of wind going up to 50 kilometers per hour. We'll reach the high of 21. It's going to feel more like 26, though, with that Humidex. Tonight stays cloudy. There's a 30% chance of more showers, with temps going down to a low of 16. Tomorrow brings a sun and cloud mix before clearing up in the afternoon with a high of 25, feeling closer to 30. And then Wednesday, clear sunny skies with a high of 27.
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0: This is Steph Vivier in the morning.
1: All right, thank you so much for being along. We have gotten out of the way the most important thing, of course, breaking news this morning, that Erling Haaland cut his hair, and people say the Viking era is over. Still looks like a Viking. It's not the hair. It's the imposing size. And the lumbering walk, I think. The hair did play into it. And in the 5:30 Club, it's a TT-free zone. No tea, no tea. We don't talk about the teas.
2: He does look like other things, though. Have you seen...
1: Oh, what does he look like?
2: Like a green onion?
1: Yes, yeah, I saw that. But that was when he had the hair.
2: No, but someone updated it and they chopped the onion. So the onion got a haircut. And
1: okay, when like when you cut
2: like
1: those little fuzzy things off.
2: Yeah.
1: I guess they're the roots, right?
2: The root, yeah.
1: Yeah, I guess they're the roots. That's funny. They updated the onion meme. At least he's bringing us joy. You know what I mean? Like we really need it right now. Okay, so it's a TT free zone. We're not talking tea or tea before 6 a.m. That's just too early. No one needs to talk about this stuff before 6 a.m. We'll get into it coming up a little bit later on. But Disney is collaborating with the NFL. Greg, aren't you excited? Isn't this the collab you were waiting for? Can't wait for Disney and the NFL to catch up.
2: Yeah.
1: This as there is a new
2: Disney football team.
1: There is a new report out about CTE that 1 in 4 players have CTE or more. 1 in 4 or more players have CTE. But we'll get to that in just a little bit. Let's go back to Disney teaming up with the NFL. So what they did was they paired characters with each of the teams. And I want to know, Greg, who do you think your Miami Dolphins got paired up with? A Disney character.
2: Oh, man. Okay. How about the crab from Little Mermaid?
1: Crab.
2: Not a dolphin, but I can't.
1: There's no dolphin in Little. Well, there's dolphins, but I don't think there's any like named character dolphins
2: in anything, right?
1: The crab's name is Sebastian.
2: Okay.
1: Yep. And you were actually close. It is a character from The Little Mermaid.
2: Okay.
1: King Triton.
2: Oh.
1: Ariel's dad.
2: Oh, okay.
1: Who's actually kind of hot now that I'm older, you know?
2: Yeah. Is he,
1: he's super buff. He's really jacked.
2: All right.
1: Yeah, you know how I'm an older man, so.
2: Underwater,
1: yeah. Okay. Yeah, he's kind of like a daddy figure, you know? He is literally a dad. He's literally Ariel's daddy.
2: Miami Dolphins.
1: King Triton.
2: Sounds good.
1: Yeah. My Detroit Lions, you know who they got teamed up with? Don't overthink
2: Mufasa.
1: It.
2: Mufasa.
1: No, it should have been Mufasa. It was Simba, though, from The Lion King.
2: Okay. Simba.
1: We get the baby?
2: Yeah. No, he grows up to be Matthew Broderick.
1: We get the baby?
2: Yeah.
1: I think we should have got Scar. You know? He's kind of nasty.
2: Oh, yeah.
1: He's the bad lion.
2: Jeremy Irons.
1: Yeah. Who was Mufasa? James Earl Jones?
2: Yes.
1: I think that would have been a better pick. The Patriots, who do you think they got? Keeping in mind that Disney owns Marvel.
2: Marvel?
1: Yeah.
2: Oh. One of those, what are those superheroes? Captain America?
1: Exactly, yeah.
2: I'm thinking of the colors.
1: Yeah. The colors do help, right? New York Jets.
2: Okay. Oh, I can't even, I don't know.
1: Buzz Lightyear.
2: Buzz Lightyear.
1: This one's funny. Green Bay Packers. Keeping in mind that Disney owns Star Wars as well.
2: Green Bay. Wouldn't be Vader.
1: No. I think the Star Wars Packers.
2: R2-D2?
1: No, Chewbacca. He's the only one who can stay warm during the games, I think.
2: You mentioned Buzz Lightyear, so Dallas Cowboys got to be Woody.
1: Absolutely.
2: Come on.
1: No, it is absolutely.
2: That's the only cowboy I could think of.
1: The only cowboy. It was who they teamed him up with. Okay, the Las Vegas Raiders, who do you think? You said it already.
2: Vader.
1: Yeah.
2: Vader, yeah.
1: That's a good one.
2: All in black.
1: Totally. Tampa Bay Buccaneers. Kind of a...
2: What pirates
1: the Buccaneers.
2: Do we
1: got to think of a pirate.
2: Pirates.
1: Kind of Disney, older Disney movie.
2: Older?
1: Older.
2: Oh,

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1: Merch for all of this. Oh, Cleveland Browns, what do you think?
2: Could be a dog.
1: Yes! You're so good at this.
2: Well, I'm trying to relate to, like, what they are.
1: Okay.
2: Right? The dog pound.
1: Right.
2: I can't think of a dog.
1: A famous Disney dog.
2: A
1: famous Disney dog always hanging out with Mickey Mouse.
2: Pluto.
1: Yeah. Tennessee Titans. This one's going to be hard.
2: I don't know.
1: Yeah, Thanos.
2: Oh.
1: How about Kansas City?
2: The Chiefs?
1: Yeah. Would not have guessed this one. This one's more of a character from a nursery rhyme. More of a nursery rhyme than a cartoon. Big Bad Wolf.
2: Oh, okay. All right.
1: Because there's tornadoes? I don't know.
2: Or that they've been dominant over the last...
1: Right, but the moral of that story is that the pigs win, right?
2: Yes.
1: They run from the one house to the other house and then the brick house and then they can't knock it down.
2: Like last year.
1: Maybe that's why. Philadelphia Eagles.
2: Some sort of bird.
1: Really should have been, but it's Dr. Doom.
2: Dr. Doom?
1: Yeah.
2: Okay.
1: These are fan picks, by the way. So I think it tells you a lot. I still can't believe the Lions would pick Simba. The Detroit Lions. Atlanta Falcons. This isn't really a character.
2: I don't know characters.
1: It's more of a... Think of the word falcon. The Millennium Falcon.
2: Oh, all right.
1: Yeah, it's not really a character at all. Now, the Carolina Panthers just picked the panther from Jungle Book.
2: Oh.
1: You just
2: Sterling Holloway.
1: You literally just picked the same character that you already are. And then the Arizona Cardinals picked two characters, Jafar and Iago.
2: Iago's perfect.
1: For the Cardinals?
2: I'm molting! I forgot about that bird, Iago.
1: Iago. So now you can buy these outfits if you want. Now you can buy these collabs. You can get yourself I might have to get myself one of these Miami Dolphin King Triton t-shirts. Is it weird to have a crush on a cartoon character?
2: Yeah.
1: Yeah?
2: No, well,
1: yeah, it is. Yeah. No, you're right the first time, Greg. It is.
2: Jessica Rabbit.
1: It's fine. He's over 18. Coming up in the 6 o'clock hour, we will get up into the TNT. We don't talk about it in the 5:30 Club because the 5:30 Club is for having fun. Thank you for being here, 5:30 Club. Coming up, Matt Holmes has your news here on CKTV News.

0: 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First check on traffic.
1: Well, things are still crash-free as you head out. Good news, southbound 406 at Westchester, emergency repairs in the right lane all cleared. And on the Toronto-bound side of the QEW, overnight roadwork at Lions Creek has the right lane blocked. And Toronto-bound at Glendale, two right lanes blocked with roadwork. Avoid risky digs. Always click before you dig. It's free and it's the law. Visit OntarioOneCall.ca. I'm Alexis Feiger. 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
0: In news, we will soon know more about how Canada plans to hit back against the United States in this ongoing trade war. Details of Canada's retaliatory tariffs against the U.S. are expected to be unveiled today alongside details of supports for workers affected by the tariffs. Now, this is Premier Doug Ford is front and center of that trade war. The U.S. President Donald Trump calling Ford a flunky on social media yesterday. He went on to say that, quote, someone should get these clowns to fall in line.
2: I don't respond to a dictator like President Trump, a bully like President Trump. As I said before, he's the type of guy in school that would take your lunch money one day, take your toque off your head the next day, and then steal your running shoes. But I'm not going to take any advice off a guy that's the king of bankruptcies.
0: Prime Minister Mark Carney, meantime, says Canada will go back to the negotiating table on a trade deal once the United States changes its attitude.
3: An attitude at the negotiation table that Canada is a subsidiary of the United States. The Canadian industry is going to be disadvantaged relative to American industry. That we're going to set up terms so that over time, Canadian industry is going to face constant headwinds. That's not something we're going to accept.
0: New 50% tariffs took effect on Saturday on a range of Canadian goods. U.S. President Donald Trump threatening to hike tariffs on all vehicles, auto parts, and steel from Canada to 50% on January 1st. An 18-year-old is recovering in hospital following a stabbing in St. Catharines. We get those details from CKTV's Tom McKay.
4: Niagara police say it took place just 10 minutes after 10 p.m. Sunday night when officers were called to the area of 4th Avenue and 1st Street Louth for calls of a stabbing. Police say an 18-year-old male was found at the scene before being transported to an out-of-region hospital with non-life-threatening injuries. According to police, an investigation revealed that the male was involved in an altercation on Van Sickle Road near McCaffrey Crescent. He was then transported to where he was later found by police for medical assistance. Niagara Police's 1 District Criminal Investigative Branch has taken over the investigation, and they're asking anyone with information to come forward. Reporting for CKTB News, I'm Tom McKay.
0: Good news if you've got a flight plan, as WestJet flight attendants have ratified a new collective agreement with the airline with a 90.2% vote in favor of the deal.
5: The Canadian Union of Public Employees says the agreement includes a more than 18% wage hike over 3 years, as well as new compensation for work done on the ground. The deal followed tough negotiations, particularly about boarding pay, that culminated in a one-day strike by some 4,400 cabin crew earlier this month. The aviation industry has been rattled by a series of labor actions over the past several years, with strikes by Air Canada flight attendants and WestJet mechanics briefly bringing operations at the country's 2 biggest airlines to a halt.
0: A survey by the Center for Addiction and Mental Health has found that 46% of youth in grades 7 to 12 in Ontario reported a moderate to serious level of psychological distress in 2025. That's down from 51% of students when the last survey was conducted in 2023. But lead investigator Haley Hamilton says psychological distress among youth in the province is still really high.
6: So we're still in a place where we really need to continue to invest in youth mental health.
0: The 2025 survey shows that fewer students are using alcohol and drugs than in the past, and they're waiting longer before trying them for the first time. And if you're looking for a sweet treat that can cool you off today, well, it's your day.
7: Today is National Banana Split Day. Created in 1904 by a soda jerk in Pennsylvania, experimenting with ice cream combos when he stumbled across a winner. 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One banana split the long way with 3 scoops of ice cream and toppings, whipped cream, fudge sauce, and a cherry on top. Enough to share, but why would you?
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0: Forecast, plenty of clouds today, hoping that the sun will make its way through a little bit during the afternoon, but a high of 24 is going to feel like 29 degrees with the humidity. Partly cloudy skies tonight, low down to 14. Tomorrow, lots of sunshine, 26, feeling closer to 31. Then some clouds, maybe a shower on Thursday, a high of 26. 24 Friday with a sun cloud mix.
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3: Good morning, I'm Matt Holmes. We've got gray skies for most of the day. Right now we're sitting at 16 degrees. Coming up, tariff talk continues.

0: This is Steph Vivier in the morning.
1: Thank you so much for being here. Happy Tuesday. Glad to have you along. Better day today, but still a bit cool for my liking in August. Going up to 24 degrees. That's normal, I guess, for this time of year. I don't know. Isn't it supposed to be the dog days or something like that? Anyway, lots happening in the news, and let's get to it. Matt Holmes back in the morning chair this morning. Good morning, Matt.
2: Good morning.
1: Great to have you back, Matt. How are things?
2: Swimming.
1: Well, I mean, it's not dull, that's for sure. There's a quip a moment from our premier, Doug Ford, and I, for one, am enjoying the show.
2: Yeah, it was kind of a great little timing there yesterday, too, because we heard earlier in the day, right, that Ford was going to be speaking in the afternoon, and then he went on a radio show and, had some words for Donald Trump, and then Trump went on to his little Truth Social baby there, and then just had a bunch of verbal diarrhea that he spat out against Ford, and that kind of just helped spur it on for the day. It was beautiful stuff.
1: Yeah, it just kept going along. Doug Ford had a press conference every hour, it seemed like, and each hour he confirmed which area of his body he would like President Trump to kiss.
2: Yeah, and the last one was like something along the lines of, I got lots of area on, and so there's lots of places for him to kiss it and stuff like that.
1: That's right. If you want to see that clip, go to Steph Vivier in the Morning on Instagram and Facebook. Yeah, I mean, I guess this is just something to amuse us here, Matt, and I say I'm appreciating it because really, what else are we going to do at this point?
2: Yeah, I think you've got to be able to try to find kind of those moments to kind of take away from the possible severity of what's going on, just for that little bit of a reprieve, because at the end of it, this is an ongoing major issue when it comes to businesses across the country, and for many down in the States as well. And this is, going to impact a lot of people and livelihoods, and the way the government responds is important. The way the business and the public responds is important. So it's like there's a lot of layers to this, so I think at some points we got to be able to just sit back and take a chuckle a little bit.
1: Yeah, for sure. And so the other question, though, about Ford's response to this and the way he's going about it is, like, does it help, right? He's certainly good at getting under Donald Trump's skin, and that was shown by Donald Trump directly talking about him and apparently knowing about his brother as well in that tweet. Is it helpful, though, to our cause at this point?
2: I don't think, I would like to say that it's not helpful. I don't see how it can be helpful. I also don't know that it's detrimental. That's kind of the strange part because of how volatile Trump is in the first place. Like, Ford was playing nice for a bunch of months. A lot of the Canadian, premiers and voices were playing kind. And then, what happened last week in those negotiations still happened. So I don't know that the back and forth and the jabs hurt because they were still acting like, little in just childs last week, the Americans going into those negotiations, it seems. So I don't know if it makes any good or bad impact.
1: Okay, well, we'll see. And today's the day we're going to get, I guess, at least a glimpse at what retaliatory tariffs could look like in terms of our response. And that isn't supposed to take place until Labor Day. So this will be an interesting day as well.
2: Yeah, it'll be curious to see what they target, because obviously you want to target the U.S. president and the U.S. administration in places where it will hurt them politically and kind of get that message across. They've tried that. The Canadian government has tried that in the past. The guess would be that would continue. And then it's going to be interesting what they announce for those businesses that have been the target of Trump's latest tariff rounds, right? Because obviously the idea is going to be, how do you help them deal with what's going to more than likely be, a drop in business.
1: Yeah, a huge drop in business, and some of the fresh cut flower industry, which is very vibrant in Lincoln. I've heard, extreme numbers, 60, 70, 80% of their business perhaps heading to the U.S. So, what does an organization like that do when all of a sudden they're, and these goods are perishable, right? So the timeliness of it all, it would really impact them quickly.
2: Yeah, so you have to make sure as a, see the government, on all the levels coming to the help of those businesses and trying to free up ways for them to continue to make their money.
1: All right. Well, it's all unfolding and continues to, and I know you've got it covered for us, so thank you so much for that. In the meantime, we've had a stabbing, in St. Catharines.
2: Yeah, and this one happened late Sunday into the early morning hours yesterday, as police are trying to get some information on this one. And continue to follow this, but somebody, an 18-year-old, was sent to the to an out-of-town hospital, not non-life-threatening injury, so that's the good news. So recovering in hospital at this point in time, but there was apparently some sort of altercation, some kind of fight anyway, near Vanskill and McCaffrey Crescent earlier on Sunday night, and that led to a stabbing at this point in time. So they're continuing to investigate and looking for people who might have been in the area. Again, the same old thing. If you were in the area with a dash cam, if you might have a door that's got a camera pointing out to the street in that area to look for stuff and contact police.
1: All right. And in the meantime, Welland still investigating an incident that happened there. And this was so crazy last summer, Matt, when 8 horses got stabbed.
2: Yeah, and from the release that the police sent out yesterday, looking like they're really nowhere close on this one. Usually, you know, maybe they'll have some pictures, maybe they'll have something they're looking for. This one, they just flat out said, look, we're looking for the public's help for any kind of information that might move the investigation forward. Because this was back at the end of July last year. There were a bunch of horses in this boarding farm near Highway 140, a bunch of them was apparently stabbed. One of the horses died. A bunch of them got treatment and were recovering, but police still looking to try to figure out, you know, who did this. And it looks like looking for any kind of information that might lead them in a direction, because it doesn't feel like, again, like I said, from looking at the release, it didn't feel like they had a direction really that they were looking at this point in time, which is kind of, I'm sure, frustrating for everybody.
1: Yeah, no kidding. And I can't imagine how scared the people are at the ranch where they had these animals. Like, is someone going to come back? Are they going to do this again? You put enhanced security? Like, why, too, right?
2: Yeah, and just like everything, right? It's something that goes unsolved, or, you know, without it seemingly moving forward. Like, the more that would just frustrate you that much more on being the victim side of things.
1: Exactly. And a bit of good news you had for us this morning, Matt. Young people are faring a little bit better when it comes to their mental health.
2: Little bit, still not great, but 46% of kids that are in grades 7 to 12, so basically high school and just leading into high school, but 46% of those students saying, look, they have a moderate to serious level of psychological distress. But that 46 is down from 51 a couple of years prior, so that's a 5% drop is in the positive direction, but again, 46% is still a pretty big, large number.
1: Well, especially, as you said, it moderate to serious, like not minimal, like it is very serious.
2: Yeah, absolutely. So, you know, a lot of people saying, look, this is continuing to push the issue of mental health and making sure that we're doing enough to help these kids. Obviously, like we could be seeing, and it was pointed out by the lead researcher in this, like that number could be simply that more kids are willing to say, hey, we are in psychological distress. And, you know, maybe that percentage drop is even more substantial than it shows on paper, because, you know, maybe a few years ago they weren't as likely to come forward and mention how they were feeling. So, like, again, mental health and these types of surveys, especially when you're talking about kids in that age range where, you know, their willingness to be open about things can be, you know, pretty flexible.
1: All right. Good stuff, Matt. Thanks for your time.
2: Cheers.
1: Matt Holmes, back in the newsroom this morning, and he's going to keep us updated throughout the morning as we learn more on Canada's plan to respond to tariffs levied against our country by the United States over the weekend. Right now, let's take a look at the roads.
2: Forecast, plenty of clouds today, hoping that the sun will make its way through a little bit during the afternoon, but a high of 24 is going to feel like 29 degrees with the humidity. Partly cloudy skies tonight, a low down to 14. Tomorrow, lots of sunshine, 26, feeling closer to 31. Then some clouds, maybe a shower on Thursday, a high of 26, 24 Friday with a sun cloud mix.
3: We're still dealing with some overnight road work on the Niagara Bound QEW at Fairview. All lanes are shut down, and further Niagara Bound at Christie, overnight construction has a couple left lanes blocked with road work. The Niagara Bound QEW ramp to Thorold Stone Road, that's shut down with overnight construction. 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
1: Well, thanks so much for being along, and we are updating you as it goes, the trade war between the United States and Canada. Today's the day we're going to get a look at what retaliatory tariffs Canada may levy against the United States coming up July. I am behind. Coming up on the Labor Day long weekend. I was just longing for temperatures from July, if you couldn't tell. So that's coming up today, but yesterday was an explosive day all over social media and press conferences alike. Donald Trump and his team relatively quiet over the weekend after talks broke down. It was really more Canadian officials, the Prime Minister taking to the mic to have a press conference and talk about it. But finally, and this I think spurred by some comments by Ontario Premier Doug Ford, Donald Trump took to Truth Social, his social media platform, and he had this to say.
10: Lots of bluster from Doug Ford, who is the premier of the Canadian province of Ontario, but who's better known as the less charismatic, intelligent, and overall unimpressive brother of the late, great Rob Ford. America's been carrying Canada for decades, but no longer. The USA will always be far bigger, richer, and stronger than Canada. Without the United States, Canada couldn't survive. It's where they get all their money, and because of the current bad leadership, primarily Governor Carney and his flunky Ford, they will not be allowed to keep taking advantage of the United States. Their key to survival. My friends!
1: The late, great Rob Ford. Calls him a flunky. And then Doug Ford was on every media outlet possible yesterday, and here is a compilation of Doug Ford's bests from yesterday.
11: I don't respond to a dictator like President Trump, a bully like President Trump. He's the type of guy in school that would take your lunch money one day, take your toque off your head the next day, and then steal your running shoes. I'm not going to take any advice off a guy that's the king of bankruptcies. You know, your own people, President Trump, don't even like you. And they're going to speak loud and clear when it comes to the midterms. And if I was allowed to, I'd be down there door knocking. I've dealt with guys like you my whole life. And guess what? Y'all become losers because you're a loser. I have more courage, more brains in my baby toe than he has in his whole body. I've been in this game a lot longer than he has. I got skin on me like an alligator. And you think an insult from him hurts me? Well, bring it on, buddy. I'm ready. Bring it on. I have a lot of real estate on my ass, so he has a lot of room to kiss my ass.
1: All right, and that is some of the best from our premier. That was the best our premier had to offer yesterday. Now, what is particularly fun about this press conference, Greg, is that he's in Hamilton and he has gathered construction workers to stand behind him. Yeah. So you've got a bunch of guys in high-vis shirts and vests, and they've all got their hats on. And actually, the new rules are that you have to have a chin strap on your safety
10: really?
1: Helmet. Yeah, none of these guys do. But whatever, that's fine. Anyway, they've all got their safety helmets on, and they don't quite know what to do. Right? When the premier of the province tells the president of another country to kiss his derriere, they just don't quite know how to react.
10: Kind of like that Homer when he slips, Homer Simpson when he slips into the bush to hide.
1: Yes. Yeah. It's a little bit like that.
10: Like,
1: Yeah. Like, you can tell the one guy over his left shoulder really is like, come on, guy. You know what I mean? He's a bit younger. Like, some of the other guys look like maybe site supers or project managers, because under their high-vis vests, they're wearing collared shirts. But this guy is wearing a high-vis tee, which tells me he's probably working on the tools.
10: He's a flag man.
1: Yeah. He's actually doing work, whereas these other guys are, like, you know, checking the schedules and checking the plans and things like that. And so they don't really want to be there. They don't want to stand behind the premier. They don't even maybe know who he is. And then all of a sudden, he's just telling the president to kiss
10: about his real estate.
1: About the real estate deals that he has. Now, my real question about Premier Ford yesterday, I asked Matt a little bit, you know, does this help us? He said, I don't think it helps, but I also don't think it hurts. Does nobody care about anything Doug Ford has done now? Like, is everybody over the luxury spa?
10: What plane? No plane.
1: Nobody's worried about the greenbelt anymore. Nobody cares that his team followed Bonnie Crombie to Jamaica. Like, all the things that have come out against Doug Ford this year, I think yesterday, like the Etch-a-Sketch, got shaken up and erased. He's going to be premier for the rest of our lives.
10: Right.
1: For the rest of our lives, Greg. He's never going to not be. And Donald Trump is the best thing that ever happened to him.
10: You know, we got mystery meat coming. We got mystery meat. Have you heard this one?
1: No.
10: Yeah, he's ordered like 300 metric tons of mystery meat from a country he won't disclose.
1: What?
10: He won't say.
1: Who's supposed to eat it?
10: Americans.
1: America.
10: No, it's the highest quality meat. But because everything, and I like this, is it, like everything's getting jammed up at the border.
1: Right.
10: Due to inspection.
1: No one knows what's happening.
10: And, you know, Carney's holding up the border as much as he can.
1: Yep.
10: No food. And fast food relies, you know, on us, potatoes.
1: Yeah.
10: They just can't, they don't have months of supply on them.
1: Yeah.
10: So things are getting held up, and he needs to order mystery meat.
1: So don't eat fast food in the U.S., is what you're saying.
10: I don't know where it's from. People, you know, some were saying Argentina.
1: Ooh, well, remember we had that story about the horses that they're investigating in Welland. So I'm not going to say that's what it is. I'm just going to put those two stories near each other and let everybody else decide what they think is going on here. I think he's doing great. I don't know. You kind of need this person, and it can't be Mark Carney to do this right now.
10: Yes.
1: Right? It can't be Mark Carney going out there and telling Donald Trump to kiss his rear end. It would have to be really bad if Mark Carney went out there and said this, right? Like, things have really devolved, if that's the thing. But this is what Doug Ford is really good at. He's great at a microphone. We love his little quips. He knows how to get under Trump's skin. In terms of the actual governance of the province, that is probably a different question. And here he is. He finds a way to step into the void, and the elbows are back up. You think the elbows are back up now? Everybody's back. I think it was down 25%. People were down about 25% traveling to the U.S. I wonder if that number is going to accelerate. I mean, maybe if they find out about the mystery meat as well.
12: That could the president on that beef deal, which countries did you make that deal with? What are the sources
13: which
12: of the beef deal?
13: I don't want to say which countries, but there are a few countries. But they're going to be sending in the highest quality beef, and it's something that we need.
0: Sorry, 300,000 metric tons of cheaper foreign
1: beef. It's
0: supposed
1: to be beef. Yeah, it's supposed to be beef. The massive influx of foreign beef scheduled to arrive over a compressed 90-day period to try to lower beef prices. Huh. You know what the crazy thing about this is, though, is that people would just go, huh,
0: and it beef's down. Tariff-free.
1: Yeah. You know what I mean? Like, no one, I don't think that many consumers will look too far into this. If you're someone who cares about where your food comes from, sure. But what do you think percentage of Americans that equals out to be?
0: Yeah.
1: Mostly it's bottom line. Mostly it's wallet. Mostly it's which meat is cheapest.
0: Yeesh. I don't know. There's a lot of beef. There's a lot of beef farmers in the States.
1: Yeah. So people, what you're saying is that people in the U.S. are saying, where's the beef from?
0: Where's the beef?
1: Where's the beef from? And he's not answering. I do love that we could get the president on this morning to read his tweet live. That was great.
0: Yes.
1: Not every news outlet's going to have that for you. I just want to point that out. What was the line again about Doug Ford's brother, Rob?
0: He's a flunky. Oh, no.
1: He's a flunky.
0: Less charismatic, intelligent, and overall unimpressive brother of the late, great Rob Ford.
1: Less charismatic. So you're saying I'm charismatic. That's what I would say. All right. Well, thank you so much for being here. Coming up in the 6:30 news, Matt Holmes has your latest.

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3: Good morning. I'm Matt Holmes. We've got overcast skies for much of the day. Right now it's 16 degrees. Coming up, the ugly trade battle continues. Calling it a career at council and the big guy already working on his list. First check on traffic.
4: Heads up, we're dealing with some roadwork-related volume on the drive on the Niagara-bound QEW at Fairview. All lanes are shut down with roadwork, and the Niagara-bound QEW Brampton-Thorold Stone Road is shut down. Toronto-bound QEW at Glendale dealing with roadwork in two right lanes causing volume. There's no shortcut for saving time, but saving money is simple. 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I'm Alexis Feiger. 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
3: In news, more information about Canada's retaliatory tariffs on the United States is expected later today. Ottawa is also expected to give details on supports for workers that are affected by the 50% tariffs on about $28 billion worth of Canadian goods. This is Premier Doug Ford says the U.S. needs to feel the pain in response to President Donald Trump's latest tariff escalation.
5: If President Trump escalates, Canada needs to be ready to do the same. Everything needs to be on the table. We need to use Canada's many points of leverage to create maximum impact, targeting deep red states and making sure that America's economy feels the pain.
3: Ford says part of that ongoing trade war will require Canadians and Canadian businesses to play a key role.
5: When you go out shopping, look for Made Ontario, Made in Canada, or Made somewhere else in the world. Do your very best, and I know it's easy to say, but do your very best to look at the labels, and I know it's not always possible, but the people, the consumers play a massive role. Let's put pressure on the Walmarts. Let's put pressure on the Loblaws, the Sobeys, the Metros. I'm naming the big retailers to buy Ontario products from Ontario.
3: Prime Minister Mark Carney says Canada will not go back to the negotiating table with the U.S. until they change their attitude. He says an attitude at the negotiating table that Canada is a subsidiary of the United States is not something his government will accept.
6: And that's before you get to constraints on our ability to do what the rest of the world wants, which is to sign trade deals with Canada. And that's before the very fundamental issues on culture.
3: We'll wait to hear the government's tariff response later on today. While some post-secondary students say they will struggle to make ends meet this school year because of drastic changes to the Ontario Students Assistance Program.
7: Non-repayable grants through the Ontario Student Assistance Program, or OSAP, now make up a maximum of 25% of student assistance, down from 85%, with the rest offered as loans. The province has also lifted a 7-year tuition freeze, allowing colleges and universities to raise fees by up to 2% annually. University of Toronto graduate student Aiden Jeffers says he expects to work up to 30 hours a week and may have to rely on food banks. Now, the province says the cuts were needed as OSAP costs climbed to $2.7 billion this fiscal year.
3: Canada's longest-serving councillor is preparing to leave St. Catharines City Hall after a half-century in public office. Ward 2 councillor Joe Kushner will not be seeking re-election this fall, ending a political career that began back in 1976. After serving under 7 different mayors, Kushner says he's seen a major change in the atmosphere around the council table.
8: When I first was elected, the meetings were very intense and very personalized. And I objected to that. I told them if they made a personal comment about me in public, I would react accordingly. That was inappropriate, but now the meetings are very civil and very effective. It's a much better system now.
3: Kushner says that every mayor he worked with brought their own virtues to the job, while his focus was on serving constituents. He says health issues, including a recent battle with throat cancer, played a role in his decision to retire after 50 years. And Christmas is 4 months away, and if you haven't been good as you should, well, maybe there's still some time to right those wrongs with Santa.
9: According to the North Pole, everybody gets wiped from Santa's naughty list on January 1st. Then everyday actions determine which list we're on on throughout the year. Some stay on one, others go back and forth. But know that Santa is forgiving, so a couple of good deeds can keep you on the nice list, and that's the goal. But if you're struggling, experts say a letter of apology to Santa goes a long way, and taking out the trash doesn't hurt either.
3: For more local news that matters, go to cktvnews.com. In sports, the Blue Jays are back in action tonight at the Dome, Toronto hosting Kansas City with Max Scherzer on the mound. The Jays are two games back of that final wildcard spot in the American League. The Royals, they come in on an 8-game winning streak. The Welland Jackfish still trying to take the top spot in the CBL. Welland hosting Hamilton tonight at the Pond. First pitch just after 7 o'clock. The Jackfish are two games back of London for first place. And Canada squad at the Little League World Series with a big extra innings win yesterday. Canada beating Panama 3-2 to advance in the knockout stage. The Canadian kids from BC taking on South Korea tonight. Your weather's next.
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3: Forecast, plenty of clouds today, hoping that the sun will make its way through a little bit during the afternoon, but a high of 24 is going to feel like 29 degrees with the humidity. Partly cloudy skies today, low down to 14. Tomorrow, lots of sunshine, 26, feeling closer to 31. Then some clouds, maybe a shower on Thursday, a high of 26. 24 Friday with a sun-cloud mix.
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1: Always welcome your comments at 905-688-2582. Our friend Eddie from Thorold said, as a very proud Canadian, I was embarrassed for our country yesterday by the juvenile schoolyard comments from Ford towards Trump. As my late mother instilled in me, it is never to lower yourself to another person's actions towards you or you're no better than them. Ford's words in the past have proven not to help the situation. Trump is a morally bankrupt individual and slinging useless insult only fans the flames.
2: That's why, like, with our discussion about Mark Carney taking the high road.
1: Yeah.
2: You know.
1: That's why Mark Carney got elected.
2: Right.
1: Right?
2: Yes.
1: He got elected because he seems like a grown-up.
2: Right.
1: And he knows how to handle situations with grace and class. Although he's had some his own moments with the press.
2: Mm-hmm.
1: But certainly never going to be saying things like Trump does. Or
2: Ford.
1: Well, that was Freudian now, wasn't it? Thanks for the thoughts, Eddie. Keep them coming, 905-688-2582. That's actually where you can send in your answer as we're giving away bragging rights this morning on Niagara Knows.
3: Niagara Knows. 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CKTV.
1: All right. We all do it. We all hit the big box store. And no matter what you go in there for, you're leaving with a lot more. You're leaving with a bigger bill than you ever thought. What does the average Costco store sell in a year? What are the average Costco store sales per year? Altogether. Not just when you go. What are the stores per year? What does the average one do? 905-688-2582. 905-688-2582. All right. Send those answers in. Everybody who gets it, you know, remotely close will get bragging rights. You can use them all day. You can go up to a friend or a stranger or just say, hey, I won today. I won today on the radio, and they'll say what? Bragging rights. That's what I won. Okay, well, we're getting those answers at 905-688-2582. Let's take a look at the world of entertainment.
4: He's choosing Texas, I can tell.
5: Billboard's choosing Texas again. The Ella Langley hit is in the top spot for the 19th time since its release. Stella Lefty's Boston moves up to number 2, and I Knew It, I Knew You by Taylor Swift dropped to the 3rd spot. Morgan Wallen, Ariana Grande, and Olivia Dean are also part of the top 10. The North American box office is setting a new all-time August record, thanks to one movie in particular.
6: Dr. Banner?
7: No Banner. Only Hulk.
8: With still a week to go, this month's box office total has already reached $1.1 billion. That surpasses the previous record of $1.019 billion set in 2016. Spider-Man Brand New Day accounts for $685 million of this month's box office total, which is now on pace to double last August's total. I'm Matt Mattinson.
5: Actor Nicholas Hoult is out for a role in HBO's Harry Potter series. The Superman actor, who was cast as Gilderoy Lockhart in Season 2, had to drop out due to scheduling issues. He'll be replaced by Game of Thrones star Kit Harington.
9: It's a game.
5: And after more than 60 years, the Hollies are calling it quits. Lead guitarist Tony Hicks and drummer Bobby Elliott, the only original members of the band who were still touring, have both announced that they are going to retire. That's entertainment. I'm Daria Albinger.
1: All right, Gene Simmons, 77 years old, but even at his age, he doesn't seem like the kind of guy who likes to ask for permission for anything. Yet if he wants to bring Kiss back from the dead, that's exactly what he'll have to do. Quote, Kiss was actually sold, the makeup, the tunes, the publishing, all of that, to a company called Pop House. Kiss can't play live without Pop House's permission because they own the makeup and everything. Kiss played their last show December 2nd, 2023, but that doesn't mean they're disappearing into history. Gene says there's a biopic that's being cast as we speak, plus the Avatar show that's already in the works. He's also mentioned possible cartoon shows in a theme park. Now, did they have their own cartoon in the 80s, or they were part of, like, the Hulk? Am I having a weird mashup moment right now? Because there was a Kiss cartoon in the 80s, wasn't there?
2: Yeah, I believe so. And, comic book.
1: It was a comic book? Okay. So they didn't have, like, a live cartoon on Saturday mornings?
2: Probably.
1: I feel like I have this memory of them being on with Hulk Hogan.
2: Oh.
1: Is that a thing? Did I make that up? Did I just do the weirdest 80s mashup in my mind?
2: Yeah.
1: Okay. That might not be true.
2: They
1: grandchildren.
2: They did do a Scooby-Doo.
1: Okay, maybe it was that.
2: But later.
1: Okay. All right.
2: Later. Rock and roll mystery.
1: Oh, that's fun. And there are a number of celebrities who still don't use smartphones. Can you name one, Greg?
2: That doesn't use a smartphone?
1: Doesn't use a smartphone.
2: Adam Sandler.
1: He's not on this list, but I would say probably he's one of those.
2: Yeah.
1: Bill Murray famously just has a
2: house got like that going
1: phone.
2: For me.
1: Elton John. He does have an iPad to communicate with his kids. Michael Cera. He bought a camera to take photos with and uses his computer to check his emails. And Woody Harrelson. Woody communicates through an obscure email account. So, there you go. Celebrities who don't use smartphones. That's a look at the world of entertainment. All right, let's get an answer to our trivia question today. The question was, how much does the average Costco sell a year? What sales budget do they hit every single year? Any guess, Greg?
2: I'm going to say about 200. Wait, let me think here.
1: Are you really thinking or are you clicking?
2: I really got... I'm going to say it's about 276
1: wow,
2: million.
1: Wow, incredible that you could get that right on the nose.
2: Yeah.
1: Yeah.
2: And I think that's low.
1: You think that's low?
2: Yeah, and this is one store.
1: That's one store. One Costco does 276 million a year. Feels like you spend that much every time you go.
2: Yeah, really.
1: Right? Yeah.
2: Does that seem low to you?
1: Seems low to me based on what I bought last week. Still painful. And then yesterday, I forget what we ran out of, but I wrote it on my list to go to Costco. I was there on Thursday. Like, why do I have to go back? It's too soon. All right. So we're going to give a pocket full of sunshine to Mystery Texter, to Peter, because he sent in a lot. And I think that 276 million is Dave and Fenwick. You get bragging rights. And Shelley, you get bragging rights. Enjoy the day. Thanks for playing with us, guys.
7: We're still dealing with some overnight construction on the Toronto-bound QEW at Lions Creek. The right lane is blocked, and further Toronto-bound at Glendale. Overnight roadwork has two right lanes blocked. The Toronto-bound QEW ramp to Niagara is shut down with overnight construction. There's no shortcut for saving time, but saving money is simple. 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I'm Alexis Feiger, CKTB News Traffic Update.
9: Forecast, plenty of clouds today. Hoping that the sun will make its way through a little bit during the afternoon, but a high of 24 is going to feel like 29 degrees with the humidity. Partly cloudy skies tonight, low down to 14. Tomorrow, lots of sunshine, 26, feeling closer to 31. Then some clouds, maybe a shower on Thursday, a high of 26. 24 Friday with a sun cloud mix.
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0: This is Steph Vivier in the morning.
1: All right, so thanks to some extreme research done during the commercial break, there was not a Kiss cartoon There was an idea to do it in 1979, Hanna-Barbera cartoon. It was supposed to be in their Dynasty-era costumes. It was nearly completed, but management canceled it over concerns about overexposure. And then, indeed, Greg, the Scooby-Doo and Kiss Rock and Roll Mystery teamed up back in 2015. So that's the one I was thinking about. Kiss has appeared in other animated form or as parodies in shows like Family Guy, such as the fictional Kiss Saves Santa gag and the Fairly Odd Parents and The Loud House. I swear to God, I have seen a Kiss cartoon and the Hulk, because he had his own cartoon, Hulk Hogan, right? Yeah, for sure. Hulk's Rock and Wrestling. Just a great time to be alive. All right, thanks so much for being us. Coming up in the here with us, coming up in the 7 o'clock hour, we're going to really cover the biggest news story of the day, which is that Erling Haaland cut his hair off, and people are losing it. We will talk about other celebrity iconic haircuts coming up at 7:10, so you don't want to miss that one. Coming up this morning, we'll throw this on the roundtable agenda as well. This is really alarming. A new study showing that one in four NFL players had evidence of chronic traumatic encephalopathy. That's CTE at the time of death. This new study from researchers in the U.S. is really at the forefront of looking into this devastating brain disease. You can't test for CTV until after someone passes away. It is associated with repeated head trauma, often from contact sports. It leads to debilitating symptoms ranging from severe memory loss and balance problems to major personality changes, including depression, aggression, and thoughts of suicide. And it's been found that in some former athletes who committed terrible atrocities against others, taken their own lives, did indeed suffer from CTE. A growing body of research has already shown exceptionally high rates of the disease in donated brains from former NFL players, but researchers are quick to note that the brain banks skew heavily toward people who are experiencing symptoms during life, wanting their brains studied after death. So in other words, they're studying the brains of people who are kind of going, you know what, something might be wrong, and we all know how difficult it is for people to admit when they are struggling. So these numbers could be much higher. The new research is out of Boston University and the Concussion and CTE Foundation, and they are trying to figure out really the prevalence of CTE in the NFL. We're unfortunately both surprised but saddened to see that the minimum rate was so alarmingly high, said the lead author. 9 in 10 donated brains had CTE. So the researchers identified all former players who died between 2008 and 2021 before the rise of soft shell helmet additions that can reduce the severity of head impacts, including 235 who chose to donate their brains. More than 9 in 10 of the donated brains showed evidence of CTE. Isn't that the weirdest line I'm going to read today? More than 9 of 10? So is that not 10? More than 9 of 10 not 10? It's just reading the research. That's all I'm doing. To account for the 878 players who did not donate their brains, researchers calculated a range of possible CTE prevalence. The most conservative estimate was about 25%, assuming the confirmed cases among donors were the only instances of disease among the entire cohort of players. The team says the true number likely falls somewhere in the middle. Also striking to researchers was that roughly 6 in 10 NFL donated donors with CTE met the clinical criteria for dementia. They had clinical impairment in their thinking, memory that was so severe that they couldn't care for their own activities of daily living, things like grooming themselves or feeding themselves or managing their day-to-day activities. They couldn't do it because the pathology was so severe in their brain. The more severe the CTE pathology was in someone's brain, the researchers said, the more likely they were to have dementia before the death. The findings were unsurprising to leading Canadian neuroscientist Dr. Charles Tator, a longtime brain researcher and outspoken advocate for safety measures in professional and amateur sports. If we're going to be faced with that degree of disability, I think it's another wake-up call that we have to pay more attention, he said. He's with the University Health Network's Kremmel Brain Institute in Toronto. The NFL, like other professional sports leagues, have made strides to better protect players, including its efforts to reduce dangerous tackles after kickoffs while allowing players to wear extra protective caps. But researchers say greater awareness of the critical risks is necessary given mounting evidence that the cumulative force to the head that someone experiences over their life is long-term consequences. His research team says further studies should examine athletes who played more recently, that prevention efforts should focus on reducing all sorts of repetitive head impacts that could drive CTE risk, not just concussions. How do we make common sense decisions to protect our athletes' brains? This is such a, you know, I grew up on football. That was like the sport that we watched. Well, first it was baseball, but you all know how I feel about baseball. And then football was very important in our house. My brother played football. And then I had a brain injury as an adult. I got into a couple of situations, and then I had a really hard time watching football for a long time. And I got to tell you, it's still like, it's still pretty tough because you know what it's like to be living in your body and your brain not exactly doing the things that you want it to be doing or it should be doing. And that's not as severe as what these players are going through over and over again. And it's not just the big hits that, you know, their guy goes up in the air and he comes down and his head and his neck is all cranked. It's not just those. It's over and over again the impacts of these are massive people. Like, we've got 300 pounders coming together, and the collision of those forces on someone's spine and resulting trauma to their body is, I think, as this study is pointing out, incalculable. Like, you know, they're saying at least 25%. But then the question is, for players, does it really become worth it? There was a player, was it last year? I don't know if you remember this, Greg, where he was kind of like a rising star, but he walked away because he was too worried about concussions. I think he was kind of a smart guy and had some other avenues that he could take in terms of

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1: He's getting throttled. Now, their goal is, of course, to protect the quarterback. He's probably taking the fewest hits of anybody.
2: The running back. And you're running full speed, you know.
1: Yeah. Yeah. Or the receivers. Do we think Taylor Swift's husband has a CT?
2: Oh, geez. I don't know.
1: Tight end, right?
2: Yeah. He's a football player, too.
1: Is he?
2: No.
1: Is it worth it, though? I think this is why you see soccer becoming more popular.
2: Well,
1: a lot of concussions in soccer, too, though.
2: Oh, yeah.
1: Oh, those headers? Don't do that, guys. That makes me so upset. Don't hit the ball with your head. Please, stop doing it.
2: Yeah, or just colliding on those headers.
1: Yeah.
2: Head to head?
1: Head to head. Ugh. Elbows to the head. All that kind of stuff.
2: Yeah.
1: Yeah. But bigger problem, obviously, in football.
2: Yeah. The strange thing about, like, with women's hockey and the non-contact.
1: Yeah.
2: Players seem to get more concussions because of it. And, it, like, I don't know why that is. Maybe a question for the professor.
1: Yeah. Okay. So more women's hockey players are getting concussions. All right. Well, we'll have to do an interview on this for sure. This is definitely like a side interest of mine, something I research a lot and look into. And then, you know, as a fan, like I said, I feel super conflicted because I do love watching the game. It is very exciting. It is my favorite game to watch. And then every once in a while, the reality of like what could be happening to these people hits me. And I feel like, don't do it, boys. Like if
2: but
1: I
2: that's
1: had
2: just it. It's up to them.
1: Yeah, it's up to them. Because your son plays flag football, right?
2: Yeah. Yeah, he does.
1: And if he wanted to play football, what would you feel about that?
2: He could play.
1: Okay.
2: High school football.
1: Yeah.
2: That's about it. That's pretty much it here. I mean.
1: Yeah.
2: Well, I know we have, like, this is Niagara Spears. Like, we have competitive leagues out of high school, but really, for the average person.
1: Yeah. He might have some crazy arm or something, though.
2: Yeah, he's not
1: playing. What if all of a sudden?
2: He's not playing for McMaster or.
1: Yeah. Well, that's it, right? Like, we talk about the NFL, but there's all kinds of young men who have played hundreds of games, if not thousands of games, who do not make it to the NFL.
2: Yeah, or the career lengths of these guys that we don't even know.
1: Yeah.
2: Like, we see Tom Brady and a 20-year-long career. All the stars we see have these lengthy careers, but it's that left tackle that you don't even know the guy's name. You don't.
1: Yeah.
2: You know, and he plays for 3 years.
1: Yeah, 36 months is the average lifespan of an NFL player.
2: And then what? Right? That's why education is so important.
1: Right.
2: Not to mention injuries, but
1: to have something after. You're going to be 23 years old.
2: Right.
1: Yeah. I know a guy who played on the Argos and he got injured and that was it, right? A couple years and that's it. You know, and he's 25 years old or whatever, right? So, anyway, we'll talk about another roundtable coming up in the 7 o'clock hour. We're going to recap on St. Catharines City Council last night. No doubt they talked about flooding. Everyone in the city is. That's coming up here on CKTV News.
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5: Good morning, I'm Matt Holmes. We've got lots of clouds expected today. Right now it's sitting at 16 degrees. Coming up, Ford fired up on trade. Police still investigating an animal cruelty case and looking to represent at Eurovision. First check on traffic.
6: Things aren't looking too bad on the drive as you head out. We had some

0: Overnight road work, Toronto-bound QEW at Lions Creek in the right lane, and Niagara-bound QEW at Mountain. We had a collision reported. It looks to have been cleared. There's no delay through that stretch. Your Toronto-bound QEW just seeing the regular volume filling in. 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
1: In news, Doug Ford is right in the middle of the trade fight with the U.S. The premier was the target of a post from U.S. President Donald Trump yesterday. Trump calling Ford, quote, the less charismatic, intelligent, and overall unimpressive brother of the late, great Rob Ford. He went on to say that the consequences for Canada will be far worse. Ford responding to the president.
2: He wants to put pain on Canadians. We'll leverage every bit of pain we possibly can on Americans. And you know what I feel bad for? I've always said I love the American people. I still stand by that statement because there's a lot of people in the U.S. that are calling me saying, way to go, keep going. You know, your own people, President Trump, don't even like you. And they're going to speak loud and clear when it comes to the midterms. And if I was allowed to, I'd be down there door knocking.
1: Ford went on to say that any response to the U.S. president has to be unified.
2: We need everyone to be on Team Canada and throw everything in the kitchen sink at them, no matter if it's electricity, if it's fuel, again, if it's potash or uranium. We need to have everything on the table, but we need a buy-in from coast to coast to coast.
1: Trump is threatening to hike tariffs on all vehicles, auto parts, and steel from Canada to 50% starting on January 1st. Prime Minister Mark Carney says Canada will go back to that negotiating table on a trade deal once the United States changes its attitude. He's adding that the government has been working to diversify trade relationships everywhere.
3: In the last year alone, Canada has signed more than 20 trade and security deals across five continents. We completed our most recent trade deal with the United Arab Emirates in a record 47 days. Canada is now the best connected economy in the world.
1: Details of Canada's retaliatory tariffs against the U.S. are expected to be unveiled today, alongside details of supports for workers affected by tariffs. Niagara Regional Police continue to investigate an animal cruelty incident from over a year ago. It was during the overnight hours of July 30th and July 31st, 2025, when eight horses were stabbed in Welland. It happened at a boarding farm near Buckner Road and Highway 140. One horse was killed. Others received treatment for their wounds. To date, the police haven't been able to identify any suspects, and they're once again appealing to the public for help. Detectives are hoping that someone might be able to provide information to help to move the investigation forward. The Center for Addiction and Mental Health says psychological distress among Ontario youth appears to have decreased since the pandemic, but still remains pretty high. The center's latest survey found 46% of youth in grades 7 to 12 reported a moderate to serious level of psychological distress in 2025. Lead investigator Haley Hamilton says that's down from 51% of students when the last survey was conducted back in 2023.
4: I think the message is that we have seen some improvements in student mental health, which is encouraging, a little bit encouraging in some in that. But I think we have to remember that despite this encouragement, it's only a few percentage points, but it's important. But it only takes us back to 2019 when, you know, we had high numbers of students reporting symptoms of distress.
1: Hamilton says the rise in reported mental health issues over the years could be due to factors such as social media, but could also reflect the decrease in stigma and more willingness to talk about psychological distress. And the search for Canada's first Eurovision star is on.
5: Canadian artists will be able to register later this month for their chance to represent the country at the 2027 Eurovision Song Contest. CBC Radio Canada's Eurovision portal will open August 31st to September 9th. The broadcaster will then select a short list of finalists this fall before inviting the public to vote digitally for their favorite. Celine Dion won the Eurovision Song Contest for Switzerland in 1988, but this will be Canada's first time competing in what's considered one of the world's largest live music spectacles.
1: For more local news that matters, go to cktvnews.com. In sports, the Blue Jays back at the Dome tonight. Max Scherzer is on the mound. Toronto hosting Kansas City for this one. The Royals coming in very hot. They're on an 8-game winning streak. Toronto, They're back home, two games back of that final wildcard spot in the American League. Over to the Canadian Baseball League, the Welland Jackfish hosting Hamilton tonight at the Pond. First pitch is just after 7 o'clock. The Jackfish still trying to get the top spot in the CBL. The Jackfish are two games back of London for first place. And over to the Little League World Series, where Canada got a big extra innings win yesterday, 3-2 over Panama. They advance in the knockout stages. The Canadian kids from British Columbia taking on South Korea tonight. Your weather's next.
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1: Forecast, plenty of clouds today, hoping that the sun will make its way through a little bit during the afternoon, but a high of 24 is going to feel like 29 degrees with the humidity. Partly cloudy skies tonight, low down to 14. Tomorrow, lots of sunshine, 26 feeling closer to 31. Then some clouds, maybe a shower on Thursday, a high of 26. 24 Friday with a sun cloud mix.
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1: Good morning to you, and thanks so much for being along. Coming up this hour, we're going to talk Hockey Canada. Where does the public's trust lie with this institution following years of revelations about how they had a slush fund to pay out lawsuits and cover out bad behavior by hockey players and coaches? Also, continuing to follow this story.
2: I'm wondering, you sound a little more subdued than you did this morning on the radio when you said Donald Trump could kiss your ass. Did the Prime Minister tell you to ask you to tone it down a bit?
3: No, he did. I'm not going to comment, but he wasn't against that. And I have a lot of real estate on my ass, so he has a lot of room to kiss my ass. So,
4: well done.
3: I just do. I'm a big dude. What can I say?
1: All right, there we go. There's our premier, Doug Ford. Now, what do we think about this? Getting mixed reactions to Doug Ford's comments yesterday. Some applauding him, saying, you know, he is filling a void, saying the things that a lot of Canadians feel toward President Donald Trump right now. Others saying this is very classless, and this is just not the way that we should be behaving. One commenter on Steph Vivier in the Morning Instagram: I've been a conservative supporter my entire life. I understand the frustrations with the United States right now, but this kind of behavior from Doug Ford to the world leader, name calling, is completely unacceptable. 905-688-2582. Let us know what you think about it. Of course, the other big breaking news we've been following this morning, Greg, is that Erling Haaland cut his hair. That is the soccer player that stole hearts and minds during the World Cup.
5: The Norwegian, Norway.
1: Yeah, the Norwegian
5: leads though.
1: The Norwegian who looks like a Viking, or at least he did until the weekend when he buzzed his hair and the internet went wild. They said things like, an angel has lost its wings. They said things like, the Viking era is over. They said things like, I hope you have not shaved your powers off. And they also said things like, put it back.
5: Yeah.
1: Put it back. Now, this is not the only time a celebrity has blown our minds with a haircut, Greg. And we were talking about this morning a little bit. And so I do have to already corrections corner something we said. We said that Fabio cut his hair, but that's not true. Fabio has never cut his hair. And to this day, Fabio maintains his signature long, wavy hair. No extensions either. Apparently, to this day, Greg, even in his mid-60s, he works out 6 to 7 days a week, avoids sugar, alcohol, and smoking, and spends an hour or more a day in a hyperbaric chamber to regenerate his skin and hair. He's always kind of had a weird nose, though. You know, he's kind of got that. Can we explain to the youth, like, who is today's Fabio? Fabio was, I guess, a romance novel model, right? But then he became, like, just a cultural icon.
5: Yeah, he would endorse butter.
1: Yes, that's
5: right.
1: Can't believe it's not butter. He endorsed margarine.
5: Yeah.
1: Yeah.
5: Like his hair.
1: Can't believe it's still there. So that was a lie. So Fabio did not blow our minds by cutting his hair. But do you know who did blow our minds by cutting his hair?
5: Who?
1: Michael Bolton.
5: Oh, right. Yeah, Michael Bolton.
1: Yeah. Iconic.
5: Flowing locks.
1: Oh, man. And not just flowing locks, Greg, a flowing mullet.
5: Yeah.
1: Is really what the signature was on that one. Other times celebrities blew our minds by cutting their hair. This has got to be one of the most iconic, which would be in 2007, the Britney Spears shaved head.
5: Yeah, yes.
1: That has to be.
5: When she married Jason Alexander.
1: Yeah, was
5: but
1: that...
5: But not George Costanza.
1: Not George Costanza. I don't know if that... Was that around the same time? She married him,
5: so.
1: Shaved her head.
5: For a day.
1: They got divorced. Maybe equal to this would be Sinead O'Connor having a shaved head.
5: Yes. Classic. That music video for Nothing Compares to You.
1: What a song.
5: Just her head.
1: Just her head. Just her beautifully shaved head. And another haircut that's iconic, maybe didn't shock us, but certainly took over the world, which was the Jennifer Aniston, the Rachel haircut.
5: Right.
1: As a woman, that was the haircut to have in the 90s. And it is still referenced to this day.
5: What about just iconic hair?
1: Okay.
5: Like Elvis Presley.
1: Iconic hair.
5: Right?
1: Yeah. Again, to this day, if someone has like a sideburn pork chop thing going on, it's an Elvis Presley.
5: Oh, look. Thank you. What about Keri Russell?
1: The curls.
5: Yeah.
1: Yeah.
5: Just flowing.
1: As a curly haired girl, that was a big moment. It was like, oh, we're allowed to have curly hair? I didn't know. I'll stop using an iron on my head.
5: Oh, she cut her hair too.
1: Yes, she did, which was very controversial because she had that big, big flowing mane and then she cut off all the beautiful curls.
5: Tina Turner.
1: She's had some iconic do's, that's for sure.
5: Dolly Parton, one of your favorites.
1: My absolute fave. I do want to get... She just wears a wig at this point, and I think I might...
5: Since 1973, she said.
1: I want to go that route. Like, if I wore a different wig here every day... We have roundtable guests that come in, so they see me, but would you... Would you say anything to me, or would you just pretend that that was my hair?
5: I would go along with it.
1: You'd go along with
5: it?
1: I don't even want you to. I want you to comment on my wig. If I'm going to get a wig of a day...
5: The Priscilla Presley beehive.
1: That's the wig I want.
5: Yeah.
1: That's the wig I want.
5: The Amy Winehouse beehive.
1: I'm going to get that wig, too. So then I'll just have a week full of beehives, and you can tell me who I am that week. Which beehive?
5: Farrah Fawcett. Always had great hair.
1: Oh, someone texted and said,
5: poster.
1: Aquaman is the new Fabio.
5: What's his name? He married...
1: Yeah. Wow. I mean, he is the new Aquaman, and we love him. Jason Momoa. He is the new Fabio. But except he acts. Right?
5: Yeah.
1: Fabio didn't act. He just endorsed butter. He just endorsed margarine. John Bon Jovi cutting his hair. That's another one. Yes.
5: Brad Pitt cutting his hair.
1: Brad Pitt's had a lot of different hair styles. Like, remember he was the first man bun.
5: Oh, right. There's that thing about, like, he has the same haircut as whoever he dates.
1: Right.
5: Through the years.
1: Yep.
5: If you go back. They have the same hair.
1: Mike in Niagara Falls says Metallica. They cut their
5: hair
1: off.
5: Big deal. That was a big deal.
1: That was a big deal.
5: They lost fans because of it.
1: Right? Like, it's a lot of power in the hair.
5: Yeah.
1: There's a lot of power. All right. So send us more iconic hair that we've forgotten about at 905-688-2582. But certainly Erling Haaland cutting his hair. The biggest story. Can't think of a bigger one today.
4: Well, things aren't looking too bad on the drive. As you head out, we're still dealing with some road work on the Toronto-bound QEW at Lions Creek. The right lane is blocked. And as you continue on the Toronto-bound QEW, you're going to find volume on the downside of the Burlington Skyway Bridge toward Fairview Plains Road, filling in as you make your way through Burlington and Oakville. 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I'm Alexis Spiger, CKTV News Traffic Update.
6: Forecast, plenty of clouds today, hoping that the sun will make its way through a little bit during the afternoon, but a high of 24 is going to feel like 29 degrees with the humidity. Partly cloudy skies tonight, a low down to 14. Tomorrow, lots of sunshine, 26, feeling closer to 31. Then some clouds, maybe a shower on Thursday, a high of 26. 24 Friday with a sun cloud mix.
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0: This is Steph Vivier in the morning.
1: Thanks so much for being here. Last night, St. Catharines City Council met. No doubt lots to talk about as it pertains to flooding, and I'm sure much more. Joining us now to bring us all the highlights is Councillor in Ward 1, Meriton Ward, City Councillor Greg Miller. Good morning, Councillor.
17: Good morning, Steph.
1: Hey, thanks for joining us this morning.
17: Happy to be here. Nice to be back on the air.
1: Yeah, well, it's good to have you. And so you're in kind of a unique position. We're in the official election season. So really just those people who are not running are, you know, sort of, you know, welcome to be here to talk about things. And that means you're up.
17: Yes, you really only have two options, me or Councillor Kushner. So I'm very pleased.
1: Well, we
17: I'm on deck. I guess I had a 50% chance. So it's yeah, it's nice.
1: Well, to be fair, we did have Councillor Kushner on yesterday. So
17: there you go. Yeah. Right. So yeah. It's sort of nice. You know, it's sort of. Two different generations, both retiring from council at the same time.
1: Yeah, interesting stuff for sure. Okay, how was council last night?
17: It was good, actually. You know what? It was a longer meeting. You know, a lot of council meetings, especially during that election season, where sometimes you know the agenda is not as full. Sometimes those meetings are a little shorter. So last night got into a good amount of stuff. So, you know, we had a planning approval. We talked about flooding, of course. And so lots of stuff. So it was a good meeting.
1: Okay.
17: And everyone, you know what, and all 13 members of council were there in person, which is always nice to get that sort of, you know, interpersonal dynamic back.
1: Yeah, especially considering like it's you know senior class like at the end of the season, right? As you head toward the election.
17: Yeah, exactly. Yeah, 100%. Yeah. So you know, yeah. For me, again, you know, I think I've only got maybe two or three meetings left. So it's nice to see everyone. But yeah, good meeting.
1: All right. Big stuff, of course, Greg, is the flooding. Everyone's thinking about the flooding.
17: Yes.
1: And once again, over the weekend, seeing stories all over social media where people were flooded four times for the fourth time on the weekend. So what was discussed last night?
17: Yeah, so last night we, as a lot of people know by now, we have this, what's called the FLAP program, flood, basically alleviation to try to help people. The city gives some funding for people to put in things like sump pumps or do things to keep, that helps keep water out of their homes. In a typical year, and I'm sure it's been talked about before, we might get 30 applications for that program, but we're about more like 3,000 or thousands of these applications now because of all the rain that we've gotten. So we're really not funded for that. So last night we did approve increasing basically the funding to the FLAP program to ensure that everyone who needs it and is eligible to get that funding is going to get it. In addition, this is one of those things where we are asking the province and the federal government to help us with some of this funding, so it doesn't just fall on taxpayers to fund programs like this. But it was a good thing, adding emergency funding to the FLAP program to ensure we're not saying no to anyone at this really difficult time.
1: And what we've seen there, Councillor Miller, is that there were something like 30 applications last year, and now you've got thousands, right?
17: Yeah, exactly. And it's just, it's a great program. It's a wonderful program, and it wasn't set up with this kind of emergency situation in mind. So we sort of had to get together and say, okay, we got to increase this funding. We got to make sure everyone has this opportunity because, unfortunately, these sort of rainfall events aren't going away, and we want to make sure if homeowners can be better prepared for them and can have those sort of emergency mitigation tools in place then that they do. So that's really good. Hopefully gives some people relief. I know for me, we got water twice. And I'm looking out the window at all my flooring and carpet sitting on the roadside. So it's good to know that program's in place.
1: Okay, from there, another really hot topic, Councillor Miller, is the former YMCA property.
17: Yes, interesting. This seems to, this is one of those things that comes up maybe, let's say, every other meeting. So YMCA property, everyone knows over by Fairview Mall and off the highway there in St. Catharines. Private property, owned by the YMCA, sold to a private developer who's certainly, who's original intention. Why is this going off? Sorry, one second. I turn my alarm off here.
1: All right.
17: Was to develop it for, residential condos, that sort of thing. The city has expressed interest in the property in the past, but we don't own it. It has had itself a lot of, damage and water getting in. So we are going to talk about it again, though, because we referred the report to basically our next meeting for some more information about the condition of the site and things like that. So it's this issue that isn't going away yet anyway.
1: Okay, ongoing for sure. And with all the flooding that we've had, we need something to celebrate. Everybody looks forward to grape and wine every single year. This is going to be the 75th anniversary, and I think just even more, Greg, people really just need to have a good time. So you guys had a presentation from them last night.
17: Yeah, really, really interesting. Like you said, people, good reason to get out of the house is grape and wine. And, Councillor Mako pointed out, the grape and wine always brings people together, always good nostalgia. I'm 39. This will probably be about my 37th grape and wine that I've attended this year. So yeah, and the new interim director for grape and wine, Matt Finn, was there making a presentation and did a great job. And it's really always interesting to hear what's going on there. Thursday night Sloan will be performing, a great Canadian band. You know, I saw them at Cicada Fest a couple years ago. They do an awesome job. So that's a ticketed event that's going on Thursday. And then you got your Friday, Saturday, Sunday free admission into the park, and some really interesting things going on there. You got a country night, sort of country theme going on Friday. So definitely will be nice for the community to come together and celebrate, like, you know, Grape and Wines always are. We got the parade, of course. So it's going to be a fun time. 75 years is an incredible accomplishment getting this far. We know, you know, how difficult it's been for festivals and live events in the post-COVID world. So the city provides, you know, some funding for Grape and Wine. That's why they come and let us know what's going on. So, you know, as a politician, it's one of the fun and good things to be involved in.
1: Yeah, definitely. And like I said, we all need a little celebration now after the heavy summer that we've had. Councillor Miller, thanks so much for joining us and updating us what happened last night at council.
17: Yeah, thanks for having me, Steph. I will just one last plug. Tonight is the telephone town hall.
1: Yes, so thank you.
17: If you want to get involved or hear from the mayor or have some questions answered, just make sure you got your ringer on later tonight. You can find out more information on the city's website.
1: Okay, and then can we call in to listen? Like, if people just want to listen, how do they do that?
17: Yeah, there is a number you can call in. I think actually it will call you for the most part, but I do believe you can have your phone number registered to make sure that happens. But yeah, again, if people want to check out City of St. Catharines' website, all the information is going to be right there on the front page.
1: Okay, sounds good. We'll do it. Thanks so much for that, Councillor Miller, and have a great day.
17: Yeah, thanks, Seth.
1: Joining us with a recap from City Council last night in St. Catharines, Ward 1 City Councillor Greg Miller. All right, let's head off to the newsroom now. Matt is standing by.
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6: Good morning, I'm Matt Holmes. We've got gray skies for most of the day. Right now we're sitting at 16 degrees. Coming up, tariff talk continues. WestJet flight attendants ratify a deal and looking at youth mental health. First check on traffic.
4: Things aren't looking too bad on the drive as you head out. I'm just finding the regular volume on the Toronto-bound side of the QEW. As you get past Nikola Tesla, volume continues over the Burlington Skyway Bridge toward Fairview Plains Road, and light volume filling in as you make your way through Burlington and Oakville. 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
6: In news, we will soon know more about how Canada plans to hit back against the United States in this ongoing trade war. Details of Canada's retaliatory tariffs against the U.S. are expected to be unveiled today alongside details of supports for workers affected by the tariffs. Now, this is Premier Doug Ford is front and center of that trade war. The U.S. President Donald Trump calling Ford a flunky on social media yesterday. He went on to say that, quote, someone should get these clowns to fall in line.
3: I don't respond to a dictator like President Trump, a bully like President Trump. As I said before, he's the type of guy in school that would take your lunch money one day, take your toque off your head the next day, and then steal your running shoes. But I'm not going to take any advice off a guy that's the king of bankruptcies.
6: Prime Minister Mark Carney, meantime, says Canada will go back to the negotiating table on a trade deal once the United States changes its attitude.
19: An attitude at the negotiation table that Canada is a subsidiary of the United States. The Canadian industry is going to be disadvantaged relative to American industry. That we're going to set up terms so that over time, Canadian industry is going to face constant headwinds. That's not something we're going to accept.
6: New 50% tariffs took effect on Saturday on a range of Canadian goods. U.S. President Donald Trump threatening to hike tariffs on all vehicles, auto parts, and steel from Canada to 50% on January 1st. An 18-year-old is recovering in hospital following a stabbing in St. Catharines. We get those details from CKTV's Tom McKay.
20: Niagara police say it took place just 10 minutes after 10 p.m. Sunday night when officers were called to the area of 4th Avenue and 1st Street Louth for calls of a stabbing. Police say an 18-year-old male was found at the scene before being transported to an out-of-region hospital with non-life-threatening injuries. According to police, an investigation revealed that the male was involved in an altercation on Van Sickle Road near McCaffrey Crescent. He was then transported to where he was later found by police for medical assistance. Niagara Police's 1 District Criminal Investigative Branch has taken over the investigation, and they're asking anyone with information to come forward. Reporting for CKTB News, I'm Tom McKay.
6: Good news if you've got a flight plan, as WestJet flight attendants have ratified a new collective agreement with the airline with a 90.2% vote in favor of the deal.
21: The Canadian Union of Public Employees says the agreement includes a more than 18% wage hike over 3 years, as well as new compensation for work done on the ground. The deal followed tough negotiations, particularly about boarding pay, that culminated in a one-day strike by some 4,400 cabin crew earlier this month. The aviation industry has been rattled by a series of labor actions over the past several years, with strikes by Air Canada flight attendants and WestJet mechanics briefly bringing operations at the country's 2 biggest airlines to a halt.
6: A survey by the Center for Addiction and Mental Health has found that 46% of youth in grades 7 to 12 in Ontario reported a moderate to serious level of psychological distress in 2025. That's down from 51% of students when the last survey was conducted in 2023. But lead investigator Haley Hamilton says psychological distress among youth in the province is still really high.
22: So we're still in a place where we really need to continue to invest in youth mental health.
6: The 2025 survey shows that fewer students are using alcohol and drugs than in the past, and they're waiting longer before trying them for the first time. And if you're looking for a sweet treat that can cool you off today, well, it's your day.
23: Today is National Banana Split Day. Created in 1904 by a soda jerk in Pennsylvania, experimenting with ice cream combos when he stumbled across a winner. They were sold for 10 cents each back in the day, about $8 now, but there will be deals, so go look for them. One banana split the long way with 3 scoops of ice cream and toppings, whipped cream, fudge sauce, and a cherry on top. Enough to share. But why would you?
6: For more local news that matters, go to cktvnews.com. In sports, the Blue Jays are back in action tonight at the Dome. Toronto hosting Kansas City with Max Scherzer on the mound. The Jays are 2 games back of that final wildcard spot in the American League. The Royals, they come in on an 8-game winning streak. The Welland Jackfish still trying to take the top spot in the CBL. Welland hosting Hamilton tonight at the Pond. First pitch just after 7 o'clock. The Jackfish are 2 games back of London for first place. And Canada squad at the Little League World Series with a big extra innings win yesterday. Canada beating Panama 3-2 to advance in the knockout stage. The Canadian kids from BC taking on South Korea tonight. Your weather's next.
24: What's up? Alien here. 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But it's real. 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
6: Forecast, plenty of clouds today, hoping that the sun will make its way through a little bit during the afternoon, but a high of 24 is going to feel like 29 degrees with the humidity. Partly cloudy skies tonight, low down to 14. Tomorrow, lots of sunshine, 26, feeling closer to 31. Then some clouds, maybe a shower on Thursday, a high of 26. 24 Friday with a sun cloud mix.
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1: Thank you so much for being here. We've got a $100 OLG voucher to give away, 905-688-2582. $10 million up for grabs in tomorrow night. Oh, that's tonight's Lotto Max, $10 million up for grabs. Wow, that's not bad at all. 905-688-2582. Greg, which caller number should we answer to?
2: Ooh, caller 16.
1: 905-688-2582. Gene Valaitis to my left, showing off.
3: Got my ticket for
1: that
3: tonight.
1: That he's got enough to buy a lottery ticket.
3: Yeah, sure do. So everybody else, you don't have to buy one. I've got this covered for tonight.
1: Got it covered.
3: I got it covered.
1: That's right. He won't tell us if he wins, but there will be signs.
3: There will be signs.
1: Gene Valaitis, of course, we need to talk about the most pressing news issue of the day. Mm-hmm. And that, of course, without a question, everything that all Canadians have been watching. Some Americans not maybe as closely as we mm-hmm. have been here in Canada, but that is that Erling Haaland cut his hair.
3: Yeah, I know. I can't believe
1: Biggest
3: it.
1: Biggest news story.
3: You go from hero to zero. You go from Viking to nothing.
1: Really? Mm-hmm. Truly?
3: The reaction has been incredible.
1: The internet is going wild.
3: Yes, it is.
1: Crazy.
3: My question is why?
1: Why cut your hair?
3: Why?
1: Because it grows back.
3: I mean, I need a cut right now.
1: Yeah.
3: But I mean, if you look that Viking-ish, why cut your hair?
1: You know what, though, Gene? I'm going to give you a hair compliment. You got a nice, full, thick head on you.
3: Sure do.
1: Yeah. It's not always a guarantee.
3: No, most
1: As
3: of my
1: a gentleman.
3: Friends, a lot of my friends wear baseball caps.
1: Yes.
3: Yes.
1: Not because they like to.
3: Not because they like to. Or
1: okay.
3: The comb over.
1: Right. Now, what do you do? What's the conversation with a friend with a comb over? Can you talk about it or?
3: Are you kidding? I say nothing. I had a friend of mine who was going gray. I love my gray hair. I was blonde.
1: Yeah.
3: And
1: because your gray hair does look a little bit blondy.
3: Yeah. But this guy had black hair. He was going gray. And he got like a total black dye job.
1: Ooh.
3: And I walked into
1: shoe
3: his
1: polish.
3: House. And it looked like he was wearing shoe polish. And I'm like, da, da, da, da. Hi. So, how about those Blue Jays?
1: All right, Gene. Of course, other things to talk about.
3: Yes.
1: And that would be Doug Ford saying all the things that Canadians want to say. Or is he? I've seen a lot of negative comments about his comments yesterday saying that this
3: is a few, sure.
1: Yeah, this isn't how we act as a leader.
3: Yeah. But maybe this is how you react to Donald Trump. Oh, and at 9:05, I got the CKTB singers into the studio late afternoon after that news conference in the Hammer with Dougie yesterday. So we have the brand new Doug Ford song that we will debut at 9:05 on Valaitis on the News.
1: I noticed when I came in this morning, the studio was a little askew.
3: It was.
1: Yeah.
3: Yeah, and pizza boxes.
1: People were really going for it.
3: Ashtrays full of butts.
1: Can't wait to hear about that. What else do you have coming up on the show, Gene?
3: Well, the song is the really big thing. Dave Trafford, who I talk with every Tuesday morning, is back from vacation. Can't wait to talk to him about this. Randy Taylor from TaylorMade Leadership is going to be here. A little personal and professional development. And Wild Bill Sawchuk from The Standard is going to be joining me after 11 o'clock. We're going to talk about who's running where and just some local stuff. I love having Bill on.
1: Yeah, ask him about the region, the story that he had yesterday about the region and the big project that was the behind-the-scenes meeting that they had last Thursday night. Very interested. I saw his coverage on that yesterday in The Standard, so I'd be interested to know what the behind-the-scenes of it all is.
3: I will do it for you.
1: Thank you.
3: Just for you.
1: Thank you so much.
3: I'll tell everybody. Okay, everybody, you can take a coffee break. And this segment is just for Steph Vivier in the morning.
1: Please stop listening. I do want to, we've got this great compilation of the best of Doug Ford from yesterday. It's worth hearing again, isn't it, Gene?
3: It's worth $1 million.
1: Let's listen.
4: Respond to a dictator like President Trump, a bully like President Trump. He's the type of guy in school that would take your lunch money one day, take your toque off your head the next day, and then steal your running shoes. I'm not going to take any advice off a guy that's the king of bankruptcies. You know, your own people, President Trump, don't even like you. And they're going to speak loud and clear when it comes to the midterms. And if I was allowed to, I'd be down there door knocking. I've dealt with guys like you my whole life. And guess what? Y'all become losers because you're a loser. I have more courage, more brains in my baby toe than he has in his whole body. I've been in this game a lot longer than he has. I got skin on me like an alligator. And you think an insult from him hurts me? Well, bring it on, buddy. I'm ready. Bring it on. I have a lot of real estate on my ass, so he has a lot of room to kiss my ass.
1: My favorite part about this, Gene, is that he's got this band of construction workers behind him
3: and
1: who are not quite sure.
3: Well, they were cracking.
1: Are we supposed to laugh? Are we not supposed to laugh? What's happening here?
3: I've got a lot of real estate.
1: going to go down in history, those comments, for sure.
3: Yeah, just like his brother. And I can't even repeat the comment that his brother made.
1: Well, which one?
3: His late brother.
1: His late great brother, yes. According to Donald Trump, yes.
3: That will go down in history.
1: It certainly
3: can't top that one.
1: It's the highest or lowest level. Yes. Thanks, Gene.
3: Okay, see you at 9:05 with the brand new song.
1: Gene Valaitis, back with you between 9 and noon. All right, Greg, we were looking for a caller number. I can't remember which one.
2: 16.
1: Oh,
2: and
1: yeah.
2: Sharon was 16. Congrats, Sharon.
1: Our good friend Sharon from Fort Erie?
2: Different Sharon.
1: Yeah. Every Sharon's our good friend. 905-688-2582. Congrats, Sharon, and let us know how it goes. Let's take a look at the roads now.
5: Well, things aren't looking too bad on the drive as you head out. I'm just finding the regular volume on the Toronto-bound side of the QEW. As you get past Nikola Tesla, volume continues over the Burlington Skyway Bridge toward Fairview Plains Road, and late volume filling in as you make your way through Burlington and Oakville. 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
6: Forecast, plenty of clouds today. Hoping that the sun will make its way through a little bit during the afternoon, but a high of 24 is going to feel like 29 degrees with the humidity. Partly cloudy skies tonight, low down to 14. Tomorrow, lots of sunshine, 26, feeling closer to 31. Then some clouds, maybe a shower on Thursday, a high of 26. 24 Friday with a sun cloud mix.
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19: This is Steph Vivier in the morning.
1: Thanks so much for being along here. And over the past few years, there has been an erosion of public trust in Hockey Canada after it was unveiled that the organization had a slush fund to pay off lawsuits that were brought against the organization for bad behavior against perpetrated by players and coaches. The organization has since gone through an upheaval, new board members, as they say, they're working to reinstill the public trust. However, our next guest says they're not doing a great job at it. Welcoming back to the show now, Brock University Assistant Professor of Sport Management, Taylor McKee. Good morning, Professor.
20: Good morning. Thanks so much for having me.
1: Always great to have you along. Thank you. Okay, so we're here because recently there was a Hockey Canada decision as it pertains to the five players who were involved in the 2018 World Junior Hockey Team incident that went to court last year. Remind us what happened recently and what the decision was.
20: So recently we sort of had the culmination of a very, very, very long internal investigation that Hockey Canada did into the players. And this is coming on the heels of a fairly high profile and fairly ugly criminal trial that resulted in the non-conviction of the same five players. And all along we knew that Hockey Canada was conducting their own investigation, but it was sort of looked at as, well, okay, if they're going to do their own investigation, how will this be different substantially from the criminal matter? And then we found out in the early days of the criminal trial that this investigation, a lot of the information that was used inside of it, a lot of the testimony, a lot of the facts, were not going to be able to be used in the criminal trial. So essentially here we're dealing with perhaps different sets of facts, new information, different sets of testimonies, because Hockey Canada's internal investigation was conducted under sort of a different threats of punishment. So the judge ruled that none of the information that was used in the internal investigation could be used in the criminal trial. So basically, we had a sort of second result, and that result was far different from the criminal trial in that there was essentially cascading levels of punishment for four of the five players that resulted in suspensions lasting years into the future for Hockey Canada-sanctioned events. So that's where we're at right now. We have Hockey Canada ruling that four of the five players are suspended on various lengths up until at least 2030 for one of them.
1: Okay, so like, just explain, Tyler, if you can. Why would they need to be suspended? Because they don't still play for a Canadian hockey team. Some of them don't play. I know one of them is back in the NHL. So, like, what does this mean? They just can't go to alumni events?
20: Yeah, it's a good question. I mean, I think that was a question that was sort of on the minds of a lot of people when the suspensions were announced, was what are they being suspended from? They're not being suspended from their professional careers. They're being suspended from Hockey Canada sanctioned events. That means no World Championships, no Spengler Cup, no Team Canada for the Olympics, perhaps. But it's also no Hockey Canada events, no coaching, no volunteering, no alumni events for the World Juniors, none of that stuff. And, you know, you can imagine also that this probably is a severing of the relationship with Hockey Canada for a good long time into the future as well. Does that necessarily apply to these players? A lot of them weren't exactly going to be number one choices for the upcoming the next Olympic team or even the World Championships. But still, the idea is this should, again, put to rest the notion that, like, well, okay, in the absence of a criminal conviction, that they were totally ruled innocent by all those who were reading into the facts. I think that's something that, again, a lot of Canadians have sort of been trying to wrestle with, which is, okay, well, if they're not criminally liable or criminally negligent in this sense, what did occur in terms of what standard of evidence? Well, this is Hockey Canada's own standard of evidence, and they've been ruled that they violated it, and some of them quite severely.
1: And they violated it, but then, Taylor, as you point out, these suspensions are varying amounts, with Alex Fermentin being reinstated, right?
20: Yes, exactly. So he was not one of the ones that was ruled to have violated the codes of conduct. And you can even possibly imagine counter legal action occurring in the future in the reverse direction on the part of Farmington. But that's just speculative on my end.
1: Right. Sure. Okay. And so I don't understand why not a lifetime ban. As you point out, they were deemed not guilty last year. But, not guilty doesn't mean innocent. And codes of conduct are usually a lot tighter than the high weight, as it should be, the high weight that we have in our criminal courts that must be met in order to find someone guilty. So why would an organization at all want to deal with people who were involved in such a scandalous event? At the very least, all five of these people do admit to being in the room when this was going on and not doing anything to stop it.
20: Steph, that's a very, very, very good question. Why, especially when you sort of lay out the fact that we're not talking about you can't earn money playing hockey or, you can't be a professional hockey player in Russia or in the American Hockey League or even the NHL in the case of Carter Hart and possibly even Dylan Dubé in this upcoming season. And we're not talking about those things. We're talking about this sort of very narrow band of punishment. I think this is on the part of Hockey Canada, they look at this and say, well, this is some of the most significant punishments, and in some cases, the most severe punishments we've ever given out. This is an unprecedented sort of act. But, I mean, the question itself is sort of a statement as well, which is to say, well, what's stopping them from just severing ties entirely? And the answer is nothing. I mean, the answer is that they absolutely have that punishment within their within the scope of what is possible. I think there's just not a willingness right now to deal with what that would actually mean, which is to say that this would be an ongoing 20, 30-year sort of question, and they want to try and put this to bed. But the problem that we've got right now is the result of this investigation, by the way, and you think to yourself, well, that's odd. I mean, we have this new information that the courts deemed was inadmissible. I can't wait to see what information this is going to be, but we won't because this information has not been made public. So why not the lifetime ban is all we're left to sort of ask right now, because we don't even know the substantive, we don't even know what this investigation uncovered, and we likely won't. And Hockey Canada has some fairly, I think, sketchy outlines about why that is, but we haven't even really had communications from Hockey Canada as to if or when or why the result of this investigation will be made public, aside from the fact that they want to respect privacy. Well, that's fair, but in this case, we'd really like to know what you uncovered that is apparently in some way opposed to what the courts found.
1: Well, that's it. And I think, you said they want to put this to bed, and it

0: some of these suspensions will come up, then we're just going to be talking about it again. You do a lifetime ban, it's maybe a shock to these players and the very few people that support them and think they should be part of the organization. I think the public en masse, the public majority, supports them not being part of Hockey Canada. I mean, it was this case, after all, that brought to light that they were, you know, hoarding money into a secret account to pay off lawsuits.
1: Absolutely. And this case, with its, I mean, the horrifying nature of this case is one sort of aspect. But it really did lay bare this bizarre relationship Hockey Canada seems to have with transparency. And again, when I say Hockey Canada, I mean the institution as a whole, and I understand the fact that there's been a large amount of turnover in large part because of the situation that has occurred since the scandal broke, let alone from when it actually occurred in 2018. But essentially here, it doesn't really matter if it's different people, if they're going to behave the same way. So while I'm sensitive to the fact that there is probably a rationale for not disclosing the results of this investigation, and to your point, this is just, you know, going to reheat this thing every single year, because not only is it the last suspension will expire in 2030. There's going to be one expiring every year until 2030 as well, including this upcoming winter. So we're going to be dealing with this, if we choose to bring the scandal up, every single year, and perhaps that's a good thing. But the point is, yeah, I mean, I would really like to know why Hockey Canada has put themselves in a position which they have to defend this lack of transparency once again, after stating so explicitly that they've learned their lesson. There's been blood spill on their side too, where they've moved people in and out, and they've got a whole new board around this issue. So I know that there are those within this organization that probably weren't thrilled with the way that this has played out, but I would love some more communication on their end that says, even if they were saying something like, look, we understand that this is unpopular, we understand that you're going to be angry, we welcome that anger, we welcome this, but we can't do it for these specific reasons. We're not even getting an explanation for the lack of transparency, if that makes sense.
0: Yeah, there's more lack of transparency about the lack of transparency.
1: Exactly.
0: Professor, always appreciate your take on these issues. Thanks for your time.
1: Thanks so much for having me.
0: Anytime. Brock University Assistant Professor of Sport Management, Taylor McKee, joining us this morning. Coming up in the 8 o'clock hour, it's All Politics. Jeff Bolichowski, Armstrong Strategy Group, is going to be here, and we have a lot to talk about. Of course, an impending trade war between our country and the United States, and also the municipal election is officially underway. So it's set which councillors are rerunning, which ones are not, mayors as well. There's lots to get to with Jeff on the way here on CKTV News.
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5: Good morning. I'm Matt Holmes. We've got overcast skies for much of the day. Right now it's 16 degrees. Coming up, the ugly trade battle continues. Calling it a career at council, and the big guy already working on his list. First check on traffic.
6: Well, good news. Heading out on the drive, it's still crash-free. We have some good news on the Toronto-bound side of the QEW through Lions Creek. We were dealing with some road work in the right lane. That's been cleared up. There isn't volume as you make your way through that stretch. On the Toronto-bound QEW, you are going to find volume as you continue from Nikola Tesla, continues over the Burlington Skyway Bridge with volume through Burlington and Oakville. There's no shortcut for saving time, but saving money is simple. 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I'm Alexis Feiger, CKTV News.
5: In news, more information about Canada's retaliatory tariffs on the United States is expected later today. Ottawa is also expected to give details on supports for workers that are affected by the 50% tariffs on about $28 billion worth of Canadian goods. This is Premier Doug Ford says the U.S. needs to feel the pain in response to President Donald Trump's latest tariff escalation.
7: If President Trump escalates, Canada needs to be ready to do the same. Everything needs to be on the table. We need to use Canada's many points of leverage to create maximum impact, targeting deep red states and making sure that America's economy feels the pain.
5: Ford says part of that ongoing trade war will require Canadians and Canadian businesses to play a key role.
7: When you go out shopping, look for Made Ontario, Made in Canada, or Made somewhere else in the world.

0: Your very best. And I know it's easy to say, but do your very best to look at the labels. And I know it's not always possible, but the people, the consumers play a massive role. Let's put pressure on the Walmarts. Let's put pressure on the Loblaws, the Sobeys, the Metros. I'm naming the big retailers to buy Ontario products from Ontario.
1: Prime Minister Mark Carney says Canada will not go back to the negotiating table with the U.S. until they change their attitude. He says an attitude at the negotiating table that Canada is a subsidiary of the United States is not something his government will accept.
2: And that's before you get to constraints on our ability to do what the rest of the world wants, which is to sign trade deals with Canada. And that's before the very fundamental issues on culture.
1: We'll wait to hear the government's tariff response later on today. While some post-secondary students say they will struggle to make ends meet this school year because of drastic changes to the Ontario Students Assistance Program.
3: Non-repayable grants through the Ontario Student Assistance Program, or OSAP, now make up a maximum of 25% of student assistance, down from 85%, with the rest offered as loans. The province has also lifted a 7-year tuition freeze, allowing colleges and universities to raise fees by up to 2% annually. University of Toronto graduate student Aiden Jeffers says he expects to work up to 30 hours a week and may have to rely on food banks. Now, the province says the cuts were needed as OSAP costs climbed to $2.7 billion this fiscal year.
1: Canada's longest-serving councillor is preparing to leave St. Catharines City Hall after a half-century in public office. Ward 2 councillor Joe Kushner will not be seeking re-election this fall, ending a political career that began back in 1976. After serving under 7 different mayors, Kushner says he's seen a major change in the atmosphere around the council table.
4: When I first was elected, the meetings were very intense and very personalized. I objected to that. I told them if they made a personal comment about me in public, I would react accordingly. That was inappropriate. But now the meetings are very civil and very effective. It's a much better system now.
1: Kushner says every mayor he worked with brought their own virtues to the job. While his focus was on serving constituents, he says health issues, including a recent battle with throat cancer, played a role in his decision to retire after 50 years. Two people are facing drug charges following a traffic stop in Welland. Niagara Regional Police on patrol near East Main Street in Welland when they stopped a white GMC Sierra on Dorothy Drive. The driver was arrested for using plates not authorized for the vehicle. Police then searched the vehicle, found a large collection of drugs, including methamphetamine, fentanyl, cocaine, morphine tablets, and more. 39-year-old Trevor McLaren and 34-year-old Mario McKenzie from Welland are both facing a number of charges. And Christmas is 4 months away, and if you haven't been as good as you should, there's still some time to right some wrongs with Santa.
5: According to the North Pole, everybody gets wiped from Santa's naughty list on January 1st. Then everyday actions determine which list we're on throughout the year. Some stay on one, others go back and forth. But know that Santa is forgiving. So a couple of good deeds can keep you on the nice list, and that's the goal. But if you're struggling, experts say a letter of apology to Santa goes a long way, and taking out the trash doesn't hurt either.
1: For more local news that matters, go to cktvnews.com. In sports, the Blue Jays back at the Dome tonight. Max Scherzer is on the mound. Toronto hosting Kansas City for this one. The Royals coming in very hot. They're on an 8-game winning streak. Toronto, they're back home 2 games back of that final wildcard spot in the American League. Over to the Canadian Baseball League, the Welland Jackfish hosting Hamilton tonight at the Pond. First pitch is just after 7 o'clock. The Jackfish still trying to get the top spot in the CBL. The Jackfish are 2 games back of London for first place. And over to the Little League World Series, where Canada got a big extra innings win yesterday. 3-2 over Panama. They advance in the knockout stages. The Canadian kids from British Columbia taking on South Korea tonight. Weather's next.

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6: Forecast, plenty of clouds today, hoping that the sun will make its way through a little bit during the afternoon, but a high of 24 is going to feel like 29 degrees with the humidity. Partly cloudy skies tonight, low down to 14. Tomorrow, lots of sunshine, 26, feeling closer to 31. Then some clouds, maybe a shower on Thursday, a high of 26. 24 Friday with a sun cloud mix.
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7: And lots to talk about this morning, so we appreciate you being here. We've got a bit of breaking news. We've been covering very closely, of course, the trade breakdown, the talk breakdown over the weekend, and the subsequent war of words that has started, mainly between U.S. President Donald Trump on his Truth Social Media, recapped his social media post yesterday in which he called Doug Ford a flunky and a less charismatic version of the late, great Rob Ford, just in a new Truth Social post from Donald Trump. Let's hear it from the president himself now.
10: The United States is giving serious consideration to changing the name of Lake Ontario to Lake America, in that we don't expect doing much business with Ontario any longer. Thank you for your attention to this matter, President Trump.
7: Thank you for your attention to this matter. Jeff Bolachowski is here, Armstrong Strategy Group, and that is how he signs off his Truth Social tweets.
11: I have to say, that wasn't my Trump impression, but it was a very, very good one. he's got the rustiness in the voice.
7: Yeah, it's very good. It's incredible that we get the president on to read his Truth Social posts verbatim. I wish that was a lot. Like, I do wish this was. I texted it to four people during the break, and somebody said, "Is this AI?" Somebody said, "This has to be a joke," but this is literally what he posted.
11: Well, I look at this and think, you know, when I was 3 years old, I asked everyone to call me Raphael because I was sure that I was a Ninja Turtle. And, you know, my mom did that for about 5 minutes. This is probably about that thing. I don't think even Trump's closest allies will call it Lake America for very long. Maybe Natalie will, but this is one of those things where maybe his closest sycophants will repeat it, but most people will just say, oh, that's Lake Ontario.
7: Mm-hmm.
11: You need two people to play to make that stick, and Canada is not going to consent to calling it Lake America. This is just more gamesmanship from a president who likes to throw bombs on social media. And by the way, I have never seen a situation where the president of the United States is in a Twitter flame war with a premier of a Canadian province. This is not only punching down, it's punching through the earth's core and coming out the other side.
7: Okay, and so let's talk about the war of words now, should we? Jeff, we've played the compilation of Ford's comments. throughout the morning. And so he was really on a press tour essentially yesterday. You know, and every time he opened his mouth, he had a place on his body that he wanted President Trump to kiss. What do you think of that approach? Because I've seen mixed reviews. Some people really applauding it, others saying this isn't how we speak as leaders.
11: Well, it certainly makes de-escalation more difficult. And strategically, I'm sure Mark Carney is, I don't know if he's necessarily happy about it. I think he realizes that it potentially has some utility for Canadians who want to vent their anger at Donald Trump. But for the long term, it's one of those things that hopefully doesn't stick for a while. And I think there is going to come a point where Doug Ford is going to have to calm down, dial down the rhetoric, and essentially quit trolling Donald Trump, because every time he does this, Trump has to escalate.
7: And I think this is the escalation, right? This answer of like, oh, well, yeah, we're not going to do business with Ontario, so let's change the name of Lake Ontario.
11: I would suggest that this is a non-serious answer. Often Donald Trump supporters will tell you that he needs to be taken seriously, but not literally. My guess is this is a serious but not literal thing. The fact is, we still have some time in this trade war to see exactly what happens. Canada's negotiating team told Trump's people that if the new wave of tariffs goes through, Canada would look at this in such a way that it would be very, very difficult to continue with any negotiations with them, that it would put us in a point where Canadians would want revenge rather than any kind of deal. And that's where we are now. At the same time, we have some ticking clocks on things. Trump has put a 4.5-month ticking clock on his promised major retaliatory tariffs against our auto sector. So my expectation is that he's kicking things down the road until after the midterms, at which case he will have more of a free hand to resolve things without massive political backlash against his party.
7: It's interesting you use the word resolve things. It's resolving fights that he started.
11: It is.
7: Yeah. These aren't issues that needed to be meddled with.
11: Right. Despite their protestations that this is based on Canadian discriminatory trade policies, those policies were a response to discriminatory trade actions by the Trump administration. I thought Tristan Hopper at the National Post had an interesting take on this. This is one of the most unforced errors of all time. Essentially, what Hopper's point was that is if Donald Trump had just laid off Canada, it's likely that Poilievre would have won the last election and he would have a government in Ottawa who would be aligned with him on most of his policies, particularly on China. I don't necessarily know if that would be true on all things, but there would be certainly greater alignment between the United States and Canada than there would be under Carney right now. Carney was elected essentially because Donald Trump was so hostile towards Canada that Canadians weren't willing to roll the dice on a government that felt Trumpy to them. Essentially, Donald Trump's big mouth caused Canada to begin moving away from the United States. A comparison I've made before, Bonnie and I have talked about this to some extent, is that Donald Trump is very much the Kaiser Wilhelm of our generation. Going back to World War I, Kaiser Wilhelm was a leader of Germany, and he had a tendency to shoot off from the hip and annoy everyone around him, and his rhetoric is essentially what caused World War I to get as bad as it did. Donald Trump is very much the same way, and he is breaking up his own alliances in the same way.
7: Well, that, I think, is what makes everybody nervous here, though, right? Like, it's just, it feels like the stakes are so much higher for our country. You know, in large amounts, you know, Canadians are talking about this. You could walk into any coffee shop right now and start a conversation about what's going on. But in the U.S., it's not, you know, because we are so much smaller and more dependent on them.
11: Right. I think even among Americans who have a positive view towards Canada, there has always been this kind of benign paternalism. In some ways, the way the Russian views the Ukrainian as quote unquote the little Russian.
7: Yeah, it's like the head pat. They're there.
11: It's like they're there. You're the little American. They have always had this kind of view of us as just weird Democrats who like hockey and coffee and Tim Hortons and cold. Canada is not quite like that, and I don't think Americans appreciate that. You can go back to the way we construct our identity. There's been a lot of talk about Margaret Atwood's view on it. She articulated it as Canadian identity is a sense of survival amidst harsh wilderness and unforgiving terrain and surroundings. I think that's what we're seeing here. Canadians recognize that part of survival is withstanding the much larger, sometimes angry and annexationist power to our south. And I think Americans have a hard time understanding that. We view the world differently. Americans view themselves as going out to quote unquote tame the West. Canadians don't tame the North. We survive the North.
7: Jeff Olechowski's here, Armstrong Strategy Group. And shout out to St. Catharines Mayor Matt Sisko, who was the first one to send me these Truth Social posts this morning. And I just want to make it clear, I didn't think it was AI. I knew it was a real post. Well, we trust the mayor.
11: Well, we've now outed Matt Sisko as being on Truth Social.
7: I don't know if that's entirely accurate, but I guess he's paying attention, which is important.
11: Well, it's okay, Mayor Matt. I watch it too.
7: All right. It's time now to take a look at the roads. Jeff, sticking around. Speaking of local politics, the matchups are set. We'll talk about them.
12: Well, I'm still finding some road work related. Light volume on the Toronto-bound QEW after Lions Creek. We had the right lane blocked. Now that has been cleared up. Again, just finding light volume through that stretch. As you continue Toronto-bound, there is volume as you get past Nikola Tesla. It continues to be heavy over the Skyway with regular volume on and off through Burlington and Oakville. 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
6: Forecast, plenty of clouds today. Hoping that the sun will make its way through a little bit during the afternoon, but a high of 24 is going to feel like 29 degrees with the humidity. Partly cloudy skies today, low down to 14. Tomorrow, lots of sunshine, 26, feeling closer to 31. Then some clouds, maybe a shower on Thursday. A high of 26, 24 Friday with a sun cloud mix.
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7: Thanks so much for being here. Just a quick recap on all of the comments yesterday from Premier Doug Ford.
22: I don't respond to a dictator like President Trump. A bully like President Trump. He's the type of guy in school that would take your lunch money one day, take your toque off your head the next day, and then steal your running shoes. I'm not going to take any advice off a guy that's the king of bankruptcies. You know, your own people, President Trump, don't even like you. And they're going to speak loud and clear when it comes to the midterms. And if I was allowed to, I'd be down there door knocking. I've dealt with guys like you my whole life. And guess what? Y'all become losers because you're a loser. I have more courage, more brains in my baby toe than he has in his whole body. I've been in this game a lot longer than he has. I got skin on me like an alligator. And you think an insult from him hurts me? Well, bring it on, buddy. I'm ready. Bring it on. I have a lot of real estate on my ass, so he has a lot of room to kiss my ass.
7: Here we go. Premier Doug Ford doing what he does well. Getting a sound clip for us, Jeff.
11: Much like his brother, Doug Ford really has a way with words. I think the Fords and Trump are cut from similar cloth, but not the same. They both represent the kind of off-the-cuff suburban populist, though Donald Trump obviously comes at it from a much different world, being an extremely rich man who essentially lives in a gold-plated tower with gold-plated everything around him. Doug Ford ran a label business, but, you know, he's obviously not Donald Trump rich. But they both have that tendency to shoot off from the hip, and they both have the tendency to be extremely funny. Now, the circumstances here are extremely weird, because you never, ever see the President of the United States get into this kind of bun fight with someone who is the premier of a subnational government. Not a national government, not like the President of Guinea-Bissau or Canada or Nigeria or whatever. The leader of a province, someone who is answerable to someone else. This would be like if the Prime Minister of Canada went out and got into an argument with the governor of Wyoming. It's simply that lopsided.
7: All right, let's change streams for a moment here, Jeff. And Friday was the last day for people to put their names in to run municipally for either mayor, councillor, or school board trustee. So our matchups are set. Let's start in Fort Erie, where current Mayor Wayne Redekop has put his name in, and he's got three contenders there.
11: Yeah, my guess is that Redekop probably has the inside track on that one. I think most people would think he's done a pretty solid job so far. He has a pretty strong profile, and I haven't heard anything that suggests that there's widespread dissatisfaction with him. My impression is that the job is his for as long as he wants it.
7: In that contest here, Ward 1, George McDermott was acclaimed. Nobody put their name in to run against him. Okay, in Grimsby, we've got the current mayor, Jeff Jordan, and three other competitors. And that matchup's been set for a while.
11: Yeah, and one of those contenders is the outgoing regional councillor who's been downsized out of her role because of the changes that Ford has made to regional council.
7: And that's what we're seeing here when it comes to some of these matchups, except here in Lincoln, where we've got Greg Reimer, Adam Thomas Russell, and Cheryl Cuddy Scott.
11: Greg, you've got a wide open seat.
7: Yeah, a current city councilor, Greg Reimer, and then Cheryl Cuddy Scott from the nonprofit sector.
11: Yes, that's an interesting situation because, again, we have a wide open seat, so it could be anybody's game.
7: Okay. Heading off to the falls now, Jim Diodati back in there. This would be what his fourth or fifth?
11: Something like that. Jim Diodati's been around as long as I can remember. The fact that Lori Lococo has lined up against him gives him a relatively strong contender, but in my mind, Jim Diodati is pretty much welded to that seat, and I think that Doug Ford is probably happy to have him there.
7: All right, so Lincoln, an interesting matchup. Also, I think Niagara on the Lake is current Mayor Gary Zalepa not running for re-election.
11: Yes, my understanding was that Lord Mayor Zalepa was at the Association of Municipalities of Ontario conference recently, sitting on one of the panels. Some of my colleagues were there and were, you know, took note of the fact that he had some interesting things to say about the province. I don't think he's angling for higher office. I think he's probably just worn down in the role that he was in, but it's interesting to note how much more of a free hand you have when you don't have the pressures of re-election weighing on you.
7: Sure thing. Out in Pelham, current Mayor Marvin Junkin running, and then three other contenders there. Port Colborne, we've got Bill Steele stepping up. And then also we've got four others. So Michael Button, B. Kenny, Cameron Clem, and Larry Rosnick.
11: Yeah, I think the Port Colborne folks are just smarting right now over the changes to the American auto sector that are probably going to affect Asahi Kasei.
7: And then here in St. Catharines, Mayor Matt Sisko running for re-election, and some competitors there for him.
11: Well, my expectation is that Mayor Matt's going to get re-elected without too much trouble. I would suspect that most people in St. Catharines feel he's done a good job. He's been a solid representative for most of the city. And I think people across the political spectrum can look at him and think that he's an honest dealer who has basically done a solid job so far.
7: So what I do want to note here, though, in St. Catharines is that in the wards, you've got a lot of names. Each of the wards have at least, I think Ward 6 is the fewest, with Marty Mako, current counselor, Bruce Williams, and also current counselor, and Constantine O'Reilly. But quite a few contenders for the seats. And we know in St. Andrews, for example, we talked to Joe Kushner yesterday. He's not running for re-election, so there's an open seat there.
11: 50 years. That's incredible.
7: Yeah, incredible stuff. So that one's notable for sure. And Thorold, a two-way competition with Henry D'Angela and Tim Wayland as Thorold's mayor, not running for re-election.
11: My money's on Wayland on that one. D'Angela has been around D'Angela's been around for quite some time. Now, Wayland's not exactly a young pup himself, but I would think that he's probably the fresher face in that race.
7: All right. And then a wild time to happen in Welland, as you have 1, 2, 3, 4, 5, 6, 7, 8 competitors.
11: Yeah, that's the flying circus right there.
7: That is a wild time.
11: Everyone's eyes were on Frank Campion, wondering him if he would choose to run again. I would suspect that most people consider him to be in the race for regional chair, and he didn't deny his interest when he was approached by the St. Catherine Standard about it. My guess is that Doug Ford would look pretty favorably on him as a potential regional chair candidate. He would be seen as a guy who has the conservative bona fides and the similar policy mind and the willingness to potentially use the strong mayor powers that he would be given.
7: Well, and it's interesting because that whole chair race, Jeff, it's like you could be interested all you want, but now it's an appointed seat. It's not an elected seat. And I think, you know, so you've got, I think, a few people who didn't run for re-election who were in that same sort of interest level, and they don't really have any control over it.
11: Well, now you have to be in the position where Doug Ford likes you.
7: Okay, well, not Donald Trump then. And then Cheryl Gannon in West Lincoln, so I guess she's been acclaimed there.
11: Yep, she's been acclaimed.
7: All right, and that's a little bit of the matchup there. Can we get people interested in the municipal election, Jeff?
11: We can always hope.
7: Okay.
11: You know, I think it's been, it was described to me at one point that, you know, if the federal government disappeared, you would notice in a year. If the province disappeared, you'd notice in a month. If the local government disappeared, you'd notice tomorrow. It is the level of government that is closest to you and that has the most direct day-to-day impact on your life. And at some level, it's the most nonpartisan. There is really no liberal or conservative way to say pick up garbage or clean sewers. You just need to get out there and do it. Now, the way that you structure the policies around it may have liberal or conservative backing, but at the local level, we have no parties. It is a much more pragmatic, individualist, nonpartisan decision-making system. So it does become a little harder for people to choose, quote-unquote, which team they're on. At the same time, it's worth actually doing that research. You may think local government is unimportant. You would think, again, if your garbage didn't get picked up, your snow didn't get plowed, you know, your water wasn't running, your sewers were overflowing, that sort of thing.
7: And people certainly noticed when the sewers were overflowing in last
11: people
7: month.
11: People definitely noticed that. And we've had garbage strikes in municipalities where in the past where essentially that service goes away and the trash begins to pile up. Often with municipal services, you don't know what you've got till it's gone.
7: Jeff, always a pleasure. Thanks for coming in and doing double duty for us this morning.
11: Oh, anytime. So much going on.
7: There's so much going on. Jeff Olechowski, Armstrong Strategy Group, breaking it all down. Your roundtable's next. Here's your CKTV News.

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3: Good morning, I'm Matt Holmes. We've got lots of clouds today. Right now we're sitting at 18 degrees. Coming up, Ford fired up on trade. Police still investigating an animal cruelty case and looking to represent at Eurovision. First check on traffic.
4: Well, things aren't looking too bad on the drive. As you head out, it's problem-free. Just still finding the regular volume on the Toronto-bound side of the QEW from Nikola Tesla. That continues over the Burlington Skyway Bridge. Still got to find volume as you make your way through Burlington and Oakville, but your 406, 405, and 420, trouble-free. 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
3: In news, Doug Ford is right in the middle of the trade fight with the U.S. The premier was the target of a post from U.S. President Donald Trump yesterday. Trump calling Ford, quote, the less charismatic, intelligent, and overall unimpressive brother of the late, great Rob Ford. He went on to say that the consequences for Canada will be far worse. Ford responding to the president.
5: He wants to put pain on Canadians. We'll leverage every bit of pain we possibly can on Americans. And you know what I feel bad for? I've always said I love the American people. I still stand by that statement because there's a lot of people in the U.S. that are calling me saying, way to go, keep going. You know, your own people, President Trump, don't even like you. And they're going to speak loud and clear when it comes to the midterms. And if I was allowed to, I'd be down there door knocking.
3: Ford went on to say that any response to the U.S. president has to be unified.
5: We need everyone to be on Team Canada and throw everything in the kitchen sink at them, no matter if it's electricity, if it's fuel, again, if it's potash or uranium. We need to have everything on the table, but we need a buy-in from coast to coast to coast.
3: Trump is threatening to hike tariffs on all vehicles, auto parts, and steel from Canada to 50% starting on January 1st. Prime Minister Mark Carney says Canada will go back to that negotiating table on a trade deal once the United States changes its attitude. He's adding that the government has been working to diversify trade relationships everywhere.
6: In the last year alone, Canada has signed more than 20 trade and security deals across five continents. We completed our most recent trade deal with the United Arab Emirates in a record 47 days. Canada is now the best connected economy in the world.
3: Details of Canada's retaliatory tariffs against the U.S. are expected to be unveiled today, alongside details of supports for workers affected by tariffs. Niagara Regional Police continue to investigate an animal cruelty incident from over a year ago. It was during the overnight hours of July 30th and July 31st, 2025, when eight horses were stabbed in Welland. It happened at a boarding farm near Buchner Road and Highway 140. One horse was killed. Others received treatment for their wounds. To date, the police haven't been able to identify any suspects, and they're once again appealing to the public for help. Detectives are hoping that someone might be able to provide information to help to move the investigation forward. The Center for Addiction and Mental Health says psychological distress among Ontario youth appears to have decreased since the pandemic, but still remains pretty high. The center's latest survey found 46% of youth in grades 7 to 12 reported a moderate to serious level of psychological distress in 2025. Lead investigator Haley Hamilton says that's down from 51% of students when the last survey was conducted back in 2023.
7: The message is that we have seen some improvements in student mental health, which is encouraging, a little bit encouraging in that. But I think we have to remember that despite this encouragement, it's only a few percentage points, but it's important. But it only takes us back to 2019 when, you know, we had high numbers of students reporting symptoms of distress.
3: Hamilton says the rise in reported mental health issues over the years could be due to factors such as social media, but could also reflect the decrease in stigma and more willingness to talk about psychological distress. And the search for Canada's first Eurovision star is on.
8: Canadian artists will be able to register later this month for their chance to represent the country at the 2027 Eurovision Song Contest. CBC Radio Canada's Eurovision portal will open August 31st to September 9th. The broadcaster will then select a shortlist of finalists this fall before inviting the public to vote digitally for their favorite. Celine Dion won the Eurovision Song Contest for Switzerland in 1988, but this will be Canada's first time competing in what's considered one of the world's largest live music spectacles.
3: For more local news that matters, go to cktvnews.com. In sports, the Blue Jays are back in action tonight at the Dome, Toronto hosting Kansas City with Max Scherzer on the mound. The Jays are two games back of that final wildcard spot in the American League. The Royals, they come in on an 8-game winning streak. The Welland Jackfish still trying to take the top spot in the CBL. Welland hosting Hamilton tonight at the Pond. First pitch just after 7 o'clock. The Jackfish are two games back of London for first place. And Canada squad at the Little League World Series with a big extra innings win yesterday. Canada beating Panama 3-2 to advance in the knockout stage. The Canadian kids from BC taking on South Korea tonight. Your weather's next.
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3: Forecast, mostly clouds today. 24 is going to feel like 29 this afternoon with a bit of humidity. Partly cloudy skies tonight, a low down to 14. Tomorrow, sunshine 26, feeling closer to 31. Clouds on Thursday, maybe a shower 26. A sun-cloud mix and 24 degrees on Friday.
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12: And we appreciate you doing that. Time now for the Roundtable, where we talk about news items of the day. Owner and chef of DN Hospitality, Daryl Nemtu, joining us this morning. Good morning, Daryl. Also, the starter of some domestic upheaval in my home when you gave us jam last time you were here.
13: That's what we're looking to do. Divide with food. Have people writing those notes on the fridges and saying, don't touch, that's mine.
12: Don't you dare. Let me tell you, when I came downstairs and saw him with that bottle of jam.
13: It's on.
12: It was like, wow.
13: Get the boxing gloves
12: on. Wolfgang Gumbel is here, realtor with Revel Realty. How's it going, Wolf?
14: Super good. Super
12: good. Said it's busy in the commercial space for real estate right
14: been.
12: Now?
14: Yeah, for some savvy people, it's a really busy space. It's
12: okay.
14: Good.
12: All right. Yeah. Well, it's good to see you. And I'm sorry you weren't here last time when Daryl was here and brought the jam.
14: No. I'm a jam fan.
13: It's, okay.
14: Yeah.
13: Perfect.
14: Is anyone not a jam fan?
12: Oh, great question.
13: The Jellyites. I'm joking. I don't
12: know. I was like, what?
13: The difference between jam and jelly, right?
12: That's a thing.
13: I like to make up words live on the radio.
12: It's perfect. Oh, hey, they pay me to do it. Not a lot. All right. Let's get into some of the stories of the day, guys. And there is no bigger story, of course, than the war. And of course, I'm talking about the war between Donald Trump and you and our premier, Doug Ford. First we're going to talk about the trade war itself. And so our negotiating partners walking away over the weekend. And so there was an Angus Reid poll just asking Canadians if we think that the government did the right thing. Overwhelmingly, Daryl, 76% of Canadians believe Canada did the right thing by ending trade negotiations. Now, surprisingly, we don't know exactly why they walked away, right? We've heard some, you know, different things put out there. It might have been over French language issues. It might have been that they wanted to limit the trade that we could do with other nations. But wow, 76%, not often you see that many people feeling good about a government decision.
13: No, and the best part about it for me, it's not just one party that has come up with that 76%, right? It's both parties that are really binding together to walk away. And just to say that you got a deal, I don't think that's the best move at all. Having that time, pulling away, looking at the bigger picture, not really looking for those small wins right now. Let's really dig in our heels and find how we can become a partner, hopefully, fingers crossed, but also not take the deal right now. We don't need to, right? We have leverage, so let's not give it up.
12: Yeah, and I think it's interesting, Wolf, because it's like, we didn't even need to make a deal, right? This isn't a renegotiation of CUSMA. This is just tariffs that the president came up with out of nowhere from a law that's almost 100 years old that's never been used.
14: Yeah, I feel like, I liked how in some cases we did walk away in a really productive manner or in a play. There's a way to walk away from the deal and keep the deal alive, so to speak. Like, there's a way to say, look, this is not working, so we're no longer negotiating. Under these terms, we're not going to negotiate.
13: Mm-hmm.
14: When you're ready, we'd love to sit at the table with you. And there's a way to do that really effectively. And I think our next headline is about those walking away far less effectively.
12: Okay. So do you think that our federal team walked away effectively?
14: I think so. It'd be nice, as you mentioned, to know a little bit more. I don't even, mm-hmm. That might just be fodder in some ways. I don't know that I need to know all the exact details. Like, there's a lot of really smart people in the room that are having these negotiations that understand the actual layers of things that they need to know to make that negotiation. And I think just to say, look, this is not a good deal for Canada. So, you know, we're going to walk. I think you have to do that sometimes when you're negotiating. Otherwise, you get sucked into a deal that you actually can't live with for the long term.
13: For sure.
12: Yeah. Do you find that surprising, though, Daryl, that many people are like, yes, that we should have walked away without knowing the details?
13: No, because I think our internal team that's in there and in those negotiations, and they're not going to showcase those cards to the public as well. No, I think we have that 76% is showcasing that we have that support. So even without knowing that the nitty-gritty details, it is the quote-unquote right thing to do, and that's what brings us as Canadians together. So,
12: all right, well, let's talk about the real fireworks, which were yesterday between Donald Trump and Doug Ford. It started off with some comments that Doug Ford made about what part of his body he'd like President Trump to kiss. It then moved on to a Truth Social tweet talking about how Doug Ford is a flunky and he's not as great as his late great brother Rob. And then it continued on to Doug Ford saying just about anything you could about the president, calling him a loser, calling him the king of bankruptcies, reiterating that he has a lot of real estate on his behind and that the American president could kiss it. Wolf, you know, mixed reaction to this. I posted one of the clips on our social media, Steph Vivier, in the morning, and a lot of people applauding it, but then others saying, like, this is just not how you speak as a leader.
14: Those were the words you just took them from me. I don't expect that from our leaders. You can be angry, you can be disappointed, you can be insulted, you can be all those things, but when you're in a position of leadership, you have to take the role of leadership and demonstrate that, you know, we're better than that. When you start acting like that, we're lowering ourselves to the very standard of, or the lack thereof, of the people we have a problem with. I think there's no words to describe what Doug Ford said yesterday. It's simply not okay.
12: And I think, though, the reason it resonates with people, Daryl, is because those are the things people want to say, especially those who are going to be affected by these tariffs.
13: Fully. Well, you got to think that these guys are kind of cut from the same cloth as well.
14: It's like blowhard central,
13: yeah. Right? On both sides.
14: Yeah.
13: And, you know, Fordsy is a clip machine. He's going to say, he's going to talk from the cuff. You can tell that he's not scripted. He doesn't have writers producing this, and he is going at it. So it's lowering himself. Not all Canadians are like that. Right? So
14: maybe he's actually the genius in all of this, because you've got Mark Carney who's speaking really intelligently to him with intellectual academic arguments, and Donald Trump just can't understand. So maybe Doug Ford is doing us a favor by translating it to language that Donald Trump understands. Maybe that's what he's doing. It's like,
13: It's a good 1-2 punch, maybe.
14: Yeah.
13: Right? Good cop, bad cop styled situation.
12: I don't know. I don't know. People love it, though, and Doug keeps bringing it. It has resulted, though, in a new Truth Social post that we talked about a few minutes ago. We'll talk about it more here on the roundtable. Daryl Nemtu, owner and chef of DN Hospitality, Wolfgang Gumbel, realtor with Revel Realty. We'll be back in a moment. Let's check the roads right now.
4: Things are in pretty great shape. On the 406 to 405 and 420 are up to speed. And on the Toronto bound side to the QEW, that's looking pretty good. Volume from Nikola Tesla continues over the Burlington Skyway Bridge and still going to find volume through Burlington and Oakville, but the drive is crash free. Fort Erie bound QEW at Ridgemount has road work in the right lane. 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
3: Forecast mostly clouds today. 24 is going to feel like 29 this afternoon with a bit of humidity. Partly cloudy skies tonight, a low down to 14. Tomorrow, sunshine 26, feeling closer to 31. Clouds on Thursday, maybe a shower 26. A sun-cloud mix and 24 degrees on Friday.
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12: Welcome back into the roundtable on this Tuesday morning. Wolfgang Gumbel, realtor with Revel Realty, and Daryl Nemtu, owner and chef of DN Hospitality. Okay, so the very latest, we're saying American, Gulf of America, stay away from us. Donald Trump taking his Truth Social earlier this morning. Here it is, guys. The United States is giving serious consideration to changing the name of Lake Ontario to Lake America, and that we don't expect to do business with Ontario any longer. Thank you for your attention to this matter, President Donald J. Trump. Wolf?
14: Are you sure that's the right stat? I thought it's trending that he's actually considering like Wolfgang.
12: It might be. We can just call it whatever we want right now.
14: It's easier to say than Lake America.
13: Okay, so America. how much shoreline really does sit on the American side of Lake Ontario?
14: Probably enough for him to own it, like 10%, 20%.
13: Maybe. I wouldn't be
12: thinking
13: about it.
12: Is that real estate terms? If I have 20%, I can own it?
14: It's got to be. It's under 50%.
13: Guaranteed under 50%, because if you look at the Niagara River and then go all the way
12: just looking at a map
13: down
12: of Lake Ontario
13: the St. Lawrence,
12: right now,
13: we would have everything from the St. Lawrence up and then all the way around to the birth or the breadth of
14: I feel
13: the
14: like
13: Niagara River.
14: With President Trump, if he can see it, he can own it.
13: That's exactly.
12: That's all it
13: totally.
12: Is. Without getting my geographic brain out here, I say we've got it 68% of it.
13: So, okay, only 68%, eh? Oh, I gotta, yeah.
12: They do have quite a bit, though. Like, their line starts here at Niagara-on-the-Lake. So, Wolf, you can kind of see it there. Kinda. Yeah. They kind of start here at Niagara-on-the-Lake, and then they go out, and then it goes through the middle, all the way up to Kingston.
14: That might be a strong 45%.
12: Do you think? They have, yeah. Yeah. So. Mm.
13: All right.
12: Anyway, it's Lake Ontario. For now.
13: For now.
12: But this is a direct result of all the stuff from Doug Ford yesterday, right?
14: Yeah, I mean, did the Gulf of America actually? That was just rhetoric, too, right?
13: Exactly.
14: And how do you can't just change the name just because you live next to it?
13: No.
12: Well, they did change it on the map. Like, if you go to the States and you go in your Google Maps, it says Gulf of America.
14: Gulf of America.
13: That is. Okay,
14: we should just start naming everything ourselves.
13: Yeah.
14: Goodbye,
12: you try
14: Michigan.
12: To give people,
13: yeah, see
12: you try
13: later.
12: To give people directions, yeah. right? And you're just like, by the wonky donk, the what?
13: Yeah.
12: Never mind.
14: Yeah.
12: Never mind. All right, let's switch track here a little bit, guys. And there's some new research out about chronic traumatic encephalopathy. CTE, which has been talked a lot about in the NFL. They did some research, and researchers say at least one in four former NFL players have CTE. Now, the thing about CTE is you can't gauge if someone has it unless you study their brain after they pass away. So this is based on brains that were donated to this research between 2008 and 2021. And so that's why the at least amount is given, because there were many who passed away who didn't give consent for their brains to be examined. And of course, we don't know how many former players who are still alive who might have this. But this is like 25% of people who play this sport are going to end up with a traumatic brain issue that will directly affect their lives and could possibly affect the lives of others. And yet we still love the game, Daryl.
13: Yeah. This scares me. Like, just to see the stat line, that's what really terrified me. I'm a junkie. I'm a football junkie. I've been.
12: No, did you play?
13: Yes.
12: Because you're a big guy.
13: Yes. Yeah. I played.
12: And is that the basis for playing? Someone comes up to you when you're a big guy at some point and says, "Hey, big guy, you should play."
13: Very much.
12: That's how it happens.
13: Yeah.
12: Okay.
13: Yeah.
12: Well, that's how it happened with my brother.
13: Yeah. In grade 11, that's actually when I started playing. So it was only a very short period of time, but we played at a higher level. It was like, "Oh, you're big. You want to play?" And instantly it was just falling in love. I always loved the game beforehand, watching with my dad and going to games in Hamilton and some in Buffalo. But it's pretty crazy. It's pretty crazy to see these kids at such a young level. I would have loved to play at a younger level, but I wouldn't want to have been exposed to the head trauma. Right now, thinking back on it, walk past a football practice two nights ago while walking the dog, my wife and I, and watching these young kids, 7, 8 years old, hitting each other in these tackling drills, I was appalled. It was way too young to have that quote-unquote live action,
12: mm-hmm.
13: right?
12: They
13: don't have the ability, the strength, the movement, the technique to assist in that behavior and tackling and head-to-head combat. So I hope just we can lower the amount of hits, and maybe some of the equipment will assist, but the amount and is the scary part for me over the scope of a year, over the years, sorry.
12: It's not just the head hits either, though. It's the spine torsion. So you can be concussed from just your spine being jarred in such a way. And then you get these guys, like especially the professionals, they're 300 plus pounds. So you get taken down by one of those. That's a significant jarring on your spine.
13: It's a car crash.
14: Yeah. Parts of this feels like if you go back to the 80s when like smoking was everywhere. And we kind of knew it was bad. And there was evidence that said it's bad and it can kill you. But everybody kind of still did it, or it was allowed everywhere. It was in Tim Hortons. It was on the airplanes. It was everywhere that you were. And it took a total culture shift to move away from that. But how do you move away from a sport that's centered around hitting each other? Like, we talk about this in hockey too. Hockey injuries are really similar, and the prospect of fighting in hockey or even hitting in hockey.
13: Yeah.
14: And we talk about it in our house a lot. Our son is at the age where if he plays rep, there's hitting, and if he plays local league or select, there's no hitting. And candidly, the hockey that he plays when there's no hitting is more athletic hockey. It would be easier to make an argument in the sport of hockey to say, you don't need to hit anybody, you don't need to fight. the hockey gods will crucify me for this, but you could make an argument for that. The game would still be really exciting and great, but in football,
12: it's a basis
14: really,
12: of it.
14: You can't really take parcel, a hitting
12: yeah.
14: away.
12: Yeah. yeah, it's how you stop a play.
14: yeah. It's how the game begins.
12: Right, yeah. right, exactly.
13: And ends.
14: Yeah.
13: Right?
14: Yeah.
13: And it's a car crash. Like, I know I've repeated myself twice on that, but that's...
14: So I don't know how you modify that without taking away from the excitement of the game, because it is a really exciting game. It's got, like, there's a reason why there's so much appeal to it, but I don't know how you remove that element of actually hurting each other.
12: I was surprised to hear that you saw this young, you know, group of players still playing like that, because I know flag football is very big here yes. in Niagara. Like, you know, those kinds of options, like mm-hmm. you would think parents are starting to choose that instead.
13: And that's where I would hope, especially at these young ages. That's where I'm imploring it, right? But they were little bobbleheads, like these little children, like the helmets didn't fit and the equipment, that's why how small they were. And that's what was jarring to
12: literally
13: me. Totally
12: yeah
13: totally.
12: Okay, I was a little off on my guesstimation of how much of Lake Ontario we own, so texter Willie from Welland saved us. 53% of Lake Ontario surface area is Canadian.
13: Thank you, Willie.
12: So we're still wow. the majority.
14: Exactly.
12: Yeah, we're majority owners, yeah. so we get the say. Okay, guys, I read an op-ed piece about paying for your kids' college. Do you have to pay for your kids' college? It was just talking about parents who started saving when their child was a newborn. At the time, they thought that it was going to cost about $30,000 a year to go to university. Now flash forward to the time when they're in university and that number has been far exceeded, or it was going to be $30,000 altogether, I think is what they thought. So what are your thoughts on this, Wolf? What do you guys look and think about? Is it your duty as a parent to pay for post-secondary?
14: That's a great question. I feel like there's some prudent duty to set your children up for success and give them a start. I think a free ride at university is not teaching any young person how to make it in the world. And I teach in the college system at two different colleges, and I see what it looks like firsthand, where some young people get a free ride through the whole process. And that degree, that sticker you get at the end, is not enough to suddenly make you successful when you leave. So getting the education is one thing, but I think you have to help them get there, get started. But the idea of saving up $50,000 or more to pay for the whole thing is not helping the child.
12: Daryl?
13: I think a safety net is needed, right? And having that set and ready for them to give them that springboard. But before this all has to happen, they need, in my opinion, right? I started work very young. Mm-hmm.

0: So I already knew the value of cash and hard work and whatnot before that. I teach it as well at the collegiate level.
1: Yeah.
0: And I'm seeing the same style. So I wouldn't want to provide something like a full ride, to your point, Wolf, I fully agree, but that safety net. If they want to move forward and they have a bit of a basis, then I'm more than willing to assist.
1: Yeah,
0: like, my wife and I are more than willing to assist in that growth for our children.
1: It's like teaching our kids to swim. You want to give them something to hold on to for a little while and then hope they can swim on their own. And then you just want to be close by with a floaty just in case.
0: That's but it.
1: You can't dress them up in a full body life jacket and say, here you go. This is what swimming looks like. You'll float no matter what. That's not how it works.
0: No.
2: All right. Interesting stuff as always. Thank you both so much for being here. It's great to catch up.
0: Thanks for having us.
1: Yeah, thank you.
2: All right. 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
2: Always a great interview. Early. Gene Valaitis on the way.

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3: Good morning, I'm Matt Holmes. News brought to you by George's Greek Village, where friends and family come together for great food. We've got gray skies for most of the day right now, sitting at 20 degrees. Coming up, tariff talk continues. WestJet flight attendants ratify a deal and a look at youth mental health. First check on traffic.
4: Things are in pretty great shape. On the 406 or 405 and 420 are up to speed. And on the Toronto bound side to the QEW, that's looking pretty good. Volume from Nikola Tesla continues over the Burlington Skyway Bridge and still going to find volume through Burlington and Oakville, but the drive is crash free. Fort Erie bound QEW at Ridgemount has road work in the right lane. 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
3: In news, we will soon know more about how Canada plans to hit back against the United States in this ongoing trade war. Details of Canada's retaliatory tariffs against the U.S. are expected to be unveiled today alongside details of supports for workers affected by the tariffs. Now, this is Premier Doug Ford is front and center of that trade war. The U.S. President Donald Trump calling Ford a flunky on social media yesterday. He went on to say that, quote, someone should get these clowns to fall in line.
5: I don't respond to a dictator like President Trump, a bully like President Trump. As I said before, he's the type of guy in school that would take your lunch money one day, take your toque off your head the next day, and then steal your running shoes. But I'm not going to take any advice off a guy that's the king of bankruptcies.
3: Prime Minister Mark Carney, meantime, says Canada will go back to the negotiating table on a trade deal once the United States changes its attitude.
6: An attitude at the negotiation table that Canada is a subsidiary of the United States. The Canadian industry is going to be disadvantaged relative to American industry. That we're going to set up terms so that over time, Canadian industry is going to face constant headwinds. That's not something we're going to accept.
3: New 50% tariffs took effect on Saturday on a range of Canadian goods. U.S. President Donald Trump threatening to hike tariffs on all vehicles, auto parts, and steel from Canada to 50% on January 1st. An 18-year-old is recovering in hospital.

0: hospital following a stabbing in St. Catharines. We get those details from CKTV's Tom McKay.
1: Niagara police say it took place just 10 minutes after 10 p.m. Sunday night when officers were called to the area of 4th Avenue and 1st Street Louth for calls of a stabbing. Police say an 18-year-old male was found at the scene before being transported to an out-of-region hospital with non-life-threatening injuries. According to police, an investigation revealed that the male was involved in an altercation on Van Sickle Road near McCaffrey Crescent. He was then transported to where he was later found by police for medical assistance. Niagara Police's 1 District Criminal Investigative Branch has taken over the investigation, and they're asking anyone with information to come forward. Reporting for CKTB News, I'm Tom McKay.
0: Good news if you've got a flight plan, as WestJet flight attendants have ratified a new collective agreement with the airline with a 90.2% vote in favor of the deal.
2: The Canadian Union of Public Employees says the agreement includes a more than 18% wage hike over 3 years, as well as new compensation for work done on the ground. The deal followed tough negotiations, particularly about boarding pay, that culminated in a one-day strike by some 4,400 cabin crew earlier this month. The aviation industry has been rattled by a series of labor actions over the past several years, with strikes by Air Canada flight attendants and WestJet mechanics briefly bringing operations at the country's 2 biggest airlines to a halt.
0: A survey by the Center for Addiction and Mental Health has found that 46% of youth in grades 7 to 12 in Ontario reported a moderate to serious level of psychological distress in 2025. That's down from 51% of students when the last survey was conducted in 2023, but lead investigator Haley Hamilton says psychological distress among youth in the province is still really high.
3: So we're still in a place where we really need to continue to invest in youth mental health.
0: The 2025 survey shows that fewer students are using alcohol and drugs than in the past, and they're waiting longer before trying them for the first time. And if you're looking for a sweet treat that can cool you off today, well, it's your day.
4: Today is National Banana Split Day, created in 1904 by a soda jerk in Pennsylvania experimenting with ice cream combos when he stumbled across a winner. They were sold for 10 cents each back in the day, about $8 now, but there will be deals, so go look for them. One banana split the long way with 3 scoops of ice cream and toppings, whipped cream, fudge sauce, and a cherry on top. Enough to share. But why would you?
0: For more local news that matters, go to cktvnews.com. In sports, the Blue Jays back at the Dome tonight. Max Scherzer is on the mound. Toronto hosting Kansas City for this one. The Royals coming in very hot. They're on an 8-game winning streak. Toronto, they're back home 2 games back of that final wildcard spot in the American League. Over to the Canadian Baseball League, the Welland Jackfish hosting Hamilton tonight at the Pond. First pitch is just after 7 o'clock. The Jackfish still trying to get the top spot in the CBL. The Jackfish are 2 games back of London for first place. And over to the Little League World Series, where Canada got a big extra innings win yesterday, 3-2 over Panama. They advance in the knockout stages. The Canadian kids from British Columbia taking on South Korea tonight. The weather's next.
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0: Forecast, mostly clouds today. 24 is going to feel like 29 this afternoon with a bit of humidity. Partly cloudy skies tonight, a low down to 14. Tomorrow, sunshine 26, feeling closer to 31. Clouds on Thursday, maybe a shower 26. A sun-cloud mix and 24 degrees on Friday.
7: 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Some days you won't. 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
1: The war between U.S. President Donald Trump, Doug Ford, and the province of Ontario is now officially off the Richter scale crazy. Now, if you're just joining us, you may not have heard of this late-breaking story. It dropped just after 7:30 this morning when Trump dropped yet another bombshell on social media. You're not going to believe this, but it's true. He tweeted out, "The United States is giving serious consideration to changing the name of Lake Ontario to, wait for it, Lake America. In that, we don't expect to do much business with Ontario any longer." He wants to change the name of Lake Ontario to Lake America? How did this whole mess get started? Well, it all started yesterday. Doug Ford goes on my very good friend Bill Carroll's radio show on CFRA up in Ottawa. Now, while he is on my friend Bill's show, Bill reads Doug Ford a tweet that Trump put out yesterday morning. I read it when it dropped as well. This is the one where Ford, now that the tariff talks are off, threatened a 50% tariff on all cars coming out of Canada, big or small, also car parts and steel, and the list went on and on. So this is how Doug Ford found out. I mean, he was on the air on another radio station, and he said, well, Trump can kiss my ass. Well, of course, when I heard this, I got the CKTB choir into the studio because, you know, I'm a Canadian. I got to support Canada, and Dougie needs his own song.

0: Okay, so it gets even crazier yesterday afternoon. Doug's in Hamilton doing a news conference totally unrelated to what's going on here. And he was asked by a reporter in Hamilton about saying kiss my ass to Donald Trump. Well, Dougie did not hold back.
1: I don't respond to a dictator like President Trump, a bully like President Trump. He's the type of guy in school that would take your lunch money one day, take your toque off your head the next day, and then steal your running shoes. I'm not going to take any advice off a guy. People, President Trump, don't even like you. And they're going to speak loud and clear when it comes to the midterms. And if I was allowed to, I'd be down there door knocking. I've dealt with guys like you my whole life. And guess what? Y'all become losers because you're a loser. I have more courage, more brains in my baby toe than he has in his whole body. I've been in this game a lot longer than he has. I got skin on me like an alligator. And you think an insult from him hurts me? Well, bring it on, buddy. I'm ready. Bring it on. I have a lot of real estate on my ass, so he has a lot of room to kiss my ass.
0: I've got a lot of real estate on my ass, so he can kiss my ass. Oh, but who expected what happened this morning? Trump wants to rename Lake Ontario to Lake America? Man, this is an all-out war. Incredible. And, you know, Trump also, in a social media tweet yesterday afternoon, insulted Doug Ford, said his late brother had more brains, and he called Carney the governor of Canada going back to the Trudeau days. It's like it's really, really something. I mean, kissing ass. I got a lot of real estate on my ass. We gave Dougie his own song here this morning from the CKDB choir. And now, this morning, Trump wants to rename Lake Ontario to Lake America. Now, is any of this appropriate for politicians? Do you support Doug Ford for saying that? Or should Dougie have just, you know, taken the high road? Well, you can text me 905-688-2582 on that one. Now, what's happening tonight is after the markets close, our Prime Minister and some of his cabinet ministers are going to get together, and they are going to announce the dollar-to-dollar tariffs against the United States. So that's going to be really, really interesting. I mean, seriously, like, can you believe what is happening in politics right now? Yeah, something else. Okay, before we wind up the early edition here, I just want to tell you, and I'm doing this every single morning until it happens, today is day 33 since the first of the two flash floods here in the region, without the province releasing a penny from the disaster relief fund.
1: I don't respond to a dictator like President Trump, a bully like President Trump. He's the type of guy in school that would take your lunch money one day, take your toque off your head the next day, and then steal your running shoes. I'm not going to take any advice off a guy that's the king of bankruptcies. You know, your own people, President Trump, don't even like you. And they're going to... allowed to, I'd be down there door knocking.
0: All right. You know what? I've been doing this a long time. I don't remember a morning like this. Lake America. Oh, jeez. And we'll have more as the morning progresses. But for right now, that's Valaitis on the news, the early edition.
2: Here's your CKTV News weather forecast. 24 degrees today, mainly cloudy. Humidex of 29. Overnight, 14, partly cloudy. Tomorrow, it's going to be 26 and sunny with a humidex of 31. Thursday, it's going to be 26 degrees with a chance of showers. On Friday, 24, with a mix of sun and cloud, chance of showers. Saturday, 24 and sunny. Right now, it's 19 degrees outside. With your CKTV News weather, I'm Alex Hobson.
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0: new singers with the song for Doug Ford, You Can Kiss My Ass. What a day it was yesterday. Well, coming up later on this hour, John Litke will be here with Litke's Gotta Take. In hour number two, Dan McTeague, as usual, the gas wizard, and he's also the president of Canadians for Affordable Energy. Randy Taylor is here from TaylorMade Leadership. And in hour number three, we'll chat with a really good friend of the show, Wild Bill Sawchuk from The Standard is going to be here, and we'll be talking about this real secret meeting the region had last week about infrastructure. Every Tuesday morning, when he's not on vacation, I'm joined by a fellow recovering news director, a podcaster, journalist, and a longtime friend, Dave Trafford is here. Good morning, Dave.
1: Broadcasting live from a sleepy little hollow on the shores of Lake America this morning, Gene.
0: Lake America. Dave, it all started with our good friend, Bill Carroll, up in Ottawa yesterday. Doug Ford is on there. And Bill revealed, and Doug Ford didn't know this, what Trump was tweeting out yesterday morning about 50% tariffs on cars coming out of Canada on the 1st of January 2027. Also on auto parts and steel, and the list went on, and Doug reacted with the, you know, you can kiss my ass. And now this morning, Trump is saying that they're giving serious consideration. I mean, they can't do this. Giving serious consideration to renaming Lake Ontario to Lake America. Now, what do you make of all of this? Or should Doug Ford just take the high road? Well, I mean, he can't now, but should he have taken the high road?
1: Well, in the moment, I'm not shocked that that was his reaction. You know, when I heard Bill teeing it up for him, and Bill was so deliberate in reading that tweet from Donald Trump, you knew that he was winding it up and expecting some, you know, obvious reaction from the premier. And I, quite frankly, I think that the premier was saying what was on everyone else's mind when they heard it. So, is it appropriate? Well, in this moment, in this time, in this history, moment in history, it's beginning to feel like there's nothing that's inappropriate anymore in terms of how we deal with Donald Trump. But quite frankly, I think Wab Kanoo was right last week. America is weak. They're weaker because of Donald Trump. Donald Trump is weaker by the moment, and this the transactional behavior that has gone on over the last, you know, 4 or 5 days with the trade negotiations falling apart and then this nonsense on social media only indicates to me that he is even weaker. And in fact, he's almost irrelevant. I mean, when you think about, people are just kind of blowing it off and saying, well, that's Trump and we're not going to pay any attention to it. We get to say no to him now. You know, the New York Times piece saying, you know, that Carney has done what most other leaders around the world have, you know, refused to do, and that is to say no. And now he has in some level of, you know, authority in the West, ironically, being the middle nation and the next door neighbor to the United States.
0: Yeah. Well, you know, it can make us feel really, really good. But, you know, I read a lot about this over the weekend. And one of the immediate effects it's going to have, specifically in the province of Ontario, they say that within the next few weeks to about a month, close to 40,000 people could be unemployed.
1: Yeah. Yeah. And there's no question that this is the risk, and this is what we're going to pay for that. And the level to which Canadians and Ontarians particularly are going to be, you know, tolerant of that. It's easy to say, yes, let's do it. And then, you know that the numbers are out there, and 40,000, I see nationally as high as 90,000, jobs being lost. It's easy to sort of dismiss that as a big number. The fact is, somebody, you know, I know, we know, collectively in our families, our friends, are going to be affected directly or secondarily by these layoffs and this kind of contraction in the workforce. And that's going to have a serious, serious immediate effect on, how we do business just generally. I heard somebody say, well, you know, telling a radio commentator, well, you're not going to be affected. Don't kid yourself. Hmm. You know, you and I have lived through enough of this nonsense to know that when the economy contracts, and especially the auto sector, you know, there was a time, you remember, Gene, when, you know, the auto, local auto dealers used to advertise huge on radio?
0: Yes.
1: Well, you know,
0: yeah.
1: You hear it still, but not anymore. Not like it used to be. And why? Because we had recession. Why? Because we had the 2008 financial crisis, and that hit the auto industry so hard that guess what? Well, we have to figure out where we're going to spend our money and how we're going to spend our money. So that did come to roost for local media and so on, places like CKDB. You know, we felt that effect. And so don't think for a second that just it's going to happen over there because it's not happening in your sector.
0: Yeah. I guess the story that I read, I think it was on Sunday night, that it just broke my heart. There's a gentleman who, they have a honey business in Manitoba. And the business has been around 70 years. And the guy running it now, he's around my age. And 99% of their business, they ship their honey, great honey, to the United States. And he said that, you know, if we can't ship honey, he said, after 70 years, I'm going to go bankrupt. And it just, like, my heart broke.
1: Yeah, and there are stories like that around pulp and paper industry in Western Canada, and certainly there's some of it here in Ontario and in Quebec. There are small family companies that run these small firms, small mills. The honey industry, yeah, it's going to take a huge hit, and you're right. See, here's the funny thing about this, and I don't mean funny in haha way. The thing that we're not really talking about, if companies, even if they stay in business, if they stop and they can't afford to export into the United States, all of a sudden the tariffs become doubly expensive for the Americans. Already they're paying for that 50% increase for any product that goes in. But if you stopped sending your widgets because it's not economical anymore, there's a scarcity now. Mm-hmm. And all of a sudden the supply has dropped. The demand goes up. There is going to be even more cost there to get some of these essentials. People kind of poo-pooing the idea, you know, hockey sticks and all this, how relevant can that be? Cumulatively, it's going to be significant in terms of how it does play out in local economies. And that's, to me, I think the untold story so far is the effect down the road, downstream for the Americans, is that if there's a level of scarcity increases, that means, you know, demand is higher, prices go higher, that's inflation.
0: Yeah. I misspoke on Valaitis on the news. Our Prime Minister, and thanks for correcting me, our Prime Minister is going to be announcing these dollar-to-dollar counter-tariffs on the U.S. at 11 o'clock this morning, or during our third hour of the show here on CKTV News. What are you expecting?
1: Well, it sounds as if he's already sort of telegraphed that they're going to look at dairy and steel and, you know, some of the things that really are directly affected and popped up as a result of what happened on, I guess, Saturday morning with the U.S. tariffs. But the real question is going to be, is this just the first salvo, right? Read a piece this morning on CNN, and they were saying, yeah, okay, so be ready because, you know, we're going to get hit by a bunch of these things from the Canadians, and it's going to make more expensive for us to sell out into Canada. And that'd be, you know, that's an issue for them as much as it is for us. You and I are going to pay those tariffs. It's a tax on us. But the interesting thing is they took it down the road and said, yeah, but if that doesn't work and the heat doesn't come down, don't be shocked if we start talking seriously about energy, about oil, about potash, all the things that the Americans really need from us.
0: Now, Doug Ford brought up yesterday, once again, cutting off electricity to the United States. Doug, don't go there. And it's the headline on the Drudge Report, a conservative news site that has millions and millions of viewers. Yeah, like, do not go there, because Line 5 that pumps oil into Canada goes through Michigan, so they could cut off our supply of energy just like that, like we could do with the electricity. I mean, this is getting crazy now.
1: It is, and you know, remember when they threatened the surcharge on electricity from Ontario? I think they tried it briefly. They were talking about, you know, like $500,000 a day mm-hmm. for American homes, that's what the cost was going to be if they continued the surcharge, not cutting it off. So there are ways of playing with that. But here's the other interesting part of it. The New York Times has a really good, sort of moment by moment account of what happened behind closed doors in the negotiations over the weekend, mm-hmm. or that failed over the weekend. And part of it was, and we didn't hear much about it, was the Keystone XL pipeline.
0: Yes.
1: You know, Trump was hailing it and talking about what a great thing this was going to be. Apparently, based on the New York Times reporting, that was on the table because it would have made sense if Canada was able to get what was on the table in that initial, you know, tentative agreement. That was part of it, to say, okay, it makes economic sense. When it didn't make economic sense, they pulled the pin on the pipeline. And that's what, you know, among other things, got Trump into a knot. So this idea of using energy is on the table, but it was a real subtle thing when they pulled the plug on any talk about Canada reviving its part of the pipeline. It was good reporting. You should check it out.
0: Yeah. Getting away from Kiss My Ass, and my ass has a lot of real estate, and let's name Lake Ontario to Lake America. You know, we are in a crisis. It's a pivotal time. I believe Parliament should be recalled like yesterday, and all Canadians should see what was on the table and why it was rejected. I'd like to see it all.
1: Yeah, I do too. I just don't know what form it, you know, you would want it to be in terms of how would we present that. I don't know. There's just a logistic part of it is it could be, you know, piles and piles of paper, or it could be napkins for all I know. But yes, I think you're right. I think we need to see, here's what we started with, here's how we finished, and here's, you know, how we got where we are. That would be a good explainer for the Prime Minister. And I think for the sake of some credibility and all the noise around Gordie Howe Bridge and everything, I think that would really benefit everybody involved. The second thing is, I don't disagree. I think Parliament should be recalled. I mean, mm-hmm. if in fact, you know, we take him at his word and we're on a war footing, then yeah, we should probably recall Parliament and have a debate about it, and open and for whatever good a debate in Parliament would do. I think it's a level of seriousness that we need to take that the Americans certainly aren't. I mean, Congress is just spineless on all of this and has done nothing to address any of these issues. Let alone how it's going to affect their farmers, their consumers, and everything else. So I think, yeah, I think we take the high road. I think we do the right thing. I think we, you know, have a parliamentary debate. I'm not sure it's going to amount in a confidence vote or anything else, but I think that's what we are owed.
0: Yeah. When we come back, what in the world is happening in the United Kingdom? And Dave and I always like to talk a little bit of sports. What in the world has happened to Vladdy? The CKDB Singers will take us out with our song we recorded just for Doug Ford yesterday. Here we go. Let's listen to a little bit of it. It's CKPB News, your trusted singers. I'm Gene Belitis.
2: 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You're gonna need a bigger cart. 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
6: Good morning, I'm Matt Holmes. Here's what's making news. The federal government set to unveil details of Canada's retaliatory tariffs against the U.S. later on today. Prime Minister Mark Carney saying on Saturday that the counter-tariffs would kick in on September 8th. Meantime, Niagara Regional Police continuing to investigate an animal cruelty incident from over a year ago when a number of horses in Welland were stabbed. One of them died. The Center for Addiction and Mental Health says psychological distress among Ontario youth appears to have decreased since the pandemic, but is still quite high, actually. And the search for Canada's first Eurovision star is officially on. Forecast, mostly clouds for today. 24, feeling like 29, the high this afternoon. Partly cloudy skies tonight, a low down to 14. Now tomorrow, a little bit more humidity. 26 is going to feel like 31. We'll get some sunshine tomorrow. Thursday, the clouds return, maybe a shower, 26. Friday, a sun cloud mix, just a slight chance of still a shower, up to 24 degrees.
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0: Broadcasting along the shores of Lake Ontario, not Lake America, it's CKTV News. Oh, speaking of water, I just want to remind everybody I'm doing this every day. Today is day 33 since the first of the two flash floods here in the region without the province releasing a penny from the disaster relief fund. Speaking of the floodings here, Dave, I know you were on vacation. Did you catch my video getting down on my knees and begging Doug Ford for some help?
1: I did, and I shared it. So I thought, you know, right on. The whole idea here of, you know, making sure that our municipalities are taken care of, and, you know, Doug's there for everybody, and all the noise that they made about what they were going to do and shouldn't be doing in Niagara region vis-a-vis the regional government, and then there's just stone silence on this stuff.
0: Well, I got countdown clock on, yeah.
1: yeah. Just before we go on, just in terms of the impact of the tariffs and all the noise, TSX is up 45 points at open. So just nobody's really hair on fire over what's going on.
0: Interesting. You know what? I meant to look up the dollar before I jumped into the air chair this morning. It'd be interesting to see if it's having any effect on it.
1: It didn't yesterday. So
0: yeah,
1: it was
0: I noticed. Yeah. Yeah. I was surprised. Yeah. I was surprised because, you know, Dan McTeague and I, we were chatting, on Sunday afternoon when I was working on the show, and he thought it was really going to drop. Anyway, I'll get his, take on what's happening at 10:05 this morning. Dave, I can't believe what's happening in jolly old England. I have roots to that country. My Granny King came from Liverpool to Canada as an 18-year-old woman. And I'm just wondering if it's a matter of time that we'll have to do this in Canada. And what am I talking about? Asylum seekers arriving in Britain are now being given a new government pamphlet, a guidebook, which points out that you do not have sex with children. You do not sexually harass women. You do not rape women. You do not rape women, even if she is your wife, but is saying no to sex. It goes on to say that women can earn their own money, make their own decisions, do not make kissing sounds, or block a woman's path. And it just goes on and on and on. Well, if these are the kind of people who are seeking asylum in Britain, I would suggest to Britain that you put them on an airplane or a boat and send them home, and they're actually having to, Dave, they're printing a pamphlet that says, do not rape children. Now, we've got an immigration problem in Canada. It's out of control, thanks to Katy Perry's boyfriend. Will we have to print up one of these?
1: Well, what's interesting to me is that, you know, when you look at that, this is the behavior that we should be, you know, telling 10-year-olds in our world. This is, okay, this is unacceptable behavior. I could get that prepubescent, you know, this is how we have to treat the women in our lives, et cetera, and the children and domestic issues and so on. But to think for some second that you have to explain that to an asylum seeker, especially in the same article, I think it was Sky News you sent along.
0: Yeah.
1: They had headlines citing asylum seekers that were jailed for rape or jailed for, you know, abducting kids. The question then is, what the hell are they doing in the country? Never mind, you know, reading pamphlets. It astounds me that, you know, to your point, you talk about making the worst of a bad situation. This is it.
0: Mm-hmm. You know what struck me when I was reading the story about this pamphlet was it's a shame they didn't print it up a few years ago, and it's a shame that the prince, formerly known as Prince Andrew, didn't read it because he had to borrow a lot of money from his mummy because he was accused of raping an underage girl on Jeffrey Epstein's island, and he paid millions and millions of dollars. I mean, Andrew should have read the government pamphlet. You don't rape girls.
1: Well, what else could you say to this? I can't believe that there's a government meeting this. Well, here's a good idea. We'll put it in a pamphlet rather than addressing the issue up front. If this is what's going on, if this is actually so prevalent that you have to address it with some kind of information upon entry or upon asylum request, then boy, I'm telling you, the telescope goes this way, not that way.
0: Yeah. But in anticipation of future problems, is this the sort of a pamphlet that Canada should provide to asylum seekers?
1: Well, I'd be curious to see if there's any kind of record in terms of, you know, criminal charges, et cetera, that apply to asylum seekers here in Canada. Let's start there. And if that's the case, then I think we forego the pamphlet and just let's start the deportation process now.
0: Yeah. Well, you know, the courts are giving people who want to get Canadian citizenship leaner sentences so they won't be deported. And there was, two cases where two men from India who were seeking citizenship were caught in a sting operation. And they thought they were about to offer money to 15-year-old girls to have sex with them. It went to court, and the judge said, well, I'm not going to give you the sort of a penalty I'd give to a Canadian, because then, oh, you'd have to leave, and you could get Canadian citizenship. And, of course, that's when I take my palm and smack my forehead.
1: Yeah, I don't have an answer for you. I mean, I'm up right along with you.
0: Yeah.
1: So, smacking you on the back of the head, maybe. I don't know, but how we can enter into that level of illogical conversation, never mind illegal conversation, astounds me.
0: It sure does. I always like chatting a little bit of sports with you. And, I was saying I can't believe what's happening in the UK. I can't believe what is happening to Vladimir Guerrero Jr. $245,000 every single game, even if he sits on the bench. He can't hit a home run. He can't see the ball. Listen, I feel for the guy. I mean, it must be embarrassing, especially when you're pulling in that kind of dough. But, Dave, what's happened?
1: Well, we were watching the ball game on the weekend, the Yankees, and the Blue Jays had bases loaded, and Guerrero comes up to the bat, and he, you know, hits a ball to the second baseman, and he's kind of jogging it out. And the guy bobbles the ball.
0: Yeah.
1: And then realizes, oh, maybe I should run. Like, there was no freaking effort. You got bases loaded. You're playing in a game that's, you know, existentially important for their playoff hopes. And there's just no kind of get up and go. Now, you know, he scored the first run, I think, in that game by tearing around the bases. And that's cool. Mm-hmm. But boy, if he's only going to run when he hits home runs, then holy, just about needed the bleep there. Sorry. I lapsed into podcast mode.
0: Mm-hmm. Well, you know, Kansas is in Tirana tonight to start a series, and all the teams that we're going to be playing for the next little while are well below 500 teams. Now, if we can win a lot of games, you know, the American League East is really weird this year. There is a chance we may get a wild card spot, but we have to consistently win all the series coming up. So, I mean, you know what? And you see a lot of the players, especially the new guys like McAdoo and people like that. I mean, they're giving it all. The only person who isn't is the highest play, one of the highest paid baseball players in the league, which is Vladdy, of course. So I don't know. I'm not going to be like my typical Leaf fandom that I am. I bleed blue and white. I'm not giving up on these guys yet.
1: No, I wouldn't either, but keep in mind, though, I mean, I think I heard on the news this morning from your guys that the Kansas City was on a 8-game heater. I mean, they're winning. So yeah, they may be below 500, but they're not the only American League team that's doing well in the final stretch. So, you know, the Jays have done really well since I think the end of July. They've got the second most wins, in the American League. Terrific. But right now you're still two games out. So mm-hmm. let's play an at bat at a time and make sure that it's worthwhile. I mean, the whole idea, I get the statistics and the analytics and around, you know, everybody's under 500, but so are the Blue Jays because that's why they're in this mess, right? So I would take it one bat at a time, one pitch at a time. Let's just make sure that our head's in the game and away you go. Because you know, that's where you lose them. That's where you lose the game. Right?
0: And
1: defensively, they've been doing a great job in most of these games.
0: Yeah. And I would be remiss if I didn't remind you and the good listenership that we are only weeks away from the first preseason NHL game, and it is going to be the Toronto Maple Leafs against those terrible Montreal Canadiens who I hate. Love the city, hate the hockey club.
1: Well, and it's good. What's cool is, you know, the Leafs have made so many changes in the off season, and I'm one of the guys I play old timers hockey with. His son works for MLSE. He said, you know, the stuff on the bench and the stuff in the coaching staff, that's been obvious to most people, but it's been the internal in the office changes that have been extraordinary. Mm-hmm. They've really turned the sod, so to speak. They're trying to create a new culture, and whether or not they can do that, and it's evident in the first 20 games of the season, going to be really interesting. Now, the Canadians, on the other hand, you know, they're the up-and-coming team, boy. They'll be fun to watch, so they're going to be a good test for these this new-look Leafs.
0: Why do we call it old-timers hockey? Why can't we call it really experienced-timers hockey league? I hate that.
1: Old-timers. Guys whose hands have gone to stone hockey.
0: You know, it was like when we were having a heat wave, and people were saying, well, you should check on the elderly over 65. And I'm going, you know, and I was saying, look, if you're checking on me during this heat wave, you better be wearing high heels and bringing a couple of bottles of wine with you, because I'm not some old fart sitting in my apartment melting. The elderly over 65. Yeah, we're okay. Hey, listen, I know you've been on vacation. It's great to have you back on the show, by the way. And do you have any new podcasts happening?
1: Yeah, we're going to kick into recording. We tried to get back on track just once a month during the off season with the legislature on the ledge, but you know, with everything that's going on. So we're going to record a new one this week and get into where it's going and how it looks. And you know, let's remember that the Liberals are in the throes of finding a new leader. And right now, The polling looks very good for the Liberals. I would guess that in the war room for the Liberals right now, they're saying, I just wish Donald Trump would shut up because it's just making Doug look all the that much better. It's going to make it harder for them. But anyway, yeah, I think we're going to take the pulse this week. So that'll be available and posted by the end of this week.
0: Oh, great. Well, listen, I'm glad I could share the new song from the CKTB singers with you this morning.
1: You know what? I would like for you, can Alex send that along? Because I would like to share that with the podcast audience, if that's okay.
0: I am delighted to. I will send it along to you, absolutely.
1: Yeah, perfect. Thanks, Gene.
0: With thanks going out to Anita Ward, yeah. All right, there he goes. It's great to have you back on the show, Dave. And that is Dave Trafford, and he'll be with us once again next Tuesday. Let's head into the weather here with the CKTB singers and the Doug Ford song. Here's Alex.
13: Here's your CKTB News weather forecast. Today's high, 24 degrees, mainly cloudy, humidex of 29. Overnight, 14 degrees. Tomorrow, it's going to be 26 and sunny. Humidex getting up to 31. On Thursday, it'll be 26 with a chance of showers. Friday, 24, the mix of sun and cloud and a chance of showers. And then on Saturday, 24 and sunny. Right now, it's 19 degrees outside with your CKTB News weather. I'm Alex Hobson.
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0: All right. Man, what a busy day. You can get a hold of me by text at 905-688-2582. A lot of reaction from the Kiss My Ass story, and now Trump wanting to rename Lake Ontario to Lake America. It's crazy. All right, this is segment four of the first hour on Tuesday. That means it's time for Litke's Gotta Take. John Litke joins me once again. Good morning, buddy.
23: Good morning.
0: Okay, well, listen, before we get into today's topic with you, because it's fascinating, you've got another great take, of course. What do you make of all of this? You know, kiss my ass, then I got a lot of real estate, so you can kiss bigger parts of my ass. And then, you know, Trump's response. And then this morning, Trump saying they're giving serious consideration to renaming Lake Ontario to Lake America. But I have, like, this is crazy.
3: It's nuts. I mean, this is crazy town banana pants. I mean, I don't know what there is to talk about with this. You can't give it serious consideration. You can't go changing the name of it. I mean, this is great for script writers. It's funny. It's great fodder for sitting around the bar and making jokes with a friend about. But, you know, it's really concerning from, you know, I understand Doug Ford's reflexive need to push back, and with his comments yesterday calling Trump, a bully and a dictator and a failed real estate developer or something, he went on and on and on. Of course Trump was going to push back in one way or another, and I don't think anybody expected him to go after Lake Ontario, something that, you know, both countries have agreed to since, I think, like 1777 or something. We've had an agreement upon this. It goes back to indigenous words for the area from two different indigenous tribes, one being the Huron and the Iroquois, I believe. And it means, Ontario means beautiful lake, great beautiful water is what the translation is. It's hard to wrap your head around, but it's just another day in Trump's universe, and we're all the, you know, we're all the B characters.
0: Yeah, well, Carney is announcing the counter tariffs just after 11 o'clock during hour three of our show. You know, I'm thinking maybe he should say we're going to rename Lake Erie to Lake Kiss My Ass.
3: There you go. I like that one. That's great. I'm on board.
0: All right, let's talk municipal politics. In Ontario, the next municipal election is coming up on the 26th of October. We have to be very careful here at the radio station now that if we have somebody on who's running, we have to give other people equal time. So we're being very careful about some of the guests that we're having on. Like there was a St. Catharines Town City Council meeting the other day, but we couldn't have the mayor on because he's running for re-election. So we had to have a councillor on, and he was with Steph this morning. But I'm just looking at what all of these crazy city councillors are doing. It's as if they're not paying any attention to local problems. For example, the mayor of Montreal, very nice woman, opposed city council debating a motion to cut ties with Israel and labeling it and its actions after they were attacked a genocide. Now, that's not the city's job.
3: No, it's not the city's job, and fortunately that motion last night was rewritten so as just to condemn the actions of Israel, not to explicitly cut ties and not to label it as such. And, you know, the mayor is right, 100%. This is a complete waste of finite municipal time and tax dollars. It only serves to divide the city. Operationally, you know, cutting procurement at the municipal level, that's laughable. If a city actually enforced a full boycott, you'd be seeing them lose access to software, hardware, potentially even first responder training that municipalities rely on. It would disrupt local infrastructure for zero impact overseas and only problems at home. Legally cutting diplomatic ties would face immediate court challenges for discriminating based on national origin. The mayor of Montreal was correct in opposing this.
0: Yeah. Now, over the weekend, in a predominantly Jewish neighborhood in Toronto, we saw an explicit blood libel tropes shouted on a megaphone in Toronto over the weekend, with a protest speaker using his megaphone to allege Zionists eat children and use black magic. Now, how does that rhetoric on a Toronto City Street Council connect to what's happening inside other city councils in places like Montreal, Ottawa, and Windsor?
3: You know, it all feeds off of each other. When leaders across cities or the provinces or the feds push blood libels or allow blood libels in their streets, extreme views get reinforced, and then that eventually will trickle into the council chambers, like we're seeing in Montreal yesterday, or as we'll talk about with certain candidates that are running in other cities. So when the public is constantly exposed to the demonization of a specific group, people act on those beliefs.
0: Yeah. Now, in Ottawa, a candidate running for mayor has labeled the conflict a genocide as part of his campaign. He doesn't know what he's talking about. But if candidates say their local voters care deeply about an issue, why shouldn't a guy running for mayor take a stand?
3: You know, I guess, you know, take a stand, that's fine. It'll be to the detriment, I think, though, of a campaign. If you care for locally, if you care about foreign policy, go talk to your MP, go volunteer for the federal party, go run for that office. There's lots of legitimate avenues to affect foreign policy in Canada. City Hall ain't one of them. Anyone doing this at City Hall is far more interested in discrimination and political theater than in actually affecting meaningful change, because that's not the place to do so. So, candidates, take the stands that you want, but if you want to weaponize your campaign to push false claims, you're just going to alienate massive swaths of a community, deepen local polarization.
0: What's happening in your city council down Windsor way? It's same thing, right?
3: Yeah, we've got a candidate that's running here who is pushing a, you know, boycott, divest, sanction program. And, you know, there's nothing wrong with having ethical spending, but what are they actually alleging is happening at Windsor City Hall? Cities purchase items at the best cost for taxpayer dollars. There's no foreign policy ideology associated with buying gravel or asphalt or transit parts. There's false narratives that are created about what these candidates are actually advocating for. And when you look at these policies, it's clearly designed to be impacting Israel and Israel alone, though they won't say that outright and explicitly. I would much rather them be very clear about their bigotry.
0: Yeah. Now, these city councils are doing this, Montreal, Windsor, Ottawa, etc. Are they violating federal anti-racism guidelines?
3: Well, I think that any city that actually does move forward with it, with something like this, unfortunately we haven't seen any actually adopt a policy like this, would be virtually

0: Israel to a double standard is considered anti-Semitism. And when we adopted the IHRA in Canada, we put that in with our national anti-racism definition. So yeah, we would be violating federal anti-racism guidelines by trying to discriminate, ostracize, or boycott Israel, for example, and not other countries that are doing actual genocides, for example, like, you know, China, for example. So, you know, it seems like it's always only Jews who don't get to define the bigotry espoused against them, though, when it comes to things like this, and that's what's really a problem here.
1: Yeah, but at the end of the day, with all these motions, and does that actually help anybody overseas?
0: No, this is all political theater, and that's the point. We're in a propaganda war, and unfortunately, there's so many people in our politics willingly signing up to play lead roles or as even their understudies. This achieves zero impact abroad. It causes maximum harm at home. It makes lives for Canadians just tougher generally, getting along with their neighbors, with their family, with their friends. Hateful online vitriol turns to targeted harassment of individuals in your communities, turns in your daily life into walking through minefields. So, I don't know. I think it's a problem. It doesn't do anything overseas. It actively tears our communities apart.
1: Yeah. Hey, listen, you're back with me on Friday. Can I ask you a favor? Because I know that you advocate for Jewish groups, and you've been doing that for your entire life. There's a big conference coming to Hamilton on Saturday. It's called the Dominion Society of Canada. The keynote speaker is a guy by the name of Martin Selner. In his youth, he was convicted of defacing a synagogue, and he is banned in the United Kingdom, but apparently Canada is letting them in. And a lot of people, I don't know if this is true or not, that's why I'd like you to look into it, are saying this is like a white supremacist group, and this conference is happening in Hamilton this Saturday. Can you check that out for me?
0: I will do so, absolutely. I'll get in touch.
1: All right, great take today. Talk to
0: Thank
1: you later.
0: You.
1: All right, there he goes. John Letke. Letke's got a take. We'll take a break when we return. Dan McTeague, the gas wizard, is here. We're also going to be talking to Randy Taylor from TaylorMade Leadership, and we'll have a highlight from Steph Vivier in the morning. It's all next on CKTV News. I'm Gene DeLitis.
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7: Good morning, I'm Matt Holmes. Here's what's making news. We just can't be making this stuff up. The latest from the U.S. President Donald Trump, this on his Truth Social platform today. He says that the United States is giving serious consideration to changing the name of Lake Ontario to Lake America, and that we don't expect to be doing much business with Ontario any longer. This, as he and Premier Doug Ford had quite the battle yesterday. The Premier was the target of a post where Trump called Ford, quote, the less charismatic, intelligent, and overall unimpressive brother of the late great Rob Ford. Ford responded to the president.
8: He wants to put pain on Canadians. We'll leverage every bit of pain we possibly can on Americans. And you know what I feel bad for? I've always said I love the American people. I still stand by that statement because there's a lot of people in the U.S. that are calling me saying, way to go, keep going. You know, your own people, President Trump, don't even like you. And they're going to speak loud and clear when it comes to the midterms. And if I was allowed to, I'd be down there door knocking.
7: Ford went on to say that any response to the U.S. president has to be united across the country.
8: We need everyone to be on Team Canada.

0: and throw everything in the kitchen sink at them, no matter if it's electricity, if it's fuel, again, if it's potash or uranium. We need to have everything on the table, but we need a buy-in from coast to coast to coast.
1: The federal government set to unveil details of Canada's retaliatory tariffs against the U.S. later on today. Prime Minister Mark Carney said on Saturday that the counter tariffs would kick in on September 8th. He also says they'll not go back to the negotiating table until the Americans are ready to do so in a respectful way. Carney adding that his government has been working to diversify trade relationships everywhere.
2: In the last year alone, Canada has signed more than 20 trade and security deals across five continents. We completed our most recent trade deal with the United Arab Emirates in a record 47 days. Canada is now the best connected economy in the world.
1: Niagara Regional Police continue to investigate an animal cruelty incident from over a year ago. It was during the overnight hours of July 30th and July 31st, 2025, when eight horses were stabbed in Welland. It happened at a boarding farm near Buchner Road and Highway 140. One horse was killed. Others received treatment for their wounds. To date, the police haven't been able to identify any suspects, and they're once again appealing to the public for help. Detectives are hoping that someone might be able to provide information to help to move the investigation forward. The Center for Addiction and Mental Health says psychological distress among Ontario youth appears to have decreased since the pandemic, but still remains pretty high. The center's latest survey found 46% of youth in grades 7 to 12 reported a moderate to serious level of psychological distress in 2025. Lead investigator Haley Hamilton says that's down from 51% of students when the last survey was conducted back in 2023.
3: I think the message is that we have seen some improvements in student mental health, which is encouraging, a little bit encouraging in that. But I think we have to remember that despite this encouragement, it's only a few percentage points, but it's important, but it only takes us back to 2019 when, you know, we had high numbers of students reporting symptoms of distress.
1: Hamilton says the rise in reported mental health issues over the years could be due to factors such as social media, but could also reflect the decrease in stigma and more willingness to talk about psychological distress. And the search for Canada's first Eurovision star is on.
4: Canadian artists will be able to register later this month for their chance to represent the country at the 2027 Eurovision Song Contest. CBC Radio Canada's Eurovision portal will open August 31st to September 9th. The broadcaster will then select a shortlist of finalists this fall before inviting the public to vote digitally for their favorite. Celine Dion won the Eurovision Song Contest for Switzerland in 1988, but this will be Canada's first time competing in what's considered one of the world's largest live music spectacles.
1: 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Looking at your forecast, we've got plenty of cloud cover today. 24 is going to feel like 29. Partly cloudy skies tonight, low down to 14. Tomorrow, lots of sunshine through the day, about 26. Humidex making it feel like 31. On Thursday, some cloud cover, maybe a shower, 26. Then a sun cloud mix on Friday, up to 24 degrees. I'm Matt Holmes, CKTV News, next in an hour.
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9: All right, welcome to number two, hour number two. Later in the hour, Randy Taylor is going to be here from TaylorMade Leadership, and we'll have a highlight from Steph Vivier in the morning, and you can get a hold of me by text at 905-688-2582. In the background, the CKTP Singers with the You Can Kiss My Ass song that we made for Doug Ford. Now, Yet, Trump has tweeted yet another social media tweet. This just came out. In his third post of the morning, Trump accuses Canada of, quote, ripping off the USA for decades. And he ends it with writing, I deal with many countries and Canada is easily the most difficult and unreasonable. They feel entitled, but they are not a state and will be entitled no longer. And, of course, at 7:30 this morning, Trump said that he is giving serious consideration to renaming Lake Ontario to Lake America. And this all started yesterday with Doug Ford telling him he can kiss his ass. Well, listen, Dan McTeague is with me. He's a longtime friend. And he was also a member of Parliament for 18 years, a member of the Privy Council. He has dealt with people internationally for years and years and years. Dan, have you ever seen anything like what has happened in the past 24 hours? And give me your take on what's going down, man.
10: Well, it's a little immaturity on both sides, and it's degraded to a point where both have lost sight of what their responsibilities are, but you can't really change that at this point. And what you have to try to do is get both of them to shut up. I mean, this is a trade disagreement. It's not a war. It's not an opportunity for political cheap shots. We know that if you hit Trump, he'll hit back because that's his, that's his base. That's the way he does. That's the way he rolls. But anybody who's studied that guy knows that, his whole approach to any kind of deal making is provocation. And if you ignore the provocation and just set it aside and just carry on, chances are you'll wind up doing much better. Canada has some cards to play, not a lot, but I think the brinkmanship that we saw going up the last second last Friday left no surprise on the Trump side, but plenty of questions on the Canadian side.
9: Yeah,
10: what went wrong? What happened? And why are you not disclosing it? Because I think Carney and company really have to say the truth about what has happened. And so far, just like the agreement with China, which may very well be part of this, we signed an agreement with Mexico and the United States, saying if you're going to do another agreement with another country, you have to sort of fess up and let us know about it and give us advance notice. Canada clearly didn't do that. So Mark Carney's got to give a little bit more, more than his little prosy comments about how this whole thing has unfolded, because ultimately it's going to hurt a lot of Canadians. And it's not just now, it's that this will escalate. Trump has nothing to lose. Carney may think he has nothing to lose by kissing up to his friends in Europe and China, but it's Canadians who are going to suffer, and they're caught in the middle of this. I think that's where the Doug Fords of this world are not very useful. I mean, their point is maybe to serve as a safety valve for people out there who are ticked off, but it's not his role. And frankly, even if he were to do something, it's meaningless. It's what Carney has done and what he's hiding that has me concerned.
9: Yeah. You would know the answer to this question the best after serving the country as an MP for 18 years and your role in the Privy Council. Should Parliament be recalled, Dan?
10: Yes, they should. And I think Cabinet should also do what we did. I'm going to reveal something. It's not betraying cabinet secrets or anything like that. But in 2004, 2005, we had a similar situation because we weren't part of the coalition that was willing. George Bush was really ticked off of us. Martin took over from Chrétien around that time, 2003. And they were really steamed that we were not part of this. And they were going to put a bunch of sanctions and other tariffs and other things in place. This was very serious 23 years ago. A lot of people may forget. To his credit, and I think that speaks to the kind of quality of brinkmanship and, of course, of leadership we had back in those days. Chrétien said no to the coalition because there's no proof. But Martin went further and said, look, we don't want to be in Iraq because we don't think it's the right war. We do believe, however, that we should have an involvement in Afghanistan. We'll relieve your 10,000 troops you have in Afghanistan so you can send them to Iraq. And with 2,500, we'll do the job you're doing. I mean, the numbers speak for themselves as to how inefficient the American system is, but that was a way of avoiding a really serious problem. That's not trade. It's very different, and it was very transparent as to what happened, how it happened. Unfortunately, we lost a a lot of Canadians, over 100 were killed in that subsequent move from that to that operation. But I think that's the kind of approach we have to take here today. It's in no one's interest to continue this idea that we can somehow divest ourselves of all the trade with the United States. If we do that, it's over. It's over for Canada economically. Yes, it will hurt the United States, but it will truly leave an impact on Canada, like it or not.
9: Yeah. Well, we'll see what the Prime Minister announces after 11 o'clock. Final question here, Dan, because, you know, I love keeping my good listeners up to date on the price of gas. The United States called it a D-Day of sanctions against Iran yesterday. They're going to be in place today, and they'll continue to roll out in the days and weeks ahead. What is that going to do to the price of gasoline here in the Niagara region?
10: Well, I think it'll drop a little bit, but not a lot. I mean, we're going to be looking at a 3 cent decrease, 176.9 at the top end, down to 173. But, you know, Gene, you're in a great area, a sweet spot, Niagara, St. Catharines, all the way up to Hamilton. Gas stations love to throw away their 10 cent retail margins, and you'll often see prices any time after noon drop 7-8 cents a liter below what I predict. So I think for now it's going to get a little better, down below $1.73 at the high end, probably towards $1.70 by week's end. But this won't last, and I caution everyone, the United States is running out of oil, and their strategic petroleum reserve is down. They've only got about 15 to 20 days of supply. You can sanction all you want, but if traffic isn't moving through the straits, the Red Sea or the Caspian Sea, you know, we got a problem, especially on the diesel side. And by the way, Gene, diesel drops 10 cents a liter tomorrow. That's about as good as it's going to get for a long time.
9: Yeah, so true. I can't wait to see what the Prime Minister says next hour, and you and I can have a chat about it maybe later on this week. How's that sound?
10: That'd be great. Full disclosure from the Prime Minister would be great, rather than just words and invective. I think he needs to spell out what happened, because I'm getting two stories here, his and the Americans. They're poles apart, and I think that's unfair to Canadians.
9: Well, sitting here in the studio along the shores of Lake Ontario, I want to thank you, Dan, and we'll do this. we will do this next week.
10: Ignore the provocation. All right. Thanks,
9: Dan.
10: Right.
9: There he goes. Dan McTeague, an MP for 18 years. I trust what he has to say. Also, he's president of Canadians for Affordable Energy and the Gas Wizard. It's time to take a look at the weather. It's going to be humid today. The Weather Fairy is playing the music. Alex has a forecast.
11: Here's your CKTV News weather. 24 degrees today is your high, mix of sun and cloud with a humidex of 29. Overnight, 14 degrees. Tomorrow, it's going to be 26 and sunny, humidex of 31. On Thursday, 26 degrees with a chance of showers. Friday, 24 degrees with a mix of sun and cloud, chance of showers. And then Saturday, 24 and sunny. Right now, it's 20 degrees. The humidex has arrived. It feels like 25 outside. With your CKTV News weather, I'm Alex Hobson.
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9: Thanks once again for all of your text messages coming in this morning at 905-688-2582. Everybody's talking about Trump and Doug Ford. We're going to take a little bit of a break from the Kiss My Ass and Let's Rename Lake Ontario to Lake America. Randy Taylor is here from TaylorMade Leadership. And Randy, as they say on 97.7 Hits FM, it's a double shot Tuesday. We got you for a couple of breaks this morning. Hey, listen, you study human behavior and you help people straighten out their lives with some incredible techniques that you employ. You've had tremendous success. All kidding aside, what do you make of this behavior between Donald Trump and Doug Ford with a kiss my ass and, you know, Trump saying we're going to rename Lake Ontario to Lake America, and his latest tweet that Trump just put out where he says, I deal with many countries and Canada is easily the most difficult and unreasonable, blah, blah, blah, blah, blah, blah, blah. What's wrong with these guys?
10: Kindergarten. And you know what, Gene, it's your fault, and it's my fault, and it's everyone's fault in North America. Some, what, 370-80 million people, we get what we vote for. Mm-hmm. And when we don't start demanding, you know, proper decorum and to actually represent the people, then this kind of nonsense is going on. And, you know, they get the headlines and they get that dopamine rush like, oh, I was on CNN. Oh, I was on the news. This is a big deal. I have 50 million followers. But at the end of the day, it's the 380 people that are paying the price for their insolent behavior. I remember I ran federally back in 2000. And by the grace of God, I just barely lost. So I ended up working on a white paper with a friend of mine who was a member of parliament in Ottawa on seniors issues, and went there one day, and I sat in the gallery and I watched firsthand what happens in the House of Commons. You know, people yelling and shouting and calling out shame and nobody listening. And there was a family sitting next to me whose son had been murdered by a gun. And the member of parliament down on the floor brought up a private member's bill based on their son's case. And they started to read it, and I looked down at the floor, and all the members of parliament were walking around, milling around, talking to each other, and nobody heard a bloody word. Mm. And I looked at this family, I looked over, and the mom was crying. This is what came of our political process. And I sat there, and I was ashamed at the fact that we don't demand better of these people. I just think it comes back to us. If we don't start in the political process demanding more from elected officials, we're going to keep getting the same old,
0: And the problem is that, you know, these mouthpieces are just punishing everyone.
9: Wow, so, you nailed it this morning. You nailed it.
0: Well, thanks, Gene. I'll see you tomorrow.
9: Yeah. Well, we're going to do two lessons this morning. We're just getting away from all of the off the Richter scale buzz that's happening in other news events. Lesson number one today is belief is not a meditation. It's a way of life. That's interesting.
0: Yeah. So, you know, if you look at things, you know, kind of in the sum total. So, you know, if you had a jar and it was full of marbles, and you said, how many marbles did I put in the jar when I was really focused and I was really meditating and I was focused on belief and, you know, all the great things were going to happen today. So you drop a couple marbles in the bottom of the jar, right? And then if you don't stay in that state, now you go on for the rest of the day and the brain is filled with doubt. And so the rest of the jar is filled up with marbles, based on doubt. So, I mean, you look at the jar, the belief marbles are white and the doubt marbles are black. What does the jar look like? Right? And so we have to really look at this at how many thoughts go into the files of the subconscious mind and what are those thoughts? Anxious thoughts come from accessing previous files based on, you know, anxious information. Mm-hmm. It's how the brain works. Every, you know, current thought asks the same question. We're not aware that we're doing it, but in a millisecond, we go inside the files of the subconscious mind, open the file from previous experience and say, what do we know about this? It's how you know where the microphone button is in front of you there on the right, right?
9: Mm-hmm. Yes.
0: So this is training. And so, you know, if we open up a file based on past negative experience and that file says, this was a horrible experience and it didn't turn out from you. And you thought about it again and again and again, that becomes the dominant file. So the one with the most information in it is the thickest one. It's in all of my years of doing this, the greatest thing I ever did was in talking to people, I hold up a file folder. I was presenting to youth in minor sport last week at the Gretzky Arena. You know, in keynote presentations, in coaching sessions, when I hold up the file and say, here's where the information is stored. Everybody goes, oh, I get that, right? A file folder.
9: Right.
0: So the more thoughts I have, the more pieces of paper I put in the file, and the thicker the file becomes. And ultimately, that's how we're influenced. So if we consciously want a different outcome in a specific area of our lives that we want to change, then we have to understand that the files impact that area. And it comes down to math. The file that has the most pieces of paper will be the thickest. One file says for a salesperson, and I work with a lot of people in sales, so it's fascinating to hear this predominantly. I hate cold calling. My job as a salesperson makes me feel like a failure. Every rejection from firms, what I already think about myself. Or if that person creates a new file based on consistent effort and experience and, you know, self-talk and everything else, that file says, I love calling strangers. I meet wonderful people. I help them. I feel good about myself. I use this skill to increase my wealth anytime I want. Right? So whichever file is larger is the one that gets chosen.
9: Yeah.
0: Automatically without deliberation.
9: You know, I've always thought of things like cold calling and when you're in a sales capacity. It's kind of like shucking oysters. You know, eventually you're going to find the pearl, and the pearl's going to be worth a lot of money, but you got to go through a lot of oysters before you get there. But I like that idea of the file. Now, my question is, how do you replace what's in the file?
0: So it has to come through, you know, conscious intention and intent. So, you know, there's a variety of different things I, you know, provide, you know, for certain clients that I work with. I provide wristbands that say, be here, right? So it's that constant focus on being able to focus on the moment. I did an Instagram reel this morning that I recorded yesterday just out walking in the trails around my house. And it was about, you know, telling people, so look at what's in front of you right now. So everybody that's listening right now, you know, look out the window of your car, look at the clouds, look at the cars beside you, look at the scenery and the trees and everything else, and just kind of really look at that and take all that in for a moment and, you know, kind of process what it is you're seeing. Every person that just did that, I hope everyone didn't go off the road, you just experienced no stress for those couple of moments. Why? Because you were here. And so consistently coming back and understanding here is where everything happens. Focus is the greatest skill we will ever develop in life. And so, you know, when we're talking about how do we grow our belief and confidence, you know, that notion that because, you know, so many people, well, I meditate every morning. I know, but you put a couple marbles in the bottom of the jar and then you filled it with black ones, mm-hmm. right? So this process has to continue far and above that few minutes of meditation in the morning. It's a tremendous way to start your day, right? Because it resets the mind and says, here's what I'm going after and here's what I want. But then, you know, you need to be focused and you need to have strategies throughout the day to be able to accomplish that. Planning your day the night before in complete detail by calendar hour, right, answers that question that says, if you want something done, give it to a busy person. Mm-hmm. I've given other, you know, clients wristbands that say, on your mark, go.
9: Oh. Yeah,
0: you take the set
9: that.
0: Part out.
9: Yeah.
0: Yeah, right? So strategies like that.
9: Yeah. 1 minute before the break, and then we'll continue with Randy. How do you replace fear of failure with a mindset of success?
0: Repetition. It's, you know, you have to prove to yourself. One really interesting exercise that I do with sales teams, I would ask you, Gene, if you're a salesperson, if I gave you five random names out of the St. Catharines phone book and you're selling insurance, you're going to call those people. How many will become clients?
9: Five.
0: Everyone in the audience
9: five.
0: Always says, yeah, good for you, but that's not true.
9: No,
0: right? The audience all says none, right? So I say, okay, five names, you know, you're going to call them. You've never met them before. Okay, so here's 1,200 names out of the St. Catharines phone book. How many people out of that list will you get as clients? Everyone puts up their hand and goes, oh, I'd get five, I'd get 10, I'd get 20.
9: Mm-hmm.
0: Right? So which one's the lie?
9: Yeah.
0: Is it five or is it 1,200? Because you know what 1,200 is? It's five calls a day. Right? So we end up giving in the short run because we talk ourselves out of it. However, knowing in full detail, if I kept making these five calls a day, I'm absolutely getting clients. So it's beginning to train the subconscious mind to understand the liar and to overcome it.
9: You're on fire this morning, Randy Taylor. Listen, I've got to take a break. We're going to continue with you on the other side. Our next lesson with Randy this morning, what will you write? Let's take a break and we'll return here in a sec on CKTV News. I'm Gene Valaitis.
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1: Good morning, I'm Matt Holmes. Here's what's making news. Well, Donald Trump is now musing about changing the name of Lake Ontario to Lake America. Yeah, that's the latest in the trade war as we wait for the government to unveil details of its counter-tariff plan later on today. An 18-year-old recovering in hospital following a stabbing in St. Catharines. Police in Hamilton investigating a shooting from the weekend. WestJet flight attendants have ratified a new collective agreement with the airline. It looks like the numbers are going down when it comes to youth in grades 7 to 12 reporting a moderate to serious level of psychological distress. This after a survey from the Center for Addiction and Mental Health. Forecast, mostly clouds for today. 24, feeling like 29, the high this afternoon. Partly cloudy skies tonight, a low down to 14. Now tomorrow, a little bit more humidity. 26 is going to feel like 31. We'll get some sunshine tomorrow. Thursday, the clouds return, maybe a shower, 26. Friday, a sun-cloud mix, just a slight chance of still a shower, up to 24 degrees.
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21: 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It's Gene Vilaitis on CKTV News.
9: Yeah, there is a lot of truth to that. Thanks for all of your text messages. Keep them coming this morning. I'm reading them all at 905-688-2582. Before 11 o'clock, we'll have a highlight from Steph Vivier in the morning. She did a really great interview about Hockey Canada this morning, so we'll get to that in a second. But right now, it's a real treat. We continue on a second break with Randy Taylor from Taylor Made Leadership. Now, this one is kind of stumping me here. I can't wait for this one. Lesson number two this morning is, what will you write?
0: Yeah, so before we get to that, I wanted to make one mention. I've known Gene a long, long time. Please, please, please never grow up. it's that childlike curiosity and passion for life that that makes great radio guys like you and makes great human beings. One of the things that I learned a long time ago is what we should do is when our kids are really small, when their belief is absolutely off the shelf. Sit and pay attention to them and watch them and write down what they're doing. Their entire childhood growing up, and then when they become adults, have them teach it back to you.
9: Mm.
0: Right? That's a great lesson in life. Yeah, so what are you going to write on the page? I thought about this a few days ago. I was sitting outside and, you know, journaling in the morning. It was a nice day. And I sat and I thought, geez, you know what? Here's a new day. There's new weather, new clouds, new opportunities, new challenges. It's a blank page. It's completely unwritten. And the question settled over me was, okay, so what am I going to write on this page? And I know we've heard that, you know, analogy many times, you know, you get a brand new page every day. But I began to understand it not as an idea, but as a truth that I could feel, that what I'm going to write will determine the outcome of this day. And I am absolutely certain of that, being this, you know, neuroscience geek for the last 35 years. Mm-hmm. What I think creates choices. Choices drive action, or lack thereof. Action is going to write the story. And the truth is that this day for all of us holds endless possibilities, unlimited potential, fascinating experiences waiting to be had, connections waiting to be made, moments waiting to be felt. Or I could also bring forward all the doubts and barriers of yesterday. Science, by the way, shows the average adult has 90% of the same thoughts you had yesterday. And so if we carry them around into this fresh, clean day and this brand new page, they bleed through like the ink on the page below it. And all the potential really is there. It has to be fueled by curiosity and anticipation and action. So in the end of this, what really holds us back, it's not we can't have, you know, an incredible day today. It's simply the illusion of thought emanating from what doesn't exist. The ghosts of experience of the past, or the imagined fears of the future. So the next hour, the next day, the next moment, we can't possibly know anything of the outcome, right?
9: Mm-hmm.
0: And so based on that, nothing can be experienced there. Every ounce of life and potential lies here. And every moment we're there, we miss a moment here. Tick, tick, tick, tick. And given that our time here is so limited, it's breathtakingly finite. But it's not if we're here more. And we did that exercise a number of weeks ago, multiply your age by 365.
9: Right.
0: That's the number of days you waited for today. And of all those days, think about how many did you miss? How many are left? And what decision are you going to make? You can't change yesterday. So, you know, we can whine and cry and complain about, you know, all those things. I grew up, you know, homeless at 14 years old. Wah, wah, wah. I got to do that in Canada, right? So it was on me of whatever I was going to do from that point on. So let the past go. You know, when we say, one of the things too is when we say that word, well, it's in the past. Mm-hmm. Well, then what is it? Well, it's past. It's gone.
9: Yeah.
0: Why would you spend 1 second going back to something that didn't turn out well? Let it go, right? Put some oil on the scars and move forward and write the, you know, write the page, pick up the pen and write the story for today.
9: Let me ask you a question that I bet a lot of people are thinking right now. And it's, the lesson is, what will you write? And you brought up journaling. I don't want to talk about myself a lot here, but, you know, I got a side gig. I've been making money as a writer for my entire career. But, you know, when I sit down to try to journal, I look at the page, and I'm sure there's a lot of people who have heard about journaling, and it's been recommended to them as well. But, like, how do you start? What do you write? Like, how do you get going?
0: You know what, Gene? It's a conversation with yourself, and I've had this conversation hundreds or thousands of times with people over the last 35 years. Oh, I don't like journaling. Then don't worry about it, right? This is not War and Peace. We're not judging you and, you know, putting you in for a Pulitzer Prize. This is a chance for you to have a conversation on paper about yourself, right? So start at the top and write three things that you're grateful for and really think about it and close your eyes and feel the emotion of gratitude. Everything from, you know, your family and your health and the car and the driveway to the clean water that comes out of the tap and, you know, neighborhoods to walk in, you know, free of being shot and war. And there's so many things to be grateful for. So start it out that way. Then start to pen, you know, what are some of the things that I learned from yesterday? What did I do? I met a new friend, met this Gene Velaitis guy. What a great guy. He's on the radio and we had a great conversation and we talked. Oh, found a new recipe, right? Found a new book and I'm starting to read that book. I cut the grass yesterday and I cut it a little bit higher and it looks better. Whatever it is, right? Oh, and by the way, and I failed at that yesterday too. What's the lesson? Don't do that again. So it allows you to have that conversation with yourself to review what happened yesterday, to talk about the things you're grateful for, and then at the end of that journal page, sit and write three things you want to have happen for the day. And, you know, not that, you know, oh, I hope I can get to work today when you know the car is sitting in the driveway. Ask for something that isn't evident right now. I want to meet the best friend. I want to find the best new client I've ever had, right? I want to come up with the best marketing plan that's going to turn my company around. Whatever it is, ask for something that doesn't exist and then let it go. All right. So it's a combination of, you know, the reality of quantum physics and the law of attraction melded with subconscious imprinting. Because then when you tell yourself that, the subconscious mind begins to look for clues of how you can have that.
9: Oh, that's good. Now, do you go back and reread it, you know, and after a couple of days? Or is that your statement and that's what you take with you and that's about it?
0: I suggest to people they go back, and in the journal books that I give people at the back of the book, there's a kind of a highlight reel, you know, like a 60-second sports reel. If sports were like that, no man would leave television, right? Yeah. Every 7 days, read over what you've written in there, and then in the back of the book, for that 1 week period, capture the highlights of what you accomplished. It's so incredibly powerful. I can tell you what it's like to climb Mount Everest. Not that I have, right? But I could tell you that. But when you put your foot there, it completely changes the experience. So, you know, I bought this book. I made that friend. I started this new campaign. I, you know, bought a sharp new suit. I'm losing weight. I went and walked 10,000 steps. And pretty soon you'll go back to that. I had this experience a long time ago. It's a long story. I won't bore you with it. But it got to the point I was going through a difficult time, and it got to the point where I would come home and I would go to the back of the book and I would read the highlights because it just made me feel better.
9: Yeah.
0: Right. I wasn't where I wanted to be, but I sure wasn't where I was. Right. So it can be very powerful.
9: Well, there you go. I'm glad we had two lessons with you this morning. Journaling for Beginners, the instruction manual and what to write down. That was great.
0: 100%. Write it down on a page and make it your life.
9: All right. How can folks get a hold of you?
0: Yeah, so a couple of things. So there's a new keynote I'm delivering for companies that are, you know, looking for speakers and an individual coaching program. It's under the name The Clarity Advantage, and it's about this whole concept. Everything is impacted by our ability to improve focus. If you'd like more information, go to the website. You can drop me a contact at tailormadeleadership.com.
9: Hey, it was great having you for two segments this morning. I really enjoyed it.
0: I had fun. Yeah. I really did. And please promise me you won't ever grow up.
9: I promise you. That's not listen, I take what I do very, very seriously. I do not take myself seriously at all.
0: There you go.
9: All right.
0: Yes, sir.
9: Okay,
0: yep.
9: Matt, you nailed it this morning. We'll talk to you again next Tuesday. Appreciate you.
0: All right, Gene. Thanks. Have a great day, everybody.
9: There you go. It's Randy Taylor from TaylorMade Leadership. That was really, really good this morning. I enjoyed that. All right. When we return, a highlight from Steph Vivier in the morning. She was talking about Hockey Canada. It's a really, really good interview. But first, though, we'll ask the Weather Fairy to play the music here on CKTV News, and we'll ask Alex for the forecast.
6: Here's your CKTV News weather forecast. 24 degrees today is the high, mix of sun and cloud, humidex of 29. Overnight, 14 degrees, partly cloudy. Tomorrow, it's going to be 26 and mainly sunny, humidex of 31. On Thursday, it's going to be 25 degrees with a 40% chance of showers. On Friday, 23 degrees and sunny. Saturday, it's going to be 24 and sunny. Right now, it's 20 degrees. Feels like 25 outside with your CKTV News weather. I'm Alex Hobson.
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9: Well, make sure you start your day with Steph Vivier in the morning, Monday to Friday from 5:30 to 9, right here on CKTV News. This morning, Steph conducted an interview all about Hockey Canada. I mean, it was really, really good. That's our highlight this morning, in case you missed it.
29: Over the past few years, there has been an erosion of public trust in Hockey Canada after it was unveiled that the organization had a slush fund to pay off lawsuits that were were brought against the organization for bad behavior against perpetrated by players and coaches. The organization has since gone through an upheaval, new board members, as they say, they're working to reinstill the public trust. However, our next guest says they're not doing a great job at it. Welcoming back to the show now, Brock University Assistant Professor of Sport Management, Taylor McKee. Good morning, Professor.
1: Good morning. Thanks so much for having me.
29: Always great to have you along. Thank you. Okay, so we're here because recently there was a Hockey Canada decision as it pertains to the five players who were involved in the 2018 World Junior Hockey Team incident that went to court last year. Remind us what happened recently and what the decision was.
1: So recently we sort of had the culmination of a very, very, very long internal investigation that Hockey Canada did into the players. And this is coming on the heels of a fairly high profile and fairly ugly criminal trial that resulted in the non-conviction of the same five players. And all along we knew that Hockey Canada was conducting their own investigation, but it was sort of looked at as, well, okay, if they're going to do their own investigation, how will this be different substantially from the criminal matter? And then we found out in the early days of the criminal trial that this investigation, a lot of the information that was used inside of it, a lot of the testimony, a lot of the facts, were not going to be able to be used in the criminal trial. So essentially here we're dealing with perhaps different sets of facts, new information, different sets of testimonies, because Hockey Canada's internal investigation was conducted under sort of a different threats of punishment. So the judge ruled that none of the information that was used in the internal investigation could be used in the criminal trial. So basically we had a sort of second result, and that result was far different from the criminal trial in that there was essentially cascading levels of punishment for four of the five players that resulted in suspensions lasting years into the future for Hockey Canada sanctioned events. So that's where we're at right now. We have Hockey Canada ruling that four of the five players are suspended on various lengths up until at least 2030 for one of them.
29: Okay, so like, just explain, Tyler, if you can, how does, like, why would they need to be suspended? Because they don't still play for a Canadian hockey team. Some of them don't play. I know one of them is back in the NHL. So, like, what does this mean? They just can't go to alumni events?
1: Yeah, it's a good question. I mean, I think that was a question that was sort of on the minds of a lot of people when the suspensions were announced, was what are they being suspended from? They're not being suspended from their professional careers. They're being suspended from Hockey Canada sanctioned events. That means no World Championships, no Spengler Cup, no Team Canada for the Olympics, perhaps. But it's also no Hockey Canada events, no coaching, no volunteering, no alumni events for the World Juniors, none of that stuff. And, you know, you can imagine also that this is probably the severing of the relationship with Hockey Canada for a very a good long time into the future as well. Does that necessarily apply to these players? A lot of them weren't exactly going to be number one choices for the upcoming the next Olympic team or even the World Championships. But still, the idea is this should, again, put to rest the notion that, like, well, okay, in the absence of a criminal conviction, that they were totally ruled innocent by all those who were reading into the facts. I think that's something that, again, a lot of Canadians have sort of been trying to wrestle with, which is, okay, well, if they're not criminally liable or criminally negligent in this sense, what did occur in terms of what, you know, what standard of evidence? Well, this is Hockey Canada's own standard of evidence, and they've been ruled that they violated it, and some of them quite severely.
29: And they violated it, but then, Taylor, as you point out, these suspensions are varying amounts, with Alex Fermentin being reinstated, right?
1: Yes, exactly. So he was not one of the ones that was ruled to have violated the codes of conduct. And you can even possibly imagine counter legal action occurring in the future in the reverse direction on the part of Formington, but that's just speculative on my end.
29: Right, sure. Okay, and so I don't understand why not a lifetime ban. As you point out, they were deemed not guilty last year, but, not guilty doesn't mean innocent, and codes of conduct are usually a lot tighter than the high weight, as it should be, the high weight that we have in our criminal courts that must be met in order to find someone guilty. So why would an organization at all want to deal with people who were involved in such a scandalous event? At the very least, all five of these people do admit to being in the room when this was going on and not doing anything to stop it.
1: know, that, Steph, that's a very, very, very good question. Why, especially when you sort of lay out the fact that we're not talking about you can't earn money playing hockey, or, you know, you can't be a professional hockey player in Russia or in the American Hockey League or even the NHL in the case of Carter Hart and possibly even Dylan Dubé in this upcoming season. And we're not talking about those things. We're talking about this sort of very narrow band of punishment. I think this is from the third on the part of Hockey Canada. They look at this and say, well, this is the most, some of the most significant punishments, and in some cases the most severe punishments we've ever given out. This is an unprecedented sort of act. But I mean, the question itself is sort of a statement as well, which is to say, well, what's stopping them from just severing ties entirely? And the answer is nothing. I mean, the answer is that they absolutely have that punishment within their sort of their within the scope of what is possible. I think there's just not a willingness right now to deal with what that would actually mean, which is to say that this would be an ongoing 20-30 year sort of question, and they want to try and put this to bed. But the problem that we've got right now is the result of this investigation, by the way, and you think to yourself, well, that's odd. I mean, we have this new information that the courts deemed was inadmissible. I can't wait to see what information this is going to be, but we won't, because this information has not been made public. So why not the lifetime ban is all we're left to sort of ask right now, because we don't even know the substantive, we don't even know what this investigation uncovered, and we likely won't. And Hockey Canada has some fairly, you know, I think, sketchy outlines about why that is, but we haven't even really had communications from Hockey Canada as to if or when or why the result of this investigation will be made public, aside from the fact that they want to respect privacy. Well, that's fair, but in this case, we'd really like to know what you uncovered that is apparently in some way opposed to what the courts found.

0: Hour number three is coming up. Do we have so much to talk about? My goodness, Trump is going crazy with his tweets. He hates Canada this morning. He hates Donald Trump. He wants to rename Lake Ontario. We are going to get to it all. Coming up next on CKTV News, your trusted voice. I'm Gene Valaitis.
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3: Good morning, I'm Matt Holmes. Here's what's making news. Well, the latest in the trade dispute has President Donald Trump down in the U.S. saying that they are giving serious consideration to changing the name of Lake Ontario, get this, to Lake America.
4: Trump says in a social media post that the U.S. doesn't expect to continue doing business with Ontario much longer. He also says he would never interfere with Canadians speaking French and never try to weaken language protections as part of trade talks. Ontario Premier Doug Ford has said the U.S. needs to feel economic pain in response to Trump's latest trade war escalation and had some insults for Trump this week.
5: This guy's a loser. He's going to be a loser, and simple as that. We're going to fight with everything we have, and you know something? I have more courage, more brains in my baby toe than he has in his whole body.
4: Trump, meanwhile, called the premier less charismatic, intelligent, and impressive than his late brother, former Toronto Mayor Rob Ford.
3: All of this comes as the government is set to unveil details of its counter-tariff plan against the U.S. today. Prime Minister Mark Carney suspended trade talks late on Friday, accusing the U.S. of trying to insert last-minute demands like limiting Canada's ability to protect its culture, language, and sovereignty. The U.S. introduced a new round of 50% tariffs on Canadian exports on Saturday. Carney says Canada will be back to the negotiating table on a trade deal once the U.S. changes its attitude. An 18-year-old is recovering in hospital following a stabbing in St. Catharines. We get those details from CKTV's Tom McKay.
6: Niagara police say it took place at just 10 minutes after 10 p.m. Sunday night when officers were called to the area of 4th Avenue and 1st Street, Louth, for calls of a stabbing. Police say an 18-year-old male was found at the scene before being transported to an out-of-region hospital with non-life-threatening injuries. According to police, an investigation revealed that the male was involved in an altercation on Van Sickle Road near McCaffrey Crescent. He was then transported to where he was later found by police for medical assistance. Niagara Police's 1 District Criminal Investigative Branch has taken over the investigation, and they're asking anyone with information to come forward. Reporting for CKTB News, I'm Tom McKay.
3: This is police in Hamilton are investigating after shots were fired on Sunday night. Reports of shots being fired came in around 6:30 in the evening. Officers arrived to an area on Mud Street East, found several people fleeing the area on foot. Several people were arrested. Police seized 5 guns. Investigators say there were no injuries. It appears that shots were not fired at a home or a person. Police are asking anyone with information to come forward. WestJet flight attendants have ratified a new collective agreement with their airline with a 90.2% vote in favor of a deal.
7: The Canadian Union of Public Employees says the agreement includes a more than 18% wage hike over 3 years, as well as new compensation for work done on the ground. The deal followed tough negotiations, particularly about boarding pay, that culminated in a one-day strike by some 4,400 cabin crew earlier this month. The aviation industry has been rattled by a series of labor actions over the past several years, with strikes by Air Canada flight attendants and WestJet mechanics briefly bringing operations at the country's 2 biggest airlines to a halt.
3: A survey by the Center for Addiction and Mental Health has found that 46% of youth in grades 7 to 12 in Ontario reported a moderate to serious level of psychological distress in 2025. That's down from 51% of students when the last survey was conducted in 2023. But lead investigator Haley Hamilton says psychological distress among youth in the province is still really high.
8: So we're still in a place where we really need to continue to invest in youth mental health.
3: The 2025 survey shows that fewer students are using alcohol and drugs than in the past, and they're waiting longer before trying them for the first time. And if you're looking for a sweet treat that can cool you off today, well, it's your day.
9: Today is National Banana.

0: banana split day, created in 1904 by a soda jerk in Pennsylvania experimenting with ice cream combos when he stumbled across a winner. They were sold for 10 cents each back in the day, about $8 now, but there will be deals, so go look for them. One banana split the long way with three scoops of ice cream and toppings, whipped cream, fudge sauce, and a cherry on top. Enough to share, but why would you?
1: 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Looking at your forecast, we've got plenty of cloud cover today. 24 is going to feel like 29. Partly cloudy skies tonight, low down to 14. Tomorrow, lots of sunshine through the day, about 26. Humidex making it feel like 31. On Thursday, some cloud cover, maybe a shower, 26. Then a sun cloud mix on Friday, up to 24 degrees. I'm Matt Holmes, CKTV News, next in an hour.
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7: Yep, there you go, the CKTV News Orchestra. It's our song for Doug Ford, You Can Kick My Ass. I cannot remember another past 24 hours like the 24 hours that has just passed. Wow. You know, the war between President Trump and Doug Ford in the province of Ontario is off the Richter scale crazy. Well, let's just recap how it all got started and where we are at 6 minutes after 11 o'clock. Yeah, you can keep the song on in the background there. So yesterday morning, Doug Ford goes on my friend Bill Carroll's show up in Ottawa. And while he's on Bill's show, Trump tweeted, and I read it here too yesterday, that starting on January 1st, 2027, Trump is going to put a 50% tariff on cars coming out of Canada that are assembled in Canada. You see, we don't make cars in Canada. The parts come from the U.S. and Mexico. We put them together, ship them back down to the U.S. So he's saying he's going to put a 50% tariff on those cars, also on car parts and on steel and a bunch of other things. So Ford only found out about this when he's on my pal Bill's show up in Ottawa. And Bill said, well, how do you react to that, Premier? And he said, well, Ford can kiss my ass. And it went viral. Every U.S. news site, every network. You know, I turned on World News Tonight on ABC at 6:30 last night. And what was their lead story? Their lead story was Doug Ford telling Trump to kiss my ass. But you know what? In the afternoon, it got even better. Doug Ford was in the Hammer yesterday afternoon for a news conference, and he doubled down. Alex, do we have that clip ready? Okay, here we go.
8: I don't respond to a dictator like President Trump, a bully like President Trump. He's the type of guy in school that would take your lunch money one day, take your toque off your head the next day, and then steal your running shoes. I'm not going to take
1: give you
8: advice
1: wedgie
8: off a guy that's the king of bankruptcies. You know, your own people, President Trump, don't even like you. And they're going to speak loud and clear when it comes to the midterms. And if I was allowed to, I'd be down there door knocking. I've dealt with guys like you my whole life. And guess what? Y'all become losers because you're a loser. I have more courage, more brains in my baby toe than he has in his whole body. I've been in this game a lot longer than he has. I got skin on me like an alligator. And you think an insult from him hurts me? Well, bring it on, buddy. I'm ready. Bring it on. I have a lot of real estate on my ass, so he has a lot of room to kiss my ass.
1: Well, but hang on. As they say in the TV commercials, stop. There's more. At 7:30 this morning,
7: Trump tweets out this. The United States is giving serious consideration to changing the name of Lake Ontario to Lake America, in that we don't expect to be doing much business with Ontario any longer. Whoa! Lake America? Hey, but as they say on the TV commercials, stop, there's even more. A couple of hours later, Trump is out with this in his third tweet of Tuesday morning. He accused Canadians of ripping off the USA for decades. I'm not going to read the entire tweet, but part of it says, I deal with many countries, and Canada is easily the most difficult and unreasonable. They feel entitled, but they are not a state, and they will be entitled no longer. But stop! There's even more! In another tweet, responding to the tariff talks breaking down, we still don't know the exact details of what was in that deal and how it fell apart on Friday, but some of it had to do with French language packaging. So here's Trump again. I would never interfere with Canadians speaking French. In fact, I have never even thought of doing such a stupid thing. This lie was made up by the weak and ineffective Prime Minister in an attempt to gain political support, which he has totally lost from the people of Quebec. I love French Canadians. President Donald J. Trump, bring up the song. Now, after all these tweets, and there will be more, you have to know that. What is happening right now? Okay, as I always tell you, we try to keep track of everything that's happening in the world, and we have a monitor in the studio with me here, and also Alex. So, as we are speaking currently, the Prime Minister and many of his cabinet ministers are announcing the dollar-to-dollar counter tariffs that they will be placing on goods. Now, it's ongoing, so I can't even begin to tell you what they are. But, you know, we'll know, and I'm sure, I think Tom's in. He'll probably have the details coming up when we do the long-form newscast coming up at 12 o'clock. But, I mean, seriously, like, have you ever seen, can you remember anything like the last couple of days? And, Doug, can we hear from Doug Ford again? This is, like, what's happening? It's crazy.
8: Respond to a dictator like President Trump, a bully like President Trump. He's the type of guy in school that would take your lunch money one day, take your toque off your head the next day, and then steal your running shoes. I'm not going to take any advice off a guy that's the king of bankruptcies. You know, your own people, President Trump, don't even like you. And they're going to speak loud and clear when it comes to the midterms. And if I was allowed to, I'd be down there door knocking. I've dealt with guys like you my whole life. And guess what? You all become losers because you're a loser. I have more courage, more brains in my baby toe than he has in his whole body. Okay. I've been in this game a lot longer than he has. I got skin on me like an alligator. And you think an insult from him hurts me? Well, bring it on, buddy. I'm ready. Uh-huh. Bring it on. I have a lot of real estate on my ass, so he has a lot of room to kiss my ass.
7: Okay. Now, you know, the interesting thing was, like I said, he made these comments while he was making another announcement in the Hammer yesterday afternoon, and there were all these construction workers behind him when he was just going on about how he has a lot of real estate in his rear end for Trump to kiss his ass. And these guys in the background, like, they didn't know what to do, and they were all just cracking up and smiling, and, oh, jeez. Like, what a day. What an incredible, and it, hey, listen, it's gonna continue this afternoon. I'll be monitoring everything, and, I have no idea what I'm gonna be talking about on Valitis on the News, the early edition tomorrow morning at 9:05, but I think it is going to be, something else. Okay, getting away from people's rear ends being kissed and renaming Lake Ontario. Here's a little something I started yesterday, and you will be hearing it on Valitis on the News just so long as I have to repeat it and repeat it and repeat it, and I will and I will and I will. Okay, today is day 33 since the first of the two flash floods here in the region, without the province releasing a penny from the disaster relief fund. 33 days and counting. I'm watching you, Queen's Park. I'm watching you, Doug Ford.
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9: Here's your CKTV News weather forecast. Today we have a high of 24 degrees, mix of sun and cloud. Humidex is going to be up at 29. Overnight, 14 degrees, partly cloudy. Tomorrow it's going to be 26 and mainly sunny. Humidex of 29. I definitely said that already. Just wanted to make sure my bases were covered. 26 tomorrow, mainly sunny. Humidex of 31. On Thursday it's going to be 25 degrees with a chance of showers. Friday 23 and sunny. Saturday 24 and sunny. Right now it's 21, feeling more like 26 outside. With your CKTV News weather, I'm Alex Hobson.
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19: He has an opinion. Some days you'll agree. Some days you won't. But
6: 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He respects your opinion. It's Gene Vilaitis on CKTV News.
5: All right. I mentioned on Vilaitis on the news that I'm watching the TV monitor here, and the government up in Ottawa is announcing its retaliation against the U.S. after the tariff talks failed back on late Friday night, and we said we were going to retaliate dollar for dollar. Well, that's what's happening. I can't give you all the details because they're just kind of leaking out right now, but I can give you one. The government has announced a $7.5 billion aid package for Canadian businesses impacted by the trade war with the U.S. And, you know, when I saw this just a couple of seconds ago, it kind of reminded me of CERB. When Katy Perry's boyfriend announced that for people when we were going through COVID. So more details will be coming out in the next hour or so. So we'll have a good handle on exactly what's happening by the time Gonzo's in the air chair. Right now, we welcome back a really great friend of the show, Wild Bill Sawchuk from the St. Catharines Standard. Hey, Bill, good morning. Bill?
14: Gene, the talking machine.
5: There you go. I thought I put you to sleep. Hey, Bill, renaming Lake Ontario to Lake America, the insults flying back and forth. Like, listen, you and I have been around the block a couple of times. We're not rookies at this. But can you remember a 24-hour period like this from anywhere?
14: No. It reminds me of the WWE wrestling, which I'm like a kind of closeted fan. I don't go around talking about it, but I do watch it every once in a while. Yeah, it's there was a time when politicians really didn't talk like this much, maybe behind closed doors, but not out in the open. And the gloves are clearly off, and that package to help us help work people employed work with deal with the tariffs, I think it's going to be really important. They're talking about 7% unemployment as a result of the trade war. That's a big number. Yeah. And much like the pandemic, it's going to disrupt the economy. I think we're in for a rough ride. It seems like most people feel we should stand up for our sovereignty, and that's going to be expensive, but it doesn't seem like there you can make a deal with the guy in the White House, so this is where it's going to end up. And is anybody surprised that he wants to change the name of Lake Ontario to the Lake of America? I don't know. It's interesting, but you're totally right. We seem to be in uncharted waters, and I seem to be saying that a lot lately.
5: Yeah, no kidding. I this aid package. I was just saying. Do you agree with me? It kind of reminds you of the CERB package that we had during COVID.
14: Oh, absolutely. And that's like an economic stimulus.
5: Right.
14: It was run out very quickly. There were obviously all kinds of problems with people who were applying who didn't deserve it or shouldn't have got it. And then those appear to have kind of not being collected anymore, partly because I think a lot of the people they would be collecting from simply don't have the money. Those packages work, but there are obviously serious problems. The one thing is they often go to people who really need the money and they don't sit on it or bank it. They spend it, which is the whole idea, and trying to get it out as quickly and as efficiently as possible was the backbone of what the CERB was supposed to do, and it worked to an extent, but there are obviously problems when you rush into things. I don't think this won't be as chaotic as the CERB, because it's going to be very directed at the industries that are going to get hit the hardest, and they will get hit. We are an elephant on a flea's back, and when the elephant rolls over, you know what happens to the flea.
5: Absolutely. Hey, let's talk some local stuff here. What's going on at Niagara Regional Council? You had a great article in the Standard. So they meet in this closed-door session for more than 2 hours back on Thursday to review a confidential report on the municipality's application for a $750 million water and wastewater infrastructure funding and how it would impact ratepayers. Now, when the councillors, after this secret meeting behind closed doors, returned to the public record, they approved what they discussed without offering any details. Like, hello, I think we need to know.
14: Yeah, I think you can make a case that these discussions shouldn't have taken place behind closed doors. There are negotiations. That is one of the things in the Municipal Act that allows councils to go behind closed doors to discuss because, you know, it's strategic, right? You don't want to give away to the other side what you're thinking and what you're doing. But a primer on what they're discussing is there is a giant wastewater plant that's needed in South Niagara Falls, and for that area will also affect Thorold and those other areas. It is absolutely needed, and basically it will unlock 30,000 more housing and solve a whole bunch of problems with capacity in other municipalities, because it will take some of that wastewater. It will also fix long-going problems in Niagara Falls, where all the basically McLeod Road and South, that wastewater, the stuff that you flush down the drain in the toilet, has to be pumped uphill once you get past McLeod Road to get to the wastewater plant in Niagara Falls. So it's really inefficient. You have all these pumping stations, but it's almost $750 billion or $1 million. We're closing in on $1 billion. It's within sight, and the price has gone up almost doubled since they started this project in 2019. They don't have the money. The province and the feds, but the province mainly has come and said, yes, we will help you fund this, but you have to get rid of your development charges, half of your development charges on residential housing over the next 3 years. That's intended to spur housing and help solve the housing crisis, but it also means we have to find a way to get that money back that we wouldn't collect for development charges, which are used to pay for new infrastructure for growth. That the idea being growth supports growth, not the taxpayers who have been living there and paying taxes in a municipality, you know, for decades. It's a kind of a matter of fairness. And so those development charges will have to be made up somewhere. It's likely around 250. They got to estimate because they don't know exactly what the developments are, but the estimation is around $250 million. They'll have to find. And where you get that, you can, we don't know. We don't know what the final terms are. The information that I have that I'm talking about comes from a public report when they made the application. But the numbers weren't finalized in that application. Obviously, it's an application, and they are negotiating with the province on exactly. Oh, I need a cough button, Gene. And they're negotiating that, and that's what's going on behind closed doors. So we will find out more. There's a meeting Thursday night, but there's nothing on the agenda about it, so I don't know if we're going to be getting anything there.
5: You know, Bill.
14: But yeah, it's a big decision because we're likely going to have to fund that through debt and rates. Neither one is especially good to replace those development charges that they won't be collecting.
5: Whenever I hear somebody say, you know, we're going to have to find the money, I smell tax hike.
14: Yeah, well, it will be in your water rates, because after Walkerton, they really did the province, and I think most people, I think, agree with it. They separated that out of the budget so it could be monitored. They know they have enough money. They know what money they have. So it will likely come from your water rates, unless they do it all through some of it. I can't imagine they'll do it all one way or the other. There'll be a package, and they don't even know exactly until these negotiations are done how much they're going to have to figure out how to pay. But we need that plant. So the fact, and they've been lobbying it for 8 years and getting nowhere with the federal or provincial government for help paying for it. They can't do the ratepayers, the taxpayers can't afford it. Their portion. They need the help from the upper tiers, and that's what's going on there at the region behind closed doors. The other problem they're dealing with is council now is lame duck. Mm-hmm. So they have had to delegate the authority for negotiating and signing the deal to the CAO, Ron Tripp. Now he's, you know, been actually, you know, he could basically just do it himself, but he is, even though they're lame duck and they can't direct him anymore, he is, you know, including them in the negotiations. They're, in a sense, almost operating like they still have a say. That's how I understand it. Again, it's behind closed doors, so I don't even know exactly what's going on.
5: Why the secrecy?
14: It's interesting, and that's a lot of debt to take on. Wayne Olson, who's a counselor from Pelham. He worked for Frank Stronach in the executive position. He really knows balance sheets and debt and corporate financing. And he kind of made a face at me when the application was being said, boy, this is a lot of debt. So I tend to kind of lean on him or take his direction on, because I'm not a finance guy. So that kind of set off a bit of a warning bell for me.
5: Yeah. Finally, I only have 2 minutes left to go. All the candidates are set for the municipal election on October 26th. I've got to be careful what I say, because we have to, you know, offer equal representation. So let me just put it this way. Any surprises you see, like who is running, who's not running?
14: I wouldn't say they're surprises. They're all fairly predictable, but it is setting up some incredibly interesting results. Or like races to cover in a bunch of municipalities, and a lot of that has to do with there are no more regional councillors. That's 19 experienced politicians who are, you know, still in the game. They have ended up running for mayor and council and stuff. It's going to make for some really, and there's some really interesting mayoral races, both in terms of closeness and in terms of some of the candidates. So we could probably talk for 15 minutes about this, because I find it, and I've been doing this for a while, I think it's going to be the most interesting set of municipal elections, which are kind of a sleeper for a lot of people. But nonetheless, those municipal politicians, they are the closest level of government to you. Yeah. They probably have a lot more direct impact on your life other than the provincial or federal, because, you know, when there's a pothole, when there's a big problem in your neighborhood, that's who they're the closest to you. Yeah. So they are important. And as I say, we've got 8 incumbents coming back, and 4 races are wide open. Lots of experienced candidates, Jim Diodati going for a record 5th term. Mm-hmm. There's really interesting, probably the most interesting candidate of them all is one of the people who's running against Diodati. His name's Paul Manning. He's a former undercover cop who was born in England, was doing mob work, and ended up suing the Hamilton Police Department for like $6 million because his undercover work, he said, was compromised by other officers on the force. Again, there's just a lot of races, and it's almost to the point where I don't know where to start. The one in Wingfleet, the smallest one, you have Brian Grant, who won, and he won by 8 votes over Kevin Gibson in 2022. They're going to go head to head again. There's a lot going on. Thorold, you've got 2 really experienced local politicians kind of at the top of the heap, with Tim Whalen, who's been a regional councillor experience, and Henry D'Angelo, who's been both a mayor and a regional councillor. That's an interesting race. Whalen, without Frank Campion, he's one of the people who have applied to become the regional chair. That's another issue that's going on. So he's not running. You got, you know, kind of, I think, 4 experienced politicians who aren't running, I think, because they've applied. Gary Zalep in Niagara Lake, Rob Foster in Lincoln, Peter Secord in St. Catharines. They have all been interviewed for that position. It's the second interview that really going to tell us who the favorites are, and that's coming up. Boy, there's a lot to talk about.
5: Yeah, and we will as we get closer to that October 26th date. I'm out of time. But you know what? If I had an extra $50, I would bet that Frank Campion's the next regional chair.
14: Yes, I don't know yet. I
5: know you can't answer. I know you can't answer, Bill.
14: Number of people have been favorites. Doesn't really seem to be a dark horse right now. And you're out of time, and I'm out of breath. So we're simpatico there.
5: Bill, we always love having you on the show. Have a great day, and I hope we'll be talking again next week. In the meantime, I'm still trying to get over Trump and Ford and Lake America. Thanks so much, Bill. Appreciate you.
14: See you later, Gene. We'll talk to you again soon.
5: You bet. There he goes. Wild Bill Sawchuk from the St. Catharines Standard. He's been covering the region since about 1780. He knows everything. All right. Sorry, newsroom. A little late. When we return, Gonzo. He's in the air chair, too, with the drive. We'll set up everything next on CKTV News. I'm Gene Vilaitis.
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24: Good morning, I'm Tom McKay. Here's what's making news. Police in Hamilton are investigating after shots were fired Sunday night. Officers arrived to an area on Mudd Street East and found several people fleeing the area on foot. Several people were arrested and police seized five guns. Investigators say there were no injuries and it appears the shots were not fired at a person or a home. The City of St. Catharines has approved funding changes for its Flood Alleviation Program, or FLAP. Councillors agreeing to pump $20 million into the program, which helps homeowners with flood prevention measures. The program normally gets between 30 and 50 applications each year, but with recent floods, that number has ballooned to more than 3,000. And U.S. President Donald Trump's war of words against Canada has him threatening to rename one of the Great Lakes. Trump says he's thinking about renaming Lake Ontario as Lake America and says the U.S. does not expect to do business with Ontario for much longer. Checking the forecast, a comfortable mix of sun and cloud today with a high of 24 and a humidex of 29. Tonight, partly cloudy skies rolling in, dropping to a low of 14. Right now, it's 21 degrees, feels like 26.
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5: CKTV News Singers. Right after the Kiss My Ass episode, we got everybody in the studio late last night, and we came out with a song. Now, interestingly enough, a great text message coming in at 905-688-2582 from the 905. Would you stop playing the Kiss My Ass song? My dog howls as soon as it hits the high notes, and it sounds like she's dying. Play it. Put it up there, Alex. Sounds like my old husky Bolt. All right. Coming up this afternoon at 2 o'clock, it's The Drive. In the air chair, Gonzo. And good morning, pal.
4: Good morning, Gene. Lots to look at. Lots to consider.
5: I said to Bill Sawchuk, who was just on the last segment, love Bill. You've been around. You've done this for a long time, just like me. Can you remember a 24 hours like we have just gone through? And it's not over yet, because in Ottawa, as we speak, the government is announcing the counter retaliations against the American tariffs. And it's been nuts, man. I and Lake America? Are you kidding me?
4: Well, you know, things can get crazy with this dude, and there's no two ways about it. I think we've seen the movie before. I mean, you know, renaming Lake Ontario. I was thinking perhaps with a corporate sponsorship, Gene, perhaps like the Bank of America Lake or the Dunkin' Donuts Lake or maybe Cinnabon Lake or something. I don't know. That's crazy.
5: I mean, this is completely out of control. But, I did mention this because I got the monitor on and I'm like an air traffic controller here trying to do 8 things at once without the jet crashing. But the government has announced a $7.5 billion aid package for Canadian businesses affected by the trade war with the U.S. And Bill Sawchuk agreed with me. This reminds me exactly of the CERB package during COVID that Katy Perry's boyfriend brought in, and that helped out a lot of Canadians. I think it reminds me of that completely. I think a good idea on the government's hand.
4: I'd also like to see Parliament get reconvened.
5: Yes.
4: I think we need more transparency. We've seen bits and pieces. We don't know if we're getting gaslit and from who. We have a pretty good idea because we know who we trust more, but still want to see what the deal was personally. So we have a better idea of where to make our positions. And, you know, we've got heavy negotiating going on here, even if they're not talking right now. This is all part of it. And hyperbole we knew would be part of that also, because that's how the orange guy down there does business. You know, it's not high ground. It's never diplomacy. It's always, you know, throwing grenades and such.
5: Well, it's going to be, you know, fascinating what happens this afternoon, because everything is happening very, very quickly. And you got to know that Trump is going to react to the counter-tariff measures. And by the way, they will come into effect the day after Labor Day, which is late this year. It's Labor Day is the 7th of September, and these new measures will come into effect on September 8th. Unless the children get back to the kiddies table and start talking again and trying to figure out a deal.
4: Yeah, you know, and I think they will. I don't know if conflating this, I know there's mixed opinions on Doug Ford, and it's funny. A lot of people who side with Doug Ford are siding against him on this, and a lot of people that don't like Doug Ford are siding with Doug Ford. It's kind of, this is the politics that gets played and is part of all this kind of a thing. I don't know that it's helpful, to be honest with you. But I'm going to talk to Professor Ian Lee about that coming up. I know he'll have some comments about that. I'm unconvinced, even though yesterday I kind of went cool. You know, I'm kind of thinking about it. A sober second thought here, and I don't know if it's the thing to do. I don't know.
5: Well, you know, I tend to agree with you. I wish we had some adults who could sit down and figure things out. You know, I was talking to Randy Taylor was here last hour, you know, and I said, what do you make of it? Who do you blame for the situation getting like this? And he said, well, everybody voted for these people, and more importantly, everybody who did not vote in the last elections in both the U.S. and in Canada. So this is what we're stuck with. You know, this is who you voted for.
4: Yeah, at the end of the day, we believe in democracy. We always have to stand by it, and that was America's choice. We'll see in the midterms if they agree with their own choices. I think we need to go transparent on this. Then Canadians can be even more comfortable and stand together even more so if we know exactly what we're talking about. I think Pierre Poilievre's onto something there. I think there should be a combined effort, and I think we ought to stay out of the mud. And I think they got to get Doug Ford in line when it comes to that. I think he's got his own ambitions flashing in front of his face. And I'm not sure it's good for all of Canada. But, you know, hey, it's not like, you know, we weren't taunted. That's for sure.
5: No, absolutely. Let's get to the results of yesterday's poll.
4: Yeah. Okay. So some predictions. Mm-hmm. And we're going to continue the poll today, by the way.
5: Okay.
4: I'm just curious, and you and I answered that we think it's going to be mid-September, mid-October. Now, I'm going to ask you a day later, Gene, do you still feel that way?
5: I hope so, yes. I would like to see a deal, and I would like all the, the name-calling and all the ad hominems to just knock it off. It's over. Hey, listen, if you're in talk radio and you're a host like you and me, I mean, I'm looking at the calendar. It's August 25th. For me this morning, it feels like December 25th. This is like Christmas morning for us. Enough already.
4: Yeah, I mean, I hop right out of bed in the morning, and I just start hammering away at all these different sources. And I can't wait to get to work these days. But for the betterment of not just our radio station, but also for the country, we need to, you're right, we need to actually be adults in this, because we may have a guy temporarily in the Oval Office right now who doesn't act like an adult or a leader. We ultimately need to be that, and we will move on, and this is important, and it will affect people at their dinner tables on both sides of the border. So this is what we had, Gene, 38.5% agreeing with us mid-September, mid-October. I'm going to stick with that, too. 30.8% saying go it alone until Trump is gone. And then tied for third at 15.4% is push it to the midterms. And then there's 100% on our own, ignore the United States of America, like that Bugs Bunny meme where you see Bugs Bunny sawing the map in half at the border.
5: Yeah.
4: You know? So I don't know what you think about that, but I think that I guess I'm not surprised that there's going to be 15-16% say just completely ignore the United States. I think that that's probably the proper representation of those Canadians who are anti-American.
5: Yeah. You know, I think it's going to be interesting. I'm glad you're continuing on with the poll today. I think it's going to be interesting to see today's results as a result of all of this war of words happening.
4: Sure.
5: And, you know, the other thing that when I heard, Steph came running into my office, which is the kitchen, by the way, and she said, you're never going to believe what Trump is up to. And she showed me the Lake America thing. And, you know, that my brain's wired a little differently. But the first thing I thought about was the late, great P.B. Herman. I know you are, but what am I? I know you are, but what am I? I know you are, but that's how crazy it is. I know you are, but what am I? That's how crazy it is, man.
4: We've all seen it in our lives where bullies, and Trump is truly a bully. We've all seen it where they can dish it out, but they can't take it. And he's a classic example of that. He just can't help himself. Mm-hmm. I mean, there's the bully with thin skin, right?
5: Yeah. Yeah, absolutely. All right. Before we get to your show, we've got a great top 10 list happening up. I didn't know if I suggested this one, but I'm enjoying it even more than I thought. It's underrated bands and the choices from everybody have just been great.
4: Yeah, and you've got us wringing our hands, Gene, because Jenny and I both agree that we find we have more underrated bands that we love than our regular, you know, mainline bands. It's funny because I guess those are more established in our heads, but here you're trying to give credit to so many great musicians who happen to fall through the cracks. And it doesn't take much to realize how much talent there is in the world. And a lot of people that you might even know don't make it. Or only make it just a little bit.
5: Mm-hmm.
4: So this is great. I'm glad we're doing this. And yesterday you picked Badfinger, yep. Gene, at number 6. And Alex Chase, in your stead, took Royal Tusk. And I hope you don't mind that pick.
6: Oh, that's fine. I am still gonna give you my number 6 and play catch up here. But I'm glad that
4: okay.
6: Jace, I'm glad sure. that Jace was here yesterday to cover me.
4: I took a Canadian musician who was born in Toronto and raised in Ottawa, and his name is Pat Travers. And
5: yeah,
4: I think
5: yeah,
4: Pat Travers
5: yeah.
4: is only known in the great, you know, in the great part for just one song, and that's Boom Boom Out Goes the Lights. But yep. I got to like a lot of his stuff. He had great bands. In fact, yeah, Tommy Aldridge was in his band before he joined Blizzard of Oz. And Jenny took Declan McKenna. So we're looking at her number 5 picks here today, Gene, and you get to start it off.
5: All right. A real band from the past. I don't even know if anybody even remembers her songs. But Rainbow. Do you remember Rainbow?
4: Rainbow, you mean the band like with Ronnie James Dio and
5: yeah.
4: Ritchie Blackmore?
5: Cause yeah.
4: That, yeah, absolutely. Yeah. That's one of yeah. my picks already.
5: Oh, okay.
4: Yeah.
5: Good.
4: Okay. Yeah, I love Rainbow. I think they're awesome. And when it comes to hard rock, if you check out Rainbow, you're going to like it. Okay, so Alex, your 2 picks then.
6: Yeah, so with my 2 picks, number 6, I'm going to go with a band that's pretty universally known. So another band that's underrated, I think, just because they should have been more revered for what they did versus, you know, more people should know about them. I'm going with Toto at number 6.
5: Okay, excellent.
4: Oh, yeah.
5: Good for you.
4: I saw Toto with Journey. And I was expecting Journey to be better, but Toto kicked their ass.
5: Yeah.
4: Can I say it?
5: What was their number one hit again? I just forgot.
6: Africa.
5: Right.
6: Africa. Their big three were Africa, Hold the Line, and Rosanna.
5: Right.
6: Rosanna.
4: And they're all session musicians.
6: Yeah.
4: So they're all LA respected.
5: Rosanna.
4: Yeah. And, you know, Porcaro Brothers, the guitar player there, Lucater, they're all really good.
5: Jeez, man, Alex, you nailed it this morning.
6: Yeah, they are, they're a lot of fun. And then for my number 5 pick, I'm gonna go with a band that might not be as known north of the border as they are south, but, I'm gonna go with another band from Jacksonville, not Lynyrd Skynyrd, one that actually came onto the scene right as Lynyrd Skynyrd kind of, as that plane crash happened and the band was, over. I'm going with Molly Hatchet at number 5.
5: Flirting with Desire.
6: Yeah. Disaster.
5: Disaster.
6: Yeah. You know what?
4: And you could be flirting with both, really.
6: I genuinely think that, you know, there's a conspiracy theory out there if anyone's interested in that kind of stuff. Because
5: I am.
6: Lynyrd Skynyrd plane crash happened October 1977. Molly Hatchet mm-hmm. emerged with their debut album September 1978. And, like, you listen to this band, it's like, they don't sound like a carbon copy of Lynyrd Skynyrd, but the style of songs and, you know, the kind of the gravelly, like the baritone voice of the lead singer at the time, they have some awesome songs. So I'm going with them at 5.
5: Man,
4: yeah, he had a big,
5: whoa, Alex, great.
4: He had a big foghorn of a voice, didn't he?
6: Yep.
4: I'm a flirting with Danny Joe Brown.
6: That's it. That's his name.
4: Yeah.
6: They have
4: awesome. That's good.
6: I would say arguably my favorite song by them is actually their cover of Dreams. Dreams I'll Never See by the Allman Brothers, because they took it in a completely different direction. It's the same song, but went from kind of like a blues, slow-paced jam to just, you know, a classic Southern rock banger that's got multiple guitar solos. It's a great tune. I check it out if you haven't heard it.
5: All right. The list continues. Hey, what's coming up on the big show at 2 this afternoon?
4: I'm a Southern freak when it comes to music. Coming up on the show, Southern Fried Rock. Professor Ian Lee from the Carleton University in Ottawa. We've got more on tariffs, of course, and what they'll mean to us. We've got the myth doctor today, Dr. Chris Labos, and food myths. Coming up, and Beer Town is going to join us. They're coming to St. Catharines, the chain, by the way. And we'll talk to their CEO about when it's coming. What can we expect?
5: All right. And I guess he'll be monitoring Truth Social Media and one Donald J. Trump this afternoon, too.
4: Nothing will surprise me, Gene. Nothing.
5: Nothing does anymore. All right. Have a great show. I will be listening to
4: Thanks, my friend,
5: as should everybody else. There he goes. John Gonzo in the air chair with Drive at 2 right here on CKTP News. All right. The Weather Fairy plays the music. And with one last look at the weather in this show, here's Alex.
6: Here's your CKTP News weather. 24 degrees, mix of sun and cloud. 29 is with the Humidex. I actually don't see a single cloud outside my window right now. Nothing but blue. 14 degrees, partly cloudy overnight. Tomorrow it's going to be 26, mainly sunny. The Humidex of 31. On Thursday, 25 with a chance of showers. Friday, 23 and sunny. And Saturday, 24 and sunny. Right now it's 21, feeling more like 26. With your CKTV News weather, I'm Alex Hobson.
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5: All right, another late-breaking story. As I mentioned, starting at 11 o'clock, so 50 minutes ago or about an hour ago up in Ottawa, Canada announced the counter-tariffs against the U.S. Trump has responded just now on Truth Social Media. It is one sentence. It's all in capital letters. And if you don't know, that means he's screaming. And the sentence is, well, maybe I'll do it just like Trump. Mark Carney should step down immediately. This is going to be quite the afternoon. Mark Carney should step down immediately. The latest from Donald Trump. Man, and he wants to rename Lake Ontario to Lake America. This is going to get messy this afternoon, and I'll be watching it for you and have complete details on the latest on the news, the early edition, tomorrow at 9:05. Well, Alex, another one in the can.
6: Another one.
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6: No worries.

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1: All right. You know the drill. We work very hard on this show. We hope you learned something today. We hope you were entertained. But more importantly, we hope you're back here tomorrow morning at 9:05. We'll start off with the latest on the news, the early edition. It's CKTB News, your trusted voice. I'm Gene Velitis.
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7: Good afternoon. It's 12 o'clock. I'm Tom McKay. Here's what's making news. Police in Hamilton are investigating after shots were fired Sunday night. Reports of shots fired came in around 6:30 p.m. Officers arrived to an area on Mud Street East and found several people fleeing the area on foot. Several people were arrested and police seized 5 guns. Investigators say there were no injuries and it appears that shots were not fired at a person or a home. Anyone with information related to this investigation is being asked to contact Hamilton Police. The City of St. Catharines has approved funding changes for its Flood Alleviation Program, or FLAP. Councillors agreeing to pump $20 million into the program, which helps homeowners with flood prevention measures. The program normally gets between 30 and 50 applications each year, but with the recent floods, that number has ballooned to more than 3,000. Here's Councillor Greg Miller.
8: Unfortunately, these sort of rainfall events aren't going away, and we want to make sure, you know, homeowners can be better prepared for them, and you know, can have those sort of emergency mitigation tools, you know, in place, and then that they do. So that's really good. Hopefully gives some people relief.
7: Council shifting $5 million from the Wastewater Reserve Fund and $15 million in debt funding will be used for a number of capital projects, and that savings will be moved into the FLAP program as well. Premier Doug Ford is turning down the temperature in his bout with U.S. President Donald Trump. Ford spoke to CNN today, a day after saying the U.S. needs to feel the pain in response to Trump's tariff escalation and hurling insults at the president.
9: Things got a little heated. It got a little personal yesterday between the president and myself. But I want to make a deal, a good deal for the American people, a good deal for the Canadians. And we're the two greatest countries in the world. We're each other's number one customer. And it's time to get back to the table and let's negotiate a fair deal, because it's hurting the U.S., it's hurting Canada.
7: Ford said on Toronto radio that Trump should, quote, kiss my ass after the president threatened further tariffs on the auto and steel sectors and could come into play on January 1st. The U.S. president, meantime, chiming in once again with a social media post today. CKTB's Matt Holmes with those details.
10: This time, Trump is floating the idea of renaming Lake Ontario. In a post on his Truth Social platform, Trump said he's considering renaming it Lake America because he doesn't expect the U.S. will be doing much business with Ontario. Yesterday, he and Premier Doug Ford traded some entertaining insults. Another post from Trump claimed that he would never interfere with Canadians speaking French and that he never tried to weaken language protections during trade talks. Prime Minister Mark Carney said that U.S. negotiators had raised the discoverability of French language content on streaming platforms along with French language labeling rules as a trade irritant. Trump claimed

0: claims that is a lie. For CKTV News, I'm Matt Holmes.
1: And the federal government is upping tariffs on American steel and aluminum products from 25 to 50% in retaliation for the United States imposing tariffs last week on nearly $28 billion of Canadian goods. Ottawa will also impose 50% tariffs on clothing and apparel and levy a 25% tariff on appliances, dairy products, seafood, and certain steel and aluminum derivatives products. Finance Minister François-Philippe Champagne says the government is matching the dollar amount of the U.S. tariffs.
2: Canada's counter-tariffs are designed primarily to provide protection for Canadian industry impacted by U.S. tariffs and allow them to compete against U.S. products in the Canadian market. It's all about fairness. It's all about level playing field. It's all about supporting Canadian workers and Canadian businesses.
1: The counter tariffs are set to kick in on September 8th. For more local news that matters to you, go to cktbnews.com. A look at the forecast. A comfortable sun and cloud mix today, going up to a high of 24. It's going to feel more like 29, though, with that Humidex. We have partly cloudy skies rolling in tonight, with temps going down to a cool low of 14. And then tomorrow, we're seeing mainly sunny skies with a high of 26 and a Humidex of 31. Right now, it's 21 degrees, feels like 26. I'm Tom McKay for CKTB News.
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5: Minister Champagne, the Minister of Finance talking about where, why they're going in this direction. I can tell you it's $28 billion. We've got details on what is being tariffed and how you might have to adjust after September 8th, if in fact they come in. And considering the tone from the White House today, things are not moving in the right direction in terms of reconciling or getting back to the table, at least not right now. Full details coming up now on The Rundown.
3: The Rundown.
5: Okay, I mentioned 15, 25, and 50% tariffs on steel, dairy, appliances, agricultural equipment, pulp and paper and electronics. This is in response to the American tariffs. I just want to make sure everybody's clear, because in the media and even politicians, we sort of throw around these terms, assuming that everybody understands what the heck we're talking about. Essentially, what Canada has done is retaliate against the Americans. The Americans have placed these tariffs on us. This is the dollar-for-dollar response. So these are on American goods coming in. 50% tariffs on smartphones and video game consoles. So let me repeat that. If your smartphone is up for renewal in the next little while, and there's no resolution as of September 8th, I've got an iPhone in my hand, made in, you know, it's an American product being targeted by Canada. If whatever the dollar figure your carrier puts on it when you have your plan, add 50% tariff to that. That's a significant thing. Same with things like cosmetics, makeup and other cosmetics. I think we're going to learn lots about how much we're importing from America as we see the prices rise. And this is just for consumers when you think about it. The people who export to the United States, those targeted industries on their side, they are already really feeling the pinch. If you get a chance, take a look at John Venevalli Rao's story from last night on CTV National News. Artists, small-time artists, just single people doing paintings and selling them on the internet. He had one woman who has a new $236 charge to her customer in the United States strictly on a tariff that kicked in at midnight when talks fell apart. Here is the finance minister, François-Philippe Champagne. earlier this morning in Ottawa talking about what the Canadian government is doing.
2: Canada must respond. And today we are in a proportionate, targeted, and strategic way. Today I'm announcing that Canada will match the United States tariffs dollar for dollar, rate for rate. Effective September 8, Canada will impose counter tariffs of up to 15, 25, or 50% on 27.6 billion in imports from the United States of America.
5: And you heard him live there just a few moments ago, the government also announcing another $7.5 billion relief package for tariff-hit industries. That includes expanded access to EI and training programs. Also, they're loosening up how businesses can borrow money, and some emergency funds that we will speak with later on in the program, CTV's Mike Lukatour, about some of the details there. Okay, to the American side, it has not been quiet on Truth Social today. Far from it. It's all Canada all the time. About 7 o'clock this morning from Trump. The United States is giving serious consideration to changing the name of Lake Ontario to Lake America, in that we don't expect to be doing much business with Ontario any longer. Thank you for your attention to this matter. Responding, American President Donald Trump responding to the notion that their negotiation suggested that they would impede the protection of the French culture and the French language, as Mark Carney has suggested. Trump putting out on Truth Social, "I'd never interfere with a Canadian speaking French. In fact, I've never even thought of doing such a stupid thing. This lie was made up by a weak and ineffective prime minister in an attempt to gain political support, which he has totally lost from the people of Quebec. I love French Canadians." Riddled with inaccuracies there. I'm not saying that everybody loves Mr. Carney in Quebec, but the notion that he has lost support in Quebec likely comes from that public poll that was out a couple of weeks ago showing a shift away from Liberals, a significant one. But Mr. Carney's numbers personally remain extraordinarily high in Quebec, as they do around the country. And generally speaking, and I don't want to get too much into it, one side in this debate, one government, is consistently misleading as part of their strategy every single day from the beginning of his administration on. And the other side, although they are politicians, I don't think it is a fair characterization to say the Canadian government is repeatedly lying to Canadians. Are there problems with their communications? Yes. Do they shade certain, do they spin things? Yes. It's more of a conventional political communications. Look, Mr. Trump's way of operating is breaking all molds in terms of what he is willing to say and when and how. I'll leave it there. I don't need to get into it. We'll leave that to Doug Ford and others and his opponents in the United States. But there is a pattern here. It continues, that pattern. Canada's been ripping off the USA for decades. They've been charging our farmers 400% tariffs and more. That's not true. They've driven many wonderful U.S. companies out of business. For 10 years, they wouldn't certify Gulfstream jets until I got involved. They wanted 100% of the market for Gulfstream's Canadian competitor. Anyway, and he put out a picture calling Lake Ontario Lake America, and an American flag over Toronto. So here it is. Here it goes. Some significant reporting and advancement from the New York Times today, and we will have their bureau chief, Matina, on. In particular, how this all fell apart and the deal. What was the deal breaker? The Canadians say that the Americans at the table were treading into Canadian sovereignty. The Americans call that a lie. The New York Times, talking to sources on both sides of the border, this is a quote from the Times story today. The Canadians also pressed the United States for a level of certainty that the deal would not be scrapped overnight by the Trump administration, but the United States maintained that it would retain the power to change tariff policy against Canada at any time, irrespective of the agreement, officials said. Mr. Carney would say in his seething Saturday address to Canadians, sometimes the United States signature is written in pencil. Here is that clip from Carney on Saturday morning.
6: Our government understood before many that America would transform all of its commercial relationships, that it would put a series of tariffs on its closest allies and use economic integration as a weapon. We recognize that sometimes its signature was written in pencil.
5: When I heard that, I said, he has never spoken about the Americans like that in public. We will talk to Martina Sivas-Gridnoff, the bureau chief for the New York Times, later on in the program. Stay with us. I'm Graham Richardson in for Vashi.
7: A look at the forecast. We have a comfortable sun and cloud mix today with a high of 24 with a humidex of 29. Partly cloudy skies coming in tonight with the low dropping down to 14 degrees. Tomorrow brings mainly sunny skies and temps going back up to a high of 26. It's going to feel more like 31 though with the humidex. And then clouds start to move in Thursday with a 40% chance of showers and a high of 25. And then more sunshine Friday with a high of 23.
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5: Canada respond to America's tariffs by bringing in their own tariffs. CTV's Michael Serapio has been following this for us, and he's off the air for 2 seconds and back on the air again. Michael, thanks for joining us.
20: Happy to be here, Graham.
5: What strikes you with this list? I'm thinking to myself about my family's cell phones. If this kicks in, a 50% tariff certainly has my attention.
20: Yeah, and you know, it really drives home the fact that even though these tariffs are zeroed in on American firms, because ultimately they'll be paying the price, we too will be paying the price, because it means then, you know, our consumer products will be that much more expensive. So that is what strikes me, because we've heard time and again, tariffs hurt consumers. And this might be a very big example when we're talking about 50%, because, you know, we were talking about in the newsroom, if you're looking for a cell phone that's $1,100, you'll be paying over $1,600 for that with a 50% tariff. And jokingly, but seriously, you know, Some people like me would not have a career without makeup.
5: I'm the same way.
20: That's on the list.
5: The makeup's on the list as well. Tell me, you watched this in and out. Overall, I mean, there were a lot of ministers talking for a long time today. And you've watched politicians for a long time. It seems to me they're trying to have a united front here, the most senior ministers involved, and send the signal that they're united. I wonder about, that's all great on day two or day one when the tariffs haven't kicked in, but you know, I'm wondering if this thing drags on for 3, 4, or 5 months or even longer, what that's going to look like.
20: Yeah, and I think that's a really good point, right? Because I was talking to a former trade representative a couple of weekends ago, and he was basically saying, listen, the elbows up strategy sounds great, and without a doubt, Canadians have been insulted. When you hear the Prime Minister say that the U.S. negotiators treat Canadian firms as if they were subsidiaries and as if, you know, our desire for Canadians to flourish is secondary to American desires for their country to flourish, it touches that part of you that is proud of your country and wants to defend your country. So that's all understandable. But, you know, this trade rep was saying this elbows up sounds good in the short term, but once the pain is start being felt, you know, by consumers who are shopping for products, for companies who are having to deal with the U.S. tariffs, Canadians may change their tune very quickly. And to your point then, I don't think it's a huge surprise that we heard, you know, Team Canada referenced more than once when the ministers are speaking, because from their perspective, they walked away from the table because they, you know, I'm paraphrasing the finance minister here, they had a choice to either roll over for the Americans or choose Canada. They chose Canada. Yeah. So that language is very targeted. That language is very purposeful, and part of that is because they have to justify walking away from the table. The other part is they do need a unified public in order to withstand any kind of, you know, if we're using the term trade war, any war requires public sentiment, and that is what they're rallying right now.
5: Well, and you know, Mr. Carney's ratings as Prime Minister are very high, likely higher after what he did here. The other thing, let's get specific before I have to let you go. Immediately on Saturday morning when he made that comment about their signature being in pencil, that caught my attention, because Mr. Carney does not mock Americans in public, does not go that sharp. And the New York Times confirming what had been said on the Canadian side, essentially today, that the Americans wanted the ability to sign this thing, but change the tariff rate at any point. So then that's like buying a car or leasing a car and having a floating rate based on the whims of the person you're buying it from. That's not a deal. I don't know how any country would be able to sign something like that.
20: Yeah, and we heard that from Mark Carney, right? He said no prime minister could sign what was on the table. And so for him to express that much emotion, you know, it did betray, I think, a level of, I don't know, call it frustration, call it anger, call it, you know, indignation. It was there. It was markedly different, even by the very fact that we were talking about a 45-minute speech before he took questions on Saturday. I'll add to that, though. You know, it's more than just the floating rate. Let's remember, this was a deal to try to alleviate, you know, concerns that Donald Trump had raised. This was not even the greater Kuzma deal.
5: Right.
20: So if Canada had signed on, and then we heard, you know, and again, I'm kind of referencing what we've heard over the last few days from government officials, ultimately what we would have been signing on to was to make permanent a substandard kind of standing up against the United States. And
5: yep.
20: So I don't think any Canadian would be happy with that.
5: And more of the same. Like, take the rhetoric out from Doug Ford, who was on CNN today, and the back and forth and the tit for tat and all that sort of stuff. But he's right in that it would never end, because that's the pattern with this government, the American government. It would never end. They'd keep coming at us for a variety of things. And at some point, someone's got to say no. So it seems like it's Canada.
20: Well, and again, like, I mean, if you don't want to your starting point of negotiations cannot be standing in a 6-foot hole that you dug for yourself and agreed to.
5: Yeah. Michael Serapio from CTV News. He's got to go back on television. Appreciate your time. Thanks, Mike.
20: Not a problem, Gabe. You're welcome.
5: Okay. We'll talk in a bit. That's Michael Serapio. It is emotional too, right? Like I see, and the other thing that is so striking, I do not spend a lot of time on X, Twitter. But I can tell when people are on there, people who are there all the time, and the way the vortex of social media on politics and when something is this high profile takes hold, and it alters perceptions of reality. You know, I see Canadians on there and other spaces saying, good on Trump, you know, waking Canada up, and it's Canada's fault. Like, let's just stick with the facts here. Trump's deal, he signed it with Trudeau. He wanted to change it. He's forcing all of this. Trump's, what Canada walked away from was a Trump-imposed deadline and a Trump-imposed extra tariff. And I've often said, you know, if it was like, look, the trade issues are massive and the tariff issues are massive for our businesses, our families, our workers, our companies. But if it had just been that, trade, and making it a policy, and rolling it out in a way that respected Canadian sovereignty, and didn't do ridiculous things like he's doing today, and insulting our leaders, and saying we didn't exist as a country, and saying that the border was flexible. Like, if you took all of that out, we could actually have an adult discussion about writing things in a trade relationship. The problem that he doesn't clearly understand or care about is that he has touched something that we will never forget. That's the thing. Like we will never forget this. And I know we're smaller. I know I travel to the United States for work now, and it's not like Canada is top of mind. It is for the last few days. But we will never forget the way he and his administration and his underlings have treated us. And that's going to be a huge problem going forward for the relationship, both the American and the Canadian side. You know, I don't think it's not going to get fixed by a midterm change. It's not going to get fixed by a Democratic president coming in, because he has gone scorched earth on his friends and not so much on traditional American enemies. That's just the truth. There's evidence all over the place of it. When we come back, we're going to talk about Media and Digital and Online Streaming Act. the president and CEO of the Canadian Media Producers Association will join us. How did this fit into all of that? And even myself covering it, it's difficult to track the various issues that were hot at the table, why they were hot, and where they stand now. This is one of them. The Americans looking at this saying, we don't like this law. In normal times, too bad. You know, like, we're a sovereign country. It appears these folks think that doesn't matter anymore. That doesn't matter anymore. We'll see where it lands. I'm Graham Richardson, in for Vashi. Stay with us.
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21: Good afternoon. I'm Tom McKay. Here's what's making news. The City of St. Catharines has approved funding changes for its Flood Alleviation Program, or FLAP. Councillors agreeing to pump $20 million into the program, which helps homeowners with flood prevention measures following recent flash floods across Niagara. Some Ontario post-secondary students say they could struggle financially this school year following major changes to OSAP. The maximum share of assistance available as non-repayable grants has dropped from 85% to 25%, with the rest offered as loans. And the federal government is upping tariffs on American steel and aluminum to 50%, as well as slapping new tariffs on American clothing and other goods. This in retaliation for the U.S. imposing new 50% tariffs last week on nearly $28 billion worth of Canadian goods. Checking the forecast, a comfortable sun and cloud mix today with a high of 24, the Humidex 29, and partly cloudy skies rolling in tonight, dropping to a cool low of 14. Right now, it's 21 degrees, feels like 26.
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10: There's been a flurry of issues and news about what's in. Now matching Canadian tariffs on American goods coming in as Canadian goods are tariffed by the Americans on steel and other things. In the midst of this are the cultural industries. And one of the telling walk-away moments for the Canadian team on Friday night, apparently, was a notion that they were attempting, the Americans, to influence or not to respect the French language and the French culture as it relates to streaming services. That to me seems like the Primes, the Netflixes, all of those American streaming services that millions of Canadians use. Reynolds Mastin is the president and CEO of the Canadian Media Producers Association. Reynolds, thanks for joining us. Appreciate it.
11: Thank you, Graham.
10: What does this mean that this thing has fallen apart? You talk about the fact that perhaps there's an opportunity here. Can you explain that to people who haven't been following it closely?
11: Well, first of all, Graham, we were very proud of our government on Friday night. They were under enormous pressure. It was the 11th hour of negotiations, but they drew a line in the sand when it came to defending Canada's cultural sovereignty. And I was in a past life a former labor negotiator, so I have some sense of what it feels like when that clock is ticking and you feel this incredible pressure to get a deal done by the deadline.
10: You've got the President of the United States saying there is a deal, celebrating it, saying
11: exactly.
10: We're moving on. you know?
11: Exactly. And it can sometimes create this psychology of sort of chasing the deal. Mm-hmm. And so notwithstanding all of that pressure and these last minute demands that were made, including when it came to Canadian culture and Canadian cultural sovereignty, our negotiating team had the courage to walk from the table. And I think all Canadians should be proud of that.
10: Why is it so important for Canadian media producers that they did that? What is at stake for you?
11: What's at stake is whether Canadians get to control and decide what stories they tell and whether they even have access to Canadian stories on screens in the future. So what was at stake here was, based on the reports we've seen and heard, is the U.S. negotiating team at the 11th hour essentially wanted our government to undo the Online Streaming Act. And that's a piece of legislation that was brought in a few years ago to basically ensure that in the digital space, because we all now stream content, it's mm-hmm. not through the TV antennas anymore, mm-hmm. That Canadian stories still have shelf space and still continue to get made through having streamers like Netflix and Amazon, those streamers that you mentioned, commission Canadian stories and ensure that they're discoverable on their platforms.
10: Somebody mentioned today they do that in Europe. This is not a uniquely Canadian thing, right?
11: It is far from uniquely Canadian. They do that in Europe. And in fact, right at the end of the year, the Australians also brought in legislation with similar requirements.
10: So this is the American behemoth that we all love, right? Like the American creative industry has made some amazing movies, amazing television shows. But it can't just be that, because on our side, it's been an incredible run too in the digital space. Like we've got amazing stories and shows to tell, shows to revel in ourselves. And the suggestion was that let's just take Netflix. And we don't know if this was at the table. The suggestion was that Netflix would not have a requirement to, for instance, get into the algorithm Canadian content, French Canadian content, which was just a non-starter for the negotiators.
11: It was, because, you know, it's a little bit like when you walk into a grocery store. You know, there are lots of studies that show that if you put a product on a display at the end of an aisle, even if it's not on sale, people are more prone to buy it just because it's got a nice display and you're drawing people's attention to it, right?
10: Of course. Yeah.
11: And the reverse is also true. You could have the best product in the world, but if you put it on a shelf that's too high at the back of the store, chances are not many people are going to purchase it, no matter how great it is. So what was partly at stake here was ensuring that, you know, when you go onto Netflix or you go onto Amazon and you get that homepage, that there are also Canadian choices of shows that you can watch on top of all the other great content that these services provide and that we all love.
10: Are you saying because it all broke down, maybe the streamers will start to talk again about this? Or do I?
11: Well, that's our hope. Because we don't think it makes sense for something like this to find itself the subject of these kinds of high-stakes trade negotiations if there is a way of moving forward together in a more constructive and collaborative way. And so one of the things that, you know, we've been saying on behalf of the Canadian production industry is, you know, let's sit down and have a dialogue, you know, with Netflix, with Amazon, with those big global streamers about how we can ensure that Canadians have access to great Canadian stories in a way that also is aligned with, you know, the commercial objectives of these companies. You know, these are for-profit companies. We totally get that. And we want to partner with them in a way that makes sense for everyone. But at the same time, you know, they are guests here in Canada and they need to play by Canadian rules just like everyone else.
10: Can I get you to take off your hat and put on your negotiator hat in those
11: sure.
10: rooms? What's it like? Like, I mean, I spoke to some of the people involved in the original renegotiation of NAFTA, and you can imagine what Trump 1 was like. What do you think this was like inside that negotiating room in the final hours?
11: I think it would have been excruciating, quite honestly, Graham, the pressure, right? Because it's not just the deadline. It's the fact that, you know, for days and days and days, they had been negotiating with the other side. And so this takes on a certain momentum, and you're doing your utmost on behalf of the entire country to reach some kind of fair and reasonable arrangement with, you know, the biggest economic superpower the world has ever seen. Like, this is a daunting, epic challenge. And of course, we all know that the tariffs were going to come into place at 12:01 a.m. on Saturday if a deal wasn't done. And, you know, there was also the risk of other forms of retaliation happening afterwards, right? So it's in that vortex of all of this uncertainty that our negotiating team and the Prime Minister and cabinet, they had to navigate all of this. And so it truly was an incredibly courageous decision to walk from the table, and clearly the right one, because we've seen all the details that have come out. And had they agreed to a deal at the 11th hour, it would have been a bad deal for Canada.
10: Well, and not to get too into it, but the notion that they could just change the tariff whenever they wanted, that's like, what is that? That's not it. Like, that's like you're buying a house or buying a car, and it's like a floating price, and it's at the whim of the person you're buying it from. Like, nobody would ever agree to that.
11: 100%. And, you know, it's actually one of the reasons why preserving the Online Streaming Act is so important, because it basically provides a baseline set of rules that everyone abides by, and that provides predictability and stability and certainty for everyone, including the global streamers, once those rules are in place. If you don't have that, it's a complete free-for-all, and we see what that looks like.
10: Reynolds Mastin, President and CEO of Canadian Media Producers Association, appreciate your time today. Thanks for joining us.
11: Thank you so much, Graham.
10: All right. Lots going on. You see how Reynolds talked about rules, stability, things that people can count on. As the President of the United States publicly says he wants to rename Lake Ontario Lake America. Like, honestly, we're going to take a bit of a break from trade. Just a bit today. It's a big day. And we've got John Klotzen, our certified financial planner, to talk about getting back to school on a budget and things you can do to lessen the pinch in September. Like, used to be, you know, back in my day, back in the 70s, you'd go to Thrifty's and get a new pair of jeans. Whoa, dating myself, Thrifty's. It's a lot more now. It's a lot more now. It's a lot more money. There's all sorts of things going on. What about the RESPs? When we come back, I'm Graham Richardson, in for Vashi Kapelos on this Tuesday. Glad you're here. Stay with us.
12: A look at the forecast. We have a comfortable sun and cloud mix today with a high of 24 with a humidex of 29. Partly cloudy skies coming in tonight with the low dropping down to 14 degrees. Tomorrow brings mainly sunny skies and temps going back up to a high of 26. It's going to feel more like 31 though with the humidex. And then clouds start to move in Thursday with a 40% chance of showers and a high of 25. And then more sunshine Friday with a high of 23.
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10: Welcome back. I'm Graham Richardson in for Vashi. We are on our trade break for this segment. It is time for Money Talk.
21: Now, Money Talk. Money!
10: According to a recent analysis of the Retail Council of Canada, back-to-school is a more than $4.5 billion market in Canada, driven by 6 million K-12 students, costing households $600 to $750 per child. It's up 25% over the last 12 years. Those are the stats. 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Hi, John.
22: Hi, Graham. Always nice to be here.
10: Thanks for being here. And you're no pressure, but you're a Trump break. You're a tariff break today.
22: Good.
10: Actually,
22: okay.
10: Though, you know, paper supplies are on the Canadian list. Parents should know that. You know, anyway, we don't need to get into that. But how can people prepare for this? And is there a way to cut? I'm assuming you're going to suggest there is a way to keep things reasonable at back to school times.
22: Absolutely. You know, by the way, it's hard to believe the summer's almost over. I mean, I stepped outside this morning. I felt a little chill in the air. I'm sure you felt the same.
10: Yeah.
22: little bit of fall.
10: Yeah.
22: And I think, you know, for families, you know, the return to school, it's exciting, but also comes with that big bill, right? And it's a bunch of expenses. They pile up and, you know, clothing, shoes, backpacks, technology, school supplies, lunches, all that stuff. And if the kid's going away to university, you know, perhaps residence or deposit for tuition. And this is the thing, Graham, each item looks manageable, but together it can hit your credit card pretty hard.
10: Mm-hmm.
22: And, you know, we've all had a lot of expenses in the summer. You know, maybe the kids go away or, you know, camps, traveling. So a lot of people feel unprepared. So I think, Graham, my message is really simple. Like, do not shop first and calculate later. You know, this is where the whole budgeting comes in. Decide what your family can spend, build the list, and then shop the number. And I think between you and I, the goal is not to make the first day of school perfect.
10: Right.
22: It's to start the year out without compiling a huge debt that follows you all the way till, you know, the end of the year kind of thing.
10: Yeah. And because as a parent, you know, that feeling, right? Oh, it's back to school. We got to get serious again. There's no more camps, no more lying around. So let's go to the mall or let's go to Amazon or whatever it is. And wrong way to do it. Think about what you need. Think about whether they really do need the sneakers or the new, you know, laptop if it's of a certain age or whatever, right? And then make your choices based on that.
22: Agreed. Like, I almost suggest like a five-step approach. So the first thing I think a parent should do is take inventory. You go into the closets, look what's there, see if you have any last year's supplies. You know, do you have to get the kid a knapsack or can you wash the old one? And, you know, also look at what's essential and what's, you know, what's needed. You know, you might need new running shoes, but do you need the premium pair? And I always feel, Graham, you got to set a dollar limit and compare prices and always set a little bit aside for that contingency, because the school may come along and say, hey, we're in this year, you know, we're taking them on a school trip to the aquarium or whatever. And,
10: right.
22: You know, we need some extra dough. And I also feel there's the opportunity to overspend, and you've alluded to this, right? Clothing, you know, that's where people really spend a lot of money, and technology. And I always say, you know, kids kind of, you know, grow, and you might not want to have the full wardrobe for the year, you know, assess as the weather changes. And technology, that's a big one. Does your kid need the most expensive computer out there, or will something, you know, perhaps a drop down less item, will that make sense? And, you know, Graham, we all get sort of alluded into these sales. I see them all the time. You talked about Amazon, you know, 30% off here.
10: Yeah, gotta do it, right?
22: Yeah, but do you do it? Because remember, 30% off is 70% on maybe something you don't need to spend.
10: Yeah, yeah.
22: So
10: I mean, I speak from experience, too. There's that guilt factor, like, in your mind, especially right. When the kids are younger, right? Like, oh, you know, he's got a rip in his jeans from last year. I'm going to look like a bad parent. You know, I better make sure he's got. And look, there is a sense of renewal in September, right? So it can be fun. You can do that, but you don't have to do all new all the time.
22: Well, that's it. And I think you should acknowledge peer pressure. Like, there's some kids who are going to have nicer stuff than your kids. But I think if you acknowledge it, you kind of set your kid up and say, hey, look, you know, here's an amount of money you can spend for whatever you want. And maybe if you want to get the more expensive pair, maybe, you know, get a paper route or what, maybe that's the wrong word to say. Maybe get a part-time job or something to pay for it.
10: Yeah.
22: I think that's it. And also, I think we want to turn this into an opportunity to make it an education. So I think kids should be involved kind of in the whole budgeting of this without kind of being made to feel guilty or feel the parents' angst about money.
10: Yeah.
22: You know, have the kid make a choice. Do you want, which knapsack do you want? And for a teenager, maybe set a budget and say, you know, if you get the really expensive shoes, you have less money to spend on clothes or whatever.
10: Yeah.
22: And I think there's an opportunity, and you also have the opportunity to teach your kids about needs versus wants.
10: Yeah.
22: That's a big deal, because as a financial planner, that's what we talk about all the time. It comes into retirement planning, anything where you can sort of decide, do I really need it or do I want it?
10: Yeah.
22: And then, you know, the whole thing of delaying gratification. So these are just some tips. And the other thing that I think is, you know, here's something that I think about. So if you actually do a budget and you say it's $1,200 to get the kid or child set up for the year, What if you said, okay, I'm going to learn from this. It's $1,200, so I'm going to put $100 aside every single month for next year, such that when next year comes along, I'm not suddenly reaching for, as you say, the credit card.
10: And I will say, too, you know, like whether it's this or just a shout-out to your industry, I think a lot of people are reluctant to talk to a financial planner because they think they're going to be told how they're doing everything wrong. You know, my kids were young. We were both working. You know, our debt was high, you know, all that stuff.
22: Yeah.
10: And I felt the same thing. My financial planner said, you guys are actually doing quite well. And here's where we can adjust here and adjust here and keep doing that, maybe scale back on that. It was so helpful, peace of mind.
22: That's so good.
10: You know? And this is a mini version of that, like what you're talking about, is prepare for next year through the year. You know, in the news, we always used to run stories, and we still do, right? You've got to have an emergency fund. You've got to make sure you pay more of your mortgage. You've got to put away to your RSPs. You've got to save for your retirement. You can't do it all. You can't do it all. You've got choices, you know. It always bothered me when we put those stories on the news about telling people, well, you've got to have 3x gross salary in your bank account.
22: Right.
10: Yeah, good luck. It's 2026, right?
22: So, exactly.
10: You know, and people feel guilty, right? I don't have that, and my credit card, I carry a balance. But a lot of it is small things like this and planning.
22: Exactly. No, that's great. It sounds like you had some great advice. And, you know, I feel the client gets the client does the heavy lifting. If the advisor comes along and they're just sort of saying, hey, you've done the heavy lifting. You've worked hard. You've put your money aside. Now that you tweak it. And I think that's great advice. Not to, you know, why put someone down if especially if they've got the great foundation, as you were alluding to.
10: John Klotz, always great to have you on. Thanks so much for this.
22: Thanks, Graham. Have a great day.
10: You too. That's John Klotz, certified financial planner with some back-to-school tips. We didn't talk about funding our RESPs. That's another one that he could have talked about. But it's something to think about, especially when the kids are quite young. Even though they're a long time away, as you know as a parent, it creeps up on you very quickly before it's gone. All right. Our panel's next, the Daily Debrief panel. Yes, we're getting back to tariffs. It's going to affect you. How is it going to affect you? The politics behind it. Both sides of the border and Mr. Trump's ravings on social media this morning.
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1: Good afternoon. It's 1 o'clock. I'm Tom McKay. Here's what's making news. St. Catharines City Council is pumping cash into the Flood Alleviation Program, or FLAP. Councillor Greg Miller says the program normally gets between 30 and 50 applications each year, but thanks to recent flooding, that number has jumped to more than 3,000.
2: We're not funded for that, so last night we did approve increasing basically the funding to the FLAP program to ensure that everyone who needs it and is eligible to get that funding is going to get it.
1: The approved funding changes include shifting $5 million from the Wastewater Reserve Fund. The city will also use $15 million in debt funding for various capital projects, and that savings will be moved into the FLAP program as well. Police in Hamilton are investigating after shots were fired Sunday night. Reports of shots fired came in around 6:30 p.m. Officers arrived to an area on Mud Street East and found several people fleeing the area on foot. Several people were arrested and police seized five guns. Investigators say there were no injuries and it appears that shots were not fired at a person or a home. Anyone with information related to this investigation is being asked to contact Hamilton Police. Some post-secondary students say they will struggle to make ends meet this school year because of drastic changes to the Ontario Student Assistance Program.
3: Non-repayable grants to the Ontario Student Assistance Program, or OSAP, now make up a maximum of 25% of student assistance, down from 85%, with the rest offered as loans. The province has also lifted a 7-year tuition freeze, allowing colleges and universities to raise fees by up to 2% annually. University of Toronto graduate student Aiden Jeffers says he expects to work up to 30 hours a week and may have to rely on food banks. Now, the province says the cuts were needed as OSAP costs climbed to $2.7 billion this fiscal year. David Augustine, The Canadian Press, Toronto.
1: Premier Doug Ford has toned down his rhetoric in the war of words with U.S. President Donald Trump after yesterday's hostile back and forth with the president. Ford says on CNN that it is better to bring the temperature down between the two countries as the trade war escalates. Ford says he wants a deal that will bring the cost of living down on both sides of the border, which he says cannot be done with tariffs. Ford did not comment on Trump's musing about changing the name of Lake Ontario to Lake America. A ground crew worker has died after reportedly being struck by a plane in Montreal last evening.
4: Local police say that's when the aircraft was backing up on a runway at Montreal's International Airport and emergency services were called to the scene at around 7:30 p.m. Eastern. Officers and crime scene investigators remain on site to determine the causes of the accident. The Montreal Police Service confirmed to the Canadian Press that the case will be transferred to the Commission on Standards, Equity, Health and Safety at Work, as it is a workplace accident. Naira Ahmed, The Canadian Press.
1: And the federal government is upping tariffs on some American steel and aluminum products in retaliation for the United States imposing tariffs last week on nearly $28 billion of Canadian goods. Finance Minister François-Philippe Champagne made the announcement.
5: Today I'm announcing that Canada will match the United States tariffs dollar for dollar, rate for rate. Effective September 8, Canada will impose counter tariffs of up to 15%, 25%, or 50% on 27.6 billion in imports from the United States of America.
1: The government also announced a $7.5 billion aid package for Canadian businesses impacted by the trade war. For more local news that matters to you, go to cktbnews.com. A look at the forecast. A comfortable sun and cloud mix today, going up to a high of 24. It's going to feel more like 29, though, with that Humidex. We have partly cloudy skies rolling in tonight, with temps going down to a cool low of 14. And then tomorrow, we're seeing mainly sunny skies with a high of 26 and a Humidex of 31. Right now, it's 21 degrees, feels like 26. I'm Tom McKay for CKTV News.
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1: Listening to stakeholders across the nation, making sure that they are targeted, strategic, and very specific to the vast extent people can substitute for a Canadian product, because that's the whole point of that, is that at the end of the day, you want to have a level playing field for Canadian companies.
2: There is the Finance Minister, François-Philippe Champagne, talking about avoiding the tariffs he's just put on American goods that are coming into the country. Not as easy to do that when you're talking about something like the iPhone or a gaming console. I think that people will start to realize this as soon after September 8th when they come into force, that we take a lot of things in that are American. We are a very big customer of America. And this kind of a trade war, nobody's going to win this. I think it's going to be a pretty rough time. Our Daily Debrief panel is here.
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2: Joining us today, Jamie Ellerton, principal at Canaptus, Sharon Carr, former deputy chief of staff to Finance Minister Bill Morneau, and Najood Al-Maliz, a reporter covering Canadian government for Bloomberg News, all on the line. Hello, everyone.
4: Hello.
5: Hi, Graham.
2: No news, huh? Not much going on? Pretty quiet weekend?
4: Slow day.
2: So let's start with the line Canada's trying to walk, Sharon. You were in Bill Morneau's office. You dealt with different things with the Americans. This is a new level of, I think, negativity, if you will. Let's start with today and what they're trying to do, and the challenges they're facing.
4: Wow. So what a last like few days this has been.
2: Yeah.
4: Today we just watched, probably if anyone was paying attention, the longest press conference probably in the history of the federal government, which just ended not too long ago, which was essentially members of the federal cabinet coming out and basically counter tariffs and support that's going to be put in place. Now, we are in a very precarious spot here because we as a country are kind of backing our elbows up and are not going to tolerate what Donald Trump is kind of pushing on us. So the government has to put something out there, but this is only sustainable for so long. So I think yesterday was a very, very, very heated day. And I think what we need to remember is that we've got Premier Ford out there who is being impacted in his province significantly because the auto sector, we know fundamentally Donald Trump does not believe that Canada should have an auto sector, and that is very political for us. This all being said, we can call the president an ass, we can do all these things, but in the long game, we are still an economy that is significantly smaller. We are still very reliant on the U.S. and others. So there has to be a longer game here. So I think this period of animosity and heightened defensive back and forth is going to have to temper down sooner than later because it can get quite dangerous.
2: What struck me, Najood, was it stood out right away, was when the Prime Minister on Saturday said the pencil comment about their signature. He doesn't do that to Americans. That's the first time I've heard him be that sharp with Americans. And I think we've all seen the New York Times reporting suggesting today, backing up the fact that they essentially were going to sign something, but they could change it anytime they wanted. And I know there's other issues out there, culture and French language, but when that came in, it must have been like, well, what are we signing this for if they can change it on a whim? It's not worth anything that it's written on.
5: Well, I think that was always the problem with trying to negotiate any kind of deal with Donald Trump. And I think that's the question that we frequently ask the Prime Minister, when he talked about trying to get to some sort of resolution with the U.S. And I think the Canadian government was engaging in a bit of, I don't want to say wishful thinking, but they were trying to deal with the cards that they have in hopes that a deal would give some semblance of stability even for a time being.
2: Yeah.
5: But, I think it's clear now that that wasn't going to be worthwhile, particularly also after the federal government saw the kind of reaction they were getting last week when details started leaking about the deal. So, Yeah, exactly. So the breaking point may have been culture and these other issues, but there were a lot of signs that Canadians were not going to be so happy about that deal that Carney was all seemingly ready to sign.
2: Yeah. I think Sharon's right, though. At some point, things are good. You can't have Doug Ford going off every single day for months on end because it gets fatiguing, and then it's just like trying to out-Trump Trump, Jamie. And that's not going to work. Is there any optimism right now for these two to get back together and actually salvage something in the short term?
6: I think that remains to be seen, Graham. I think one of the reasons why the Canadian counter tariffs that were just announced in detail today, I've yet to go through the list, but of the 99 pages, half of it seemed to be seafood items from my quick scroll through it. Again, there's other stuff there. It's just like it's a really long list and I didn't have time to go through it before coming to air is it creates some of that space. And I guess it now kind of goes back onto the American side of what do they actually want from this relationship? I think when you look at how President Trump has operated, obviously he didn't send commandos into Rideau Cottage to take the prime minister, but he thinks he can boss people around the way he kind of essentially staged his own coup in Venezuela and in other parts of the Americas. And so I think the resiliency of the Canadian will and the Canadian spirit has caught the Americans by surprise, and we'll see where this goes. And when you talk about the auto industry, can we, like, I think it's important to recognize we don't really have like a Canadian auto industry per se. These are multinational corporations, the big three predominantly, based in the U.S., who do some production here, move parts back and forth, and it really is a North American auto sector of which Canada owns a significant portion of it that contributes to our economy. And so the big three aren't looking to suddenly go and spend billions of dollars in capital investments to go open a ton of new factories in the U.S. So this is actually worse for the Americans as well. But that kind of economic rational argument isn't catching here. And so I think what the prime minister has finally done is says we don't have to sign a bad deal and walked away and kind of called the president's bluff. I think what you're seeing from Premier Ford is frankly what we've seen from the premier all along. This is his playbook, and I think it's kind of one track on this. And we know that when he gets out over his skis, he'll go quiet for a while. The prime minister will step in and ultimately negotiate what gets us to the other side.
2: I'm no pollster, but I know people all over the spectrum, Sharon, who are like, good on him. Because, like, how alone are we in the world in treating Trump this way? Because aside from Iran and China, it's Canada actually saying, this is absolute crap. We're not doing it anymore.
4: Yeah, and like, listen, I think there's two schools of thoughts on this. If I was advising somebody specifically who's dealing with President Trump, it would be in our best interest for us not to fuel him a bit more and not to poke the bear. That all being said, he's still going to come back and stab us in one way or the other. And I think for Premier Ford, let's remember, he has gone through a bit of a slump in his polls and where he stands politically. And yesterday's back-to-back banger of one hit that he has done after another with what he has called the president is going to help him immensely with his poll numbers, because Canadians love to see that backbone in him. Doesn't matter what stripe you're from. Most people are like, yeah, let's stand up to him. And when you've got the premier of a province saying, I've got a lot of real estate and you can like kiss my bottom, like people are like, yeah, like, is it smart long term? Maybe not, but it's going to help Ford immensely.
2: Thank you for the PG version. Appreciate it. Not that it's a secret out there. Okay. When we come back, we're going to talk more about this. It's okay that we went into Ford and Trump. We're going to talk more about Ford and Trump. And you know, I'm struck by the unleashing of Ford. But also the fact that Carney and Ford are close. Like, this is not going rogue. I do think, I'm not suggesting that Mark Carney called him up and said, okay, go nuts. It's just, there's an understanding here that Mark Carney's not going to do that. But if Doug Ford does, so be it, because we're at that point. And when you're talking about the auto sector in Ontario, and you're talking about a lot of buying power on the Ontario side. So keep those thoughts for us. We're just going to take a quick break. We're with Jamie Elichin, Sharon Carr, and Najood Al-Maliz, our Daily Debrief panel. I'm Graham Richardson, in for Vashi Capellos. We are back after the break with more on trade. Stay with us.
7: A A look at the forecast. We have a comfortable sun and cloud mix today with a high of 24 with a humidex of 29. Partly cloudy skies coming in tonight with the low dropping down to 14 degrees. Tomorrow brings mainly sunny skies and temps going back up to a high of 26. It's going to feel more like 31 though with the humidex. And then clouds start to move in Thursday with a 40% chance of showers and a high of 25. And then more sunshine Friday with a high of 23.
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19: I don't respond to a dictator like President Trump, a bully like President Trump. As I said before, he's the type of guy in school that would take your lunch money one day, take your toque off your head the next day, and then steal your running shoes. But I'm not going to take any advice off a guy that's the king of bankruptcies.
2: And, of course, it went further. I'm Graham Richardson in for Vashi Capellas. Here's Melanie Joly, asked about Ford's war of words with President Trump today.
20: Of course, we all know that Premier Ford is a very colorful person. I have a really good relationship with him. I must say that the auto sector is a key consideration for this government. Of course, and the steel sector, both are very much present in Ontario. And so, of course, we'll fight back. And, of course, a lot of emotions are high. But while this is all happening, we'll be smart and we'll be strategic.
2: Here with our Daily Debrief panel, Jamie Ellerton, Sharon Carr, and Najoud Al-Maliz. Najoud, are you buying that? We're all together in this? Because I don't hear much from Danielle Smith.
5: Certainly not in the sense of how the premiers are looking at how to handle this trade war. Obviously, there was a supercut I think CBC put together yesterday. Yeah. of all of the colorful language Doug Ford has used in the last 24 to 48 hours, and he certainly is an outlier. Danielle Smith has been one of the premiers that's advocated for taking a lot more of a diplomatic route with the U.S. even when the U.S. punches us in the face, doesn't want us to punch back, and has clearly made some red lines around export taxes that would affect Alberta in the sense of energy and things like that. And so, no, clearly the premiers are not on the same page. The prime minister seems to be trying to manage all of those different tensions. He himself is not keen on trying to punch Donald Trump in the face, but at the same time is trying to feed that appetite in Canada to retaliate and to draw a red line on tariffs. But right now the real risk is that things are escalating so quickly, and Donald Trump just tweeted out a map renaming Lake Ontario into Lake America. The tweets are not stopping, or the posts, and the question is, does that then lead to a further escalation? Does the U.S. respond to today's counter tariffs? And if that keeps going, where are we headed? And I don't think anyone really has weighed in on how Canada will manage that kind of situation if it spirals out of control.
2: Jamie, the politics on this side of the border are good for the Prime Minister so far and for Doug Ford, and not so good for the President. I take note of a conservative I know who used to be a correspondent, Alan Fryer. He's very critical of mainstream media. He says he's a conservative after he left media. But he pointed out last night on X that the only people who are supporting this are Trump and his appointees in cabinet, and even Republicans are saying this is nuts, not in so many words, which we have not seen before.
6: Yeah, it's quite clear that the president and his most loyal sycophants in his cabinet are pretty much the only ones backing this, which I think speaks to the Canadian position and the understanding as to why the prime minister walked away from a bad deal over the weekend. At the end of the day, Graham, this is ultimately why Mark Carney was elected last year. Canadians fundamentally trust him to guide the country through this process, and I think you're starting to see that play out. I think when you look at the broader dynamics of what's going on here, though, it's all fine to have these counter tariffs. A lot of what the announcement today was also how workers directly impacted and businesses directly impacted are going to be supported. But this is like COVID. This is a lot of government money going to these things. We can't backstop uneconomic industries forever. And so the question becomes, what's next for Canada? How do we accelerate the diversification of trade? How do we accelerate major projects and make it easier for people to just be able to, as of right, do things in this country as opposed to having to go through a special office? So I think there's a lot more politics on this to come. But for now, I would agree with your assessment that Canadians are backing the prime minister and trusted to navigate these early days.
2: Again, for now. And Sharon, you know, like the tariffs don't take a long time to slap on, but a major projects office and infrastructure construction can take years. Does he have enough time?
4: Well, no, I don't think there is enough time. I think that there's going to be a period of pain here. What this has forced us to do is kind of look at where we lack domestically on some of the things that we need to do to build and to build domestically. So the question is going to be, how much is the government willing to bail out certain sectors or provide support? And secondly, at what point do we tone it down and try to get it back to a point? Listen, midterms are coming up really soon. I think domestically for Trump himself, he is going to have to tone things back down, but there's going to be a lot of pain here, and I think we have to not lose sight of that. As much as it's fun to kind of wrestle and rumble with someone like Donald Trump, we do have to get back to the fundamental part of how do we get past this.
2: But and I want everybody's opinion on this before we go. We got a few minutes, starting with Najoud. The strategy from our allies and from Canada: lay low, don't engage, placate, and hope his beam of attention stays away from you and your economy. Clearly, Canada has decided no more of that. How much is on the line for the allies in your and other economies in your estimation here?
5: Well, I think for Canada, it's in a bit of a different situation than other countries because we have a particularly close economic relationship with the U.S. Yeah. We have more points of leverage than a lot of other countries with the U.S., and we have a lot at stake when it comes to their tariff policy. And so I think it's just not – I know that frequently that's the Trump administration's framing, and others will make this point that, you know, we and China are the only countries that have retaliated against the U.S., but, like, we're not the same as, like, Uzbekistan or like, you know, or even, you know, whatever, a European country. Right. And so I think that's why we have gotten to this point. And also because Trump's hostilities have extended beyond just certain tariff policies. There's a sense of domination that he's trying to establish in North America. And there has been hostilities directly towards Canada that I think the tolerance level right now, or at least let's say the appetite, is still quite large. And we'll just have to see how long can Canadians sustain feeling the pain.
2: Well, and the other thing too, Jamie, is like, that kind of a deal is an interim deal. What does Kuzma look like? When's it going to end? What about water? You know, like he's raging at us about wildfire smoke. You know, like if there's a drought, like what's to stop him from saying, well, Lake Ontario is now Lake America, so I'm just going to take the fresh water. There's this sense that it will never end with him.
6: I think that's probably exactly it, though. It will never end with him. And so for Canada, I think the ultimate strategy needs to be, how do we mitigate the excesses and the absolute worst extremes as to what this man can do while he is in office, while getting to the other side and then looking at who our interlocutors are in Congress, in the White House after Donald Trump, and say, what does a new normal look like for the Canada-U.S. trade relationship? But I think it just further really underscores the need for Canada to accelerate how it's going to be a driver of its own prosperity agenda and get projects moving today.
2: Very quickly, Sharon, will, to Jamie's point, will it change whether it's November or 2028 if there is one? How much of a hangover of Donald Trump will there be? I think it's going to be long and extraordinary. I don't think it's going to, I don't think we're going back.
4: No, I think the hangover is going to be there. And always remember, like, tariffs are great for them, right? It gives them extra revenue and money. And who wants to turn that back, even if it means getting back in a friendly place with your best allies out there? So I think the hangover is going to be there. It all depends on who's going to come in next. But listen, we're in for a bumpy ride for the next little while.
2: I appreciate you all. That is our Daily Debrief panel, Jamie Ellerton, Sharon Carr, and Najoud Al-Maliz. I hope the news cycle slows down a little bit for you as it does for us. We'll see. Thanks so much.
6: Cheers, girls.
2: I'm Graham Richardson in for Vashi Capellos. When we come back, Martina Stavis-Gridnoff, the Canada Bureau Chief for the New York Times, on how the deal fell apart. She was on the Daily podcast today of the New York Times saying, and the title of the podcast, Canada's Had It with Trump. And I think that about comes down to it. That pretty much nailed it. So we're going to talk to Martina about her story and about how she's explaining to Americans, and really in the New York Times, the world, this relationship between Canada and the United States, our perceptions of it, Canadians, versus how it's perceived around the world. Stay with us. I'm back in a moment.
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21: Good afternoon. I'm Tom McKay. Here's what's making news. The City of St. Catharines has approved funding changes for its Flood Alleviation Program, or FLAP. Councillors agreeing to pump $20 million into the program, which helps homeowners with flood prevention measures following recent flash floods across Niagara. Some Ontario post-secondary students say they could struggle financially this school year following major changes to OSAP. The maximum share of assistance available as non-repayable grants has dropped from 85% to 25%, with the rest offered as loans. And the federal government is upping tariffs on American steel and aluminum to 50%, as well as slapping new tariffs on American clothing and other goods. This in retaliation for the U.S. imposing new 50% tariffs last week on nearly $28 billion worth of Canadian goods. Checking the forecast, a comfortable sun and cloud mix today with a high of 24, the Humidex 29, and partly cloudy skies rolling in tonight, dropping to a cool low of 14. Right now, it's 21 degrees, feels like 26.
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8: 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Paramedics deserve to be taken care of. 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
2: Trade and tariff day, another trade and tariff day after an extraordinary 72 hours, really, all weekend long. It's been very difficult to keep up with. And the New York Times has broken some new ground, I think, on how things fell apart. They are reporting today about from both sides of the border, sources from both sides of the border telling the Times about the key moments and what it was that really forced Canada to walk away. Martina Esteves Gridneff is the Canada Bureau Chief for the New York Times. Martina joins us on the line. Thanks so much for being here, Martina.
11: Well, it's a pleasure, Graham. Great to talk with you.
2: Anybody should check out The Daily today. It was a great episode, which I sent you a message on. Partially, my television mind, the headline, Canada's had it with Trump. I think that speaks volumes. You're reporting in the Times today, the key moment is that when Carney talked about the pencil signature on Saturday, my reaction was immediate because he doesn't do that in public to Americans unless something's happened. And you found out like that was a very key problem with the negotiations, right?
11: Right, absolutely. I mean, you know, what our sources told us, and I think is true of all negotiations, is that nothing's decided until everything's decided. So I do want to caution that, you know, as we look at individual things that went sideways, we have to look at the bigger picture that was in flux as the puzzle pieces fell apart or could have come together, you know. But I do think that underpinning everything was the fact that there was a cognizance in the Canadian negotiating team that the U.S. side is not shy about, by the way, they could change their mind tomorrow. The Canadian side, just to go into a little bit more detail in our reporting, the Canadian side asked for some assurances that the text was stable, which in sort of trade negotiationese means we're not going to be doing this every month, guys. Like this is, you know, we're not going to take out new tariffs on this item, let's say steel or autos, that we've signed an agreement on. And the U.S. reserved the right to do whatever it likes, whenever it pleases. And additionally, I think that they felt that they wanted to sort of keep all the power to change things, but give no power to Canada to make its own changes. And I think that was deeply unsettling. And it's a kind of attitude that underpinned all the topics, the specific issues we've been talking about the past few days.
2: Because it's not, and that's not a conventional deal. Like I think back to the renegotiation of NAFTA, and there was a signing ceremony, and the notion that that's done now. The irony is, of course, we're here because he wanted to rip up what he had agreed to, and the only reason they were talking was because do this or else was the ultimatum. And they chose or else because Canada realized this is never going to end as long as this person's in power. This is the way they're going to run things, and we just can't sign it.
11: Absolutely. And I do think that other countries and other leaders have lived with that reality, right? They've gone and signed deals in pencil. And, you know, and that was their choice. I think Makani has been quite open about not wanting that. And just to go back to NAFTA, you know, apart from the signing ceremony, both the USMCA and NAFTA, and this was a big part of the negotiations, they have dispute resolution mechanisms. They have review mechanisms.
2: Yeah.
11: You can't just pull out of it, as we're finding out right now, where the US has declined to renew NAFTA for the long term, which triggers an entire part of the agreement, which is, what do we do when that happens? And you don't change things overnight. In what was being negotiated up until late on Friday, the reality would have been that if the United States changed its mind, it would have upended this overnight. So what was it all about, right?
2: Do you have a sense, and I know it's hard to, I know you're in Canada, but you've got your eye on America as well. Do you have a sense of where Americans are on this? Not the partisans necessarily, but the average voters who may sway the midterms. Like, I see Canada bubbling up in coverage. You were above the fold after Saturday. Where is the country? Is it difficult to say?
11: I don't think it's that difficult, actually. Yeah. I think people who are centrists, anti-Trump Republicans or Democrats have always been deeply baffled by the president's attitude toward Canada, starting with, you know, December when Trudeau went to Mar-a-Lago and the 51st state stuff started. But I do think that even people to the right of that are increasingly mystified. They find it additionally injurious to the U.S. economy at a time where there's a lot of suffering because of President Trump's choices, including on tariffs, including, you know, the war in Iran and how it's feeding into energy prices, which kind of underpins everything in an economy, right? And people are like, do we really need this? Like, this doesn't really make any sense. So I think what you'll find is it's only really the hardcore MAGA who will literally believe anything President Trump says today. And if it's the opposite tomorrow, they'll believe that tomorrow. It's that kind of group that are overall supportive of his Canada policy and this war of words and this trade war.
2: Yeah.
11: Are there Americans who don't love everything Canada does in the trade relationship? I'm sure.
2: Of course.
11: But this isn't about this little topic or that little topic. This isn't just about dairy or just about autos. This is about the whole thing. And it's, frankly, as we both know, it's about more than the economy, right?
2: Well, and this is it, and I often, you can't turn back time, but if he had actually been strategic and more conventional, and I know he's not, but if he had been, and he wanted to come into office in second term and dramatically change the trade relationship, to tilt it in Americans' favor, why layer on the 51st state stuff? Like, it's just so toxic and so insulting and so, like, I've never seen my country this angry. I really haven't. Not everybody's angry at Donald Trump. A lot of people listening to this who are conservatives might say I'm overstating it. I do not accept that. I think the anger here is something that we will never forget for the rest of our lives at the way he's spoken about our country. And, you know, then we could have a discussion if it's trade. And this is, I think, what the Canadians are trying to get to, is let's put all that aside and let's actually talk about the issues. But he doesn't want to. He wants to go further, and I don't know where that leaves everyone.
11: Absolutely. You know, Graham, I've had a fantastic reporting partner in my colleague Anna Swanson in Washington, who covers trade, is a very, very experienced reporter in trade, which can be very technical. And she said to me, we were talking about the sovereignty issue as we were kind of comparing notes. And she said, you know, fundamentally, every trade agreement between two nations is an agreement to give up a bit of sovereignty in good faith and put it in the hands of the other country. And she's so right. And I said to her, you know what? I think bottom line is this government and Canadians just cannot do that with this president because of the 51st state rhetoric because of the way he attacks in bad faith parts of the economy in ways that are kind of inexplicable because of sort of distorting reality, even saying, you know, I don't know, Canada has 10% unemployment. It doesn't. It does not have 10%, like, from small stuff to big stuff. And so, yes, when two countries enter this kind of partnership, yes, they do put some sovereignty, the one sovereignty into the hands of the other. And I think that this Canadian government in this moment with this president just couldn't do it. And seeking assurances to protect itself in the text, which is what the negotiators were trying to do, turn what we're talking about into words in the text, they weren't able to. And so they walked away from it.
2: Hmm. And I want to point out before we go, I'm out of time, but we Canadians are big customers of the New York Times, right?
11: You are, and we thank you for your continued support and interest. And I think, you know, you come to the Times to understand the U.S., but increasingly also, I think, you know, to get another perspective and another voice of reporting on Canada. And so it's a really great thing, and I'm very grateful for it.
2: And great to talk to you, Martina. And you are and have been beefing up the coverage in Canada with your bureau. Thanks for your time. Appreciate it.
11: Thanks, Graham.
2: All right. That's Martina Stavis-Grudnev, Canada Bureau Chief from Toronto, The New York Times. When we come back, head injuries, the NFL, and CTE, new information. Stay with us.
21: A look at the forecast. We have a comfortable sun and cloud mix today with a high of 24 with a humidex of 29. Partly cloudy skies coming in tonight with the low dropping down to 14 degrees. Tomorrow brings mainly sunny skies and temps going back up to a high of 26. It's going to feel more like 31 though with the humidex. And then clouds start to move in Thursday with a 40% chance of showers and a high of 25. And then more sunshine Friday with a high of 23.
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2: For Vashi Cabelos, who's on assignment in Toronto this week, a shocking study in the British Medical Journal released today, featured prominently in the New York Times, about CTE, brain injuries, and football. They studied, you cannot detect CTE unless the person has passed away. They did this with football players, ex-NFL players who had passed away between 2016 and 21. There were more than 800 of them. And they found nearly 25% of the brain showed CTE. Tim Fleiser is the executive director of the Concussion Legacy Foundation of Canada. He is been following this and involved in this kind of research for many, many years. And Tim joins us on the line. Thanks for joining us, Tim.
19: Thanks for having me on.
2: What stands out for you in this study? For me, it's just the percentage. Like, that's a quarter, and it could have been higher, right?
19: Yeah, this is a minimum prevalence. This is autopsies that were done. So, you know, we all know beyond a shadow of a doubt that these players were diagnosed with CTE. But in fact, the true number of prevalence could actually be much higher.
2: And remind people how devastating CTE is. We've been hearing in the news, of course, over the years about severe mental psychosis, trouble remembering things, the decline in professional athletes. How prevalent has that been in NFL players?
19: So it's been associated with behavioral issues, cognitive issues, substance abuse, executive function. There's numerous stories in the media where this has been very, very challenging for players and for their families.
2: What does this new research say? And I know you're in the airport. It's okay if we hear a few announcements behind you. No worries at all. What does it say about the NFL, if anything? Because they have taken measures to try to improve the safety of football players.
19: So I think one of the things, and you know, the NFL, they've changed a lot about what they're doing. There's some strict limits in terms of, you know, how often they can practice in pads. They're enforcing, you know, high hits to the head, much more than they have in the past. What I'm concerned about is what this means for athletes across sports where the athletes are being exposed to repetitive non-concussive impacts, which is the risk factor for chronic traumatic encephalopathy. And what I mean by that is we know from our research that exposing children when they're young, before the age of 12 or 13 years old, to impacts such as heading a soccer ball or tackling in rugby or football or body checking in hockey puts them at much greater risk for this brain disease later on. And so what we'd love to see is a policy for young Canadian athletes where we are not exposing them at all until they're teenagers and their bodies are more capable of absorbing some of these impacts.
2: Yeah. You can't ban contact sports, but you can adjust how we practice contact sports, not just football, to limit the exposure to this kind of thing. Because the more you experience these concussions or brain injuries in early years, the more susceptible you are to more of them and then to this kind of horrendous diagnosis of CTE.
19: So for parents, coaches, and administrators, really understanding that, you know, people often think the risk of CTE is associated with how many concussions an athlete receives, when in fact it's the number of impacts and how strong those impacts are that they receive during the course of their career. So for somebody like me who played professional football, you know, I started playing soccer and hitting soccer balls at a very young age, and then body checked in hockey and tackles in rugby before choosing to focus on football. All those impacts across all those different sports add up in terms of an increased risk factor. And so what our goal needs to be is certainly not exposing children at all that are very young to any sort of impacts. And then for kids when they're teenagers and starting to play these collision sports, it's really minimizing those impacts that they receive outside of games, which is what they've done at the pro level in football, which is really trying to minimize those practice the impacts that happen in practice.
2: Mm-hmm. And your point being, it doesn't have to be a concussion, right? It's like your career, all of those cumulative knocks, even if you didn't see stars or you didn't have to step out, they all play a role in potentially having more of a chance for something like this.
19: Every time you see a running back get tackled in football, for both the player that's getting tackled and the player that's making the tackle, every time you see the puck go in the corner and you know, two hockey players go in and there's a body check thrown, every time a player heads a soccer ball, whether it produces a concussion or not, it increases your risk factor in a very minute way. And so, you know, it's like water on a stone. One or two drips aren't going to cause a problem, but over time, if there's repetitive drips, it will start to damage the rock.
2: How do you feel about the awareness of professional and amateur sports across the board to this now?
19: Well, again, I think we've been so focused on acute concussion, and what I really am hoping is that people start to hear these stories and understand just how prevalent, you know, this brain disease is in some of our athletes that we're seeing. I mean, the most studied population is football, but we've also found this brain disease in hockey players. We found it in former soccer players. We found it in bull riders. It's really anybody or any group that's exposed to these repetitive head impacts. And so what my hope is that the shift is, we're going to start to see a shift in terms of policy and awareness away from acute concussion and thinking about how we limit cumulative impacts and then not exposing children.
2: What did you first think when you read the report this morning?
19: I wasn't surprised. You know, we've seen so many of these diagnoses, and you know, these are, when you talk about behavioral cognitive issues, when you talk about violence in a home, when you talk about substance abuse, these are not things that people are proud of. These are things that people hide. And so for the public, there's a bit of an iceberg effect where the stories that you're seeing in the media are basically a small representation of just how prevalent these issues are. And we see it. We have people coming in through our helpline on a daily basis that are struggling with these challenges. And so I wasn't surprised surprised to see just how prevalent it is in a population that has been exposed.
2: Tim Fleiser, Executive Director, Concussion Legacy Foundation of Canada. Appreciate you joining us again, Tim. Thanks.
19: Thank you, Graham.
2: And we are about done for today. I'm back tomorrow. Vashi is in Toronto hosting CTV National News all week, and there's been a, a significant flood of news in the last 72 hours. Basically, since Friday on, it's kind of been an onslaught. Interesting, Doug Ford was on CNN today, just this morning, I believe, saying it got a bit personal, time to turn the temperature down and get back to the table. We'll see if that is the prevailing mood today and whether it's reciprocated on the American side and whether there is a path here, because the other path is ugly for consumers and people on both sides. Thanks for being here. Have a great day, everybody. We'll talk again tomorrow.
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22: Good afternoon. I'm Tom McKay. Here's what's making news. Niagara police are asking for the public's help identifying a man wanted in connection with an indecent act investigation in Fort Erie. On Wednesday, August 19th, officers were called to a retail store on Garrison Road near Concession Road. Police say a man inside the store approached a teenage female and committed an indecent act. Niagara police are now asking for assistance from the public to help identify the suspect. He is described as a white male, approximately 30 years old, with average height and build and brown hair and beard. At the time of the incident, he was seen wearing glasses, white or beige.

0: Anyone with information is being asked to contact Niagara Police or Crime Stoppers. Counselors in St. Catharines have agreed to pump $20 million into a flood relief program. The cash will be used for the Flood Alleviation Program, or FLAP. It is a program that helps homeowners with flood prevention measures. Here's Counselor Greg Miller.
1: It's a great program. It's a wonderful program, and it wasn't set up with this kind of emergency situation in mind. So we sort of had to get together and say, okay, we got to increase this funding. We got to make sure everyone has this opportunity.
0: The program normally gets between 30 and 50 applications each year, but thanks to recent flooding, that number has jumped to more than 3,000. The approved funding changes include shifting $5 million from the Wastewater Reserve Fund. The city will also use $15 million in debt funding for various capital projects, and that savings will be moved into the FLAP program as well. Police in Hamilton are investigating after shots were fired Sunday night. CKTB's Matt Holmes reports.
2: The reports of shots being fired came in around 6:30 in the evening. Now, officers, they arrived to the area on Mud Street East and found several people fleeing the area on foot. A number of those people were arrested, and police seized 5 guns. Investigators say there were no injuries. It appears that the shots were not fired at a person or a home. The investigation is ongoing, and anyone with information should contact police. For CKTB News, I'm Matt Holmes.
0: President Donald Trump says the United States is giving serious consideration to changing the name of Lake Ontario to Lake America after trade talks devolved into social media insults. Trump says the U.S. does not expect to continue doing business with Ontario much longer. In an interview with CNN Today, Ontario Premier Doug Ford reacted to Trump's latest online remarks.
3: Well, I think it's a lot of rhetoric because we're the number one customer to 17 states, number two to 12 others, Ontario alone. If Ontario was just standalone, we'd be the third largest trading partner in the world. Canada is the number one customer.
0: Tensions between the two countries have continued to worsen since trade negotiations fell apart on Friday. The Trump administration slammed Canada with 50% tariffs on an array of goods the following day. Meanwhile, Canada is upping tariffs on American steel and aluminum products from 25 to 50% in retaliation to the imposed tariffs. Ottawa says it is matching the dollar amount of the U.S. tariffs, but the list does not include all of the same items targeted by the president. Industry Minister Melanie Joly also announced today an aid package for Canadian businesses impacted by the trade war.
4: Our government is introducing a $7.5 billion package of new enhanced measures.
0: Among the measures include new loan programs for businesses and more flexibility to apply for employment insurance. Some post-secondary students say they will struggle to make ends meet this school year because of drastic changes to the Ontario Student Assistance Program.
5: Non-repayable grants through the Ontario Student Assistance Program, or OSAP, now make up a maximum of 25% of student assistance, down from 85%, with the rest offered as loans. The province has also lifted a 7-year tuition freeze, allowing colleges and universities to raise fees by up to 2% annually. University of Toronto graduate student Aiden Jeffers says he expects to work up to 30 hours a week and may have to rely on food banks. Now, the province says the cuts were needed as OSAP costs climbed to $2.7 billion this fiscal year. David Augustine, The Canadian Press, Toronto.
0: And Prime Minister Mark Carney says the federal government will pour more than $11 billion into Quebec's shipbuilding industry to build 6 new icebreakers for the Canadian Coast Guard. Carney says it is the largest shipbuilding contract in the province's history. He made the announcement yesterday at the Chantier Davie Shipyard in Lévis, Quebec, where all 6 ships will be constructed.
6: Since 1825, Davie has built hundreds of vessels, including 35 warships for Canada and our allies during the Second World War.
0: The announcement comes just days after trade talks with the U.S. collapsed and as President Donald Trump issued new tariff threats against Canadian industry. For more local news that matters to you, go to cktbnews.com. Your weather forecast is coming up next.
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4: A look at the forecast. We have a comfortable sun and cloud mix today with a high of 24 with a humidex of 29. Partly cloudy skies coming in tonight with the low dropping down to 14 degrees. Tomorrow brings mainly sunny skies and temps going back up to a high of 26. It's going to feel more like 31 though with the humidex. And then clouds start to move in Thursday with a 40% chance of showers and a high of 25. And then more sunshine Friday with a high of 23. Right now, it's 22 degrees, feels like 27. I'm Tom McKay for CKTB News.
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0: nothing I can do this, to keep
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0: When he called your name, Jolene.
1: If Dolly Parton was afraid of her. Dolly Parton, we're just getting word now that the queen of country music, Dolly Parton, has passed away at 80. And, yeah, just a spry, chipper stick of dynamite. So we'll certainly discuss this in entertainment a little bit later on, but we're just getting word that Dolly Parton has passed away. I pretty much call her the queen of country music, and I would say that she was pretty cool. Always appreciated Dolly. She did a little bit of acting. She was good on talk shows. Always had a good attitude. I'm John Gonzo, show 376, 22 right now, clear skies. And the Gonzo CKTB poll of the day. Hit it, Jenny.
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1: Okay, so I'm curious, what do you think? What do you predict in all this? It's getting crazy. I predicted that. And I also said mid-September to mid-October. I had to think twice about that last night after all had gone on. But I'm going to stick to that. But it's not the number one answer. What do you predict? A, we will get a deal inside the next 2 weeks. B, what I said, mid-September, mid-October. I say that because I'm timing it towards the midterms. C, push it to the midterms. D, go it alone until Trump is gone. And E, just divorce the United States once and for all. And here's what we have leading. Yesterday it was mid-September, mid-October that was leading. Today we've got go it alone until Trump is gone at 40% of the votes. 33.3% mid-September, mid-October. And then we have a tie for third. It's those people who think we should divorce the United States for once and for all, 13.3%, and push it to the midterms, also at 13.3%. Going it on our own is, I mean, I asked you, so I respect your opinions, but it's not the way to go. For all the reasons we talk about constantly on not just this radio show, but all kinds of media outlets. The economists, the experts, it's not the way to go. It's a geographical impossibility. So do vote at 610 CKTB. We want to hear from you. Let us know what you think, what your predictions are, and then we can watch them. We're on Twitter. You got to click the link, though, okay? A lot of people are, like, a little confused by that, there's now a link because we're trying to circumvent Twitter, even though it's on Twitter, if you know what I mean. Because they have algorithms, and they were probably punishing us because we were media. You know, Elon's got a thing with media, right? We're not all greasy. Hey, our top 10 list for basis is complete, and here we go. This is what we picked yesterday. It was Badfinger for Gene Vilaitis. Royal Tusk was the pick for Chase, who was in for Alex. I took Pat Travers, and Jenny took Declan McKenna. Our number five picks are coming up today, and we'll do that in the 4 o'clock hour. Text us anytime, 905-688-2582, 905-688-CKTB. And this day in history, August 25th, Galileo's first telescope, 1609. Montreal was taken by the Iroquois, 1689. Captain Cook's first voyage departed 1768, bound for the Pacific aboard the Endeavour. British soldiers deployed and destroyed the U.S. Library of Congress on this day in 1814. That was the War of 1812, and they wrecked about 3,000 books, you know, in history, which I'm never a big fan of. President Jackson offered to buy Texas, but the toast was too big. No, the Mexicans said no. That was 1829. First international polo match, U.S. versus England, 1886. Yellow Cab was founded, 1910, 1919, the first scheduled service by airplane from Paris to London. 1932, American Amelia Earhart completed the transcontinental nonstop flight, first by a woman, landing in Newark, New Jersey. We've all landed there before. In 1940, we saw the first British night bombing of Germany on Berlin. Liberation Day in Paris, France on this day, 1944, with a famous speech from Charles de Gaulle. They'll be drinking wine in Paris today. That's not... Okay, more wine. Puerto Rico became a U.S. Commonwealth in 1952. The first marketing of pre-cooked instant noodles on this day in 1958. The Rome Summer Games, 1960, they opened at the Stadio Olimpico. And Tim Horton admitted to the Hockey Hall of Fame posthumously on this day. Dwight Gooden became the youngest major league pitcher to win 20 wins. And that was 1985 at 20 years of age. And Hurricane Harvey, a Category 4, made landfall in the aforementioned Texas, northeast of Corpus Christi, with 130-mile-an-hour winds. That was 2017. Today on the show, Professor Ian Lee from the Sprott School of Business, Carleton University, with more on tariffs and what they're going to mean to us. Going to ask him about the rhetoric. Going to ask him about Doug Ford. Going to ask him about auto and the implications there. The myth doctor, Dr. Chris Labos from McGill in Montreal, going to talk about salt. Going to talk about carbs when you're hungover. More food myths on the way, and we'll talk to Beer Town. Beer Town is coming to St. Catharines, and we're going to hear from their CEO and welcome him to town. That's coming up this afternoon. Don't go away. My name is John Gonzo. More to come. This is The Drive, CKTB News. Low 17 overnight, sunny and 26 tomorrow. A chance of thunderstorms and 26 on Thursday. Back to sunny conditions on Friday at 23. Right now it is 22 at the White House of Talk. CKTB News.
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0: couple of goofy tweets from the President of the United States, Donald Trump, today on Truth Social. I'm sure you've heard it, but we'll review it. It's obviously catching the attention of Canadians as designed. And the first one is, the United States is giving serious consideration to changing the name of Lake Ontario to Lake America. In that, we don't expect to doing much business. So he made a mistake there. Dude, have somebody spell check and grammar check your goofy tweets. In that, we don't expect to, he forgets to put the word be doing much business with Ontario any longer. Thanks for your attention to this matter. President Donald J. Trump. How do you take that seriously? Honest to God. I mean, why doesn't he just get a corporate sponsorship? Like, you know, like a hockey rink would. It could be the Bank of America Lake. It could be the Dunkin' Donuts Lake. Cracker Barrel Lake or Cinnabon Lake or something. Come on, dude. It's money. You're missing the money. You know, Al, the way I look at it is I still call the Rogers Center the Sky Dome, so this is not going to affect me. It's going to be Lake Ontario forever. Cracker Jack. Anyway, he's going to come. His next tweet's going to be Canadian bacon's now going to be known as Michigan meat. Okay, buddy. So we know the game here. It's parody. This is like parody level stuff. You know, this guy's leading the world's most powerful country. What is he, like 15? Here's another tweet. This one might be worth paying a little bit more attention to because it speaks to the reliance we've put on what we've seen so far. Little bits and pieces that we don't know. It's fanning the flames of uncertainty. I think our prime minister has to address that. And I think Pierre Poilievre is correct. Recall Parliament. Work as a country. You want Team Canada? Well, that's what you do. And we need to see what's going on here, too. So, yeah, don't keep it from us. Transparency is always the answer. And so, yeah, we need to know how to respond to what we feel this deal is looking like or not. And what I saw yesterday, which I can't confirm as absolute. I don't know that maybe it wasn't placed there by somebody to keep the pressure off. What I saw, I would not sign that deal either, but I don't have anything official, so I can't say that for sure. I'd like to. So we're going to work on that, and we'll keep the pressure on for that, because that's just the way to do business. It'd be good for Canada. And because I don't go blind on things. I don't have blind faith. You may have noticed. We're going to need transparency to disseminate all of this on our own. Because that's what we do. That's why we're here. And a lot of people are just downright curious for good reasons. Because if we're going to go into this darkness, we need to have a lot of faith in, you know, the reason for, you know. So there's no reason that we can't see officially what happened. And then we can say, yes, the Americans were definitely lying about this or that or stretching the truth or perhaps, you know, maybe our government let a little disinformation in there just so that they could ease the pressure on the talks and let them elongate a little more. Transparency will be key in communicating with Canadians. And like I said, from what I've seen, which I can't verify, I wouldn't sign the deal either, but I want to see that for certain for myself. And here's what he wrote. I would never interfere with Canadians speaking French. In fact, I have never even thought of doing such a stupid thing. This lie was made up by a weak and ineffective prime minister, an attempt to gain political support, which he has totally lost. From the people of Quebec, I love French Canadians, Donald J. Trump. Well, he hasn't lost the support of people in Canada. That's classic Donald Trump there, speaking to those who don't know better. It's in ignorance, and sometimes ignorance is bliss when things get crazy like this. And he's based his whole premise on a mistruth. And then the kiss at the end, you know, the I love French Canadians. You know, we've seen the movie. He's done the same thing with Mexicans after he, you know, tried to block them out of his country with a giant wall that he wanted them to pay for. He said he loves black people, and he says he loves Canadians. And he also said that he loves tariffs, and he also said that he loves inflation. Those are facts, okay? So let's hear what the Americans are saying about this. Here's Jameson Greer on CNBC.
1: The decline. Do you have a difference of view?
2: You speak French?
1: I do speak French. I do.
2: So you don't care whether they change some of the language up there, whether they make it?
1: No, I mean, that was a funny fake story, and I don't think that, I mean, that I speak French too. My kids speak French. One of my kids was born in Paris, so I like the Quebecois, and I like that they speak French. What we don't like is a situation where Canada, the federal government, forces American tech companies to take their earnings and give a percentage to their competitors in Canada. But I understand why they...
0: So I'm not going to believe anything. I see some documents, some truth, some facts, some negotiations. We know that Trump-style negotiations are full of intimidations and half-truths, outright lies. We've seen that. I believe this one is questionable, this claim that Donald Trump was attacking languages in Canada. That is specious to me. I wouldn't be surprised if that was a plant to rile us up and rally us. I would not be surprised. So color me wait and see on this one. And if you don't think that there are manipulations like that, well, I'll leave it to that, because it's not true. There's going to be all kinds of manipulations that go on from both sides, and all kinds of games get played. We're going to need Americans to pay attention, and they, like us, will suffer at the dinner table. And instead of making money together with that classic historic synergy that Canada and the United States has always boasted, the best these two countries have ever had, at the end of the day, we're really just going to be taxing our good Americans and good Canadian families, because that's what a tariff is. It's a tax. And I've talked to so many people on the South Side who just are, you know, people that have gone down there. Food professor went there and did some symposiums. He said it was amazing how few people were talking about it. You know, one out of 150 people that he talks to will come up and say, hey, sorry about what's going on, you know, along the border there, et cetera, et cetera. But most people are just not tuned in on this, but they're going to be if it starts hitting them at the dinner table. It already is. More on transparency and why transparency is important. Here's Kate Harrison, whose perspective I've come to appreciate with a lot of her recent work on CBC, and some wise words as I see it.
3: So I think that it's premature to say whether or not it was the right decision or the wrong decision to walk away. Having an absence of information and not having the details around that deal, I think the Prime Minister is operating from a trust deficit, particularly on details around these things because of how he treated the Gordie Howe Bridge and because he was loose with the facts about what that was going to mean for the Canadian side. So particularly when you're operating from that kind of a deficit, transparency is owed. And yes, it is exceptional and it is unprecedented to talk about these negotiating parameters in public. This is a very unprecedented situation. And so if there is a time for transparency, it is now.
0: Yes. And what I also want to talk about the tone that's getting drummed up right now. If I was the Prime Minister, I'd tell Doug Ford to sit the hell down. Honestly. Now, I admit when I saw that clip yesterday, I went, yeah, cool. Straightforward. Go get him. But, you know, Doug Ford is not the man that should be, you know, the tip of the spear here. We need the Prime Minister to lead us. And the premiers can, they're not, you know, although this does severely concern them, obviously, they're not the ones that should be leading the charge. And you don't want to get right into the mud with Donald Trump. Keep it on the high ground. Keep it on the high ground. And so many people have texted us and said exactly the same thing. let's see what we've got here already. Joe says, hey, John, great show. I think as long as the orange douche is in power, Carney can use that to his advantage. Just drag things out. Keep dragging it out. Keep himself in power just fine. Run further into debt. Typical liberal. Okay, so he's being sarcastic in there somewhere. Good afternoon. Just dropping in here. Dolly Parton has passed away. That's Keith from Welland. Yes, we acknowledge that off the top, and we'll continue to do so through the show. Somebody else, yeah, this is from Stewart. He said, if Ford has such thick skin and name-calling doesn't bother him, then why is he lowering himself down to Trump's level of mentality? I agree with that, Stewart. I really do. We're going to talk about Doug Ford coming up. Don't go away. The drive continues. This is your trusted voice, CKTB News.
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5: Good afternoon. I'm Tom McKay. Here's what's making news. Country music legend Dolly Parton is confirmed dead at the age of 80. Parton rose from humble beginnings in rural Tennessee to become one of the most influential voices in country music. She was also known for her philanthropy work over the course of her more than 50-year career. Police in Hamilton are investigating after shots were fired Sunday night. Officers arrived to an area on Mud Street East and found several people fleeing the area on foot. Several people were arrested and police seized five guns. Investigators say there were no injuries reported and it appears that shots were not fired at a person or home. The city of St. Catharines has approved funding changes for its flood alleviation program, or FLAP. Councilors agreeing to pump $20 million into the program, which helps homeowners with flood prevention measures. The program normally gets between 30 and 50 applications each year. With recent floods, however, that number has ballooned to more than 3,000. And U.S. President Donald Trump's war of words against Canada has him threatening to rename one of the Great Lakes. Trump says he's thinking about renaming Lake Ontario as Lake America and says the U.S. does not expect to do business with Ontario for much longer. Checking the forecast, a comfortable sun and cloud mix today with a high of 24, humidex of 29, and then partly cloudy tonight, dropping to a low of 14. Right now, it's 23 degrees, feels like 27.
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0: A text in here from Lieutenant Colombo says, we can get a deal with the next Democratic president. And that's a risky little proposition there. And who says it'll be a Democrat in the United States? And I think you can't bank everything on a 50% chance. That would be unwise. No, we need a deal. You know, and now on the tone of this verbal war that's drumming people up, perhaps by politicians looking for points for their own ambitions and influence. Question is, does it make the job at hand any easier? I know a lot of Canadians were cheering Doug Ford yesterday, and ironically, most of them were people that don't like Doug Ford, because the ones that like Doug Ford were going, it's one of those switches of politics that happens. They've been happening more frequently with all these different implications. But does the Prime Minister appreciate this as the wise thing to do? Well, I got a feeling he talked to Doug Ford, because Doug Ford was just on CNN and he was much cooler. Is Doug Ford getting dragged into the mud? Here's Kate Harrison on the tone of things.
1: Doug Ford. Kate, do you think Premier Ford is hurting or helping the Canadian cause with rhetoric like that?
2: I mean, you're dealing with a really thin-skinned person in the White House. I don't think name-calling, to Rob's point, is how you get back to the table. And it seems to me that a number of premiers, not just Premier Ford, but a number of premiers, are prioritizing the political high and the dopamine hit of hitting back against Donald Trump over what might be in the best interest of their province. There's something else that I think the premiers in particular need to be very careful about doing, and that's putting on the table for countermeasures or threats around energy supply, assets and resources for which they do not control. If Danielle Smith had suggested publicly that removal of the French language packaging, labeling requirements, anything really to do with Quebec cultural sovereignty was on the table and something that the Prime Minister should consider, premiers would rightly be outraged. I think it is irresponsible to ask Danielle Smith and Scott Moe to leverage their own energy assets without considering what's those in your own province. That's how you have more division in this country, and not how you try to get back to the table and approach things in a unified manner.
1: And they've repeatedly ruled it out, right? Like, this is not the first time Ford has floated this idea, and they say that's just not, it's not going to work. It's a non-starter for us.
0: Yeah, and here Doug Ford is doing some of that stuff while some applaud it. It's not likely helpful in the long haul. We still need to find a way to the middle, and there's all kinds of certainties in the desire to do that. The motivation is obvious. Now, economically. Now, easy for Doug Ford to lob grenades, but it's Mark Carney that has to pick up the pieces. Here's a question from Siobhan Morris from CTV News, who has a history right here in the White House of Talk. This is Siobhan.

0: Having some technical difficulties here.
1: Okay, so so we can't get that clip on right now. It's a question to Doug Ford, and you know the question is Doug Ford making this personal, or perhaps he sees this as an opportunity? Oh, an opportunist, perhaps. Maybe I could be the next Prime Minister of Canada. You know, and I think he and Tanike are ultimately out of line. Thinking from a conservative standpoint, they're basically attacking Poilievre's a mission to gain popularity through flag waving, and he just really wants to. It appears to me that he wants to take Poilievre out, take over that party. So, I think Doug Ford is fine where he is. I don't see that he has what it takes to lead this country. I see the Peter principle in that. That's ambition. He doesn't speak French, and he's a college dropout. So you think that Carney would want a piece of that action? So, yeah, you got to be careful here, Doug. You don't want to fly too close to the sun.
0: I got the audio working.
1: Okay, good. Let's have a listen. This is a question from Siobhan Morris from CTV News about Doug Ford lipping off.
2: Up here, red is liberal, blue is conservative. It's opposite down there, just to explain to the people. The red states are Republican, blue are Democrat, but the red states, we're going to hit hard.
3: Hi, Premier. Siobhan Morris, CTV News.
2: Hi, Siobhan.
3: I just wanted to sort of figure out your thinking about how you thread this needle with the president taking very specific aim at you in deeply personal ways.
2: Good.
3: Well, also, why is that good?
2: Well, good. Egan, you know something? I've been in this game a lot longer than he has. I got skin on me like an alligator. And you think an insult from him hurts me? Well, bring it on, buddy. I'm ready. Bring it on. You know something? I've dealt with guys like you my whole life. And guess what? Y'all become losers because you're a loser.
1: Okay, so your thick skin's not working right now, Doug. So put that alligator skin back on and let the Prime Minister do his gig, do his thing. He's the one that's got to send his team there to negotiate. So stand down, fella. That's what I'm saying. Here is the CBC panel with some balance as they consider the difference between cheerleading and the consequences.
4: Except now, even today, Althea, the president threatened new tariffs on autos in January of next year. So, things were bad. They're about to get a whole lot worse. So is that not worth having conversations to try to mitigate that?
5: Well, I'm not sure that announcing that you're going to impose tariffs on January 1st of 2027 means that you have any intention of actually imposing them. So setting that aside, I think that it's possible that all the things that my colleagues have mentioned are true. I think if you take the Prime Minister at his word, what he was looking for is certainty. You know, he has this big investment summit coming up in September, and he wanted to have a framework that looks like something that's half decent, that's at least better than what the other countries have. And for a year now, I think the government has made peace with what cabinet was told back in August of 2025, which is that there are going to be tariffs. Like, we have to accept that this is the world. If we negotiate with Trump, that that's a thing that happens. What is interesting is how that kind of derailed last week, whereas like they had a deal, they briefed the premiers, the feedback was not great, rather very, very negative. And whether the Americans put poison pills on Friday or we kind of sabotaged ourselves in order to get an off-ramp, both things can also be true on that front. But now Carney has like the perfect scenario. He is back to the election prime minister where he has the country behind him. We are still in by-elections. We have a Quebec election. We have an Alberta referendum. And he is back to being Captain Canada. Like, the politics cannot be better for all like the controversies that seem to be losing some progressive support, for example, on the pipeline going to BC's coast, on the Building Canada Act. Now he gets to rally everybody on these programs. And I think, to Andrew's point, I think the policy is like good policy, but it's also like fantastic politics. And even within his own cabinet, there were people who were concerned about what the Prime Minister was about to do. And now he gets to unify his caucus as well.
4: It's great politics. I totally agree, Chantal, except the economic consequences could be really dire for a lot of Canadians, and the Prime Minister also has to manage that. So what happens now? Like, do we look for a way back to the table?
1: Sounds like she dropped out that clip there.
0: That was the end of the clip. It just stopped.
1: Okay.
0: Yeah.
1: Okay. No problem. Okay. So, you know, in that clip, Chantal Hebert made a very solid point, which we didn't hear, but I want to say that she said that while Canadians are rallying around Mark Carney to the tune of about 75%, Americans are not rallying around Donald Trump. No one is saying, oh, good for you. Go get those Canadians. Yeah, stand up to Canada. Make them squirm, Donnie. Make them squirm. I sense they aren't even paying attention to us, because that's the way it usually goes. They're kind of standing back and going, oh, okay. Are you sure? You know. So I hope the Americans start to realize that tariffs are a tax. Tax is a tariff. Donald Trump is doing what he's not supposed to do. The reason many, many Americans elected him in the first place is to make their lives more affordable. He's not living up to that promise. And that is his kryptonite, ladies and gentlemen. That's his kryptonite. I think Mark Carney knows it. Mark Carney's aware. We'll see how it goes. We need a deal. There's no two ways about it. But as we're seeing from the American side, there's many ways to go about getting that deal. Both sides ultimately will want that deal to happen. And it will happen. And you can bother me via text every day for a year if I'm wrong. The United States will be our number one trading partner when the dust settles. Before Trump leaves, after he leaves, it doesn't matter. And next week, the week after, 2 months down the road, a year, 2 years, 3 years, for you, number one trading partners. It's a geographical certainty. Unless you love China to spy on us some more. And I can understand why the Americans are probably not completely happy about that. We'll talk about that coming up with Professor Ian Lee, who joins us today. Always interesting. Always animated. He's been on the news a lot lately, too, for good reason, because people want his opinion. And you're going to get it coming up this afternoon. As the drive continues, we're going to talk about Dolly Parton coming up next. She's passed away at the age of 80. This is The Drive. I'm John Gonzo, CKTV News.
6: Good afternoon. Right now, we're going to start off in St. Catharines, where we have Oswald Avenue closed between Listwin Drive and Hanson Drive because of asphalt work. On the Welland Canal, the Glendale Avenue Bridge is closed until 4 p.m. for maintenance, and it's also going to be closed tomorrow at 9 a.m. to 4 p.m. On the QEW 40 rebound at Richmount, we've got construction in the right lane. And the Fort Erie bound QEW ramp to Bowen and the Bowen Road on-ramp to the Fort Erie bound QEW are both shut down. There's no shortcut for saving time, but saving money is simple. 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
1: Low 17 overnight, sunny and 26 tomorrow. Chance of thunderstorms and 26 on Thursday. Back to sunny on Friday at 23. We are at 23 in Niagara at the White House of Talk, CKTV News.
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0: what's wild? Because she's got such a buoyant, youthful voice. You know, she's 80 years old, but her voice was always really young. It almost had a childlike quality to it, as did she. She was always chipper. And that's a Dolly with Kenny. And those two were basically the king and the queen of the prom for a long, long time. I know Jenny popped the news to me right as we were to get on the air at 2 o'clock. And, of course, Jenny's a big fan, too, which says a lot, Jenny, because you're in your 20s and you still like Dolly Parton, don't you?
1: Yeah, and I consider her the queen of country.
0: Right, right. So, yeah, because we're getting ready for the show and we're getting ready for Vashi's show to end. And Graham finishing up today and at CTV National. And Jenny goes, oh, no. The news just came on the wire that Dolly Parton had passed away at 80 years old. She died today and, you know, considered the queen of country. I guess she was having some health issues. They were the headlines in the fall of 2025. She announced she'd not be able to follow through on a six-show December residency in Vegas. And she'd been waiting, you know, to get back on the stage. She's a born performer. And she was dealing with some health challenges. My doctor, she said, tell me that I must have a few procedures. As I joked with them, it must be time for my 100,000-mile checkup. Although it's not the usual trip to see my plastic surgeon. So she's like a funny person, too. And she was always really down to earth. So Dolly Parton, that song Jolene is just such a fantastic and gripping song. It's unbelievable. So, yeah, she was so good, as I mentioned, on all the talk shows. And anytime she made an appearance, she made people just laugh. Because she was bubbly, funny, and a very nice-looking lady, too. Dolly Parton passed away at the age of 80 today. Got some birthdays today. Gene Simmons is 77 years of age today. And also Judas Priest Rob Halford is 75 years of age. Spider-Man keeps taking the number one position when it comes to the box office. And it did it again this weekend. Insidious, out of the further, the horror movie was number two. And it took $25.3 million, whereas Spider-Man went to $39 million. Already in the billionaires club. And The Odyssey sticking around with Christopher Nolan's biggest release ever. It hung in there at number three, making lots of money with that big cast, Matt Damon, Tom Holland, Anne Hathaway, and Robert Pattinson. Def Leppard guitarist Vivian Campbell has revealed that he's undergoing treatment for cancer once again following an unsuccessful donor transplant. Vivian's 63. He first revealed all the way back in 2013 that he'd been diagnosed with Hodgkin's lymphoma. And he returned to treatment for that in 2015. And Campbell revealed that he got his stem cell transplant January 2025, but it didn't stick. So the cancer has returned, and he says, I'm continuing treatments to manage it. The guitarist said he hopes to undergo another transplant operation within a few years and intends to keep performing with Def Leppard as the band continues on, releasing music and touring. And Vivian Campbell joined Def Leppard in 1992 following the death of original guitar player Steve Clark, who OD'd in 1991. So Def Leppard certainly with her share of tragedy, along with, you know, drummer Rick Allen's accident that cost him an arm. They carried on with him, too. And so that's pretty cool. This band going since 1977 from Sheffield, England, selling millions of records. Vivian Campbell says he stays busy and he stays into music because it helps him deflect his worries from focusing too much on those negatives. Entertainment history on this day, August 25th. A day that Nietzsche, Neil Armstrong, Ted Kennedy, and Genghis Khan died. Also dying on this day, novelist Truman Capote in 1984 at 59. He's a strange fella. The Wizard of Oz was released on this day in 1939. Still watched often by people 87 years later. Paul McCartney got a one-year suspended license for speeding in 1963. That much of, it would have to have been a bunch of speeding, I'm thinking. The Beatles got into TM with the Maharishi in 1967. Meditation. Elton John's first U.S. concert was in West Hollywood at the Troubadour in 1970. The Allman Brothers drummer Butch Trux broke his leg in a car crash on this day, 1973. Springsteen's Born to Run released his third and a landmark album from The Boss, 1975. The TV show Heart to Heart, Robert Wagner, Stephanie Powers debuted on ABC in 1979. The Steve Harvey Show premiered 1996. The release of The Miseducation of Lauryn Hill, her debut record, 1998, which took 5 Grammys, including Album of the Year. Singer Alea and 8 others were killed in a plane crash in the Bahamas in 2001. How to Eat Fried Worms, released in 2006. Wrecking Ball, released by Miley Cyrus in 2013. That video much panned. Oh, it's the Naked Wrecking Ball. Fergie released You Already Know in 2017, and Selena Gomez released a single soon in 2023. Some birthdays today. Actress Blake, Actress Blake Lively is 39. Director Tim Burton is 68. Billy Ray Cyrus, 65. Alexander Skarsgård from that big acting family is the big 5-0. Gene Simmons, 77. Actor Tom Hollander, 59. Rachel Ray is 58. And Paul Simon released Graceland on this day in 1986, his 7th solo record that won Album of the Year at the Grammys 40 years ago today. This album was released by Paul Simon. If it's your birthday today, happy birthday to you, the 25th of August. I'm John Gonzo, and this is The Drive, CKTV News.

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1: Good afternoon. It's 3 o'clock. I'm Tom McKay. It's a comfortable sun and cloud mix today with temperatures climbing to the mid-20s. Right now, it's 23 degrees. Feels like 27. Coming up, Niagara police are asking for help identifying a suspect in an indecent act investigation in Fort Erie. The U.S. president chiming in once again with a social media post today, and a ground crew worker struck by a plane at Montreal's airport has now died. First, let's head off to the roads and take a look at traffic.
2: In St. Catharines, we have asphalt work shutting down Oswald Avenue between Listland Drive to Hanson Drive until the end of the day. We've also got a stalled vehicle reported on 4th Avenue at the 406. Tows are on scene taking care of that. And there's a lane restriction causing heavy delays on Ontario Street both ways through the QEW. On the Welland Canal, we've got the Glendale Avenue Bridge closed until 4 p.m. because of maintenance, and it will shut down again tomorrow morning at 9 a.m. until 4 p.m. I'm Lex Taylor. And this is your CKTV News traffic update.

0: Indecent Act investigation in Fort Erie. On Wednesday, August 19th, officers were called to a retail store on Garrison Road near Concession Road. Police say a man inside the store approached a teenage female and committed an indecent act. Niagara police are now asking for assistance from the public to help identify the suspect. He is described as a white male, approximately 30 years old, with average height and build, and brown hair and beard. At the time of the incident, he was seen wearing glasses, white or beige shorts, a blue t-shirt, and sandals. Anyone with information is being asked to contact Niagara Police or Crime Stoppers. Canada is increasing tariffs on American steel and aluminum products from 25 to 50% in retaliation for the United States imposing tariffs on nearly $28 billion of Canadian goods. Ottawa says it's matching the dollar amount of the U.S. tariffs, but the list does not include all of the same items targeted by President Donald Trump. During today's announcement, Industry Minister Melanie Joly told Canadians they should buy domestic products.
1: This morning, I had the chance to talk with many associations of retailers to really have them on board to make sure that at your grocers, at your local shop, that you understand what are the Canadian products. And I have their support to make sure that's the case. And we will push them to make sure that that's the case.
0: The government also announced a $7.5 billion aid package for Canadian businesses impacted by the U.S. trade war. Among the measures are new loan programs for businesses and more flexibility to apply for employment insurance. The U.S. president, meantime, chiming in once again with a social media post today. Here's CKTV's Matt Holmes with those details.
2: This time, Trump is floating the idea of renaming Lake Ontario. In a post on his Truth Social platform, Trump said he's considering renaming it Lake America because he doesn't expect the U.S. will be doing much business with Ontario. Yesterday, he and Premier Doug Ford traded some entertaining insults. Another post from Trump claimed that he would never interfere with Canadians speaking French and that he never tried to weaken language protections during trade talks. Prime Minister Mark Carney said that U.S. negotiators had raised the discoverability of French language content on streaming platforms along with French language labeling rules as a trade irritant. Trump claims that is a lie. For CKTV News, I'm Matt Holmes.
0: The city of St. Catharines has approved funding changes for its Flood Alleviation Program, or FLAP. Councillors agreeing to pump $20 million into the program, which helps homeowners with flood prevention measures. The program normally gets between 30 and 50 applications each year, but with the recent floods, that number has ballooned to more than 3,000. Here's Councillor Greg Miller.
3: Unfortunately, these sort of rainfall events aren't going away, and we want to make sure, you know, homeowners can be better prepared for them, and you know, can have those sort of emergency mitigation tools, in place, and then that they do. So that's really good. Hopefully gives some people relief.
0: Council shifting $5 million from the Wastewater Reserve Fund and $15 million in debt funding will be used for a number of capital projects, and that savings will be moved into the FLAP program as well. Some post-secondary students say they will struggle to make ends meet this school year because of drastic changes to the Ontario Student Assistance Program.
4: Non-repayable grants to the Ontario Student Assistance Program, or OSAP, now make up a maximum of 25% of student assistance, down from 85%, with the rest offered as loans. The province has also lifted a 7-year tuition freeze, allowing colleges and universities to raise fees by up to 2% annually. University of Toronto graduate student Aiden Jeffers says he expects to work up to 30 hours a week and may have to rely on food banks. Now, the province says the cuts were needed as OSAP costs climbed to $2.7 billion this fiscal year. David Augustine, The Canadian Press, Toronto.
0: Police in Hamilton are investigating after shots were fired Sunday night. Reports of shots fired came in around 6:30 p.m. Officers arrived to an area on Mud Street East and found several people fleeing the area on foot. Several people were arrested and police seized 5 guns. Investigators say there were no injuries and it appears that shots were not fired at a person or a home. Anyone with information related to this investigation is being asked to contact Hamilton Police. And a ground crew worker struck by a plane at Montreal's airport has now died.
5: The man worked for ground handling company Semseek. He was struck Monday evening by a Paris-bound flight pushing back for departure. The worker was rushed to hospital in life-threatening condition, but he since died. The airline French Bee says the accident involved one of its aircraft, and it's fully cooperating with Canadian authorities. The Transportation Safety Board of Canada is among

0: The agency's now investigating what happened. Jason White, The Canadian Press.
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1: A look at the forecast. We have a comfortable sun and cloud mix today with a high of 24 with a humidex of 29. Partly cloudy skies coming in tonight with the low dropping down to 14 degrees. Tomorrow brings mainly sunny skies and temps going back up to a high of 26. It's going to feel more like 31 though with the humidex. And then clouds start to move in Thursday with a 40% chance of showers and a high of 25. And then more sunshine Friday with a high of 23. Right now, it's 23 degrees, feels like 27. I'm Tom McKay for CKTV News.
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0: Jays get going again tonight in Toronto with KC, the Royals. Got to be hoping for a sweep here. Let's see how Max Scherzer pitches tonight against Seth Lugo. They lost the series to the Yankees, but the Royals and Mariners going to strike up some dubs. Still in there, 1.5 game and a half back of the wild card with Texas and Cleveland in front of them. And news coming in today that Shane Bieber is going on the injury list, of course. Yeah, already on the injury list as far as the Jays pitching staff goes. Starters, you Savage, Patrick Corbin, Jameson Taillon, Cody Ponce, to go along with Jose Berríos. Yet, they've stayed in it. And they kind of stayed in it without the help of Vladdy, who's their leader. And, you know, to have him wake up like a lion would be good, especially with all these injuries. So, yeah, Shane Bieber, who's been pitching well, has been put on the injury list. He was 5-2. 4.53 earned run average over 11 starts, and they've called up another pitcher here, Chad Dallas. Chad Dallas returns for his fourth stint, the Blue Jays, this year. Will the Ottawa Red Blacks win a game this year? They're actually making odds. And the odds are 15-1. They go winless. And things get tough when everyone is betting on your failures or even making money off your failures. But it's those failures that cost Sean Burke his job. And he's been replaced by Jim Popp, who's back in the CFL. Who has a ring for every finger on one hand? And BC is in Ottawa on Sunday. And Nathan Rourke's playing better, too. So BC is coming on. The Argos sit alone in second in the East now after beating the Cats on a wet one on Saturday night at the CNE. And the Cats are going to have to wait until Labor Day to get another crack at them. But that's only a couple weekends away. So that's good news for the Tiger Cats. When the game moves to Hamilton, it's always entertaining football. And the Argos are in Saskatchewan on Saturday night. They beat them once already this year. And the Cats are out west, too, in Calgary for a Saturday afternoon game. So it's the Cats first, then the Argos on Saturday. Lando Norris won on the weekend, so he's going to keep his hopes of a repeat alive. They're not great hopes because young Kimi Antonelli is still a favorite to take the title. And if he did, he's going to be 20 when he wins it. That would make him the youngest to ever do so. And he came in second, so he's still gathering up points. And it was a good battle for third. We had George Russell in third for Mercedes, Kimi Antonelli's teammate. And he was fighting off both Charles Leclerc and, of course, the always dangerous Lewis Hamilton, two teammates in red. So, yeah, he fought off both those Ferrari drivers for third. So the standings are Antonelli and his teammate at Mercedes, George Russell, with Lewis Hamilton in third and Lando, last year's champ, in fourth. Next up is Monza on September 6th. All right, we're going to take a break. I'm going to talk about a new restaurant coming to town. Beer Town. St. Catharines is going to be Beer Town. We're going to talk about that on the way. And we've got Professor Ian Lee from the Sprott School of Business. Oh, I wonder what we're going to talk about because there's so much. It's like drinking from a fire hose after a jog in the desert. This is The Drive, your trusted voice, CKTV News.
1: Southbound 406 at Highway 20, we're getting reports of a new stalled vehicle, but it is off the shoulder, not causing any big delays at this time. In St. Catharines, Oswald Avenue is closed between Listwin Drive to Hanson Drive for asphalt work. Fourth Avenue at 406, still dealing with a stalled vehicle with a tow truck on scene. And there's a lane restriction on Ontario Street both ways through the QEW. Also, we've got the Glendale Avenue Bridge closed until 4 p.m. because of maintenance. It will shut down again tomorrow at 9 a.m. until 4 p.m. There's no shortcut for saving time, but saving money is simple. 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
0: Low 17 overnight, mix of sun and cloud, and 26 tomorrow. Chance of a thunderstorm on Thursday at 26 and back to sunny and 23 degrees on Friday. Right now we are at 23 degrees, the White House of Talk, CKTV News.
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0: Jody Polubisky is the CEO of the Charcoal Restaurant Group, 70 years in the business, and that group includes a whole bunch of different restaurants, and one of them is coming to St. Catharines, and that one is called Beer Town. Welcome, Jody, and tell us what the update is and how things are going with that.
1: Well, thanks so much for having me. Yeah, we're super excited to get to St. Catharines. We're actually going to be opening two restaurants in St. Catharines side by side. Beer Town is certainly coming, and that will be number one slated to open, hopefully, by next kind of May, June, and then followed very shortly thereafter by Wildcraft, which is the second version of that restaurant, which opened in Waterloo many years ago. So we're excited to become part of your community.
0: So tell us about the history of the Charcoal Restaurant Group, where you guys center out of, and how you got started.
1: Well, we're out of Kitchener, Ontario, and you're right. We just hit 70 years. We're celebrating 70 years currently at the Charcoal Steakhouse, which was the first restaurant in the group. And two of my partner's parents started that restaurant all those years ago, and we just had a bit of a party to celebrate that milestone. And since then, particularly over the last 20, 25 years, we've grown, and we have restaurants throughout Kitchener, Waterloo, Cambridge, Wildcraft, the Bower Kitchen, Soleil, and the Beer Town brand, which we've grown and expanded. And St. Catharines, I believe, will be about number 15 on the docket by the time we open there.
0: Yeah, I've been to the Charcoal, restaurant in KW there. That's kind of a famous little spot there. I grew up in Brantford, so I'm familiar with that area.
1: Oh, great.
0: So tell us about Beer Town and what is the theme, what can we expect, and what kind of experience do you guys set out to deliver with Beer Town?
1: Well, Beer Town is really, it's an extension of everything that we've done since the Charcoal Steakhouse, since 70 years. So to be in our business for that length of time is relatively rare. And regardless of whether it's a Beer Town, a Wildcraft, the Bower Kitchen, Soleil, it's about the pillars that you put in place around the quality of food, the beverages, the service, the hospitality, the details of service, the details of maintaining your dining rooms, et cetera. And so all of them are based on the same pillars, the same mission, vision, values. Beer Town certainly has been around for about 14 years, has a slant towards featuring some of the best beers from all around the world, including many that are from our own backyard here, Ontario Craft Brews. But it's married with great hospitality, great cuisine. 70% of our sales is actually food, so we see ourselves as more of a restaurant than a bar. And we have 12 currently open. We'll be opening in Peterborough in the coming months, Richmond Hill shortly thereafter, and then St. Catharines is coming there soon after. But again, excited to work with several local breweries, but we also feature many great. We've got relationships with folks from Belgium and Germany and Austria. We bring some incredible products to your back door.
0: What, you mean Delirium, Belgium?
1: We will have Delirium, actually. Great call out. The Delirium, which has been called the best beer in the world on multiple occasions, will be featured. And we have a great relationship with the folks at the, I'm going to say this wrong, but the Hugge Brewery in Belgium. And our team is headed there next week to enjoy Delirium and several other products for Belgium Beer Week.
0: Well, I've got some experience with Delirium. I would say don't have an empty stomach when you're drinking it because it's kind of a heavy hitter. It'll get you.
1: It's aptly named.
0: After a while. Yeah. Absolutely. So what are some of the, I think you're in Ottawa too, right? For Beer Town?
1: We actually haven't made it up to Ottawa yet. Peterborough will be our farthest kind of northeast that we've gone. Mm-hmm. We're currently in Whitby. But we are certainly, we've been actively looking for locations in Ottawa, but still we want to find the right one and we haven't as of yet.
0: Yeah. And here you are growing and, you know, when Canadians are cutting back on their, discretionary budgets, which is a good sign. We love to see Canadian business grow. That's for sure. But every metric tells us that Canadians, and it's nearly 70% of them, if not more, that are, you know, living check to check. And so this kind of, you have to watch that when you're running these kinds of discretionary businesses. So how do you strategize that?
1: Well, I think that's a great question. And, you know, we opened three or four restaurants during COVID, actually. And people mm-hmm. said, my gosh, that's very brave of you. But the reality is a lot of these things are years in the planning. So the train leaves the station and you just have to truck through the good times, the hard times, the difficult times, and look forward and, You know, in the case of all those restaurants we opened during COVID, we saw through that we got to a better side of things, and they're all thriving. And so, you know, I guess one of the lessons when you're around 70 years is when you think about all of those things that have happened or the things that have affected us socially, economically, et cetera, over that time. You know, that's why I kind of go back to, we rely on those pillars of hospitality that have gotten us through all those things in the past. And we never take them for granted. We don't want to kind of rest on our laurels. We're in our businesses every single day trying to maintain those certain levels of execution. And we believe that the communities will continue to support us when we do them well. And so, that's what kind of keeps us focused on moving forward in a very measured way. We are anything but reckless when it comes to choosing sites. We are, you know, every element of our business is constantly under the microscope and review to ensure that we're trying to do the best job we can for all the stakeholders of our business.
0: Well, we're having a chat with Jody Polubisky, who's the CEO of the Charcoal Restaurant Group out of the KW area, bringing one of their brands to town. It's Beer Town, and I guess you're aiming for next May by the sounds of it, which was looking forward to that. And you're talking about tough times. You know, I would think, this is just a guess, though, Jody, that the last, you know, since 2000 have been as challenging as any 5 or 6 years or 7 years that the restaurant business has seen, maybe even perhaps since the Depression. It's got to be, you have to stay light on your feet, don't you?
1: Well, it certainly feels that way when you're in the middle of it. I actually went back at one point and I was thinking about, you know, World War One, the Spanish flu, the Great Depression, World War Two. That was a 25-year span, the same kind of span that we've talked about since 2000. And so I think, you know, you look at all of these different things, it feels like it's happening faster to us. You know, the news is certainly bombarding us at every front. You just, you know, today is a good example of that. And to us, we just try to, you know, block that out, focus on the things that we can control. We have this four-wall mentality, focus on our four walls, take care of people that are joining us, coming in, let's let them know how much they're valued, appreciated, serve them to the very best degree we possibly can, and focus on those things that we can control. Be surgical in, you know, pricing, you know, be absolutely respectful and surgical in the way we try to do those things as we see the impacts of inflation, et cetera. And all of that has served us well in the past, and we really have no choice other than to believe that by continuing on those same pillars, we could enjoy some of the same opportunities going forward.
0: As a restaurant CEO, what do you watch for when you see tariffs and tariff talk? How does that affect you, and what are you concerned about?
1: I think I try not to watch it too much, quite frankly. I think we've all seen over the last 18 months the number of starts and stops and threats and backwards. And to me, if we get too tangled up in those things, it's easy to take your eye off the ball or start knee-jerking. And so to me, again, of course, we want to keep watching. We keep close contact with our supply chain to see what the impacts are from their perspective. We want to understand what's happening in our community. But, you know, when it's concrete is when we start to really, you know, think about the effects and how we can create strategies to circumvent those. But right now, there is so much, you know, noise in our world that it's, to me, we have to block it out until we know the facts. And I think it's easy to get your emotions into what's happening today.
0: Well, I tell my parents that. They watch it day long on CNN. But I, of course, I'm in this business, so it's like drinking from a fire hose. And, right. But, tell me about value pricing. One of my daughters worked at Chuck's Roadhouse. And I know they do a lot of happy hour kinds of incentives. And my understanding was that our government wasn't very cooperative at one time or another in regards to happy hours and those kinds of things. What are happy hour incentives like, and what do you think about value pricing and value themes, and what's your attitudes about those things?
1: Well, I think it's very easy to have a look at you know, to me, there's game playing around a lot of those types of things. And I like to try and offer the very best value we possibly can all day long to every single guest, regardless of the time, regardless of where they're from, regardless of what coupon they managed to get, et cetera. So we really just focus on the end result, trying to keep our prices as, again, respectful as we possibly can. Nothing to see through, nothing to look at your watch and see what time it is. And so that's the way we kind of look at pricing. A lot of the products that we bring in are difficult. You know, one of the elements that we deal with is some of the great products that we have from Belgium, again, our Stiegel from Austria or Erdinger from Germany. We're in a bit of a bubble on this side of the water. And when you go to those places, you realize how close they are to some of these conflicts in the Ukraine or how much they're affected. You know, Delirium's a great example. Alain Delette is the owner of Delirium. And so I spoke with him personally about the challenges that he has. And I believe it was his bottles that he was getting from Russia at the time. And his cardboard for all his boxes for shipping came from the Ukraine. And so he had to look at a completely different supply chain. And so the types of things that affect the businesses on the other side of the ocean are very different from us. We get the net result of that, and we see a supply chain that gets interrupted by so many of those types of factors, whether it's the international conflicts or it's a ship turned sideways in the Suez Canal. And so because we're trying to bring incredible products, those are some of the issues that we have to deal with as well, and trying to find some normalcy in that or strategies to circumvent maybe an inconsistent flow of those products.
0: Very interesting. You mentioned three solid beers there, that's for sure. So good choice of mention. So tell us about the location that you're going to be looking at here that you're working on in St. Catharines. So both those outlets, the Beer Town, one of them, and you mentioned the other one too. What part of town are you going into?
1: We're going to be at the Penn Center, the former Struck Tube site. We're working with both the provincial governments and the local municipal government. Been very, very helpful in trying to get that passed so that we can renovate the Struck Tube. And we're getting very, very close. We will have Beer Town there, roughly 5,500 square feet for that restaurant, right beside a Wildcraft. Which has again been a staple in Waterloo, serving largely serving the Blackberry Research and Motion crowd when it first opened, but it continued to evolve over the last 19 years. And so Wildcraft will be right beside that. The building will be split into virtually two.
0: Well, awesome. It's great news. New business coming to town. We welcome you to Niagara, and I'm sure it'll work out just super. And I'll come in for a Delirium sometime. Thanks for the chat here.
1: Love to have you. Look forward to that. Okay, Thank you so much for your interest. Right. I appreciate it.
0: No problem. Really interesting chat. Jody Polubisky is the CEO of the Charcoal Restaurant Group, 70 years in the business out of KW, and they're coming to Niagara with Beer Town and Wildcraft for the Penn Center, probably around May or so. Time for a break. Time for a news break here. This is CKTB News, The Drive. I'm John Gonzo, your trusted voice.
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3: Good afternoon. I'm Tom McKay. Here's what's making news. The City of St. Catharines has approved funding changes for its Flood Alleviation Program, or FLAP. Councillors agreeing to pump $20 million into the program, which helps homeowners with flood prevention measures. The program normally gets between 30 and 50 applications each year, but with recent floods, that number has ballooned to more than 3,000. Some Ontario post-secondary students say they could struggle financially this school year following major changes to OSAP. The maximum share of assistance available as a non-repayable grant has dropped from 85% to 25%, with the rest offered as loans. Colleges and universities can also raise tuition by up to 2% a year. And the federal government is upping tariffs on American steel and aluminum and slapping new tariffs on American clothing and other goods. It's all in retaliation for the U.S. imposing new 50% tariffs last week on nearly $28 billion worth of Canadian goods. Canada's counter tariffs on U.S. steel and aluminum will go from 25% to 50%, as well as levying additional tariffs on American clothing and apparel, appliances, dairy products, seafood, and certain steel and aluminum derivatives products. Checking the forecast, a comfortable sun and cloud mix today with a high of 24, the Humidex 29, and then partly cloudy skies tonight, temps dropping to a cool low of 14. Right now, it's 24 degrees, feels like 28.
4: Oswald Avenue in St. Catharines remains closed from Listland Drive to Hanson Drive for asphalt work. 4th Avenue at the 406, we had reports of a stalled vehicle earlier. However, we're now seeing heavy eastbound delays from 1st Street. In Niagara Falls, Queen Street will be closed momentarily between Valley Way and Ontario Avenue for cruising on the queue. And over in Hamilton, the eastbound link off-ramp to Garth, we have reports of a crash. There's no shortcut for saving time, but saving money is simple. 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
12: I love your black, just your red lips, your long lips, your heart.
0: Jenny on the board, and this is The Drive, and we've got Professor Ian Lee from the Sprott School of Business. Obviously, lots to talk about coming up. And, you know, I was asking your, you know, predictions for what you think will come of all this. And my thoughts, as I shared before this even happened, I thought that this would happen. There would be a breakdown in talks, and then they'd start firing salvos. And, you know, it would be back and forth, and sure enough, it's happened. But I still stick with mid-September, mid-October. There's too much to lose. And, you know, with Donald Trump, Professor Ian Lee said it himself, pay attention to what he does, not what he says. That's the kind of guy that we're dealing with here, and we ultimately need a deal. We're going to talk about the importance of that in a couple of minutes here, but it looks like 38.9% believe that my position is correct, mid-September, mid-October, in the Gonzo CKTB poll of the day. And then we have 33.3% saying go it alone until Trump is gone. In third, 16.7% saying push it to the midterms. And then 11% saying, yep, just divorce the United States. They're gone. Nobody has answered. We will get a deal inside the next 2 weeks yet. But you can answer that right now at 610CKTB on X. That's Twitter. Click the link and make your votes. We want to know what you're thinking. That's how we march around here. It's important to us. It's a good gauge. And another good gauge is talking to the professionals, the ones that are the experts. And we prime them for their opinions on things. And Professor Ian Lee always has interesting opinions. You're going to hear them next right here on The Drive, CKTV News.
4: Starting off in St. Catharines once more, we have Oswald Avenue closed between Listland Drive to Hanson Drive until the end of the day for asphalt work. And then in Niagara Falls, Queen Street is now closed between Valley Way and Ontario Avenue for cruising on the queue until 9 p.m. Good news over on the Welland Canal, the Glendale Avenue Bridge has been reopened following daytime maintenance. And on the southbound 406 of Highway 20, we still have a stalled vehicle reported there. Jumpstart helps kids across Canada access sport and play so more kids can get into the game. Learn more at jumpstart.canadiantire.ca. I'm Lex Tan. 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
0: Okay, low 17 overnight. A mix of sun and cloud tomorrow at 26. Thursday, a chance of thunderstorms, 26. Back to sunshine on Friday at 23. Right now it's 24 at the White House of Talk, CKTB News.
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0: All right, time for Professor Ian Lee from the Sprott School of Business, Carleton University. He joins us on Tuesday afternoons. And you once said, don't pay attention to what he says, but what he does. And I've written that quote down because I think it might come in handy from time to time. I think things are getting kind of ridiculous again. Donald Trump throwing darts at Canada and talking about renaming Lake Ontario, all that craziness. And Doug Ford seems to, you know, be up for the fight. Getting into the mud may not be the best thing at the end of the day, because at the end of the day, the more prolonged uncertainty, there's more pain for both Canadians and Americans, Professor.
17: You're absolutely right. This is my larger fear and has been all along. You know, a lot of people get into the weeds and, you know, well, the tariff on this particular product called the hockey stick is not that bad. You know, hockey sticks aren't a big part of GDP. And instead of stepping back and looking at the totality of the situation and you just put on your, you know, thought experiment. If I was an investor sitting outside of Canada, sitting in any other country, and I had a pool of money, and I was looking at investing it, I don't think, after watching the last 2 weeks, that any investor is going to say, my God, I've got to just get right into there, into that Canada country, you know, and start investing. Yeah, they got premiers there who swear and yell and insult the president of the United States. Yes, the president of the United States does crazy things, for sure. But, you know, and they're talking about threats and retaliation and so on. It's not we're not painting a picture of a positive environment in which to invest. And so that's my, broad take. My second point I want to make, is that, and I'm talking now about specifically Doug Ford, you know, I've said before talking to you and other people, the person I've long admired throughout my career has been Henry Kissinger. And Henry Kissinger was a professor of strategy at Harvard for 25 years. People forget that. And then some guy called, you know, Richard Nixon, hard-line anti-communist, brought him in to the White House and then made him the Secretary of State. And he eventually negotiated, I hope Premier Ford or his minions are listening, he negotiated a peace treaty between North Vietnam and the United States, and Kissinger won, oh my goodness, a Nobel Prize, a peace prize. I don't think that Premier Ford, based on this week of his performance, is going to be nominated, let alone win a Nobel Peace Prize or any Nobel Prize. I'm just saying that to compare and contrast. I don't believe any leader of any major country should be out there cursing and swearing and yelling and insulting. I just don't think that's how treaties or negotiations are, successful negotiations are completed. I know it's immensely satisfying because he knows there's a lot of voters who are very, very angry. I get that. I mean, really, madder than I've ever seen voters in my lifetime. But that's a reality, for sure. But that doesn't mean then that the leader has to then go out and act like that. I just don't. It's not about, you know, being nice. It's about, what is your strategic objective? What is the Canadian and the Ontario strategic objective? Is it to go out and throw mud and insults at Donald Trump? Is that our objective? Or is the objective to get a negotiated treaty that is going to benefit Canada and Ontario? And I don't think that any serious person can say that what he did this week is going to further that strategic objective. It may make people feel really good. You know, hey, he's standing up to the bully, you know, the crazy man with the orange hair, and he punched him in the face and all that stuff. But emotions and anger are not a policy or a strategy. And so we are now in a terrible situation. We have, the negotiations are broken off. And these are the negotiations over the tariffs under the treaty, the 1930 treaty. These are not over Kuzma. Well, I would say that there, the risk of Kuzma being abrogated or canceled, which can be done under the rules of Kuzma, there's a section to cancel the treaty with 6 months' notice. I would say that probability has increased. And this week, I'm not saying it's going to happen, and so I just don't see how that risk is going to be beneficial to Canada, given that we are so completely integrated and dependent on the U.S. And we're much smaller. We're 1/10 the size of the U.S. So, all in all, this week has been a terrible, terrible week for Canada.
0: Yeah, I wasn't alone when I predicted that this exactly would happen. It's Trump's, I mean, if you watch Trump, it's right in his playbook. It's, you know, intimidation, confrontation, perhaps a poison pill in there. We don't know exactly what was getting fought over. We've heard some things, but there are many who also say this is exactly why we can't negotiate with that man, because he's going to do exactly what he right. did, and there's that poison pill theory in there too, and he can't be trusted. So you've heard all that right. too. So what do you right. see with all that philosophy then, Professor?
17: I think that we've talked ourselves across Canada, nationally, many Canadians have talked themselves into believing an urban legend because it conforms to their own feelings and their own theory or of the narrative. Let me unpack that and explain that. The first one is he can't be trusted because you can't negotiate with him. This, I've heard this, oh my God, dozens, thousands, hundreds of times. Can't negotiate with Donald Trump. He just can't. Well, let's test that. Not my opinion. Let's go test it. Has Donald Trump negotiated trade treaties in the last 2 years with anybody else? Oh my goodness. You look at the record, and he threatened, just as he did Canada, he threatened Japan, he threatened South Korea, he threatened Mexico, he threatened UK, he threatened a multiplicity of countries, and he's negotiated successful treaties with all, we're the only country along with China that hasn't. So this myth, and it is a myth, it's an urban legend that is false. He will not negotiate a treaty. He has done so already, fait accompli. And they signed, each of these countries signed treaties accepting higher tariffs as the cost of entry into the American market. These are facts. Forget me. These are facts on the ground. Secondly, the part that related to this urban legend in Canada, that if we did sign such a treaty, he would immediately abrogate it. Let's test the theory. Let's look at the treaties he has signed thus far since 2025 and 2026. He hasn't abrogated a single one of these treaties. Now, I know these are really inconvenient facts because so many people are angry, but we can't assume them away just because we're really angry at Donald Trump and we really hate Donald Trump. We can't start making up an alternative reality or an alternative universe. Trump has negotiated multiple trade agreements. Yes, he did it with threats. I don't dispute that whatsoever. Yes, he intimidated these other countries. And they looked at the facts and said, you know what, we'd rather compromise and meet some of his demands in order to maintain access to the American market. And remember, these countries are nowhere near as dependent on the U.S. market as we are. We are more dependent than any other country in the world. We export 71% of all our exports to the U.S. No other country has that dependency. We have the highest dependency. Countries with lower dependency, much lower dependency, have decided that nonetheless, they still need access to the largest economy in the world. So therefore, they said, we're going to make some compromises in order to get a deal. And they did sign deals, and he hasn't abrogated them. So I'm just saying that this myth out there, and it is a myth, an urban legend, that Trump, A, will not negotiate a trade agreement, and B, will not honor it if he did, is simply contradicted by factual reality in the last 24 months. I'm sure there's people listening to me right now who are gnashing their teeth and are angrier than all get out. Well, it's like getting angry at gravity. Gravity just is. It's just a reality. And you know, I fall off my chair and I fall to the ground and I hit myself on the floor or on something going down to the floor. I don't float up into outer space. That's the law of gravity. It's just a reality. I have to accept it. And it is a reality that Trump, using intimidation, bullying, insults, and threats, has intimidated other countries to sign an agreement. And people say, well, that's not right. Okay, listen, I agree. I completely agree. There's lots of things that aren't right. But that is the reality. He is the president. He did bully these countries. They did negotiate. They did sign deals with him, and he has not abrogated them or canceled them. So we have to look at these facts before we start jumping to conclusions that it is not possible to negotiate an agreement with Trump. Yes, we can, because other countries have. That we're bigger. Japan is bigger than Canada in terms of GDP. So is Germany, by the way, and there's other countries. So, again, we have substituted our emotional beliefs because of our emotional anger instead of the actual factual reality that Canada is facing or confronting. And this is not to defend Donald Trump. I'll be so grateful when he leaves office. I hate every tariff he has done. I hate all tariffs. I have always hated tariffs. I've hated tariffs since I supported the FTA in 1988 and the NAFTA in 1993. All tariffs, retaliatory tariffs, tariffs of supply management on dairy farmers. I hate every last tariff because they are so destructive, and we have known this since Adam Smith 250 years ago. So anyone who hates tariffs, supports free trade, hates tariffs because free trade agreements eliminate tariffs. They terminate tariffs. Because I get people writing me saying, oh, you're just one of those Trump supporters. No. I am really opposed, more than most Canadians, because most Canadians support supply management, which is just dumb. I mean, supply management puts tariffs of up to 250%. I believe in tariffs of zero on every last product. Zero. Zero means not 1% on anything. I don't want tariffs. They're just techniques of protectionism used by certain elites to screw ordinary people.
0: And what do you say to somebody that says dollar for dollar, strike them back?
17: Well, again, the studies are, and these are hard studies. People say, don't give me theory. This ain't theory, people. There are trade wars that have occurred. We are not the first trade war on planet Earth in history. And they have been studied. In fact, tariffs have been studied and trade wars have been studied for over 200 years. And so there's been very good studies of countries where a larger economy, a much larger economy, was in a trade war with a smaller economy. And every last study has found that the smaller economy loses because they simply have less power. They have less leverage. They have less, ability to do anything. And I know there's people out there saying, we've got all kinds of leverage over the United States. I don't know what planet they're on. I looked up the data. Again, hard data. We export $400 billion a year to the United States. So, okay, this sounds like an enormous number, right? So then I said, okay, what percentage of this, looked it up from the U.S. Database, the FRED database, which is the Federal Reserve's database, and the Canadian imports in totality is 1.5% of U.S. GDP. Now, anyone who has a basic understanding of arithmetic knows that 1.5% of anything is incredibly tiny and small. And yet there's people going around saying we can bring, Premier Ford said, we can bring America to its knees because we account for 1.5% of their economy. And most of the stuff we export to the States is readily obtainable by American importers from other countries. Oil, gas, electronics, textiles, you name it. They can source it elsewhere. So this idea that they can, it'll bring them and close down the U.S. economy is just simply, again, it's emotions substituting an alternate reality for the factual reality. And people hate it that the U.S. is, has this, but that's just the reality we're in. You know, they are $32 trillion GDP. We are 2.1, 2.2 trillion GDP. And that's true of every other country. They don't have leverage either. So, you know, we have to face those facts. And it doesn't mean, as many people say, well, then you're saying just give up and let him do whatever he wants. We have many things to do that we're not doing. The most obvious one is to deal with the fact that for the last 60 years, our governments, liberal and conservative, engineered deliberately an extraordinary dependence on the U.S., 71% of all exports. In fact, before it was 75, 78% over the last decades. And that was deliberate. How was it deliberate? Because successive governments in Canada deliberately said, we're not going to export resources. We're not going to explore or exploit resources or develop them. We're going to try and, Mr. Guibeau said, we got to keep them in the ground, you know. We can't develop the resources. And so the one thing we have, and we've got trillions of natural resources, potash, nuclear, timber, agriculture, fish, oil, gas, and the rest of the world wants it, Asia and Asia Pacific and Europe. And the one thing that we could have used to diversify and reduce our dependence on the U.S. was blocked by successive governments and successive government policy. So now the bill is coming due. We protected our markets. We drove down our productivity. And Carolyn Rogers of the Bank of Canada has documented that very nicely. And we blocked or slowed down or made very difficult the exploitation and development and export of resources. So now we have, and Trump came along, and he exploited viciously our weaknesses. He never created them. These weaknesses have been created over 60 years by successive government failed policies, as I call them. And so what Trump did was he exploited them because that's who he is. He's just a nasty, nasty, nasty person. And but we gave him, we served up these weaknesses, our weaknesses, on a silver platter to him. And then he took advantage of them. So we've got to wake up. Stop the insults, stop that and negative, how can we punch them in the face, how can we retaliate? We've got to turn to the solutions that are going to reduce that dependency and make our economy much stronger and more prosperous. And in that book I've written with Larry O'Brien, we actually have the recommendations. I want to mention one other quickly before I run out of time. The premiers, successive premiers over the last 60 years, developed interprovincial trade barriers. The IMF estimates they're worth costing us $200 billion a year, about 9% if they were expressed as tariffs. Stéphane Marion, chief economist of the National Bank, has a higher number. He estimates that the interprovincial trade barriers are the equivalent of 20% tariffs. These are vastly higher than Trump's tariffs on Canada. In other words, our premiers are more Trumpian than Donald Trump. Holy God. Because the tariffs that are imposed on us across this country are bigger, larger, deeper, more extensive than the tariffs Trump has imposed on us. This is not to defend Trump's tariffs. They are bad, bad, bad, bad. And the interprovincial tariffs are worse, worse, worse, worse. We got to get rid of them all, not just the interprovincial trade barriers. We got to get rid of the Trump's barriers, tariffs, and we got to get rid of the interprovincial trade barriers. So that's our second recommendation, along with developing resources and then shipping them to, you know, Japan and South Korea and to China and India and Europe and so forth. There's other things. We got to reduce and eliminate the protectionism that creates these industries that are highly concentrated, or where we ban foreign telecom from coming into Canada. There's many, many things that we can do, and the premiers aren't talking about the solutions because they're part of the problem.
0: Yes. Yeah. Somebody just texted in, how did negotiations work out for the Gordie Howe Bridge?
17: Listen, I'm trying to say that we're going to come out with a really red-hot, wonderful, wonderful deal. What I am arguing is we've got to keep the economy open. We got to have access to the U.S. economy. And there's a lot of people who are actually writing in and say, why? So let me explain why. KPMG just did a study of business owners in Canada. 42% are actively investigating closing down their company in Canada and moving it to America. When they do that, and some will, they're going to lay off hundreds of thousands of workers. It's going to drive the Canadian dollar down. And other companies will go bankrupt in this country if we don't have access to the largest economy. So when people say, why should we even want to have a deal with the U.S., the answer is because of self-interest. We don't want to see hundreds of thousands of people laid off. We don't want to go into a depression or a deep, deep recession. We don't want to shoot ourselves in the foot. We don't want to cut off our nose to spite our face. That's why we need access to the American market, not because we like Donald Trump, not because we admire him, but because it is absolutely essential that our business community, if you listen to the and go read what the business community is saying, the Chamber of Commerce, Canadian Federation of Independent Business, and some of the Business Council, there you could just see that they're actually saying, look, this is terrible. We're not going to survive if we don't have access to that largest market in the world. And this idea, and some people are saying it, well, we'll just take our $400 billion of exports to the States, we'll just sort of put it on a boat or an airplane and ship it over to Europe. Europe is passing protectionist legislation as I speak, because I read the European media, because they're terrified of China coming in and eradicating their industries. The China Shock 2.0 is

0: Indian firms. So this idea that we can somehow pivot and ship $400 billion of sales from U.S. to Europe is simply, again, not supported by factual reality on the ground of what's going on in Europe now, right now, not theory, but actual legislation being introduced to protect their own markets against foreign competitors coming in, including Canadian.
1: Okay, I was looking forward to this, and there's a lot of reasons why. I'm sure we'll have a lot more to talk about next week, too. I just have that feeling.
0: I think so. I think so, too. I'm hoping that Carney, just before we go, he delayed the retaliation by a couple of weeks. I hope that he's being very strategic. I think he is to create a window to maybe return to the bargaining table. Winston Churchill famously said, it's always better to jaw-jaw and not war-war. And Winston Churchill, you know, he did end the Second World War and helped defeat the Nazis. So I think we should listen to Winston Churchill rather than Premier Ford.
1: All right, Professor Ian Lee, thank you for this. We'll talk again next week.
0: Okay, thanks very much.
1: That is Professor Ian Lee from the Sprott School of Business at Carleton University. We're going to take a break for the news. 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
3: Good afternoon. It's 4 o'clock. I'm Tom McKay. Partly cloudy skies and a cooler night are ahead with temperatures dipping to a low of 14. Right now, it's 24 degrees, feels like 28. Coming up, Niagara police are asking for help identifying a suspect in an indecent act investigation in Fort Erie. Police in Hamilton are investigating after shots were fired Sunday night. And Prime Minister Mark Carney discussed how Ottawa is responding to the latest round of U.S. tariffs with other party leaders today. First, let's head off to the roads and take a look at traffic.
4: Niagara Falls, Queen Street is closed between Valley Way and Ontario Avenue because of cruising on the queue until 9 p.m. Taking a look in Welland, northbound 140 is slow starting from Ridge Road going up to East Main. And in Pelham, it's slow both directions of Highway 20 between Rice Road and Pelham Street. On the Welland Canal, the Lakeshore, Carlton, and Highway 20 bridges are scheduled to raise soon. 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I'm Lex Tan. 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
3: In the news, Niagara police are asking for the public's help identifying a man wanted in connection with an indecent act investigation in Fort Erie. On Wednesday, August 19th, officers were called to a retail store on Garrison Road near Concession Road. Police say a man inside the store approached a teenage female and committed an indecent act. Niagara police are now asking for assistance from the public to help identify the suspect. He is described as a white male, approximately 30 years old, with average height and build, and brown hair and beard. At the time of the incident, he was seen wearing glasses, white or beige shorts, a blue t-shirt, and sandals. Anyone with information is being asked to contact Niagara Police or Crime Stoppers. St. Catharines City Council is pumping cash into the Flood Alleviation Program, or FLAP. Councillor Greg Miller says the program normally gets between 30 and 50 applications each year, but thanks to recent flooding, that number has jumped to more than 3,000.
5: We're really not funded for that, so last night we did approve increasing basically the funding to the FLAP program to ensure that everyone who needs it and is eligible to get that funding is going to get it.
3: The approved funding changes include shifting $5 million from the Wastewater Reserve Fund. The city will also use $15 million in debt funding for various capital projects, and that savings will be moved into the FLAP program as well. Premier Doug Ford has toned down his rhetoric in the war of words with U.S. President Donald Trump after yesterday's hostile back and forth with the president. Ford says on CNN that it is better to bring the temperature down between the two countries as the trade war escalates. Ford says he wants a deal that will bring the cost of living down on both sides of the border, which he says cannot be done with tariffs. Ford did not comment on Trump's musing about changing the name of Lake Ontario to Lake America. Police in Hamilton are investigating after shots were fired Sunday night. Reports of shots fired came in around 6:30 p.m. Officers arrived to an area on Mud Street East and found several people fleeing the area on foot. Several people were arrested and police seized five guns. Investigators say there were no injuries and it appears that shots were

0: were not fired at a person or a home. Anyone with information related to this investigation is being asked to contact Hamilton Police. Some post-secondary students say they will struggle to make ends meet this school year because of drastic changes to the Ontario Student Assistance Program.
1: Non-repayable grants to the Ontario Student Assistance Program, or OSAP, now make up a maximum of 25% of student assistance, down from 85%, with the rest offered as loans. The province has also lifted a 7-year tuition freeze, allowing colleges and universities to raise fees by up to 2% annually. University of Toronto graduate student Aiden Jeffers says he expects to work up to 30 hours a week and may have to rely on food banks. Now, the province says the cuts were needed as OSAP costs climbed to $2.7 billion this fiscal year. David Augustine, The Canadian Press, Toronto.
0: A list circulating online claims to summarize the key U.S. trade demands, but provides no sourcing. Prime Minister Mark Carney did mention four of the items on the list at a Saturday news conference, but there's no evidence Canadian or American officials have released such a comprehensive list. The initial list posted on X looked like something from an official news release, but provided no source information. A graphic that appeared later claimed to come from Global News, but searches of the article's supposed headline produced no results, and the website address on the graphic leads to a blank Global News page. And meanwhile, Prime Minister Mark Carney held a series of calls with other party leaders today, where he discussed how Ottawa is responding to the latest round of U.S. tariffs.
2: Prime Minister Mark Carney's office says he stressed the importance of a united Team Canada approach when he briefed opposition leaders today about the state of U.S. trade talks. Conservative leader Pierre Paul have told reporters today that he would work across partisan lines to respond to unjustified tariffs, but called on Carney to recall Parliament now to scrutinize Ottawa's approach. Bloc Québécois leader Yves-François Blanchet said that Carney told him in the call that his preference is no longer to discuss any compromises regarding supply management. Canada announced today new retaliatory tariffs on a range of U.S. goods and supports for affected businesses. Craig Lord, The Canadian Press, Ottawa.
0: In sports, the Toronto Blue Jays open a 6-game homestand tonight against the Kansas City Royals. Toronto enters the day 2 games behind Cleveland for the American League's final wild card spot, with several teams still in the hunt. Formula One's governing body is condemning online abuse directed at race stewards following Sunday's Dutch Grand Prix. FIA says stewards were targeted after handing out penalties during the race, including 2 to Alpine driver Franco Colapinto. It says disagreement with decisions is part of sport, but doesn't justify threats or personal attacks. And the Welland Jackfish are playing back home tonight in Canadian Baseball League action. The 29-15 Jackfish will host the 26-7 Hamilton Cardinals tonight, as well as this Thursday at Welland Stadium. Tee up for tonight's game is set for 7:05 p.m. For more local news that matters to you, go to cktbnews.com. Your weather forecast is coming up next.
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0: A look at the forecast. We have partly cloudy skies coming in tonight. Temps dropping to a cool low of 14. Tomorrow brings lots of sunny skies all day long, with a warm high going up to 26. The humidex sitting around 31. Clouds start to move in, though, on Thursday, with a 40% chance of showers and a high of 25. And then back to sunshine on Friday with a warm high of 23. Right now, it's 24 degrees. Feels like 20. 28. I'm Tom McKay for CKTV News.
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0: Our number five picks are coming up. Most underrated acts, bands, and our top ten list. Some texts coming in. Thanks for those texts, everybody. Professor Ian Lee is, as always, got everybody riled up a bit here, and that's good. We need to talk about things. I'll hit a couple texts here. We'll do some more later. Here's one. Okay, this rant's gone off the hook. Maybe our economy has been based on false promise, and it's time to build back stronger. Yes, maybe we will lose jobs and GDP, but pay the devil now or pay him later. The bill will come due. Best to keep our dignity and sovereignty. Yeah, you know, I would say don't fall for Trump's bluster, because that's what he wants. It's why he's going off. And it's the psychological pool he plays. At the end of the day, the desire, the need is still there. Our desire, our need to make a good trade deal with our number one trade partner, which equates to 75% of what we do. And, you know, do the math on that. Here's another one. Regardless of what Trump wants, America's word can no longer be trusted. Time to move on regardless of the price. Okay. Well, I can't say anything about that, except that that seems like, you know, we're giving up here when there's still opportunity for lots of business to be done between our two countries, as has always been before. And yes, I understand Donald Trump is not the most popular guy in the world, and that's completely understandable. But him aside, he is temporary, and we have business to conduct in this country, and we're better off with a deal. And it's best that we keep working towards that for the betterment of our country. That's where I stand. Mother by Danzig. Awesome. Jenny, there you go. Pretty sure it's bad. Trump does not want a deal right now. He announced they had a deal the first day of negotiations, all planned. No deal is better than a bad deal right now, as Carney said. Well, we're not done yet. We don't know what the deal is, so it's impossible to say. I'd like to see that deal. From what I saw, I wouldn't have signed it either. This is negotiation time. Gonzo boy, oh boy, this guy's amazing. 2 months ago, do you remember what this was, saying everything's Carney's fault? Now take note. In a month, what he says, ask him about hydro. Jeff Wellen says, this guy keeps going round and round and round. It's making me dizzy. Well, emotions are up and to be expected. We've taken a slap or two, haven't we, from a really rude man who does negotiations in ways that we have not been raised on. We've been raised on diplomacy. They can say whatever they want in the boardroom behind closed doors. They can call each other all the names in the world that they want, but they should be taking the high roads. And so far, Mark Carney's done that quite well, rather adroitly. Doug Ford? Wasn't helpful. It's not over yet. It is not over yet. Mark my words. And again, if I'm wrong, text me every day for the rest of the year. I still believe that a deal will be made that'll benefit both countries, because it's always been that way. Always. So I think the history backs my point. And I know that Donald Trump is basically a different cat, and it changes a lot of the equations. But still, at the end of the day, when we start to notice at our dinner tables, and they start to notice as well, it's not political. It's not politically advantageous for either Donald Trump or Mark Carney. This is bluster. Again, I'll say this. Pay attention to what he does and not what he says. because you can't trust that. That's for sure. We know that much. This is The Drive. We're coming back with our number five picks. We're going to talk a little music next right here on CKTV News.
1: Well, Darren, let's start off on the Toronto-bound QBW at Burloak. A collision is blocking the HOV, causing delays from Guelph Line. The rest of the major highways are running slow in the usual spots because of volume. In town, good news from Hamilton Police. The investigation has completed on Upper Ottawa, south of Mohawk. 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
0: Low 17 overnight, mix of sun and cloud in 26 tomorrow. A chance of thunderstorms on Thursday at 26. And Friday, sunny, back to sunshine in 23. Right now it's 24 at the White House of Talk. CKTV News.
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Here's what we have so far. I took Coulter Wall at 10, Diesel for Gene Velitis, Kaiser Chiefs for Alex, and Coin for Jenny. It was Tesla for me at 9, The Alarm for Gene, Alex the Cult, Jenny Rainbow Kitten Surprise. I took Ian Moore at 8, K-Flay was Jenny, Three Dog Night, Gene, Harvey Danger, Alex. I took Rainbow at 7, Jenny with Grandson, Gene with UFO, Alex with Big Wreck. Yesterday at 6, I took Pat Travers. It was Bad Finger for Gene. And then Alex took Toto, and Jenny took Declan McKenna. And let's go for number 5 today. I'll get it going right here. This is a band I got to know back in the 90s, you know, from my days down the hallway at 97.7 Hits FM. I remember we presented a show, and this band from Tennessee opened for Colin James. It was an outdoor show, summer night, that bar out by Brock University. I can't remember the name, but we sat in the grass that summer night and watched a really good show. Both bands are really good, really tight. And this band was tight from all the gigs they played as a house band for students at Vanderbilt University, where they grabbed a large following with some sold-out performances, many, many sold-out performances night after night in a great city like Nashville. So I took to them easily and have been a fan ever since, even though they were broken up for most of the 2000s, having just come out of an anniversary tour recently called 30 Years of Magnolia, which they just finished up. They had nominal radio airplay in the 90s, and one of those bands where you probably recognize a song or two, but, you know, not the band. And they're a good one. Their singer, Mike Ferris, has been working as a solo act for many years and won a Grammy for a gospel record he did after this band was broken up. And they took their name from a Gary Larson cartoon and had 5 studio albums, radio hits like Shaking the Blues, Ride the Tide, Hello from Venus, Magnolia, and Boogie King, and toured with ZZ Top, Meatloaf, Leonard Skinner, and the Allman Brothers. Boogie King was used on the soundtrack of the movie Bride of Chucky. Right Place, Wrong Time used in Malcolm in the Middle, the episode, one of the episodes anyway. And in fact, Home Alone 4 included songs from Malcolm in the Middle, the soundtrack to the television series, which was released in the early 2000s, 2001, I think. Their 1996 album, Magnolia, is one of my top 50 favorites of all time, and my number 5 pick is the Screamin' Cheetah Wheelies. And here's Magnolia from their second record, 1996, Screamin' Cheetah Wheelies.

0: real good group band, a great Nashville band, and a great festival band at that, too. My number five pick, the Screamin' Cheetah Wheelies. Jenny, what you got at number five?
1: All right, at number five, I'm picking another band that I found on a random playlist. And they're from California, and they formed in 2010. The band currently consists of Christo Bowman, Gavin Bennett, and Miles Morris. And Miles Morris is actually the son of Athena Lee, who's related, who's Tommy Lee's younger sister. And his father is James Kotak from Scorpions. And their sound is inspired from the 70s and 80s post-punk pioneers like The Cure and Elvis Costello. So super unique sound for a band that of this generation, and I really enjoy it. And their song Cardiac Arrest was released in 2014, and that's like one of their only songs that kind of like went viral. And it was also part of their debut album Language and Perspective. And again, like many of these underrated artists, they had one song that blew up, and I think that their other songs should have also blew up too, I think, especially from the same album as Cardiac Arrest. A lot of those songs are really good. And my number five pick is Bad Sons, and here's Bad Sons with their hit single Cardiac Arrest.

0: And, yeah, a lot of their songs are pretty, like, upbeat and, you know, happy sounding, but their lyrics are a little darker. And I don't know, there's something about that that I enjoy.
1: No, Dad, sounds good. I like the sound. That's a good sound of interesting vocals. It reminds me of something. I can't put my thumb on it, but that's Bad Sons. Jenny's pick at number 5. So Gene took Rainbow, the band that I took at number 7. Gene took them at number 5. Rainbow's a great hard rock band, very underrated. And Alex went Southern Fried with some Molly Hatchet today. Oh, some great picks, ladies and gentlemen. I picked the Screamin' Cheetah Wheelies here. And somebody just texted us that place out past Brock was called Arizona's. Exactly. That is the place. Thank you for that. Appreciate it. That was a great summer night watching the Screamin' Cheetah Wheelies. And, of course, Colin James was fantastic as always. He brought a lot of brass that night and sounded fantastic. He's such a great musician, Colin James. He's another very underrated musician as far as I'm concerned. We'll get to number 4 tomorrow as we continue to count it up to number 1, our top 10 favorite underrated bands and artists continues right here. I'm John Gonzo. She's Jenny, and this is The Drive, CKTB News.

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1: Good afternoon. I'm Tom McKay. Here's what's making news. Police in Hamilton are investigating after shots were fired Sunday night. Officers arrived to an area on Mud Street East and found several people fleeing the area on foot. Several people were arrested and police seized five guns. Investigators say there were no injuries reported and it appears that shots were not fired at a person or home. The City of St. Catharines has approved funding changes for its Flood Alleviation Program, or FLAP. Councillors agreeing to pump $20 million into the program, which helps homeowners with flood prevention measures. The program normally gets between 30 and 50 applications each year. With recent floods, however, that number has ballooned to more than 3,000. And U.S. President Donald Trump's war of words against Canada has him threatening to rename one of the Great Lakes. Trump says he's thinking about renaming Lake Ontario as Lake America and says the U.S. does not expect to do business with Ontario for much longer. Checking the forecast, partly cloudy tonight, temps dropping to a cool low of 14, and tomorrow brings lots of sunshine with a high of 26 and a humidex of 31. Right now, it's 24 degrees, feels like 28.
2: Taking a look at the construction over in Fort Erie, the QEW 40 rebound at Ridgemount has the right lane blocked, and the 40 rebound QEW off-ramp to Bowen and the Bowen Road on-ramp to the Fort Erie bound QE are both shut down. If you're headed into Halton region, Toronto bound on the QEW at Burlow, a crash is blocking the HOV, causing delays from Guelph Line. On the Welland Canal, the Queenston Street and Clarence Street bridges are both raised. 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

0: The Myth Doctor coming up here, Dr. Chris Labos. We talk about salt in the diet. And whether the weather plays a part in your hunger. A couple of texts first here at 905-688-2582. Getting lots of great texts here. Ladies and gentlemen, very happy to receive them. I love the intelligence level of the people that listen to the shows here at CKTV. And you're a part of the community. Thank you very much. Regardless of what Trump wants, America's word can no longer be trusted. Time to move on regardless of the price. And I guess what I say to that is that what if it costs you your job, right? Or what about your neighbor or your brother or your sister or your wife or your girlfriend or your dad or, you know, the long game here, perhaps. Oh, and I just got the text back. No, I'm retired. I know it's easy for me to say, but I've been around long enough to know that maybe the jobs we have now would not have existed if we did not have the United States to trade with. I just think we should value our sovereignty more than a fake economy created by a blank, diddy blank, diddy blank, blank, blank. Well, thank you. I appreciate that. I understand. Our sovereignty is very important. Absolutely. Our sovereignty, when he starts monkeying around with stuff like that, we fought for our sovereignty. We've bled on fields in Europe. And our freedom and sovereignty is everything to me. Don't get me wrong. Thank you for that text. Another one here. The place out past Brock was called Arizona's. Thank you. Exactly. Alex from the beach. OG Nashville songwriter, Dolly Parton, and perhaps they like my Nashville band in there too, I don't know. Carney was elected due to his negotiation skills. 18 months later, nothing. Obviously not capable. Canada is the last country to deal with Trump. Everyone else has an agreement. Very true. And I think we'll get one. I think we're still going to get a deal. This is just the stuff I personally predicted that would happen in the meantime. Hi, guys. This is Danny from Port Weller. The one thing is we're at war. It's not a hot war or a violent war, but it's an economic war nonetheless. There will be sacrifices needed to be made in the short term. However, Canada would be better off by diversifying its trade partners and partnerships. I totally agree. In the meantime, we have to wise up, Danny. And you're right about that. I've been saying this for 25 years. We need to become more self-reliant. We have no excuses. And we became lazy. And now, as Professor Ian Lee said, we're paying the price. And he goes on to say, let me see, and not be so overly reliant and beholden unto the United States. This is not to say that we will be trading with the United States. We are economically tied whether we want to or not, but it's important for Canada to establish boundaries. Yeah, a very well thought. Absolutely. I think all those things are true. And I also believe that getting a deal with the United States is going to benefit both our countries too. Sovereignty, absolutely important. Dignity, even though there's a lack of it at times, not from our main negotiator, perhaps with others who say they have thick skins who don't seem to at times. I think he's taken that back. I'm referring to Doug Ford. He was on CNN today and it seemed like he's been spoken to. I honestly think is his own desires are to come off as Captain Canada in this, so it will springboard him into bigger and better things. And given the comments that we're hearing from his henchmen and his advisor tonight, that's what makes me believe that he's got that going on, ulterior motives. And he better be careful not to fly too close to the sun. Because I see the Peter principle in this. Okay, we'll take a break, come back, and talk to the myth doctor. Dr. Labos is coming up next as we continue the broadcast. 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
1: Taking a look at the construction over in Fort Erie, the QEW-40-bound at Ridgemount has the right lane blocked, and the Fort Erie-bound QEW off ramp to Bowen and the Bowen Road on ramp to the Fort Erie-bound QE are both shut down. If you're headed into Halton region, Toronto-bound on the QEW at Burloak, a crash is blocking the HOV, causing delays from Guelph Line. On the Welland Canal, the Queenston Street and Clarence Street bridges are both raised. There's no shortcut for saving time, but saving money is simple. 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I'm Lex Tan. And this is your CKTB News traffic update.
0: Low 17 overnight, mix of sun and cloud in 26 tomorrow. A chance of thunderstorms in 26 on Thursday. And back to sunny in 23 on Friday. Currently, we are at, let me update this for you right now. It's a pretty nice day at 24 degrees. 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

0: Okay, back to Dr. Chris. Dr. Chris Labos, an epidemiologist, cardiologist from McGill in Montreal, and we talk about food myths at this time on this program on Tuesday afternoons. And I brought this up last week, Dr. Chris. It was seasonal hunger. I don't know what it is, but I feel like I get hungrier this time of the year. I kind of think my theory is that it's built into our DNA. And, you know, my family settled here like 200 years ago and life was tough. Any thoughts on that?
1: Well, yeah, so there is something here. So here's the thing. There is a concept called seasonal hunger, and that we'll talk about the scientific ones in a second. But before we even get to that, there is sort of this, I don't know if what's the right word for this, like political or sort of thing. But if you Google the word seasonal hunger, you will see that it is talked about in political circles because in certain parts of the world, there are periodic food shortages between the planting season and the harvesting season. So basically during the summer, when the food from last year has run out, but the new food from this year hasn't grown yet, there is less food available. And there are periods of relative malnutrition in certain parts of the world. Now, given that we live in Canada and Uber Eats is a thing, we don't have food shortages. But there does appear to be, or there has been, it has been hypothesized that because we spend so much of our human evolution, you know, in that type of situation where there was essentially a shortage of food in the summer before the first harvest came in, that our bodies adapted to eat less. Now, you get into a bit of a chicken egg problem here, because one of the other things that happens is that heat does tend to suppress your appetite through a number of mechanisms. One is you're shunting more blood to the periphery of your skin to help you cool off during heat waves. Another one is that you're shunting blood away from your gastrointestinal system, so you're depressing the parasympathetic system, so you're not prone to want to eat as much. There has been some evidence suggesting that high heat will affect hormonal levels, hormones like ghrelin, which regulate appetite. I'm not sure any of those theories in and of themselves explains all of it, but the point is, and I've noticed this myself, I tend to eat less during the summer. And because I tend to go to Greece in the summer, because that's where my family is from originally. I was born here in Canada, obviously. But because that's where my family is from and I see my extended family and I vacation there, I eat less because it's just so hot. And when it's that hot, when you're hitting like 40 degree temperatures, you just don't want to eat as much. And so, you know, it's not going to be as extreme here in Canada, but for a variety of very complex reasons, some of which are environmental, some of which are genetic, we eat less during the summer. And so we tend to lose weight. And I think a lot of people have noticed that they tend to shed a few pounds during the summer and then put on those pounds back again in the winter, which is not great, but it is very, very explainable. So there is something to this idea. It's very, very complex, and it's probably being driven by multiple different factors.
0: And it's tough to not eat in Greece, that's for sure, because yes. I've been there, and I tell you, you know, food is awesome. I love Greek food. The craving of carbs, you know, people talk about being hungover and desiring carbs. Is there something to that, or is it just kind of like a lazy hungover myth?
1: Well, it sort of depends how you want to approach the question. So if your question is eating a very starchy meal high in carbs, is that going to help me metabolize the alcohol faster? And the answer is no. So alcohol in your body follows something called zero order metabolism, meaning the metabolism doesn't speed up or slow down, depending on what you do. It's going to be constant. The only way to break down alcohol from your body is to wait. Now, some people break down alcohol faster. Some people break down alcohol slower. That's why some people are, you know, called lightweights, whereas other people can have wooden leg, right? They can just drink and drink and drink and they're fine because they tend to metabolize alcohol more quickly. And a lot of that is genetically mediated. People always ask me, is the Asian flush a thing? Like, if you're Asian and you turn red when you drink alcohol, is that a thing? It's like, yeah, it's largely genetic. That being said, there's many Asian people who can drink a lot of alcohol and they're fine. So it really depends on how much of the enzyme alcohol dehydrogenase you're actually producing. So nothing that you do is going to change that, whether you eat carbs, whether you eat a fatty meal, whether you have your own particular homemade hangover recipe, whether you drink a lot of water. That's another thing I hear is like, oh, drink water when you're drinking. None of that is going to affect the blood alcohol level. None of that is going to make you a better driver of a car. If you've been drinking, don't drive. A lot of what we experience in terms of a hangover, though, is not just the, you know, nasty effects of alcohol, the buildup of aldehydes, which, you know, make you feel unwell. These are the byproducts of alcohol, that's what makes you feel unwell. But a lot of it is an associated hypoglycemia and dehydration. Alcohol will do both of those things. Alcohol is a mild diuretic. Alcohol will also cause a hypoglycemia. That's partly why alcohol is so dangerous to children. You might be like, oh, why are we so careful about things? So if you have like a barbecue and a holiday gathering around Christmas time or whatever, be very careful about where you leave glasses of alcohol and cocktails, because a young kid might look at a cocktail, think it's apple juice, drink it. It can actually cause a very dangerous drop in their blood sugar because they're just so sensitive to it, more so than you and me. So alcohol can make you hypoglycemic, it can make you dehydrated, and that is why people say you drink water, eat starchy foods or whatever, because at least if you're correcting the hypoglycemia, you're getting your blood sugar up, you know, you're not as dehydrated, you don't feel as bad. But none of these things are going to make you not drunk, they're just going to make you a well-hydrated, not hungry drunk, but the impairing effects of alcohol are still going to be present.
2: Interesting. I had an Uncle Harry who would, he was Russian, so it was always vodka shots for him from the freezer. And his theory, and I never saw him get loaded, his theory was basically eat while you drink. And so I always kind of believed that that was a thing. You know, and it seemed to work for him.
1: It will make a bit of a difference in terms of if you have food in your stomach, it'll slow the absorption of alcohol a little bit. So rather than getting it all in one shot, you're going to slow it down a little bit. But it won't make a big difference in the long term. Like, you know, and again, a lot of this depends on what is your objective here. If your objective is sobering up so you can drive a car, don't do that, because it's really depending on the amount of alcohol you drink. But if you're trying to sort of space out your evening and slow the absorption so it doesn't hit you all at once, will eating first make a bit of a difference? Possibly. And you, again, you might just feel a little bit better because you won't be hypoglycemic. But will it speed up the actual breakdown of alcohol? Is it going to change your blood alcohol level if you get stopped by the cops and they check you? No, that's not going to make a difference, at least not in a significant way.
2: So yeah, you're a cardiologist, so you talk about salt and all the things that are bad for people's hearts. Tell us what salt does and why it's bad for us and worse for those with heart issues.
1: Basically, what salt is doing is it's being retained by your kidneys. So your kidneys usually excrete most of the stuff they don't need. You know, they keep the potassium they need and then get rid of the rest. But for a variety of very complex evolutionary reasons, our bodies hold on to something like 99% of the salt that we take in. And that's largely due to the fact that back in our prehistoric days, our forebearers did not eat very salty food, because when you had to, you know, kill an antelope and track down a saber-toothed tiger and were foraging for nuts and berries, none of these things naturally have a lot of sodium in them. And so our bodies evolved to retain as much sodium as possible, because you need sodium for a variety of biological processes. Now, though, because our diet has so much sodium in it, our kidneys have not wisened up to this new reality. They're still holding on to all the sodium. And that sodium does a few things. It makes you retain water. So if you eat a very, very salty meal, your feet are likely to swell. It's also going to affect the hormones that affect blood pressure. So the renin-angiotensin-aldosterone system, for those of you taking notes for the quiz later, that's going to increase your blood pressure. And so first of all, it's going to be bad for anybody. But if you have pre-existing heart disease and kidney disease and you already struggle with fluid balance because you retain water, eating a very salty meal is going to make it worse because it's going to increase your blood pressure, make you retain water. And there are people who have landed in hospital with a heart failure exacerbation because that salty meal was enough to destabilize their medical regimen, push them over the edge. They retain water. Water goes into the lungs. They struggle to breathe. Now they have to go to the hospital for intravenous diuretics. So, some people are more salt sensitive than others, and that is a thing. And there's, you know, genetic studies looking at this. But yeah, some people respond very poorly to salt. Some people are able to tolerate it a lot better. Interestingly enough, there is some suggestion that the effects of salt become more pronounced as we get older. Some differences between men and women as well. So not everybody responds as much, but some people are very, very salt sensitive, meaning they eat a little bit of salt and their blood pressure is really, really affected by it.
2: So for those who crave salt and, you know, salty things, there are those people in the world that just like salty stuff. Because I kind of think that we're, or it's said that we're salt lovers, or we're, yeah, you know, we have a sweet tooth, or we like savory things. So it's kind of like salty, sweet, or savory. Is that a myth also, or is that really something?
1: Well, I mean, it's really something in the sense that even babies respond to very salty and very sugary foods. Now, there's a couple of reasons for that. Number one, they taste good. And so if you give a baby something that tastes good, they are going to respond positively. You know, it's the dopamine release in our brains. So anything pleasurable is going to be sought after. That's number one. Number two, there is some suggestion because these things were in short supply during prehistory, our bodies evolved to crave them, right? Because we did not have a lot of salt. We did not have a lot of sugar. When you found a high-calorie food, you ate as much of it as possible because that's how you stayed alive when you were a hunter-gatherer. So there is something to that for sure. That doesn't mean we can't change our behavior, right? You can actively choose to do whatever you want. But yes, you know, when food tastes good and it becomes a pleasurable experience, it is very easy to fall into the trap of continuously seeking it out.
2: So we know there's lots of sugar substitutes, but what about salt? Is there anything out there on the market that replaces salt and is a better idea?
1: There are. They are not very popular. So you can go out and get potassium chloride rather than sodium chloride. They are salt substitutes. You can even get mixtures that are like 75% table salt, 25% potassium chloride. The problem with a lot of these salt substitutes is that people do not like the taste. Whereas, you know, most people can't really tell the difference between the sugar and the sugar substitutes because they all taste sweet. I mean, some people can say they tell the difference, but really not. But with the salt substitutes, they really do taste different. The potassium chloride, most people describe it as having a more sort of metallic-y taste. You can taste the difference if you mix it into the food, and that has made it unpopular amongst many people. And it's unfortunate because it would solve a lot of our problems. The issue with table salt, sodium chloride, is the sodium. So if you could replace the sodium with potassium, you would be fine. The question is getting people to do it. I think we're going to have more success with these combo mixtures. And there was this one study done in China, I think I mentioned it last week, called the SAS study, where they tested a salt substitute like this, a sodium-potassium mixture. And it seemed to be well tolerated. People were willing to take it up. And it did help decrease blood pressure. So we can use these more. It's a question of will people use it now. And, you know, whenever I sort of miss my opportunity to do my famous joke, because when people ask me, is there a substitute for salt? And I'm like, yes, it's called paprika. Most people add salt to the food because they want to improve the taste. Well, you can improve the taste using other spices, using other techniques. You don't have to use salt. And so if you can move away from it, that would help. But because habit is such a is such a powerful thing and people are used to using salt, they want a salt substitute, they just invariably become disappointed because it doesn't really taste like salt. It tastes like something that's kind of like salt, but also a little bit different. And it messes with our palate because we're so used to our recipes coming out a specific way.
2: Well, we've, you know, certainly been through the sugar substitutes over the years. It's been this, you know, I remember my grandfather was saccharin or something like that. And then there was the whole stevia thing. And I never really liked any of that stuff. I mean, I use cinnamon. I know a friend who goes honey. Is there a good sugar substitute out there that goes recommended?
1: Not really, because all these, we call them artificial sweeteners, which is a bit of a misnomer because some of them are actually natural products in nature. So the term artificial sweetener is technically inaccurate. We should call them sugar substitutes. The fascinating thing about this field is that when they were developed, people assumed that they were going to help fight obesity because obviously eating a lot of sugar is not good for you. So if you can decrease your sugar intake by substituting out something else, it should decrease obesity, decrease the risk of diabetes, you know, decrease the risk of heart disease overall. And I think the shocking thing to many people is that these products didn't do that. If you look at the people who drink regular cola and the people who drink diet cola, right, because they have, you know, sugar substitutes in them, right, they have artificial sweeteners, you would think they would be healthier, but they're not, at least not to a meaningful degree. You know, there is some suggestion that people who drink a lot of these beverages and who already have obesity, if you can switch them out, maybe there's going to be a bit of weight loss there. But certainly as a public health intervention, it has not lived up to its promise that I think a lot of people thought it was going to back in like the 1980s, 1990s. And it's somewhat unclear as to why that would be the case. Part of it is probably that people's diets are generally unhealthy to begin with, and so swapping out your soda is not going to change the fact that you're still eating a lot of like hamburgers and french fries and junk food. Some people have suggested that maybe these products affect the gut microbiome and that's why they're not having an effect. I don't know if that's really going to pan out as a field of research, but the point is, if you want to cut sugar out of your diet, switching to an artificial sweetener, sugar substitute, not really going to make a difference. Like if you shouldn't be switching from cola to diet cola, you should be switching from cola to water. That's the real way to cut sugar out of your diet and to be healthy.
2: And Bob texts us right now. He says, I use Splenda and Sugar Twin. It's good for you.
1: Well,
2: what do
1: listen,
2: you say to that?
1: Look, if you like it, I don't believe they're bad for you. You're going to hear people say that they're linked with like bladder cancer and brain cancer. What was really fascinating is that when these products were first approved by the FDA, all the conversation was about brain cancer. Everybody's worried about brain cancer and phenylketonuria, PKU, and all these other things. None of that panned out. And so everything sort of went quiet for about a decade. And now there's been a resurgence to be like, no, it's really about bladder cancer. And I don't think that has panned out either. In my much talked about but seldom sort of acted upon sequel for my book, I'm going to put a chapter on artificial sweeteners, but I do not believe the evidence for that is panned out. So I don't think they're bad for you by any stretch of the imagination. I'm just not convinced they're good for you. And if you like them, then, you know, more power to you, I guess.
2: He's working on a new book. The first one's called Does Coffee Cause Cancer? And that's a book that dispels a lot of myths about food. There's an awful lot of myths out there, isn't there? You need two volumes, don't you? Perhaps three.
1: Oh, maybe. I'm going to have a whole Encyclopedia Britannica on this stuff.
2: All right. Well, that's all we've got for time. We're going to move along. But another good chat, Dr. Chris. Thank you for it. We'll talk again next week.
1: Talk to you then. Bye-bye.
2: Dr. Christopher Labos, epidemiologist, cardiologist from McGill in Montreal. He does a podcast and he's writing another book on food myths, which we'll talk about, no doubt, in the ensuing days and weeks. 5 o'clock, time for the news. 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
1: Good afternoon. It's 5 o'clock. I'm Tom McKay. Partly cloudy skies and a cooler night are ahead with temperatures dipping to

0: feels like 28. Coming up, Niagara police are asking for help identifying a suspect in an indecent act investigation in Fort Erie. Some post-secondary students saying they will struggle to make ends meet this school year. And Prime Minister Mark Carney discussed how Ottawa is responding to the latest round of U.S. tariffs with other party leaders. First, let's head out to the roads and take a look at traffic.
1: MTO has confirmed that Toronto Van QEW approaching Fruitland Road indeed does have a collision. It's the left lane that's blocked at the moment, and we're seeing huge delays starting from 50 Road. Good news, Toronto Van QEW at Burloak, that collision has been cleared, but we're still seeing heavy delays from Guelph Line. In Niagara Falls, Queen Street is closed between Valley Way and Ontario Avenue for cruising on the Q. And on the Welland Canal, the Highway 20 and Mellonby Avenue bridges are fully raised. I'm Lex Tan. 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
0: In the news, Niagara police are asking for the public's help identifying a man wanted in connection with an indecent act investigation in Fort Erie. On Wednesday, August 19th, officers were called to a retail store on Garrison Road near Concession Road. Police say a man inside the store approached a teenage female and committed an indecent act. Niagara police are now asking for assistance from the public to help identify the suspect. He is described as a white male, approximately 30 years old, with average height and build, and brown hair and beard. At the time of the incident, he was seen wearing glasses, white or beige shorts, a blue t-shirt, and sandals. Anyone with information is being asked to contact Niagara Police or Crime Stoppers. Police in Hamilton are investigating after shots were fired Sunday night. CKTV's Matt Holmes reports.
2: The reports of shots being fired came in around 6:30 in the evening. Now, officers, they arrived to the area on Mudd Street East and found several people fleeing the area on foot. A number of those people were arrested, and police seized five guns. Investigators say there were no injuries. It appears that the shots were not fired at a person or a home. The investigation is ongoing, and anyone with information should contact police. For CKTV News, I'm Matt Holmes.
0: Councillors in St. Catharines have agreed to pump $20 million into a flood relief program. The cash will be used for the Flood Alleviation Program, or FLAP. It is a program that helps homeowners with flood prevention measures. Here's Councillor Greg Miller.
3: It's a great program. It's a wonderful program, and it wasn't set up with this kind of emergency situation in mind. So we sort of had to get together and say, okay, we got to increase this funding. We got to make sure everyone has this opportunity.
0: The program normally gets between 30 and 50 applications each year, but thanks to recent flooding, that number has jumped to more than 3,000. The approved funding changes include shifting $5 million from the Wastewater Reserve Fund. The city will also use $15 million in debt funding for various capital projects, and that savings will be moved into the FLAP program as well. Some post-secondary students say they will struggle to make ends meet this school year because of drastic changes to the Ontario Student Assistance Program.
4: Non-repayable grants through the Ontario Student Assistance Program, or OSAP, now make up a maximum of 25% of student assistance, down from 85%, with the rest offered as loans. The province has also lifted a 7-year tuition freeze, allowing colleges and universities to raise fees by up to 2% annually. University of Toronto graduate student Aiden Jeffers says he expects to work up to 30 hours a week and may have to rely on food banks. Now, the province says the cuts were needed as OSAP costs climbed to $2.7 billion this fiscal year. David Augustine, The Canadian Press, Toronto.
0: Former Alberta Premier Jason Kenney is questioning why his province is taking oil and gas off the table in the high-stakes tariff war with the United States. Kenney, in an interview, says Canada has the power to really put the squeeze on the U.S. through oil and gas exports.
5: I've been of the view since the Trump began making the threats to Canada that everything has to be on the table. You don't deal with an aggressive attack on your economy by starting with listing all of the things you will not do in reprisal by limiting your options.
0: Kenney's comments come as Prime Minister Mark Carney's government has announced a string of counter tariffs to battle punishing U.S. import fees on about $28 billion worth of Canadian goods. And Prime Minister Mark Carney, meanwhile, held a series of calls with other party leaders today where he discussed how Ottawa is responding to the latest round of U.S. tariffs.
6: Prime Minister Mark Carney's office says he stressed the importance of a united Team Canada approach when he briefed opposition leaders today about the state of U.S. trade talks. Conservative leader Pierre Poilievre told reporters today that he would work across partisan lines to respond to unjustified tariffs, but called on Carney to recall Parliament now.

0: to scrutinize Ottawa's approach. Bloc Québécois leader Yves-François Blanchet said that Carney told him in the call that his preference is no longer to discuss any compromises regarding supply management. Canada announced today new retaliatory tariffs on a range of U.S. goods and supports for affected businesses. Craig Lord, The Canadian Press, Ottawa.
1: In sports, the Toronto Blue Jays open a six-game homestand tonight against the Kansas City Royals. Toronto enters the day two games behind Cleveland for the American League's final wild card spot, with several teams still in the hunt. Formula One's governing body is condemning online abuse directed at race stewards following Sunday's Dutch Grand Prix. FIA says stewards were targeted after handing out penalties during the race, including two to Alpine driver Franco Colapinto. It says disagreement with decisions is part of sport, but doesn't justify threats or personal attacks. And the Welland Jackfish are playing back home tonight in Canadian Baseball League action. The 29-15 Jackfish will host the 26-7 Hamilton Cardinals tonight, as well as this Thursday at Welland Stadium. Tee up for tonight's game is set for 7:05 p.m. For more local news that matters to you, go to cktbnews.com. 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
1: A look at the forecast. We have partly cloudy skies coming in tonight. Temps dropping to a cool low of 14. Tomorrow brings lots of sunny skies all day long, with a warm high going up to 26. The humidex sitting around 31. Clouds start to move in, though, on Thursday, with a 40% chance of showers and a high of 25. And then back to sunshine on Friday with a warm high of 23. Right now, it's 24 degrees, feels like 28. I'm Tom McKay for CKTV News.
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0: The interview of the day coming up, we're going to have Professor Ian Lee from the Sprott School of Business from earlier today. Very interesting conversation that prompted a lot of texts that came in, for sure. At 905-688-2582, 905-688-CKTB, the Gonzo CKTB poll of the day. So far, this is what we have. A lot of opinions coming in, which is great. I think we're going to get a deal still. I think it's going to be mid-September through mid-October. I knew we'd get a lot of noise after an initial pushback. That's what I said right here on this radio frequency. And lately, it's the accent on freak. Absolutely. So here's what we have. 34.8% are saying, go it alone until Trump is gone. Take our chances and go it alone, even if it means job losses. Declining GDP and no doubt business, more business loss to the United States of America, which, in effect, he gets his way anyway. That's not my idea. That's what the majority of our listeners are saying, however. I believe we get a deal mid-September, mid-October, and 30.4% agree with me. That's the second most chosen option. And the third one is push it to the midterm. So a little more pragmatic there. I think that makes a little more sense than saying wait for two more years. I think that's not the answer, personally. That's my opinion. Push it to the midterms, I can entertain that, 17.4%, as long as we seek a good deal in the meantime. Of course, you know, nothing about giving away our sovereignty, of course. There's no such thing as that. That's not going to happen. 8.7% say just 100% on our own, forget the United States, period. Almost 9% saying that, and also almost 9% saying we'll get a deal inside the next 2 weeks. So there you go. That's what we have. Thanks for your votes on that, for sure. What else do we owe? Okay, Bob from Bob Fleet adds that he just uses Splenda in moderation always. Good to hear. Hi, John. We'll always trade with the United States. It's a massive market. We're lucky that way. I'm not opposed to tariffs. Prior to free trade, St. Catharines had thousands of high-paying manufacturing jobs in the auto sector. Those disappeared with free trade. Thanks for the excellent segment, John. Appreciate it, Danny. All right. So, yeah, some awesome texts coming in here today. What else do we have here? See if I missed anything. Ford has poked the bear. Now he's coming after us. So he might as well help impeaching Trump and repost his ads into the USA. Oh, he's talking about, or Diane. That's Diane from Niagara Falls. So she's talking about those ads that Doug Ford ran on our dime. And poke the bear. They're good ads. You know, Mark Carney might have a different opinion of them. I don't know. And sometimes, again, you know, how ambitious is Doug Ford? And is there ulterior motives? It certainly seems like it to me sometimes. And if he wants to take Pierre Poilievre on, well, I suggest that he doesn't do it by getting in the way of the prime minister, who's likely, for all we know, trying to figure out a way to get back to the table. For all we know, they haven't been saying much. They haven't been saying enough. And I'd like to see Parliament reconvened. I'd like to see what the deal had to offer on both sides, full transparency. And then we have a better idea how we move forward as Canadians en masse at all. Because as it stands, it's hard to really know. And if that's the one to keep us in the dark, what did we turn down? And what did, was there a poison pill? What was it? I've seen some suggestions, but it's not official, the suggestions. And of course, they've been denied in some cases. Now, that China is involved here does irritate the United States. Absolutely. We're doing business with China, and they've got something to say about that. But that's nothing new. That was involved in previous tariffs or previous trade agreements also I listened to the words of a pretty decent trade lawyer who works in Toronto and works Canadian-American trade. That's his specialty. He said that those implications about, you know, the clauses in previous trade agreements have always included clauses in keeping China out of the equation. So that's not new. What's new is us doing business and bringing in, you know, EVs into Canada. That's irritating the United States to no end. And if you put yourself in their shoes, you might be able to understand that one a little bit, too. And not only that, on a security level, we know we've had foreign interference from China. We know they're not friends. But all of a sudden they're friends? Just because our friends don't seem like our friends anymore? That's just one administration. Trust me, Americans still love us. They don't even know what's going on. Half of them are like, what? What's going on? What's the problem? What's the deal? So, all right. We're going to come back with the interview of the day. Have a listen to it. It's Professor Ian Lee from the Sprott School of Business. I know there will be lots of comment on the text lines. Bring it. 905-688-2582. 905-688-CKTB. Back with that next. 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
1: Good news. Problems Toronto van on the QEW approaching Fruitland Road have cleared. We're still seeing heavy delays from about 50 Road in St. Catharines. Oswald Avenue remains closed from Listland Drive to Hanson Drive for asphalt work. And in Niagara Falls, Queen Street remains closed between Valley Way and Ontario Avenue for cruising on the Q. On the Welland Canal, the Glendale Avenue Bridge and Main Street Bridge are both raised. 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
0: Low 17 overnight, mix of sun and cloud at 26 tomorrow, a chance of a thunderstorm at 26 on Thursday, and back to sunny conditions on Friday at 23. 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
0: All right, time for Professor Ian Lee from the Sprott School of Business, Carleton University. He joins us on Tuesday afternoons. And you once said, don't pay attention to what he says, but what he does. And I've written that quote down because I think it might come in handy from time to time. I think things are getting kind of ridiculous again. Donald Trump throwing darts at Canada and talking about renaming Lake Ontario, all that craziness. And Doug Ford seems to, you know, be up for the fight, getting into the mud. May not be the best thing at the end of the day, because at the end of the day, the more prolonged uncertainty, there's more pain for both Canadians and Americans, Professor.
11: You're absolutely right. This is my larger fear and has been all along.
3: you know, people, a lot of people get into the weeds and, you know, well, the tariff on this particular product called the hockey stick is not that bad. You know, hockey sticks aren't a big part of GDP. And instead of stepping back and looking at the totality of the situation and you just put on your, you know, thought experiment. If I was an investor sitting outside of Canada, sitting in any other country, and I had a pool of money and I was looking at investing it, I don't think after watching the last 2 weeks that any investor is going to say, my God, I've got to just get right into there, into that Canada country, you know, and start investing. Yeah, they got premiers there who swear and yell and insult the president of the United States. Yes, the president of the United States does crazy things for sure. But, you know, and they're talking about threats and retaliation and so on. It's not, we're not painting a picture of a positive environment in which to invest. And so that's my, broad take. My second point I want to make, is that, and I'm talking now about specifically Doug Ford, you know, I've said before talking to you and other people, the person I've long admired throughout my career has been Henry Kissinger. And Henry Kissinger was a professor of strategy at Harvard for 25 years. People forget that. And then some guy called, you know, Richard Nixon, hard-line anti-communist, brought him in to the White House and then made him the Secretary of State. And he eventually negotiated, I hope Premier Ford or his minions are listening, he negotiated a peace treaty between North Vietnam and the United States, and Kissinger won, oh my goodness, a Nobel Prize, a peace prize. I don't think that Premier Ford, based on this week of his performance, is going to be nominated, let alone win, a Nobel Peace Prize or any Nobel Prize. I'm just saying that to compare and contrast. I don't believe any leader of any major country should be out there cursing and swearing and yelling and insulting. I just don't think that's how treaties or negotiations are, successful negotiations are completed. I know it's immensely satisfying because he knows there's a lot of voters who are very, very angry. I get that. I mean, really madder than I've ever seen voters in my lifetime. But that's a reality for sure. But that doesn't mean then that the leader has to then go out and act like that. I just don't, it's not about, you know, being nice. It's about, what is your strategic objective? What is the Canadian and the Ontario strategic objective? Is it to go out and throw mud and insult at Donald Trump? Is that our objective? Or is the objective to get a negotiated treaty that is going to benefit Canada and Ontario? And I don't think that any serious person can say that what he did this week is going to further that strategic objective. It may make people feel really good. You know, hey, he's standing up to the bully, you know, the crazy man with the orange hair, and he punched him in the face and all that stuff. But emotions and anger are not a policy or a strategy. And so we are now in a terrible situation. We have the negotiations are broken off. And these are the negotiations over the tariffs under the treaty, the 1930 treaty. These are not over Kuzma. Well, I would say that there the risk of Kuzma being abrogated or canceled, which can be done under the rules of Kuzma. There's a section to cancel the treaty with 6 months' notice. I would say that probability has increased. And this week, I'm not saying it's going to happen. And so I just don't see how that risk is going to be beneficial to Canada, given that we are so completely integrated and dependent on the U.S. And we're much smaller. We're one tenth the size of the U.S. So all in all, this week has been a terrible, terrible week for Canada.
0: Yeah, I wasn't alone when I predicted that this exactly would happen. It's Trump's, I mean, if you watch Trump, it's right in his playbook. It's, you know, intimidation, confrontation, perhaps a poison pill in there. We don't know exactly what was getting fought over. We've heard some things, but, there are many who also say this is exactly why we can't negotiate with that man, because he's going to do exactly what he right. did. And there's that poison pill theory in there too, and he can't be trusted. So you've heard all that right. too. So what do you right. see with all that philosophy then, Professor?
3: I think that we've talked ourselves across Canada, nationally, many Canadians, have talked themselves into believing an urban legend because it conforms to their own feelings and their own theory or of the narrative. Let me unpack that and explain that. The first one is he can't be trusted because you can't negotiate with us. This I've heard this dozens, thousands, hundreds of times. Can't negotiate with Donald Trump. You just can't. Well, let's test that. Not my opinion. Let's go test it. Has Donald Trump negotiated trade treaties in the last 2 years with anybody else? Oh my goodness. You look at the record, and he threatened, just as he did Canada, he threatened Japan, he threatened South Korea, he threatened Mexico, he threatened UK, he threatened a multiplicity of countries, and he's negotiated successful treaties with all, we're the only country along with China that hasn't. So this myth, and it is a myth, it's an urban legend that is false. He will not negotiate a treaty. He has done so already, fait accompli. And they signed, each of these countries signed treaties accepting higher tariffs as the cost of entry into the American market. These are facts. Forget me. These are facts on the ground. Secondly, the part that related to this urban legend in Canada, that if we did sign such a treaty, he would immediately abrogate it. Let's test the theory. Let's look at the treaties he has signed thus far since 2025 and 2026. He hasn't abrogated a single one of these treaties. Now, I know these are really inconvenient facts because so many people are angry, but we can't assume them away just because we're really angry at Donald Trump and we really hate Donald Trump. We can't start making up an alternative reality or an alternative universe. Trump has negotiated multiple trade agreements. Yes, he did it with threats. I don't dispute that whatsoever. Yes, he intimidated these other countries. And they looked at the facts and said, you know what, we'd rather compromise and meet some of his demands in order to maintain access to the American market. And remember, these countries are nowhere near as dependent on the U.S. market as we are. We are more dependent than any other country in the world. We export 71% of all our exports to the U.S. No other country has that dependency. We have the highest dependency. Countries with lower dependency, much lower dependency, have decided that nonetheless, they still need access to the largest economy in the world. So therefore, they said, we're going to make some compromises in order to get a deal. And they did sign deals, and he hasn't abrogated them. So I'm just saying that this myth out there, and it is a myth, an urban legend, that Trump, A, will not negotiate a trade agreement, and B, will not honor it if he did, is simply contradicted by factual reality in the last 24 months. I'm sure there's people listening to me right now who are gnashing their teeth and are angrier than all get out. Well, it's like getting angry at gravity. Gravity just is. It's just a reality. And you know, I fall off my chair and I fall to the ground and I hit myself on the floor or on something going down to the floor. I don't float up into outer space. That's the law of gravity. It's just a reality. I have to accept it. And it is a reality that Trump, using intimidation, bullying, insults, and threats, has intimidated other countries to sign an agreement. And people say, well, that's not right. Okay, listen, I agree. I completely agree. There's lots of things that aren't right. But that is the reality. He is the president. He did bully these countries. They did negotiate. They did sign deals with him, and he has not abrogated them or canceled them. So we have to look at these facts before we start jumping to conclusions that it is not possible to negotiate an agreement with Trump. Yes, we can, because other countries have. That we're bigger. Japan is bigger than Canada in terms of GDP. So is Germany, by the way. And there's other countries. So, again, we have substituted our emotional beliefs because of our emotional anger instead of the actual factual reality that Canada is facing or confronting. And this is not to defend Donald Trump. I'll be so grateful when he leaves office. I hate every tariff he has done. I hate all tariffs. I've always hated tariffs. I've hated tariffs since I supported the FTA in 1988 and the NAFTA in 1993. All tariffs, retaliatory tariffs, tariffs of supply management on dairy farmers. I hate every last tariff because they are so destructive, and we have known this since Adam Smith 250 years ago. So anyone who hates tariffs, supports free trade, hates tariffs because free trade agreements eliminate tariffs. They terminate tariffs. because I get people writing me saying, oh, you're just one of those Trump supporters. No, no, no. I am really opposed, more than most Canadians, because most Canadians support supply management, which is just dumb. I mean, supply management puts tariffs of up to 250%. I believe in tariffs of zero on every last product. Zero. Zero means not 1% on anything. Mm. I don't want tariffs. They're just techniques of protectionism used by certain elites to screw ordinary people.
0: It is the interview of the day. Professor Ian Lee from the Sprott School of Business, Carleton University in Ottawa. And the discussion continues. A compelling one at that, whether you agree or not. Professor Ian Lee is always interesting. And we'll finish that interview from earlier today coming up here on The Drive. I'm John Gonzo, CKTV News. But under the pressure of walking
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5: Good afternoon. I'm Tom McKay. Here's what's making news. The City of St. Catharines has approved funding changes for its Flood Alleviation Program, or FLAP. Councillors agreeing to pump $20 million into the program, which helps homeowners with flood prevention measures. The program normally gets between 30 and 50 applications each year, but with recent floods, that number has ballooned to more than 3,000. Some Ontario post-secondary students say they could struggle financially this school year following major changes to OSAP. The maximum share of assistance available as a non-repayable grant has dropped from 85% to 25%, with the rest offered as loans. Colleges and universities can also raise tuition by up to 2% a year. And the federal government is upping tariffs on American steel and aluminum and slapping new tariffs on American clothing and other goods. It's all in retaliation for the U.S. imposing new 50% tariffs last week on nearly $28 billion worth of Canadian goods. Canada's counter tariffs on U.S. steel and aluminum will go from 25% to 50%, as well as levying additional tariffs on American clothing and apparel, appliances, dairy products, seafood, and certain steel and aluminum derivatives products. Checking the forecast, partly cloudy tonight, temps dropping to a low of 14, and then tomorrow bringing lots of sunshine with a warm high of 26, the Humidex 31. Right now, it's 24 degrees, feels like 28.
1: Good news, problems Toronto van on the QEW approaching Fruitland Road have cleared. We're still seeing heavy delays from about 50 Road in St. Catharines. Oswald Avenue remains closed from Listwin Drive to Hanson Drive for asphalt work. And in Niagara Falls, Queen Street remains closed between Valley Way and Ontario Avenue for cruising on the Q. On the Welland Canal, the Glendale Avenue Bridge and Main Street Bridge are both raised. 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

0: part two of our interview of the day with Professor Ian Lee from the Sprott School of Business, right here, CKTB News. And what do you say to somebody that says, dollar for dollar, strike them back?
1: Well, again, the studies are, and these are hard studies. People say, don't give me theory. This ain't theory, people. There are trade wars that have occurred. We are not the first trade war on planet Earth in history. And they have been studied. In fact, tariffs have been studied and trade wars have been studied for over 200 years. And so there's been very good studies of countries where a larger economy, a much larger economy, was in a trade war with a smaller economy. And every last study has found that the smaller economy loses because they simply have less power. They have less leverage. They have less, ability to do anything. And I know there's people out there saying, we've got all kinds of leverage over the United States. I don't know what planet they're on. I looked up the data. Again, hard data. We export $400 billion a year to the United States. So, okay, this sounds like an enormous number, right? So then I said, okay, what percentage of this? Looked it up from the U.S. Database, the FRED database, which is the Federal Reserve's database. And the Canadian imports in totality is 1.5% of U.S. GDP. Now, anyone who has a basic understanding of arithmetic knows that 1.5% of anything is incredibly tiny and small. And yet there's people going around saying we can bring, Premier Ford said, we can bring America to its knees because we account for 1.5% of their economy. And most of the stuff we export to the States is readily obtainable by American importers from other countries. Oil, gas, electronics, textiles, you name it. They can source it elsewhere. So this idea that they can, it'll bring them and close down the U.S. economy is just simply, again, it's emotions substituting an alternate reality for the factual reality. And people hate it that the U.S. is, has this, but that's just the reality we're in. You know, they are $32 trillion GDP. We are 2.1, 2.2 trillion GDP. And that's true of every other country. They don't have leverage either. So, we have to face those facts. And it doesn't mean, as many people say, well, then you're saying just give up and let him do whatever he wants. We have many things to do that we're not doing. The most obvious one is to deal with the fact that for the last 60 years, our governments, liberal and conservative, engineered deliberately an extraordinary dependence on the U.S., 71% of all exports. In fact, before it was 75, 78% over the last decades. And that was deliberate. How was it deliberate? Because successive governments in Canada deliberately said, we're not going to export resources. We're not going to explore or exploit resources or develop them. We're going to try and, Mr. Guibeau said, we got to keep them in the ground, We can't develop the resources. And so the one thing we have, and we've got trillions of natural resources, potash, nuclear, timber, agriculture, fish, oil, gas, and the rest of the world wants it, Asia and Asia Pacific and Europe. And the one thing that we could have used to diversify and reduce our dependence on the U.S. was blocked by successive governments and successive government policy. So now the bill is coming due. We protected our markets. We drove down our productivity. And Carolyn Rogers of the Bank of Canada has documented that very nicely. And we blocked or slowed down or made very difficult the exploitation and development and export of resources. So now we have, and Trump came along, and he exploited viciously our weaknesses. He never created them. These weaknesses have been created over 60 years by successive government failed policies, as I call them. And so what Trump did was he exploited them because that's who he is. He's just a nasty, nasty, nasty person. And but we gave him, we served up these weaknesses, our weaknesses, on a silver platter to him. And then he took advantage of them. So we've got to wake up. Stop the insults, stop that and negative, how can we punch them in the face? How can we retaliate? We've got to turn to the solutions that are going to reduce that dependency and make our economy much stronger and more prosperous. And in that book I've written with Larry O'Brien, we actually have the recommendations. I want to mention one other quickly before I run out of time. The premiers, successive premiers over the last 60 years developed interprovincial trade barriers. The IMF estimates they're worth costing us $200 billion a year. about 9% if they were expressed as tariffs. Stéphane Marion, chief economist of the National Bank, has a higher number. He estimates that the interprovincial trade barriers are the equivalent of 20% tariffs. These are vastly higher than Trump's tariffs on Canada. In other words, our premiers are more Trumpian than Donald Trump. Holy God. Because the tariffs that are imposed on us across this country are bigger, larger, deeper, more extensive than the tariffs Trump has imposed on us. This is not to defend Trump's tariffs. They are bad, bad, bad, bad. And the interprovincial tariffs are worse, worse, worse, worse. We got to get rid of them all, not just the interprovincial trade barriers. We got to get rid of the Trump's barriers, tariffs, and we got to get rid of the interprovincial trade barriers. So that's our second recommendation, along with developing resources and then shipping them to, you know, Japan and South Korea and to China and India and Europe and so forth. There's other things. We got to reduce and eliminate the protectionism that creates these industries that are highly concentrated, or where we ban foreign telecom from coming into Canada. There's many, many things that we can do, and the premiers aren't talking about the solutions because they're part of the problem.
0: Yes. Yeah. Somebody just texted in, how did negotiations work out for the Gordie Howe Bridge?
1: Listen, I'm trying to say that we're going to come out with a really red-hot, wonderful, wonderful deal. What I am arguing is we've got to keep the economy open. We got to have access to the U.S. economy. And there's a lot of people who actually write me and say, why? So let me explain why. KPMG just did a study of business owners in Canada. 42% are actively investigating closing down their company in Canada and moving it to America. When they do that, and some will, they're going to lay off hundreds of thousands of workers. It's going to drive the Canadian dollar down. And other companies will go bankrupt in this country if we don't have access to the largest economy. So when people say, why should we even want to have a deal with the U.S., the answer is because of self-interest. We don't want to see hundreds of thousands of people laid off. We don't want to go into a depression or a deep, deep recession. We don't want to shoot ourselves in the foot. We don't want to cut off our nose to spite our face. That's why we need access to the American market, not because we like Donald Trump, not because we admire him, but because it is absolutely essential that our business community, if you listen to the and go read what the business community is saying, the Chamber of Commerce, Confederation of Independent Business, and some of the business council, there you could just see that they're actually saying, look, this is terrible. We're not going to survive if we don't have access to that largest market in the world. And this idea, and some people are saying it, well, we'll just take our $400 billion of exports to the States, we'll just sort of put it on a boat or an airplane and ship it over to Europe. Europe is passing protectionist legislation as I speak, because I read the European media, because they're terrified of China coming in and eradicating their industries. The China Shock 2.0, it's called. And so they're erecting high barriers to entry to all foreign firms, which includes, guess what, Canadian firms. So this idea that we can somehow pivot and ship $400 billion of sales from U.S. to Europe is simply, again, not supported by factual reality on the ground of what's going on in Europe now, right now, not theory, but actual legislation being introduced to protect their own markets against foreign competitors coming in, including Canadian.
0: Okay, I was looking forward to this, and there's a lot of reasons why. I'm sure we'll have a lot more to talk about next week, too. I just have that feeling.
1: I think so, too. I'm hoping that Carney, just before we go, he delayed the retaliation by a couple of weeks. I hope that he's being very strategic, I think he is, to create a window to maybe return to the bargaining table. Winston Churchill famously said, it's always better to jaw-jaw and not war-war. And Winston Churchill, you know, he did end the Second World War and helped defeat the Nazis. So I think we should listen to Winston Churchill rather than Premier Ford.
0: All right, Professor Ely, thank you for this. We'll talk again next week.
1: Okay, thanks very much.
0: That is Professor Ian Lee from the Sprott School of Business at Carleton University. We're going to take a break for the news. 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
2: Two new issues being reported right now. First off, on the 40 rebound QEW, past the 405, a stalled vehicle off the shoulder. And the eastbound 405, past the QEW, is also reporting a stalled vehicle. In Niagara Falls, Queen Street remains closed between Valley Way and Ontario Avenue for cruising on the Q until 9 p.m. On the Welland Canal, the Carlton Street Bridge is raised. 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
0: Okay, the low tonight, we're looking at a low of 17 degrees and a mix of sun and cloud in 26 tomorrow, a chance of thunderstorms in 25 on Thursday, and back to sunshine in 23 on Friday. 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

0: working 2 till 6. And we got the news today about Dolly Parton. What a legend. What an icon. What a cool woman. Always bubbly. That unique voice. Passing away at 80. Dolly Parton. I never saw a person she didn't make smile. John Gonzo, show 376. 24 right now and a low of 17 overnight. So let's have a look at what's going on with the Gonzo CKTB poll of the day. Interesting times, absolutely. And we're getting lots of votes. It's great. Keep them coming. And so far, go it alone until Trump is gone. Do it alone. Just worry about us until Donald Trump is gone is leading the way by 35% of the votes. People don't want any deal. They just want to wait till Donald's done because they don't trust him. And you, honestly, who could really trust Donald Trump? But he signed deals with other countries, and he hasn't backed out of those, so there's still a possibility, and that's why I answer mid-September, mid-October. I think cooler heads will prevail. I do. Because there's a motivation for that, and it's money. And it's the other way of going about things, the adverse way, means less jobs, a GDP that's going to slide some more, so less production, the potential of losing more business to the United States, and a recession likely. It could be worse than that, too. We're talking about real people's lives. That's why I picked mid-September, mid-October. I think it's really going to happen. There's motivation on both sides. 33 1/3% agreeing with me. Oh, it's just tied up. Okay. So the votes are coming in as we go. And right now, interestingly enough, we're tied for first. Go it alone until Trump is gone is tied with mid-September, mid-October. And in second place, push it to the midterms. I could see that as my second choice. And that would be 17% of the votes. And then tied in last at 8.3% each, completely ignore the United States. We're done with them. 8.3%. Or the most optimistic people who are saying we'll get a deal inside the next 2 weeks. Another 8.3%. You can continue to vote on this. In fact, we might even carry this week. We'll see how it goes, unless another bigger topic comes up tomorrow. And you can vote at 610CKTB on X. That's Twitter. And text us anytime. Lots of great text today at 905-688-2582. Thank you to everybody for participating in this show, either by voting or by giving me your opinion and your position and your thoughts. Some great texts coming in today. Beautiful. Loved it. So we'll see how it goes. Our top 10 most underrated artists continues. At number 5, Gene Velletis took Rainbow. Alex Hobson took Molly Hatchet. Jenny took Bad Sons, and I took the Screamin' Cheetah Wheelies. And you know the cool thing about underrated bands and artists are usually names that are funny. Funny names. Cool names and such. Jays are back at it. Versus the KC Royals with Mad Max on the mound tonight. They are a game and a half back of the wild card pace. Entertainment in the Golden Horseshoe Dashboard Confessional is tonight, RBC Amphitheater in the 6. Brett Young is on the OLG stage at the casino, and that will be on Thursday, and Cool in the Gang at the casino on Friday. Today on the show, Professor Ian Lee, a regular on Tuesdays, as is the myth doctor, Dr. Chris. Dr. Chris Labos from McGill in Montreal. And Beertown CEO was on the air with us today, too. Jody from Beertown is, Beertown's coming to St. Catharines. And it will be in the Penn Center next year. Tomorrow, Jenny Stevens, MPP on flood response. Matters of the home with James Buren, a pre-winter checklist. And we'll see what we can do with maybe getting Scott on the air. for some Hammer Time information, too. We'll give him a buzz and see if he can join us. That's a wrap. What's coming up, Jenny?
1: We've got Reconnect.
0: Okay, and then it's the night shift with Shane Hewitt there for Jenny in Master Control. That's it. That's another day and another big one at that. Things are getting interesting for sure. That's it for me. I'm out of here. I'm gone, so have a great night.

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4: Good afternoon. It's 6 o'clock. I'm Tom McKay. Partly cloudy skies and a cooler night are ahead with temperatures dipping to a low of 14. Right now, it's 24 degrees. Feels like 28. Coming up, Niagara police are asking for help identifying a suspect in an indecent act investigation in Fort Erie. The U.S. president chiming in once again with a social media post today. And a ground crew worker struck by a plane at Montreal's airport has now died. First, let's head off to the roads and take a look at traffic.
5: In Niagara Falls, keep in mind that Queen Street remains closed between Valley Way and Ontario Avenue for cruising on the queue. It will reopen at 9 o'clock. In Thorold, we've got a stalled vehicle reported on Highway 58 south of Beaver Dams. Also, we've got stalled vehicles reported 40 rebound QEW past Mountain and eastbound 405 past the QEW. On the Welland Canal, the Queenston Street Bridge is raised and the Lakeshore and Highway 20 bridges are raising soon. 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I'm Lex Tan. 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
4: In the news, Niagara police are asking for the public's help identifying a man wanted in connection with an indecent act investigation in Fort Erie. On Wednesday, August 19th, officers were called to a retail store on Garrison Road near Concession Road. Police say a man inside the store approached a teenage female and committed an indecent act. Niagara police are now asking for assistance from the public to help identify the suspect. He is described as a white male, approximately 30 years old, with average height and build, and brown hair and beard. At the time of the incident, he was seen wearing glasses, white or beige shorts, a blue t-shirt, and sandals. Anyone with information is being asked to contact Niagara Police or Crime Stoppers. Canada is increasing tariffs on American steel and aluminum products from 25% to 50% in retaliation for the United States imposing tariffs on nearly $28 billion of Canadian goods. Ottawa says it's matching the dollar amount of the U.S. tariffs, but the list does not include all of the same items targeted by President Donald Trump. During today's announcement, Industry Minister Melanie Joly told Canadians they should buy domestic products.
6: This morning, I had the chance to talk with many associations of retailers to really have them on board to make sure that at your grocers, at your local shop, that you understand what are the Canadian products. And I have their support to make sure that's the case. And we will push them to make sure that that's the case.
4: The government also announced a $7.5 billion aid package for Canadian businesses impacted by the U.S. trade war. Among the measures are new loan programs for businesses and more flexibility to apply for employment insurance. The U.S. president, meantime, chiming in once again with a social media post today. Here's CKTV's Matt Holmes with those details.
7: This time, Trump is floating the idea of renaming Lake Ontario. In a post on his Truth Social platform, Trump said he's considering renaming

0: be doing much business with Ontario. Yesterday, he and Premier Doug Ford traded some entertaining insults. Another post from Trump claimed that he would never interfere with Canadians speaking French and that he never tried to weaken language protections during trade talks. Prime Minister Mark Carney said that U.S. negotiators had raised the discoverability of French language content on streaming platforms along with French language labeling rules as a trade irritant. Trump claims that is a lie. For CKTV News, I'm Matt Holmes.
1: The city of St. Catharines has approved funding changes for its flood alleviation program, or FLAP. Councillors agreeing to pump $20 million into the program, which helps homeowners with flood prevention measures. The program normally gets between 30 and 50 applications each year, but with the recent floods, that number has ballooned to more than 3,000. Here's Councillor Greg Miller.
2: Unfortunately, these sort of rainfall events aren't going away, and we want to make sure, you know, if homeowners can be better prepared for them and you know, can have those sort of emergency mitigation tools, in place, and then that they do. So that's really good. Hopefully gives some people relief.
1: Council shifting $5 million from the Wastewater Reserve Fund and $15 million in debt funding will be used for a number of capital projects, and that savings will be moved into the FLAP program as well. Some post-secondary students say they will struggle to make ends meet this school year because of drastic changes to the Ontario Student Assistance Program.
3: Non-repayable grants to the Ontario Student Assistance Program, or OSAP, now make up a maximum of 25% of student assistance, down from 85%, with the rest offered as loans. The province has also lifted a 7-year tuition freeze, allowing colleges and universities to raise fees by up to 2% annually. University of Toronto graduate student Aiden Jeffers says he expects to work up to 30 hours a week and may have to rely on food banks. Now, the province says the cuts were needed as OSAP costs climbed to $2.7 billion this fiscal year. David Augustine, The Canadian Press, Toronto.
1: Police in Hamilton are investigating after shots were fired Sunday night. Reports of shots fired came in around 6:30 p.m. Officers arrived to an area on Mud Street East and found several people fleeing the area on foot. Several people were arrested and police seized 5 guns. Investigators say there were no injuries and it appears that shots were not fired at a person or a home. Anyone with information related to this investigation is being asked to contact Hamilton Police. And a ground crew worker struck by a plane at Montreal's airport has now died.
4: The man worked for ground handling company Semseek. He was struck Monday evening by a Paris-bound flight pushing back for departure. The worker was rushed to hospital in life-threatening condition, but he since died. The airline French Bee says the accident involved one of its aircraft, and it's fully cooperating with Canadian authorities. The Transportation Safety Board of Canada is among the agencies now investigating what happened. Jason White, The Canadian Press.
1: In sports, the Toronto Blue Jays open a 6-game homestand tonight against the Kansas City Royals. Toronto enters the day 2 games behind Cleveland for the American League's final wild card spot, with several teams still in the hunt. Formula One's governing body is condemning online abuse directed at race stewards following Sunday's Dutch Grand Prix. FIA says stewards were targeted after handing out penalties during the race, including 2 to Alpine driver Franco Colapinto. It says disagreement with decisions is part of sport, but doesn't justify threats or personal attacks. And the Welland Jackfish are playing back home tonight in Canadian Baseball League action. The 29-15 Jackfish will host the 26-7 Hamilton Cardinals tonight, as well as this Thursday at Welland Stadium. Tee up for tonight's game is set for 7:05 p.m. For more local news that matters to you, go to cktbnews.com. 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
1: A look at the forecast. We have partly cloudy skies coming in tonight. Temps dropping to a cool low of 14. Tomorrow brings lots of sunny skies all day long, with a warm high going up to 26. The humidex sitting around 31. Clouds start to move in, though, on Thursday, with a 40% chance of showers and a high of 25. And then back to sunshine on Friday with a warm high of 23. Right now, it's 24 degrees, feels like 28. I'm Tom McKay for CKTV News.

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3: No doubt lots to talk about as it pertains to flooding, and I'm sure much more. Joining us now to bring us all the highlights is Councillor in Ward 1, Meriton Ward, City Councillor Greg Miller. Good morning, Councillor.
4: Good morning, Steph.
3: Hey, thanks for joining us this morning.
4: Happy to be here. Nice to be back on the air.
3: Yeah, well, it's good to have you. And so you're in kind of a unique position. We're in the official election season. So really just those people who are not running are, you know, sort of, you know, welcome to be here to talk about things. And that means you're up.
4: Yes, you really only have two options, me or Councillor Kushner. So I'm very pleased. I'm on deck. I guess I had a 50% chance. So it's it's nice.
3: Well, to be fair, we did have Councillor Kushner on yesterday. So
4: there you go. Yeah. Right. So yeah. It's sort of nice. It's sort of. Two different generations, both retiring from council at the same time.
3: Yeah, interesting stuff for sure. Okay, how was council last night?
4: It was good. Actually, you know what? It was a longer meeting. A lot of council meetings, especially during that election season, where sometimes, the agenda is not as full. Sometimes those meetings are a little shorter. So last night got into a good amount of stuff. So, we had a planning approval. We talked about flooding, of course, and so lots of stuff. So it was a good meeting.
3: Okay.
4: And everyone, and all 13 members of council were there in person, which is always nice to get that sort of, interpersonal dynamic back.
3: Yeah, especially considering like it's senior class like at the end of the season, right? As you head toward the election.
4: Yeah, exactly. Yeah, 100%. Yeah. So for me again, I think I've only got maybe two or three meetings left, so it's nice to see everyone. But yeah, good meeting.
3: All right, big stuff, of course. Greg, is the flooding. Everyone's thinking about the flooding,
4: yes.
3: And once again over the weekend, I've seeing stories all over social media where people were flooded four times for the fourth time on the weekend. So what was discussed last night?
4: Yeah, so last night we, as a lot of people know by now, we have this what's called the FLAP program. Flood. Basically, alleviation to try to help people. The city gives some funding for people to put in things like sump pumps or do things to keep that helps keep water out of their homes. In a typical year, and I'm sure it's been talked about before. We might get 30 applications for that program, but we're about more like 3,000 or thousands of these applications now because of all the rain that we've gotten. So we're really not funded for that. So last night we did approve increasing basically the funding to the FLAP program to ensure that everyone who needs it and is eligible to get that funding is going to get it. In addition, this is one of those things where we are asking the province and the federal government to help us with some of this funding, so it doesn't just fall on taxpayers to fund programs like this. But it was a good thing, adding emergency funding to the FLAP program to ensure we're not saying no to anyone at this really difficult time.
3: And what we've seen there, Councillor Miller, is that there were something like 30 applications last year, and now you've got thousands, right?
4: Yeah, exactly. And it's just, it's a great program. It's a wonderful program, and it wasn't set up with this kind of emergency situation in mind. So we sort of had to get together and say, okay, we got to increase this funding. We got to make sure everyone has this opportunity because, unfortunately, these sort of rainfall events aren't going away, and we want to make sure if homeowners can be better prepared for them and can have those sort of emergency mitigation tools in place, and then that they do. So that's really good. Hopefully gives some people relief. I know for me, we got water twice. I'm looking out the window at all my flooring and carpet sitting on the roadside. So, it's good to know that program's in place.
3: Okay. From there, another really hot topic, Councillor Miller, is mm-hmm. the former YMCA property.
4: Yes, interesting. This seems to, this is one of those things that comes up, maybe let's say every other meeting. So YMCA property, everyone knows over by Fairview Mall and off the highway there in St. Catharines, private property, owned by the YMCA, sold to a private developer, who's certainly, who's, original intention. Why is this going off? Sorry, one second. I'll turn my alarm off here.
3: All right.
4: Was to develop it for, residential condos, that sort of thing. The city has expressed interest in the property in the past, but we don't own it. It has had itself a lot of, damage and water getting in. So we are going to talk about it again, though, because we referred the report to basically our next meeting for some more information about the condition of the site and things like that. So it's this issue that isn't going away yet anyway.
3: Okay, ongoing for sure. And with all the flooding that we've had, we need something to celebrate. Everybody looks forward to grape and wine every single year. This is going to be the 75th anniversary, and I think just even more, Greg, people really just need to have a good time. So you guys had a presentation from them last night.
4: Yeah, really, really interesting. Like you said, people, good reason to get out of the house is grape and wine. And, Councillor Mako pointed out, the grape and wine always brings people together, always good nostalgia. I'm 39. This will probably be about my 37th grape and wine that I've attended this year. So, yeah, and the new interim director for grape and wine, Matt Finn, was there making a presentation and did a great job. And it's really, always interesting to hear what's going on there. Thursday night, Sloan will be performing, a great Canadian band. I saw them at Cicada Fest a couple years ago. They do an awesome job. So that's a ticketed event that's going on Thursday. And then you got your Friday, Saturday, Sunday free admission into the park and some really interesting things going on there. You got a country night, sort of country theme going on Friday. Definitely will be nice for the community to come together and celebrate, like, grape and wines always are. We got the parade, of course. So it's gonna be a fun time. 75 years is an incredible accomplishment getting this far. We know how difficult it's been for festivals and live events in the post-COVID world. So the city provides, some funding for grape and wine. That's why they come and let us know what's going on. So, politicians, one of the fun and good things to be involved in.
3: Yeah, definitely. And like I said, we all need a little celebration now after the heavy summer that we've had. Councillor Miller, thanks so much for joining us and updating us what happened last night at council.
4: Yeah, thanks for having me, Steph. I will just one last plug. Tonight is the telephone town hall.
3: Yes, so thank you.
4: If you want to get involved or hear from the mayor or have some questions answered, just make sure you got your ringer on later tonight. You can find out more information on the city's website.
3: Okay, and then can we call in to listen? Like, if people just want to listen, how do they do that?
4: There is a number you can call in. I think actually it will call. It will call you for the most part, but I do believe you can have your phone number registered to make sure that happens. If people want to check out City of St. Catharines website, all the information is going to be right there on the front page.
3: Okay, sounds good. We'll do it. Thanks so much for that, Councillor Miller, and have a great day.
4: Yeah, thanks, Steph.
3: Joining us with a recap from City Council last night in St. Catharines, Ward 1 City Councillor Greg Miller.
1: Checking the forecast, partly cloudy skies tonight. Temps are dropping to a cooler low of 14. Tomorrow brings lots of sunshine all day long with a high going up to 26. It'll feel more like 31 with the Humidex. Fast forward to Thursday, we're seeing clouds start to move in. There is a 30% chance of showers and a high of 25. And then back to sunshine on Friday with a warm high of 23.
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3: Over the past few years, there has been an erosion of public trust in Hockey Canada after it was unveiled that the organization had a slush fund to pay off lawsuits that were brought against the organization for bad behavior against perpetrated by players and coaches. The organization has since gone through an upheaval, new board members, as they say, they're working to reinstill the public trust. However, our next guest says they're not doing a great job at it. Welcoming back to the show now, Brock University Assistant Professor of Sport Management, Taylor McKee. Good morning, Professor.
12: Good morning. Thanks so much for having me.
3: Always great to have you along. Thank you. Okay, so we're here because recently there was a Hockey Canada decision as it pertains to the five players who were involved in the 2018 World Junior Hockey Team incident that went to court last year. Remind us what happened recently and what the decision was.
12: So recently we sort of had the culmination of a very, very, very long internal investigation that Hockey Canada did into the players. And this is coming on the heels of a fairly high-profile and fairly ugly criminal trial that resulted in the non-conviction of the same five players. And all along we knew that Hockey Canada was conducting their own investigation, but it was sort of looked at as, well, okay, if they're going to do their own investigation, how will this be different substantially from the criminal matter? And then we found out in the early days of the criminal trial that this investigation, a lot of the information that was used inside of it, a lot of the testimony, a lot of the facts, were not going to be able to be used in the criminal trial. So essentially here we're dealing with perhaps different sets of facts, new information, different sets of testimonies, because Hockey Canada's internal investigation was conducted under sort of a different threats of punishment. So the judge ruled that none of the information that was used in the internal investigation could be used in the criminal trial. So basically we had a sort of second result, and that result was far different from the criminal trial in that there was essentially cascading levels of punishment for four of the five players that resulted in suspensions lasting years into the future for Hockey Canada sanctioned events. So that's where we're at right now. We have Hockey Canada ruling that four of the five players are suspended on various lengths up until at least 2030 for one of them.
3: Okay, so like just explain, Tyler, if you can, why would they need to be suspended? Because they don't still play for a Canadian hockey team. Some of them don't play. I know one of them is back in the NHL. So, like, what does this mean? They just can't go to alumni events?
12: Yeah, it's a good question. I mean, I think that was a question that was sort of on the minds of a lot of people when the suspensions were announced was, what are they being suspended from? They're not being suspended from their professional careers. They're being suspended from Hockey Canada sanctioned events. That means no World Championships, no Spengler Cup, no Team Canada for the Olympics, perhaps. But it's also no Hockey Canada events, no coaching, no volunteering, no alumni events for the World Juniors, none of that stuff. And, you know, you can imagine also that this probably the severing of the relationship with Hockey Canada for a very a good long time into the future as well. Does that necessarily apply to these players? A lot of them weren't exactly going to be number one choices for the upcoming next Olympic team or even the World Championships. But still, the idea is this should, again, put to rest the notion that, like, well, okay, in the absence of a criminal conviction, that they were totally ruled innocent by all those who were reading into the facts. I think that's something that, again, a lot of Canadians have sort of been trying to wrestle with, which is, okay, well, if they're not criminally liable or criminally negligent in this sense, what did occur in terms of what standard of evidence? Well, this is Hockey Canada's own standard of evidence, and they've been ruled that they violated it, and some of them quite severely.
3: And they violated it, but then, Taylor, as you point out, these suspensions are varying amounts, with Alex Fermentin being reinstated, right?
12: Yes, exactly. So he was not one of the ones that was ruled to have violated the codes of conduct. And you can even possibly imagine counter legal action occurring in the future in the reverse direction on the part of Fermentin, but that's just speculative on my end.
3: Right, sure. Okay, and so I don't understand why not a lifetime ban. As you point out, they were deemed not guilty last year, but, not guilty doesn't mean innocent, and codes of conduct are usually a lot tighter than the high weight, as it should be, the high weight that we have in our criminal courts that must be met in order to find someone guilty. So why would an organization at all want to deal with people who were involved in such a scandalous event? At the very least, all five of these people do admit to being in the room when this was going on and not doing anything to stop it.
12: You know, Steph, that's a very, very, very good question. Why, especially when you sort of lay out the fact that we're not talking about you can't earn money playing hockey, or, you know, you can't be a professional hockey player in Russia or in the American Hockey League or even the NHL in the case of Carter Hart and possibly even Dylan Dubé in this upcoming season. And we're not talking about those things. We're talking about this sort of very narrow band of punishment. I think this is on the part of Hockey Canada, they look at this and say, well, this is some of the most significant punishments, and in some cases, the most severe punishments we've ever given out. This is an unprecedented sort of act. But, I mean, the question itself is sort of a statement as well, which is to say, well, what's stopping them from just severing ties entirely? And the answer is nothing. I mean, the answer is that they absolutely have that punishment within within the scope of what is possible. I think there's just not a willingness right now to deal with what that would actually mean, which is to say that this would be an ongoing 20, 30-year sort of question. And they want to try and put this to bed. But the problem that we've got right now is the result of this investigation, by the way, and you think to yourself, well, that's odd. I mean, we have this new information that the courts deemed wasn't inadmissible. I can't wait to see what information this is going to be, but we won't, because this information has not been made public. So why not the lifetime ban is all we're left to sort of ask right now, because we don't even know the substantive, we don't even know what this investigation uncovered, and we likely won't. And Hockey Canada has some fairly, I think, sketchy outlines about why that is, but we haven't even really had communications from Hockey Canada as to if or when or why the result of this investigation will be made public, aside from the fact that they want to respect privacy. Well, that's fair, but in this case, we'd really like to know what you uncovered that is apparently in some way opposed to what the courts found.
3: Well, that's it. And I think, you said they want to put this to bed. To me, it doesn't put it to bed. It's just going to raise it back up in 4 years, as you point out, 2030, when some of these suspensions will come up. Then we're just going to be talking about it again. You do a lifetime ban, it's maybe a shock to these players and the very few people that support them and think they should be part of the organization. I think the public en masse, the public majority, supports them not being part of Hockey Canada. I mean, it was this case, after all, that brought to light that they were, hoarding money into a secret account to pay off lawsuits.
12: Absolutely. And this case, the horrifying nature of this case is one sort of aspect. But it really did lay bare this bizarre relationship Hockey Canada seems to have with transparency. And again, when I say Hockey Canada, I mean the institution as a whole, and I understand the fact that there's been a large amount of turnover in large part because of the situation that has occurred since the scandal broke, let alone from when it actually occurred in 2018. But essentially here, it doesn't really matter if it's different people, if they're going to behave the same way. So while I'm sensitive to the fact that there is probably a rationale for not disclosing the results of this investigation, and to your point, this is just, you know, going to reheat this thing every single year, because not only is it going to, the last suspension will expire in 2030, there's going to be one expiring every year until 2030 as well, including this upcoming winter. So we're going to be dealing with this, if we choose to bring the scandal up, every single year, and perhaps that's a good thing. But the point is, yeah, I mean, I would really like to know why Hockey Canada has put themselves in a position which they have to defend this lack of transparency once again, after stating so explicitly that they've learned their lesson. There's been blood spilled on their side too, where they've moved people in and out, and they've got a whole new board around this issue. So I know that there are those within this organization that probably weren't thrilled with the way that this is played out, but I would love some more communication on their end that says, even if they were saying something like, look, we understand that this is unpopular, we understand that you're going to be angry, we welcome that anger, we welcome this, but we can't do it for these specific reasons. We're not even getting an explanation for the lack of transparency, if that makes sense.
3: Yeah, there's more lack of transparency about the lack of transparency.
12: Exactly.
3: Professor, always appreciate your take on these issues. Thanks for your time.
12: Thanks so much for having me.
3: Anytime. 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
3: And trade talks breaking down between our country and the U.S. Now a levy of tariffs at 50% set to Canadian goods heading to the U.S. Are we in an all-out trade war? Here to help us answer that question is our good friend, senior lecturer in economics with Concordia University, Moshe Lander. Good morning, Moshe.
30: Good morning.
3: Okay, so lots to talk about. We've got a wide list of goods that now have these 50% tariffs. Of course, we don't have time to name them all, but what are the notable ones? What are the ones that are really going to hurt, Moshe?
30: You know, instead of giving you a list, how about I give you a number instead?
3: I like it.
30: The dollar amount of goods and services that are affected by this is $20 billion. And that's no more money than you and I are going to see in our lifetimes, I'm afraid. But for perspective, Canada does over $1 billion of trade per day exporting to the U.S., and we import about $1 billion a day from the U.S. So $20 billion in the grand scheme of things is about the equivalent of a little less than 3 weeks' worth of exports that are caught up in this. So it's significant for those industries, but it's not significant in the grand scheme of the Canadian economy. So, we are going to see growth slow, but this is not going to be a devastating recession or something like that that comes from it. So I think it's important that we have perspective that it's very important that we have free trade, but what's affected here is not the entirety of the Canadian economy that's going to be subjected to those 50% tariffs.
3: Okay, that is an important distinction here, Moshe. Let's talk a little bit about Canada's response at this point. It said that we will retaliate with dollar-for-dollar tariffs. That hasn't been announced in terms of what that might look like. We're looking to Labor Day for that. What might Canada target in order to cause some pain points for the U.S. and get things rolling again on talks?
30: Yeah, isn't it a perfect Canadian response that we want to enjoy the last of our summer? We'll get back to you at Labor Day. yes, Canada hasn't identified which areas it's going to go after, but based on previous experience with the Trump administration, it seems that the most effective way to go after them is to hit the industries where Trump is likely to take notice. And, my advice, if anybody were listening, would be, you find the 10 to 20 seats in Congress that are Republican held but are closest to flipping. And you go through the yellow pages and you find the two or three businesses in each of those districts that are most important to the local economy and go tariff the crap out of them. and then you just take out a local ad in the paper and says, from your friends in Canada, these will disappear within 24 hours if you do the right thing in November. You know what I mean? Like, just
3: right.
30: Go try and make sure that people understand we're not trying to damage the U.S. We're trying to damage the administration. And there's an important distinction. Now, fine, 100 million people voted for Trump, but this really is not him representing those 100 million voters. This is just an administration that reflexively does not like trade. So something needs to be done about the administration.
3: Moshe, last Monday you predicted that the deadline would get pushed, and you were right in that. A 3-day extension was offered on Wednesday's deadline. Now, of course, the deadline came and went, and those tariffs were put into place. Is our extension of waiting until Labor Day weekend, you sort of joked that Canadian answer of, like, let's enjoy summer before we get to this, or do you anticipate that perhaps that's a little bit of buffer room for trade talks to resume and a deal to be reached?
30: There's always room for negotiation, and so there should always be room for negotiation. Canadians are very upset right now. I'm upset right now. For 30 years, I've been arguing that free trade is the best trade, and any deviation away from it is a mistake. So the fact that there's now an extra couple of weeks to try and figure something out, cooler heads to prevail, under normal circumstances would be the right thing. The problem is I don't think that the Trump administration wants a deal. And what we're seeing now from the reporting that's coming out of those talks is that the U.S. brought to the table a bunch of things at the 11th hour that they probably knew Canada was not going to agree with. And so it was almost like a gamble that, you want a trade deal so bad, then here, I bet you'd be willing to accept this. And I think maybe the Americans were caught by surprise when Canada said thanks, but no thanks. The only thing is, the Americans don't really seem to care if there's a deal or not, so they can make those crazy asks. So when cooler heads prevail, will they just insist that, we're going to ask more crazy things, or we'll take those crazy things off the table, but we'll introduce new crazy things? And, the conversation about the French language and that role, it almost seems like it's just trying to divide Canadians more than there's a cohesive strategy.
3: Yeah, that was a real curveball, Moshe. We're talking to Moshe Land, your senior lecturer in economics, Concordia University. Seemed like the real curveball over the weekend in terms of the internet response that I was seeing, that this was one of the points that Canada just had to walk away from, coming in to specifically target Canada's French language protections.
30: Yeah, now, that said, I don't disagree that the French language is a trade barrier, and it certainly is when you and I were talking about interprovincial barriers and the removal of them. The French language is a major one. Now, I get it. Canada's a bilingual country, and for full disclosure, I am fully bilingual myself. But When you require in Quebec that it has to be the first language, that it has to be a certain size, when you have language police that go around ticketing people, that does act as a barrier to trade. And so while Canada itself can be fully bilingual, the rest of Canada is much more relaxed about the role of the French language. And so it's the same thing then with this Netflix argument that, the requirement that Canada promotes its Canadian content and that apps like Netflix or Amazon Prime push Canadian content or French language content in Quebec needed to be dropped. You can't make that argument in a country that's officially bilingual. We have the rights to administer the language the way that we see fit when it is one of our official languages. So I kind of understand a little bit of the point of the role that the French language plays in distorting trade, but I also understand that it has to be protected too.
3: Moshe, one of the things I had to go to the U.S. on Friday, and I had a bunch of people say, like, oh, how were they? Were they mean to you? And it's like, no, I don't think the average American maybe knows this is going on. Canadians, however, reacting strongly. Once again, this happened sort of at the beginning of all of this trade stuff about a year and a half ago with Canadians booing the U.S. national anthem, happening again at a soccer match where the L.A. Galaxy were visiting in Montreal. This is the kind of thing that might get Americans to pay more attention. Sadly, if their list, if their products that they create, the jobs that they have are not on that list of tariffs that come up on Labor Day.
30: Yes, and it will make news in the U.S., and it will get attention, and I fear that it's going to be for the wrong reasons then. The group of Americans that are sympathetic to Canada and the way that Canada is being treated and their disdain for the Trump administration, they're going to look at this and they're going to say either, I understand it, or they're going to say, that's wrong. But I think the group that's already reflexively siding with Trump or is maybe ignorant to what's going on, if this is their first point of contact, are they going to say, oh, maybe Trump was right about Canadians and they are nasty people, right? We're not doing it because this is fundamentally who we are. This is our way of expressing our displeasure. And so I'm worried about how the spin is made out of this, that we're just showing that, yeah, we don't like Americans or, we're engaged in a trade war that's being portrayed as our creation. Think of all the names that Trump has called us. Are we playing into their hands? The whole reason that I'd argue against putting in counter tariffs is in part because it's bad economics, but also because it plays into the narrative that Canada is itching for a fight. And if we stay above the fray, then it makes it really hard to build a narrative of Canada is a country of sneaky people, dishonest people, cheats, and all the adjectives that have been applied to us.
3: Moshe, you did a really good job of framing, how this would affect us, of course, certain targeted industries, but really it amounting to about 3 weeks of export throughout the entire year of our exports with the U.S. In terms of how much longer this could go on, do you anticipate the next couple of years this being a dogfight? That was Premier Wapkinew's consensus that Trump was weakened and we should just continue to fight for the rest of his term.
30: Yeah, I really think that what happens now is everybody in Canada needs to be watching those midterm elections in November. It's really going to be a game changer. If the Democrats take both houses of Congress and they regain the Senate as well as the House, then that would really put a damper on Trump's ability to steer the agenda. And in theory, trade is supposed to be something that's governed by Congress, and the Republican Congress have given up their responsibilities and handed it over to Trump. If the Democrats try to wrestle it back, I think that a lot of this would get reined in. If the House and Senate remain split, then I think that Trump will continue to move unfettered. And yeah, we're probably talking about, what is it, about 850 days until there's a presidential election, and we'll have to see who comes out from the Democrats, and we'll have to hope that they understand that free trade is the way to go, rather than they decide to use tariffs as a weapon against Canada for the things that they don't like, whether that's climate change, the oil and gas sector, and other issues that would be near and dear to them.
3: Well, Moshe, that 850 days, a more important countdown perhaps than Christmas. Thank you so much for your time.
30: Anytime.
3: Moshe Lander, Senior Lecturer in Economics, Concordia University in Montreal.
0: Checking the forecast. Partly cloudy skies tonight. Temps are dropping to a cooler low of 14. Tomorrow brings lots of sunshine all day long with a high going up to 26. It'll feel more like 31 with the Humidex. Fast forward to Thursday. We're seeing clouds start to move in. There is a 30% chance of showers and a high of 25. And then back to sunshine on Friday with a warm high of 23.
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3: Friday was the last day for candidates to enter their intentions to run for re-election. Our next guest will not be running, but he is walking away with a historic run of nearly five decades sitting as a city councillor, Canada's longest serving councillor. Joining me now, current St. Andrews Ward councillor, Joe Kushner. Good morning, Joe.
31: Good morning to you.
3: Hey, and last time we spoke, it was about a park that was named after you in honor of your long service. So incredible run that you've had. And you've decided to walk away because of health reasons at this time. Is it time? Do you feel comfortable about it? Just explain your feelings right now as you see these last few months as a counselor.
31: Yeah, I'm very comfortable about leaving. The most recent health issue I had was throat cancer, and it's affected my voice, of course, and also I don't have the proper energy to continue as a counselor.
3: And even though through all of these health issues that you've had, Joe, you've still been able to be remarkably present for your constituents and be available at meetings, where do you attribute that dedication to? Where did you learn that?
31: Well, number one, commitment, and number two, I did have the energy for the first four bouts of cancer, but the fifth bout, I did not have the energy, and accordingly, when there wasn't a big agenda, I went on to Teams to participate.
3: How's your health now?
31: I've recovered, but I still have trouble with my throat. I still have trouble with my taste buds, so I don't enjoy the food like I used to.
3: Joe, you got into politics back in 1976. What was the reason? Was there something that pushed you to do that? Was there an inspiration? Why did you want to get into it?
31: Well, I got in by accident. There's a meeting in West St. Catharines about the planning of St. Catharines. And I did not attend the meeting, but the meeting didn't go well. The residents were very, very upset about staff not listening and not caring. And so they nominated me for the committee, West St. Catharines Advisory Committee. And then I became chair of that committee. And I was appalled how badly the residents were treated and how well the developers were treated, the residents. We made a presentation. I became chair. We made a presentation, and it went nowhere. Meanwhile, the developers met with council in the back room and had their say.
3: And so then, you know, your public service continued. You know, you went on to run for council and win, and you've won every single time. What kept you going?
31: Well, obviously I enjoy it, or I wouldn't be doing it. And I really enjoy dealing with the public, and the public has been very, very nice to me, unlike some of the counselors who've had a bad experience, but I haven't had that. The only bad experience I had is the 1 year when I was director on the Humane Society. We put 1,700 cats down, and the animal rights people came out, and they're quite radical. They wanted us to be a no-kill shelter like Toronto. And Toronto later was charged with cruelty to animals because with all the cats they warehoused, they were in the ceilings, they weren't fed properly, they defecated everywhere and wasn't cleaned up.
3: Joe, you've served under seven mayors now, and certainly municipal council is nonpartisan. You know, you don't belong to a particular political affiliation, but there's going to be differences of opinion and, you know, philosophies for those different mayors. What has your approach been to find a way to get along and to serve your constituents and find middle ground to get what they need?
31: Well, when I first was elected, the meetings were very intense and very personalized, and I objected to that. I told them if they made a personal comment about me in public, I would react accordingly. That was inappropriate. But now the meetings are very civil and very effective. It's a much better system now. But getting back to the mayors, we've had some interesting mayors. The most interesting mayor was Joe McCaffrey. Originally, I called him King of the Hill, and he said, no, I'm mayor of all the people. And he was very colorful. I enjoyed that. So every mayor had their virtues.
3: We're talking with Canada's longest-serving city councillor, ending his run, and that is St. Catharines City Councillor Joe Kushner this morning. Joe, did you ever have your eye on the mayor seat? Why did you never make a run?
31: Never. I had a young family when I first started, and I've got a very demanding job at Brock University as an economics professor.
3: All right, so you just thought you didn't have the time to fit in the demands of being the mayor?
31: No, and I did not have any interest in being a mayor or being an MP or MPP.
3: And Joe, we're in this municipal election season now, and you know there's going to be some interesting races. There's a few places here in Niagara where current incumbent mayors aren't rerunning. Maybe new people are running for council. What do people not understand about being a city councillor? Even for those of us who have no desire to be to serve in public office, what do you think is helpful for people to know about this role?
31: Well, the people that do it obviously are very committed, and they spend a lot of time. David Siegel, who's a political scientist, and I did a survey of the number of hours that councillors spent, and it ranged from 20 hours to 60 hours for people who were retired.
3: Wow. That's incredible. And so you've done it now for 50 years. So obviously you believe, you know, in that, you know, counselors having long terms and being part of it. What do you think the advantage is there to someone who has been, on council as long as you or, you know, even just several terms? Is there just sort of an institutional knowledge that is, an advantage of being on council for that long?
31: Well, that's correct. It's institutional memory, and that's very important. It's very important in order that you don't repeat the past mistakes.
3: What do you think, is there anything you see coming up on this election? Obviously, your seat is going to be one that people want. What would be your advice to whoever wins your seat coming up in this election?
31: Well, we have a very good incumbent, especially good, and that's Matt Harris. And they should listen to Matt Harris. He has, I think, 16 or 20 years of experience, and that means a lot.
3: What are you looking forward to, Joe, with your extra time? Every other Monday you're going to be free. Are you still going to be watching the meetings on YouTube?
31: I'll watch the odd one if I find the agenda interesting, but otherwise, no.
3: All right. Any other things you're looking forward to in retirement, Joe?
31: I was an avid snooker player, but now I have trouble with my eyesight and having cataract surgery in the next couple of weeks. So I look forward to an improvement there so I can do some things like that.
3: Well, we wish you all the best with that surgery and your health journey as well. Joe, thank you so much for your time this morning and all you've done serving the city of St. Catharines.
31: Well, thank you very much. Thank you for your kind words.
3: Absolutely, anytime. And that is Canada's longest serving city councillor right here in St. Catharines, Joe Kushner. He's hanging up his time as a municipal politician after 50 years. So a new seat there in the St. Andrews ward. And I know it's a lot of people have their eye on it. And that will be one of the wards to watch here in this municipal election season.
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15: From the National Newsroom of the Canadian Press, I'm Lisa Laporte. Prime Minister Mark Carney has stressed the importance of a united Team Canada approach in phone calls with other party leaders about the state of trade talks with the U.S. The Prime Minister's office says Carney briefed the opposition leaders about Canada's new measures responding to the escalating trade war. Conservative leader Pierre Poilievre spoke to reporters in Windsor, Ontario today.
16: Canadians must stand united. United in putting our country first, united for our workers, our consumers, our families. We must stand united in condemning the unjustified tariffs by President Trump, and we must stand united for the many people who are now afraid for their jobs and their livelihoods.
15: Ottawa announced new retaliatory tariffs on a range of U.S. goods and hiked existing duties on steel and aluminum to 50%. Investigations are being launched after a ground crew worker at Montreal Trudeau International Airport was struck by a plane and died. The International Association of Machinists and Aerospace Workers says the man was a member and an employee of ground handling company Sumseek. He was hit while an Airbus 350 bound for Paris was preparing for departure last night. He died later in hospital. New data shows the number of children and adults ending up in hospital with injuries related to e-scooters has jumped over the past year. The Canadian Institute for Health Information says there were 837 hospitalizations between April 2025 and March of this year, up from 601 in the same period the year prior. That's an increase of nearly 40%. Jeffrey Epstein's former girlfriend is staying put in U.S. federal prison.
17: A federal judge rejects Ghislaine Maxwell's claim her sex trafficking conviction was a complete miscarriage of justice. Judge Paul Engelmeyer says the basis for the claim by Jeffrey Epstein's former girlfriend and associate is speculation, distortions, and or outright falsehoods. Maxwell wants to set aside her conviction and be freed from prison on the grounds that there was substantial new evidence. In a habeas petition last December, she said information was withheld at her trial and false testimony given to the jury. Engelmeyer says the claim is demonstrably meritless and her petition falls very far from the mark. Julie Walker, New York.
15: And iconic country music superstar Dolly Parton has died at the age of 80.

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3: Checking the forecast. Partly cloudy skies tonight. Temps are dropping to a cooler low of 14. Tomorrow brings lots of sunshine all day long with a high going up to 26. It'll feel more like 31 with the Humidex. Fast forward to Thursday. We're seeing clouds start to move in. There is a 30% chance of showers and a high of 25. And then back to sunshine on Friday with a warm high of 23.
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5: To give you the news, if you haven't heard yet, that at 80 years old, the one and the only Dolly Parton has passed away. And that's terrible any day. At least on Good News Tuesday, it allows us the ability to celebrate her a little bit. 1946 to 2026, Dolly Parton, 80 years old. And it was about 4 weeks ago that she had shared that she wasn't doing very well. And when taking care of her ailing husband, she said she hadn't been taking care of herself very well, had some things she needed to get checked out. As of 4 weeks ago, she said, but I'm going to be fine. I got lots still I want to do with life. And 4 weeks later, unfortunately, she has passed away. So Dolly Parton passes away today. And a couple of conversations, actually, we're going to have about Dolly. We're going to tap into our music network of friends of Pure Country Country Radio that happens on the iHeart app and across the country on FMs in all kinds of different cities. In fact, I'm in Sudbury. It's one of my favorite channels to listen to. They do such a great job. And here in Ottawa as well. It's kind of a sad day. Ryan O'Donnell, Dolly Parton.
6: Yeah. I did 9 to 5 in high school. It was my favorite music. Yeah, we did the musical. And, oh my God, that show was so much fun. And I remember, at the start of every year, we would watch the movies or the musicals that we were going to do that year, and we had a watch party for all of that. So it was 9 to 5 and Xanadu were the two. And that's probably one of the best nights of my life, honestly. Oh, really? Was watching those movies with the drama kids. We were just like singing along, having such a good time. Like that woman just like, she bled joy, you know? Yeah. Like it just was impossible. Yeah. Yes, authentic joy. It was impossible to not catch it when you were watching it, whatever she was doing.
5: Yeah, it's a tough one. 7-10-10. Feel free. It is Good News Tuesday. And for Good News Today, of course, you can share, no matter how big or how small the good news is, whatever is going on in your life from good news, because good news makes good news babies on a day like today when we're dealing with all kinds of political things in our faces. Passing of Dolly Parton, unfortunately, is one of those things that just does not make this the easiest of the days to navigate. So your favorite Dolly Parton memory, your Good News Tuesday, whatever it is, no matter how big or how small, good news makes good news babies. So let's make sure that we share a little bit of good news for everybody who can't really find it today. Now, speaking of which, Noah Skanga, it's been a little while since you've been here for Good News Tuesday, so I feel like why not throw the fire your way and make you go first for what's your good news?
7: Well, have you ever...

0: Enjoyed a Slurpee or a Slushie?
1: Oh, I was craving one today. It's crazy that you bring it up.
0: Well, a couple weeks ago, my sister came by and she dropped off a home Slurpee machine.
1: Oh, no.
0: And it can hold a 2-liter. And I've been filling that thing up and enjoying Slurpees ever since. Until she takes it away.
1: Oh, boy. So... How much weight have you gained, and how's the diabetes?
0: We don't; those things don't get measured. No,
1: we're just kidding. Platen. So we have one of the Gourmia soft ice cream machines. So it's similar to yours, except it's smaller, and it makes those little slurpy things too. Like you can do like an entire bottle of that, like margarita mix, and then you put in like a cup of tequila, and it is the perfect. Margarita, it's dangerous, those things. So, hey, Noah, because I know that, I mean, you are an athlete. So let me give you this tip that my buddy Fred did. He has one of those, ones that's like the Ninja ice cream ones.
0: That's exact same one.
1: Is that the one?
0: Yep.
1: Oh. So he takes the cream and whatever, but no sugar, and he adds in protein powder with sweetener, and it's serious. It's like those Mr. Frosties from Wendy's, or Frosties, whatever they're called.
2: Just Frosty. Frosty? Not Mr. Frosty.
1: I don't know.
2: What's that?
1: the Frosty. But he makes the ice cream with a protein powder. Poof, instant. You're
0: interesting. I'm going to have to look that up.
1: Can you imagine an ice cream cone with 40 grams of protein?
0: That would be awesome.
1: That's what it is. It is. Oh, my goodness. I'm so glad you brought it up. And it's one of the things I've struggled with. I don't drink those Slurpees very often, but there's no slushy machine. There's no 7-Eleven here living in a village. So I can't. I love that you brought it up. It's Good News Tuesday. Ryan O'Donnell, what's your good news?
2: Music related. Ooh. Stumbled across a TikTok this morning of a guy who was giving a tour, and he said, right behind me in this building is where the Smiths recorded their first ever song in that studio. And he said, I play drums on that recording. So I look him up, and sure enough, this guy on TikTok, yes, this is the guy who played with the Smiths on their first ever recording. And he shared this whole story about what it was like, the building, and I commented. And he responded to me. I basically said, thanks for sharing. And he said, it was my pleasure to share it with you, Ryan. And for a moment, a member, not really, but kind of my favorite band acknowledged my existence. And that hit hard. That was really cool.
1: Oh, wow.
2: He's a really cool guy. Look, he played for bands other than the Smiths, Shane.
1: Okay.
2: Just so you know. Yeah. Like The Fall.
1: Yeah.
2: Yeah.
1: Okay.
2: Yeah.
1: Yeah. Okay. That's okay. Awesome. But that's good. I mean, he recognized you're a fan and said it by name, and look how happy you are. And
2: I'm doing how my best. Happy I am.
1: I'm trying to not tear it down. Did he quit the band because it was too sad? And he's
2: he
1: happy
2: actually
1: now?
2: No, he declined to like probably jam with them more. So he probably saw what Morrissey was like and went, I'm good.
1: Yeah.
2: Oof, just fair. What?
1: It's always something when the drummer quits, right?
2: Yeah, well, the drummer dies. It's like, what was that, Spinal Tap? Yeah.
1: I've kind of struggled for good news today. I do have to be honest, is that it's not that anything bad is happening today, but I did go for a walk.
2: Nice.
1: And you know how we talked about those libraries on the street corners? Mm-hmm. Like you like people a book library in the corner, and then we had the bright idea because we saw one and we were stealing the idea. Somebody had like a Blockbuster video, and I wanted to make like a Blockbuster video one on the front where people could put in DVDs and swap DVDs. And I think you mentioned, or somebody mentioned this before, but I was walking today with the house donkey, and down the road, about 4 or 5 blocks, there's a puzzle one. It's a puzzle library. Give a puzzle, take a puzzle. And I just love that idea. So I'm going to do it. I'm going
2: to
1: go.
2: You got a puzzle to leave?
1: I'm going to go get one. I have a couple around here. I'm going to go find one in my box of things. And I sent one to Kelsey, our old executive producer. I sent her a puzzle. I was like, let's just share puzzles. Do a puzzle, send a puzzle. And which is crazy because it costs more to ship a puzzle than it does to just go buy it yourself.
2: Mm-hmm.
1: But, I sent her a puzzle, and she just told me she confessed today that she quit it. She was like, it was too much sand. I had to quit it. I had to control myself.
2: The same color. That's tough. Yeah. That's tough.
1: Yeah. So anyway, I thought that's kind of cool. Like a take a puzzle, leave a puzzle. What a great idea. So I saw one myself. I'm going to get in on that game. Love Absolutely. It. Why not? So whatever your good news is, 71010, do text it in. Dolly Parton conversation here in 15 minutes. Shannon Ella does Across Canada on the Pure Country Network and does a fantastic job. She's based in Toronto and in Barrie and is going to help us understand the impact of not only on country music, but women in country music, of Dolly Parton with her passing 80 years old. And I feel like in today's, by today's numbers, that's young. You know, I feel like that's too soon. I feel like you got to get a 95, 98 out of it now. That's the expectation. But high five to Dolly Parton. And I have a new challenge as part of that conversation that I talked to Shannon about, that I think we need a new Dolly Parton meme. And I think we already recognize what it could be. And I think we have a new season of how Dolly Parton impacts us that we all should tap into. So we'll get to that coming up. Plus more good news stories for Good News Tuesday. And again, 71010, you can text it in or use that microphone button, that talk back feature on the iHeart app. Listen online, send it in. Noah will let us know and we'll include it for Good News Tuesday.
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